0: His title, Alcaraz had been sidelined for 4 months with a right wrist injury. The U.S. Open gets underway in New York on August 30th.
1: Fox's Frank Lanza in New York. Wall Street stocks rose, trimming losses from a shaky week. Even though the bond market remained jumpy, the Dow gained 518, the Nasdaq up 113, the S&P plus 33. Crude oil futures at about $88 a barrel. I'm Lee Silasera. This is Fox News.
2: Wind channel forecast for the Midlands, a little August cold front trying its best to pull in from the north. There's no cold air behind it, but our numbers do drop a little bit over the weekend and some lower humidity. Thunderstorms out of the front tonight, 71 degrees, could see some heavy downpours with 1.5 inch rain some locations. Morning clouds, afternoon sunshine, Saturday, 88 degrees. I'm meteorologist Scott Lariamore at the Weather Channel.
3: Those two guys have been this whole drive, and they're gaming. They're working hard.
4: 3rd and 1, and the quarterback keeps it. Takes it around the left side. Mullins to the 20-yard line, brought down by Mike Jack. Only needed 1 yard, so he takes it there, and on the read option, takes it down to the 20, picked up about 3. Mullins, good-sized quarterback, played at Southern Miss, and as Kurt said, 8 years in the league. Second year in Jacksonville. Prior to that, Minnesota, Cleveland, San Francisco. He's bounced around, but one of those backup quarterbacks who knows his way around an NFL offense. Abdullah back in as a single setback. Stack receivers to the left. They'll bring travel in motion over to the right side. 3 receivers that way now. Another handoff. Abdullah cuts it back inside at the 20, at the 15, inside the 10. First and goal coming up as he's brought down at the 7-yard line. Amir Abdullah, the former Panther. And talk about a guy who knows his way around the NFL. He's that guy. He's stuck around a long time as a running back in this league.
3: Yeah, it looked like Bobby Brown just got a little bit too far inside. The cut came right off of that, which big time gain towards the goal line here. It sets him up. First and goal. Good job by the offensive line from Jaguars.
4: Chasing and making the tackle. There they go. Stack receivers to the right. Abdullah, the single setback. First and goal from the 7-yard line. Penalty flags at the snap. Handoff. Abdullah met it. This time drops in the backfield. Back at the 8-yard line. But again, pre-snap, we had flags in the air.
3: I know it's a flag, but what I love was Princely coming in there and jacking up. Is he the tight end or?
5: Offense number 84. 5-yard penalty. First down.
3: Princely jacked up the tight end who was coming to block him over there and nearly blew up the whole play.
4: Well, to say, he played good last week by all accounts, too. And with Nick Scorton's injury, Kurt, that's going to be key that Princely also continue his progress here in his second year.
6: Absolutely. We need him to continue to come along and make his presence felt, whether it's in the run game or obviously when we're in passing situations. He's got to be able to create some pressures all on his own and not the simulator pressures of bringing other people or extra people. I keep saying this. Our front four has to be able to get a consistent pressure. And we have. In these last two games, you've seen that consistent pressure, but he has to continue to build up his reps and experience.
4: Panthers take the down, so 2nd down and 7 instead of the penalty. Back to throw. Mullins got time and throws underneath. Abdullah can't handle it, though. Had it for a moment. Came out of his hands. He was a little bit behind him. Couldn't quite secure it. Drops it at the 1-yard line. Incomplete. And Mullins dinged up because he hung in the pocket to the last moment and took a big hit.
3: Yeah, it was Pat Jones and Princely together. Crunched Mullins right there. But you're right. He hung in there. Did all he could to try to get that touchdown. Just, I'm glad they couldn't hang on to
4: yeah,
3: it.
4: Yeah, he didn't.
3: Good for them.
4: Didn't quite. Yeah, thanks for helping. Couldn't quite lead it in front of Abdullah there, who's been busy here in this first quarter. 1:11 to go in the first quarter. Panthers lead 7-0 over the Jaguars, but they got 3rd and goal at the 7-yard line for Jacksonville. Trips receiver to the right, 1 to the left. Mullins looking right. Sets up in the pocket. Now he's flush. He's in trouble, and he is sacked. Back at the 16-yard line.
6: Really great job of speed rushing over the top, coming around, swiping, making sure that he could not throw the ball. He had to bring it back down, and those boys corralled him. That is how you close and collapse the pocket.
3: Well, and it's like he beat the man, so he got all the way around it. Harrison Hunt's there to keep it corralled so Princely could finish it off and bring him down. Timely sack.
4: Pat
3: really
4: Jones
3: nice.
4: All over
6: Pat
4: it.
6: Jones. I mean, that is the form. You know, this defense is they're bending, and they did it last week. But giving up 3 points versus 7, that is huge.
4: Yeah, 1st and goal from the 7. They are settling for 3. The attempt by Cam Little, 34-yarder, right hash mark. He boots it through, so the Jags do get on the board with 29 seconds to go in this first quarter. But Pat Jones with the quarterback sack there to go with the 3 that the Panthers had last week. They're getting some good pressure on the quarterback here in the preseason. New score, Panthers 7, Jaguars 3. 29 seconds remaining in the first quarter. 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
13: Amon Neal, and on the sideline here getting some congratulations from his teammates after a couple of great plays in that last series. He said that he challenged himself this season, this offseason, to get in better shape, sort of change his approach to everything he was doing because he wants to play more consistently, make those kind of plays on a regular basis. So he said he started sleeping more. He changed the way he eats. He started taking vitamins, even started reading more. He said just to be more disciplined in all areas of his life. He says that's really translating to the football field right now, and he was really excited to get the season started. He actually recorded to training camp from the parking lot, walked into the stadium with his helmet on, complete with the visor and chin straps out. So he's ready to go and get out there and make some plays.
14: Jim, that's a message right there.
4: That's why I don't read books. They put me to sleep. I can't focus that long.
3: I agree.
4: I like David Langer says, I like the idea of books. I can't follow through. I never finish. Kickoff. Jimmy Horn from the 4, right side 10, 15, 20. Towards the sideline, 30. Now he picks it back across the hash mark, and now caught up by 2-3 Jaguars across the 30, about the 32-yard line. Panthers, a 7-3 lead as they get the ball back there from Jacksonville. 18 seconds remaining here in this first quarter. And Kenny Pickett will check in as quarterback. So Bryce Young completes his evening with two series, leading for a total of 67 yards by the offense. Bryce, 5 out of 6, 49 yards. Jonathan Brooks carried it 5 times, 18 yards for a touchdown. And Teddero McMillan, 2 catches, 25 yards. Tommy Treble at 2 catches for 20 yards. Pickett will get under center. They'll bring the tight end. Sanders in motion, 12 personnel. It'll be a handoff up across the 35-yard line from the 33. And Achan picks up 2 or 3 there, running off the right side. Pickett last week in the game was 16 out of 19, 92 yards, and a touchdown. I thought Kurt played reasonably well in that game against Buffalo overall. Wasn't there any, like, the point production there, but he kept the offense moving.
6: Absolutely. I think right before the half was kind of that aha moment where the offense started to open up, and it really happened because of a personal foul. But He did a great job of leading the team down the field and did it again at the end of the and we also did it again as an offense at the end of the game.
4: That handoff takes us to the end of the first quarter as we head to quarter number two after a 2-yard gain. Panthers lead 7-3 in Jacksonville. This is Panthers football presented by Morgan & Morgan, America's largest injury law firm.
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4: Second string quarterback Kenny Pickett in, second string offensive line, and some of the skill position guys too. As we head to the second quarter, Panthers with a 7-3 lead here in Jacksonville. First quarter stats are brought to you by Harris Teeter, official grocery store of the Carolina Panthers, who had 70 net yards in that first quarter. Jacksonville with 84. Amir Abdul, the former Panther, 5 carries, 22 yards for Jacksonville. Pickett will work out of the shotgun. They spread empty now, 3-by-2 receivers from left to right. From the Panther 33-yard line on 2nd and 8, he rolls out to the right side as the pocket breaks down, looking downfield, directing traffic short and incomplete at the 45 of Jacksonville. And Achan coming on a wheel route down the right side there, but just he was covered, nobody open. Pickett smartly throwing that low and not throwing it into trouble.
6: Yeah, really good job of just understanding there was nothing there. The worst you can do is throwing it into traffic or throw it across your body into something that you don't want to. So really good job of him just throwing it away, live another down.
4: Achan stays in as the tailback, left side of his quarterback Pickett. Sanders, the tight end, comes in motion over to the left slot now. 2-by-2 receiver set. Pickett steps up in the pocket. Throws, jumps off, and having to fall for it, Bryson Tremaine, but did not catch it. Had a one-hop it on a short arm throw, incomplete from Kenny Pickett. It has to be a three-and-out series for Pickett coming in. And the Panthers off the punt.
3: Yeah, protection kind of failed right at the end when he was getting ready to throw that ball there. I think interrupted his throw, so he's not able to complete that and try to get that first down.
6: Yeah, the one thing that I would love to see is kind of that anticipation. It was that we had somebody, but you got to anticipate that route that's going to clear the zone, and you got to let the ball go just a tad bit earlier.
4: Sam Martin will punt it away from the Panthers' 20-yard line. Sends it high into the air in Jacksonville. Floating back, fair catch, signal for him, taken at the 10-yard line, his own man running into him. But it's going to be Jaguars' ball. Good punt there as Sam Martin again backs up Michael Wortham on the fair catch. They'll begin at their own 10-yard line. So Jacksonville didn't start with their starters. They are with their backup players, and they've already changed quarterbacks. We saw Nick Mullins earlier. Now it's going to be Carter Bradley. That last name is a common one, but it's familiar. It's Gus Bradley's his dad, the former Jacksonville Jaguars head coach. So Carter grew up here in Jacksonville, and his dad currently working with the Tennessee Titans as defensive coordinator. He's been a coordinator 5-6 different places around the NFL. But this is Carter Bradley in his second year out of South Alabama at quarterback now. He'll get under center. He'll move the tight end, Hunter Long, over to the left side from the right side. The handoff, Abdullah, two arms around it. Penalty flag behind the play, which doesn't bode well for Jacksonville. And the run play goes up to the 13-yard line. Panthers had it covered anyways.
5: Holding. Offense number 79. After distance to the goal. First down.
4: Second penalty on Jerome Carbon. Jaguars offensive lineman will back them up to the 5-yard line.
3: Nice job there. Claude and Sherrill is really filling the hole and keeping that play from progressing. But, yeah, the holding call backs him up.
9: Full front seven had that being bottled.

0: Panthers didn't accept one of those.
1: And that's got to drive the coach crazy here for Jacksonville is backing yourself up. When you're trying to find guys that can make some plays, you got backups in there right now for Jacksonville, and you're causing yourself to move backward with these penalties.
0: About a minute gone by here in the second quarter. Panthers lead the Jaguars 7-3. It'll be another handoff. Abdullah cuts it out to the near side. He's got running room at the 10, 15, 20. Puts on the afterburners up across the 25-yard line. Takes it to the 26-yard line from the 2, a gain of 24.
2: So I want to talk. This is a nice little teach tech in learning how to tackle. You are closing the space. So what he does, especially Amir Abdullah, he sets you outside, and you've seen so many jump cuts. He'll set outside, jump inside. You got to close the space from an angle. When you're on a top-down view, you either got to go 100 miles an hour or you just don't go at all. And you can't live in that gray zone. And right there, Shaw Smith-Wade was in a state of abyss because that was not how you could tackle.
0: Yeah, that looked like an ankle breaker, as they say, as he just went to the ground, Shaw Smith-Wade. Be a handoff to the left side. DJ Dallas, another former Panther, as is Abdullah, runs it to the left side, takes it up to the 25-yard line. DJ Dallas, that kind of classic bowling ball build, 5'10", 225. He's been a good special teams player in the league. Played for the Panthers briefly, three games a couple years ago, but he's been with Arizona, mostly with Seattle. Takes it to the 28-yard line, got two. Big Lee Hunter, the rookie, checks out, the second-round pick. Aaron Hall getting some play time here, the undrafted rookie out of Duke. They're high upon. It'll be a pitch this time to Dallas. Coming here to the near side. 25-30. Spilled out of bounds around the 32-yard line. Looks like Corey Thornton took a good angle on that one, though, Kurt.
2: Really good job. And this is just a straight outside toss. The ball is intended to go outside and stay outside. And, again, understanding your running back. This is a different type of running back, different style. He's not going to set you outside and jump cut inside. But also, Corey Thornton just seeing it and going 100 miles an hour. Like I said, when you know and you see it, you got to go.
1: And look, Jags flooded that side with blockers. It was tough. It was a good thing they got him on the ground when they did to keep it from getting him a bigger play.
0: It's third and four for the Jags from their 32, 11:45 to go, second quarter. Panthers holding a 7-3 lead on the road, four down linemen. Still is creeping up, but we got movement along the offensive line for Jacksonville. This will be their seventh penalty upcoming.
3: False start. Offense number 78. 5-yard penalty. Third down.
0: And Jerome Carver going, it wasn't me. As they spread the love around this time. And another offensive lineman with a penalty is Killian Zier. And that'll be a 5-yarder, pushing them back to the 27-yard line.
1: They could have been in one of any of five guys.
2: That's on the quarterback, though. If everyone is kind of jumping off, and you know, we know Carter Bradley is a little young, so understanding you give him different looks. He's trying to get the right ID and get everything perfect. You got to settle in and call the play.
0: Sets up third and nine. Panthers defense wide line splits. They'll bring five back to throw. Bradley in trouble. Into him, flushes him out. Coming to the near side. This is going to be a ball thrown into the bench. Incomplete. And they'll bring up fourth down as the Panthers defense bringing some extra blitzers that time and forcing pressure on Bradley. Incomplete got there first.
1: It was good to see. Incomplete got upfield fast, then worked a late spin to get inside and nearly brought the quarterback down. It was a good move by him, forced an errant throw, and now they got a punt.
2: You know, we talk about linebackers and outside linebackers, who's going to play, but I tell you what, Travis Incomplete, he has shown up every single game this preseason, and he's a special teamer. Again, people to circle and mark. He is a name that I consistently say over and over. He's playing hard.
0: They're looking for edge help where they can get it. Here is the punt from Cook. Jimmy Horn settles under it near side at the 16 to the 20. Gets vertical north and south at the 30. And twisted out of bounds at the 35-yard line. Nice job there. About an 18-yard return. A little pushing and shoving in front of the Jaguars bench. And I think the Panthers got out of there pretty quickly. Here comes Horn out of there with the football. He just held on a little bit too long afterwards. Have not seen that there's a penalty flag, or is there?
1: Well, Felipe Franks is trying to get one, but he's on off. He's getting back to the sideline. He wanted one. He likes to set the tone.
0: He does. He is a tone setter, and Dave Canales called him one of the best special teams players in the NFL.
3: During the kick, holding, receiving team number 48. The penalty's half the distance to the goal. First down, Carolina. Timeout.
0: As we said, Incomplete good at edge rushing. This timeout coming up. 11:01 to go in the second quarter. Panthers lead in Jacksonville. 7-3 on the Carolina Panthers Radio Network.
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0: Panthers 7, Jacksonville 3, 11:01 to go in the second quarter. Panthers with a Jonathan Brooks one-yard touchdown. Had a holding penalty on the punt return, though. It was a good return by Horn, but Thomas Incombe got a holding penalty, so the Panthers will be backed up starting this drive at their own 8-yard line. With Kenny Pickett getting under center, Achan the tailback. Deep setback back to the 1-yard line. Bryson Tremaine in motion over to the right slot. Pickett with the handoff. Achan bounces around the right side at the 10. Got the corner up towards the 15-yard line. Let's see where he stepped out of bounds. And it was short of the 15, about the 13-yard line. But gain of 5 by Achan. When Whataburger's on your mind, this Texas classic should be first in line. It's the Bacon Wrangler that's back and now available. Texas-sized, juniorized, or chickenized. It's here for your limited time at Whataburger.
1: Chickenized.
0: I feel like that rooster.
1: Hmm.
0: Say it. So a pickup of 5 by HM. Into the handoff. They'll roll out here to the near side. Pickett looking downfield. Pickett check down instead to Bryson Tremaine. He is near the first down. See where he stepped out at the 17. Needed the 18 for the first down. So got 3rd and 1 coming up now for Carolina.
2: Kenny Pickett did a really good job of moving his eyes because at first Bryson was covered up. He looked back inside. The corner slept off a little bit, and that just opened up a nice little throw. Hoping that Bryson just understood he was that close to a first down, but it's okay. I feel good about this run.
0: Double tights to the right side here on 3rd and 1 with Sanders and Evans. Achan the single setback. Pickett is under center. Handoff is going to be right between the tackles. He's got the first down. Got good blocking on the interior up across the 20. Picks up 4 yards up to the 21, 22-yard line as well to mark him. A gain of 5.
3: Well, that's a real good job, and it's nice up front. Sam Heck maintained his block for a long time. Zavala stayed on his block and gave him enough time to get through that seam right between the center and the right guard. And I'll tell you, somebody I'm really starting to like is Albert Reese. He's playing right tackle right now, 76. He's done a really nice job over the course of the last couple of games playing tackle for the Carolina Panthers.
0: Stone Forsythe out there at the left tackle. Brady Christensen flipped the horn. Here comes on the end around at the 20, 25, 30. Here he goes. 40, 45, 50. And it stumbles and tripped at the feet at the 40 of Jacksonville. If he gets past that one, it's going to be a touchdown, but a big gainer as Jimmy Horn takes it into Jacksonville territory all the way down to their 39-yard line. Let's check it with Sharon on the sidelines.
4: All right, I've got Devin Lloyd here. Devin obviously started your career here with the Jaguars. Does it feel a little weird to be on the other sideline?
5: It does, for sure. I mean, even coming here is nostalgic, but now being on the opposite side in the visitor locker room, it's a little different, but you know, that's what comes with it. I'm just living in the moment, ultimately grateful that I'm in Carolina.
4: Well, you certainly seem to fit right in with this defense. Are you feeling really comfortable with everything now?
5: Oh, yeah, for sure. I mean, the guys have been great, coaching staff. I mean, everybody from top to bottom. It's just been a blessing to be a part of this organization. So you got to start winning now.
4: I know when you came here, it was really important to you to wear the green dot, which, of course, is relaying the play calls out to the entire defense. Why was that important to you?
5: I mean, I just love that part of it. Just calling the defense, just being so in tune to the game, being the quarterback of the defense. I mean, that's what the job of a Mike linebacker, or really a linebacker in general, I feel like, is. So I was looking forward to that, and I feel like that's what a linebacker should be.
4: Coach Rivera says that you're really just a natural leader. He says that when you're out there, you have this confidence about you when you're making the calls, and he says that it's almost like there's another coach on the field when you're out there. Is that something that you've always done?
5: Yeah, I mean, it took time for me to really grow into just learning the game and obviously mastering the defense and really just finding my voice and being confident in what I'm saying. But, yeah, definitely at this point in my career, that's something that, you know, I definitely take pride in, is trying to be an extension of a coach on the field and still being able to relate to the players, obviously going through what they go through, but also being a voice for the coaches as well.
4: You got two guys next to you that are vying for that starting role with Clyde and Cheryl. It's Trevin Wallace. What have you seen out of each of them as they go through this competition?
5: They're both playing hard. I mean, you know, they're just so competitive. They love the game. And so ultimately, I'm just excited for both of them. And however it pans out, I know there's going to be another quality player on the field. And however it pans out, both of them are really good players.
4: All right, great. Thanks so much for talking with us, Devin.
5: Thank you.
4: All right, back up to you, Jim.
0: Thank you, Sharon. And Devin Lloyd, good communicator, whether it be an interview or whether he's leading the defense out there. Coach is quick to say he's so good at that. We had an incompletion to Tremaine and then a 9-yard run by Achan. They're actually doing a virtual measurement to see if he might have got 10 for the first down. Ball is marked just inside the 30-yard line.
3: Sam Heck.
1: The runner's short of line of game, third down.
3: I was just going to mention Sam Heck, center, did a really nice job of coming back on a linebacker to really open up that alleyway for the running back and nearly got the first down, but you can see a little third and short now.
0: Yeah, you called his name a couple times. Sam Heck out of K-State, fifth round pick, third, about half a yard to go inside the 30-yard line for the Panthers, who lead 7-3 here in Jacksonville, 8:07 to go before halftime. Pickett takes the handoff, rolls left, overthrows his tight end, Mitchell Evans, point-blank range, but throws it over his head, incomplete at the 30-yard line, just had too much on it.
3: Four down territory.
2: I really have enjoyed some of the creativity that we've seen in some of these plays, whether it's the end around of Jimmy Horn, some of these boots, some of these play calls. I do love a under center, let's just run it up the middle. Let's go ahead and let the big mollies, the big hollies, go ahead and move some people. But, okay, hey, fourth and one, we knew we had two plays. Let's see what we do.
0: All right, so Achane is the single setback. Tremaine comes tight on the right side now. Hand off up the middle. Kirk Coleman style, first down across the 29, got the 28, and should have the first down by forward momentum and then push back after that. Referees are standing across the 29 at the 28, and they do say first down. Move the chains, got just enough.
3: Yeah, the initial surge by the O-line was good enough to get them the yardage they needed. Well, good job by this line. Yeah, Forsyth at left tackle, Zavala left guard, Heck at center, Brady Christensen right guard, and you've got Albert Reese at right tackle. And it's been a nice drive so far for those five up front.
0: Kenny Pickett now 1 out of 5 after that misfire on the previous play, 4 yards for him. First and 10, Panthers from the 28, back to throw Pickett. Seven-step drop from the fire. Left side, Tremaine being held up, incomplete at the goal line, and they say no penalty flag as he was in man-to-man combat down there with the nickelback, Jabbar Muhammad, and he put his hands up in the air, looked like he was being pinned as far as getting his arms up in the air to grab that, but no penalty.
3: I don't know what to tell you on that. That I'd call the penalty.
0: A lot of contact.
3: It really was, and the DB's not looking back for the ball at all. It impeded Bryson Tremaine the whole way.
0: That's second down and 10 off the long incompletion to the goal line. David Moore in motion, stays on the left side. Stacked receivers there with Jimmy Horn. Looking that way is Pickett. Going to throw that way on the quick out. He's got Moore, not going to be a big gainer. He catches it, gets wrestled down at the 26-yard line. So gain of 2 on the short throw. Tackled by Devin Marshall, former NC State Wolfpack player. He's an undrafted rookie. But he had 18 pass breakups last year for the Wolfpack.
3: Pickett had to get rid of that ball fast. They did bring the blitz. They brought one more than we could block. Nice composure, set his feet. At least got a small gain out of it.
0: I got to pick up 8, rather. Third down and 8 from the 26 for Carolina. Sanders standing up as a tight end over on the right side, so 3 receivers to the right. Pickett back to throw, looking left, going to throw. And diving for it at the 11-yard line and hauling it in is David Moore, but we have a penalty flag down. He caught it at the 11-yard line before it went out of bounds. Would have been a first down, however.
1: Holding. Offense number 70. 10-yard penalty. Third down.
0: Brady Christensen.
3: He had appeared. He just is a little bit slow with the feet. Couldn't maintain the block. I caught the holding there.
0: Or he's coming back from the Achilles injury.
3: Yeah, that's exactly what happened. If you get out of position just a little bit with your technique, then you're just fighting a losing battle trying to keep them off the quarterback and had to hold.
2: Especially in the interior, if you get beat, it's really tough. You're doing your best to try to hold it up, but as soon as you miss that step, you're grabbing onto something.
0: And he's working against Brian Thomas, who gets the beneficiary of that penalty. He's a rookie out of South Carolina, undrafted. 7 sacks for the Gamecocks last year. 3rd and 18. He'll take a shorter route underneath JT Sanders. He's running a little quick hitch there to the 30 to get some yardage back to give a better field goal opportunity now. Because you got not a lot of plays on 3rd and 18. They pick up 6, get to 4th and 12, and that'll bring in Ryan Fitzgerald for a field goal try.
3: Florida State kicker back at home.
0: Yeah, second year out of Florida State, so he's used to this kind of weather. Ball's going to carry, of course, down here with this humidity. They'll mark it on the right hash, marking the kick at the 38-yard line where Sam Martin will hold. So it's going to be a 48-yard field goal attempt. Plenty of leg. It's on the way. It is up and no problem at all.
3: Nice.
0: As the youngster Ryan Fitzgerald in his second year, as Kevin says, out of Florida State, extends the Panthers' lead. 10-3, they lead here in Jacksonville. 5:26 to go in the second quarter. 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
0: Along with Kurt Coleman and Kevin Donnelly, Sharon Thorslin on the sidelines. Jim Zocchi with you here as the Panthers now have a 10-3 lead here in Jacksonville after the 48-yard field goal is good by Ryan Fitzgerald. 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That drive, 12 plays, 62 yards, used just over 5.5 minutes. Guys, Kenny Pickett off the bench, 3 out of 8, 12 yards passing in this game. And, you know, again, he's been bouncing around the league for 5 years. What would you say, erratic as far as uneven his performance in this game so far?
2: It's been inconsistent, I'll say that. Even for the 3 completions that he's made, you can tell that whether it's the footwork or it's the humidity and throwing the ball, something's just a little off. The placement, even the very last play, the throw to JT Sanders, it was low. And so he could have got a few more yards, and you never know, it pops. But you got to put the ball exactly where the wide receivers or tight ends need to catch it.
0: Bouncing kickoff, picked off the dirt by Wortham. He starts from the left side, takes it between the hash marks, tackled at the 25-yard line, where Carter Bradley and the Jaguars offense will get back on the field. Again, the Panthers lead 10-3, 5:21 to go before halftime. Panthers in this game offensively, a net of 142 yards. Jacksonville 113. So remember, at Buffalo, again, different circumstances and all that, but 201 yards of total offense for the entire game last week. So saw some good things with the starters out there for Carolina in this game. In motion now. And back to throw. Going to set up a tight end screen. Going up and getting it at the 20, 25, 30 is Quinton Morris. Tight end in his fifth year. Had a couple catches last year for Jacksonville from the Bowling Green State University.
3: I don't like it. Travis Gibson is providing. I've seen it 2 games in a row. The guy is great off the ball. Was able to get in the quarterback's face and had to force him to throw it a little bit high on that screen. So it wasn't as clean an operation as they would have liked. It could have been a big, much bigger play for the Jaguars.
2: Yeah, and just understanding repeating the plays, that's the second time they started off a drive with a screen.
0: To the tight end there. Sherrillis came in. Led head first, but delivered a big blow. 6-yard gain, second down coming up. And again, sort of the outside the numbers, complete near the first down marker at the 34-yard line. And it is caught by the rookie, C.J. Williams, but about a half a yard short. 3rd down and 1 coming up now for Jacksonville. Good tight coverage, though, is closing quickly. Not letting it get any further downfield. Panthers defense able to shut it down. Robert Rochelle making the tackle in the open field. Rochelle spent a lot of time with the Rams, Green Bay, Dallas, back with the Panthers, 6-year player out of Central Arkansas. 3rd and 1, a penalty flag at the snap of the ball. where it's going to be a running play handoff to Amir Abdullah to the left side. However, a couple penalty flags dropping at the line of scrimmage.
1: Snap infraction, offense number 69, 5-yard penalty, third down.
0: Sam Mustafa is a sixth year out of Notre Dame.
3: That hurts. I mean, third and an inch. Now you're back 5 more yards.
0: Now it's 5 yards and 1 inch.
3: Mm.
0: That was a weird-looking snap.
3: Well,
0: it's like he got stuck at him.
3: I thought it was going to be encroachment at first because I saw Travis Gibson go across the line, but there was something that caused that.
0: Third and 6, Jacksonville from their own 27. Bradley pushed out of the pocket now. Run back over the middle. That's dangerous, and it's intercepted. Picked off by Sean Smith-Wade at the 35. Returns it 10 yards back to the 25-yard line.
2: DB's DB-ing right there. Even. Look, I said it before with Kenny Pickett. It is a great job. He threw it out of bounds right there. Carter Bradley, you can't throw it across your body because guess what? We are some thieves, baby. Let's have
0: it back.
3: That's clean. He caught that clean. Well done. Shaw Smith-Wade, that is a great job.
0: And the start as a corner in this game. His intended target was Austin Trammell. Actually, was headed to Trammell. However, to Kurt's point, when you've got that pocket, you're rolling to the right side. You cannot throw it back between the hash marks that far downfield.
2: Okay, he's made up for the missed tackle. He's good.
3: He completely redeemed himself.
2: Everything is good.
0: And that's from one of the OGs of Thieves Avenue telling him that.
3: And listen, you know what? That's what you always look at the complete game. This guys are going to have good plays, bad plays. Probably that missed tackle was weighing on him, and he came back and produced with a huge play for the Panthers.
0: Sets him up at the 26-yard line. Panthers ball. Jimmy Horn comes tighter over to the left slot. Going to be a handoff. Cutting inside the big one. A.J. Dillon on the field for the first time. The veteran running back. Does a little jump cut, takes it from the 26 down to the 22-yard line, picks up 4. A.J. Dillon's become, I think, a real favorite in the locker room, don't you think, guys, with his teammates and with his coaching staff and playing in Philadelphia, playing in Green Bay for a long time. He brings a lot of experience to the running back room.
2: Yeah, I think he has the full understanding of what it looks like to be not just a running back, but a good teammate, a good locker room guy. But when it comes to the playing, I really love his specialty. I think third down, short yardage. I mean, he's got something about him that I really, really appreciate his game.
0: Picked up 4 on first down. Taking the screen to the right side. Now they throw that way. Jimmy Horn collects it down inside the 10-yard line. He's tackled at the 8. So Jimmy Horn showing that speed. Gets into the open field there. Brought down by Jabbar Muhammad. And the Panthers are in the CPI security red zone. As a first and goal coming up from the 7-yard line.
2: Yeah, nice little screen and go right there. Kenny Pickett with the great pump fake. And that was actually something that Jimmy Horn had an opportunity in the Hall of Fame game, and that ball was sailed just over his head. Great job of making up for it. Man, he showed some toughness already. I mean, and he showed some flair and some flashes. When you talk about people that really want to play in this team, he's showing up.
0: Yeah, he's put on some weight this offseason. Dillon takes the handoff out of the pistol formation, twisting inside the 5, down to the goal line, into the end zone. Touchdown, A.J. Dillon.
3: Right behind Brady Christensen. I know he's still coming off the injury from last year. He's trying to get him back into shape. But, man, he just kept driving his legs. Dillon right behind him the whole way. Nice job by the offensive line.
2: Isn't that what I was saying?
3: When you get
2: close, you give him the rock. Those Quadzillas are going to go ahead and tear down some towers.
0: He was just shredding tacklers and then twisted his way at the end to get into the end zone for the touchdown with 2:07 to go here in the second quarter. And Fitzgerald on for the point after try from the left hash mark. Out of the hold of Martin. Bullseye kicks it through, and the Panthers extend their lead here in Jacksonville, 17-3. Carolina with the lead. Again, 2:07 to go before halftime. 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
4: Panthers offensive coordinator Brad Idzik just coming up and down in front of the defense, applauding them and saying, that's all on you, defense. That's your TD. After Shaw Smith, Wade, of course, with the interception to set up that A.J. Dillon touchdown. And Shaw was coming off the field. He was holding on to that football for dear life, would not give it up to anybody until he found one of the equipment guys and made them promise to hold on to it for him. So they've got it put away right now. He'll give it to him after the game as a keepsake. And the offensive line having some fun, too. They were playing really well in that last series. Their coaches telling them to keep it up. They were trying to make Sam Heck smile. The guys were teasing him, trying to make him laugh. He's a pretty serious guy. But he finally cracked a smile after the plays that he's been making in that last series. So he's a guy that they've been really happy with his progress since he got here as the rookie. He's not as big as some regular starting center, so he says he really has to use his hands and his technique a lot. He has some good angles in there, but they're happy with the progress that he's making right now, Jim.
16: What the heck, Sam? You got a smile. Here comes the return. 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
0: Panthers in Jacksonville lead over the Jaguars 17-3. 2 minutes to go before halftime. Panthers football is brought to you by Thompson, because changing lives changes everything. Visit ThompsonCFF.org to be a part of it. Jags ball when we get back to work here with the kick return to the 37-yard line by Chandler Brayboy. Played his college ball at Elon, was on the practice squad here last year for Jacksonville. So the first and 10 coming up. And guys, we've seen some power football running the ball tonight by Carolina so far. 168 total net yards by the offense. And all in all, liking what you're seeing as far as how the development of the offense is from a week ago?
2: Yeah, I mean, I've just said the creativeness that we've gone into the depth book of our playbook a little bit more. And you see the reaction. I mean, it's contagious. It's infectious. I thought we've done a really good job of actually establishing the run. We've had some really good runs up the middle. So the offensive line, even the backups, have done a really good job. Defensively, I want to see us continue to thrive, continue to be hungry. But great job for Shaw Smith-Wade. And we've had some really good possessions on both sides of the ball.
0: Bradley with a throw out of the backfield to Amir Abdullah from the 37. Gets it up to the 45. Picked up. A missed tackle there by Corey Thornton, but cleaned up by Robert Rochelle out of bounds.
3: Great situational work for both teams here with the two-minute drive.
0: Yeah, getting the work in, and probably will see Joey Aguilar, the former App State quarterback, at some point for Jacksonville. Pocket getting muddy now. Bradley gets out of one tackle. He's going to throw this into the bench. Out of bounds at the Panthers' 40-yard line. The pressure continues to mount as they get after Carter Bradley.
2: Travis Income had it. He had him.
3: He was right there, yep. They got pressure off both edges, which really, you know, the quarterback had to start moving around a little bit. And that second attempt, he tried to bring the quarterback down. Thomas Income just couldn't quite get him to the ground. But now they're facing third down.
0: By the end, Big Lee Hunter was in there, too. Here comes a blitz by Tua. Open receiver out of the backfield. It is Amir Abdullah. He gets wrestled out of bounds across the 45, 40, 38-yard line. Finally taken out of bounds. But again, quick throw out of the backfield. Hit Abdullah in stride. And a first down for Jacksonville with 1:30 to go here before halftime.
3: Looks like a nice play call by them. They saw we brought pressure. We brought linebackers. We were trying to get the quarterback's face there, but he's able to get the ball out.
0: Bradley will take the check down to Abdullah out of the backfield, breaks the tackle at the 35 to the 30. Picked up 12 more down to the Carolina 26-yard line. 83 yards of total offense by the 12th-year player out of Nebraska, Amir Abdullah, who spent 2021 with the Panthers.
3: That was Jackson Kuwatch. Just barely missed the tackle there. Could have brought him down for just a short game.
0: Seventh round pick. There's a drop. Hit the target, but Trammell can't handle it. Incomplete at the 20-yard line. Rochelle was in coverage, and a little comeback route there by Austin Trammell right between the 8 and the 1. He drops it.
3: Not good.
2: What do you say when you come back to the huddle? Like, guys, that's on me. Hey, that one.
0: You noticed.
2: That one's on me.
0: It's the humidity. My fingers are a little sticky.
2: What about your chest?
0: Yeah. Should not have eaten the fried chicken. Trips receiver to the left. One to the right is Tim Jones. Motion now. Trammell will join him there. The one who just dropped it. 2-by-2 set now. Pressure coming. Bradley being forced. And it's going to be a throw. Back shoulder fade. Incomplete. Trammell can't bring it in. Incomplete. Out of his hands it goes. Would have been a tough catch, but Isaiah Simmons in coverage there to make it more difficult for him. But another long incompletion and not a catch by Trammell.
2: No, really good job of playing through the hands. We talk about the ball is going to be placed either back shoulder or even front. You can't look back. When you're in a trail position, as Isaiah was, and you play his hands, he did a great job of raking his hands. I don't think he would have been able to catch it in bounds, but even if he had, that was a great job and a great play by Isaiah Simmons.
0: And, Kevin, good pressure there by Jared Harrison Hunt that time.
3: And it looked like they ran a little stunt with him and Jackson Kuwatch right in the middle. Had Kuwatch standing up right next to him, so it was not exotic, but pretty unique enough to get the pressure.
0: At 3rd and 10 this time now, wind up throw, looking for Trammell, a third time in a row, incomplete, out of his reach, penalty flag at the 20. Mm-hmm. That was going to be a corner route down at the goal line, however.
5: Illegal contact, defense, number 43, 5-yard penalty with an automatic first down.
0: It's Devontae Smith, undrafted rookie, defensive back out of Notre Dame, spent 4 years at Alabama. They've said some good things about Devontae Smith during this camp, but that time he gets whistled for the flag.
2: Yeah, I didn't see it clearly. I don't know if it was a holding, but at the end of the day, if your feet aren't in the right position, you're always going to feel like you're fighting an uphill battle. The problem with Devontae Smith, it's not that he's not doing well or he hasn't done some good things. The DB room is deep in talent. They are in a tough position, but it's a good position to be in.
16: Of course, expanded practice squads a couple years ago. There's room. 44 seconds to go. And now first and 10 from the 21. Bradley's going to throw underneath. And it's complete to Tim Jones. Receiver gets hit by Devontae Smith first and then tackled at the 16-yard line. A gain of 5. Timeout Jacksonville with 35 seconds to go before halftime. Panthers lead the Jaguars 17-3. Let's step aside 10 seconds for station identification on the Carolina Panthers Radio Network. Jaguars in the red zone now at the Panthers' 16-yard line. They'll have second and 5 coming up with Carolina up 17-3. 35 seconds to go before halftime as Jacksonville uses the first of their three timeouts here. Again, Kevin, you mentioned situational football earlier. Red zone defense, kind of work they were getting against Trevor Lawrence, who scored 5 straight touchdowns in that joint practice session on Wednesday. But this will be good work for them here to see what they can do.
3: No, for sure. These young guys, what can they do under pressure? Protecting your own goal line here. Great work for these young players.
16: There's a shotgun, trips to the right. Up in the middle, stepping up in the pocket. Bradley goes over to the right side. Got a man back in the end zone, in and out of his hands, incomplete. Hunter Long, the tight end, got open deep in the end zone, right side, went through his hands, trying to get his feet in bounds. Lost the focus on the catch, incomplete.
2: Yeah, switch vert concept where they're pulling the safety inside, and it's basically the nickel has to carry him down the seam, and it is a tough play to be able to read and happen right now, and it's a tough throw because you have to throw it on a line because you don't have much runway on the back of the end zone.
3: He laid out for it and slid all the way into the wall with his head.
2: You make it sound like a wrestling like move over there.
16: What? There was barbed wire involved.
3: Flames.
16: Yeah. Broke a folding table. Back to throw, Bradley. Duval. And incomplete for Trammell and broken up nicely by Lathan Ransom. Puts the hand in with the left hand. Breaks it up on the break on the slant. Inside the 10-yard line. Incomplete. It's going to be field goal time now for Jacksonville.
2: Really good job of staying patient right there. Again, a switch combination route. And Lathan staying patient and driving underneath the route of Austin Trammell and pulling his hands down. Good job.
16: That'll set up a field goal try. A 34-yard look for Cam Little. As his holder counts the players, they got 11. And the holder is his punter, Logan Cook.
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6: Hoping for a last-minute boost, I'm Lisa LaSera, Fox News. President Trump in Myrtle Beach, South Carolina, campaigning for Senator Darlene Graham, his choice to replace her brother, Lindsey Graham.
7: We're going to tell them that we will never abolish ICE. We will never surrender our Constitution. And we will never allow our country to even think about being a communist or even a socialist country. We're not going to let it happen.
6: Darlene Graham was appointed to serve the remainder of her brother's term, but faces a runoff election against Congressman Ralph Norman for the nomination for the November ballot on Tuesday. Also at the rally, the president thanks Supreme Court Justice John Roberts for allowing work on the White House ballroom to proceed.
7: It's going to be the greatest of its kind anywhere that's ever been built, and it's something that presidents have wanted to be built for over 150 years.
6: The temporary order lets work continue as the Supreme Court considers an emergency appeal of a lower court ruling calling for construction to be halted because congressional approval was not granted. Day two of a hearing for Carmelo Anthony as his lawyers fight to get the Texas teen convicted of stabbing another teen to death at a track meet last year, a new trial.
8: Prosecutors laid out a lengthy history of violence and behavior issues going back to elementary school that Anthony had. So much so that when he was 9 or 10, he was placed on a behavior plan. Prosecutors also shared dozens of text messages they found on Anthony's phone about his violent behavior. In one text thread, his then girlfriend told him to stop punching and that it wasn't good. He responded, "I have to. It's like a priority for me."
6: Fox's Garrett Tenney in McKinney, Texas. Yesterday, the prosecution and defense revealed they agreed to not present evidence that could inflame an already racially charged trial. 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
6: A local elected official is facing assault charges in Virginia after an altercation following a public hearing on data centers.
10: Warren County, Virginia Supervisor Hugh Henry is charged with misdemeanor assault and battery after a debate over data centers turned heated during a county board meeting. The problem began inside the meeting room when Henry used his allotted time to address Jay Newell, a resident who has also been critical of Henry about the county's data center issue. Henry said he wasn't sure what he'd done to Newell and read a social media post he claimed called him a liar and contained profanity. Henry then challenged Newell to meet him outside, with witnesses saying that's when the situation deteriorated. Bystanders say they saw Henry push Newell to the ground before sheriff's deputies intervened. Henry is due in court again in October. Tanya J. Powers, Fox News.
6: A survey suggests Americans continue to drink less alcohol than ever before.
22: A July Gallup poll of U.S. adults 18 years old and older finding the share of Americans drinking alcohol remains at a record low, 54% for the second year in a row. The analytics firm calling this the lowest reading for the trend dating back to 1939. The survey suggests self-reported drinking fell over the previous 3 years from 62% in 2023 to 58% in 2024 and 54% in 2025 before holding steady. This year, 13% of those polled admit they sometimes drink too much, which is also a record low. 17% noting they've opted for a non-alcoholic beverage over the last year, with more than half, 51%, saying they feel consuming one or two alcoholic drinks per day is bad for their health. Kristen Goodwin, Fox News.
6: Tesla and some Chinese car makers recalling more than 4 million vehicles over safety concerns, including risk tied to their door handles. Tesla is the biggest part of the recall with about 3 million vehicles, including models 3, Y, X, and S. I'm Lisa LaSera. This is Fox News.
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26: Wind channel forecast for the Midlands. Little August cold front trying its best to pull in from the north. There's no cold air behind it, but our numbers do drop a little bit over the weekend and some lower humidity. Thunderstorms out of the front tonight. 71 degrees. Could see some heavy downpours with 1.5 inches rain in some locations. Morning clouds, afternoon sunshine Saturday. 88 degrees. I'm meteorologist Scott Lariamore at the Weather Channel.
27: Aaron Waller. Jimmy Horn is small, but he's put on some bulk this offseason to go with that speed. And so for the Panthers, bring the offense back out now with Kenny Pickett. So they're not going to try the 60-yard field goal. Ball is back to the 43-yard line. They got some time back on the clock. So they have time to run a play, and with a timeout, as Kurt mentioned, being able to stop the clock, you can throw anywhere on the field here, try to get those 5, 6, 7 yards back again. There'll be a quick route, obviously, whatever they do. Pickett breaks the huddle. Again, they'll go empty. 3-by-2 receivers from left to right. Jermaine outside the numbers here to the near side. Pickett looking, going to throw another slant, and this time it is caught. David Moore, did it come out?
28: It's out.
27: It came out incomplete. Looked like that time it was a good throw, and it hit the target, but the ball wasn't caught. And there's 3 seconds left, and now they will have to try the long field goal as Fitzgerald trots back out there again. That looked like a good throw.
2: He put it low on his chest so that he didn't get hit. It was a really good throw. Yeah. That was placed exactly where it needed to be.
3: He did what he had to do, which is
27: We have a replay monitor in the booth that runs two plays behind the actual live action, so at halftime we'll get to see what happened. In the meanwhile, 61-yard field goal attempt here to close out the first half. Fitzgerald, long leg, puts it into it. It's on the way, it's up, and it's going to be just off. Up and up inside the left upright. I mean, that was down to the wire. 61 yards.
3: Those officials kept us guessing.
27: They were leaning and they were looking.
3: Was it good for you? Good for me? I don't know. Okay.
27: I see what you're seeing. And Ryan Fitzgerald, 61-yard field goal to close out the half. So it's not just Cam Little that can kick the 60-yarders. Panthers get three more on the board to take us to halftime with that. 20-6. Carolina with the lead here as we head to halftime. 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
27: 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And as we listen back to some of the first half highlights in this game, and the Panthers' starting offense looked much improved over what we saw in Buffalo last week. First touchdown in the game came from Jonathan Brooks. Running back here takes it off the left side, 1 yard, and the Carolina Panthers take a 7-0 lead. Tight end formation, 12 personnel with Brooks. Bryce is under center. Starts left. Cuts inside. Nice. Touchdown. Jonathan Brooks. One quick step to the left. Put his foot in the ground. Takes it into the end zone. And the score and the touchdown. This could be a really big emotional thing, I'm sure, for Jonathan Brooks after his fight back of two torn ACLs. Good moment for him. He was emotional last week after getting to touch the ball a couple times and get back on the field in Buffalo in a game setting. Panthers defense has done some good things in this first half. This was a key sack by Pat Jones here when the starters were out there on the defensive side for Carolina. Trips receiver to the right, one to the left. Mullins looking right. Sets up in the pocket. Now he's flush. He's in trouble, and he is sacked back at the 16-yard line. Important because it stopped the drive for the Jaguars as they had to settle for a Chad Little 34-yard field goal. Panthers up 7-3 in the first quarter. And then we move on to the second quarter. And Jimmy Horn here, 39-yard end-around run here, sets the Panthers up in good field position. Stone Forsythe out there at the left tackle.
0: Brady Christensen flipped the horn. Here comes on the end round at the 20, 25, 30. Here he goes. 40, 45, 50. And it stumbles and trips at the feet at the 40 of Jacksonville. If he gets past that one, it's going to be a touchdown, but a big gainer as Jimmy Horn takes it into Jacksonville territory all the way down to their 39-yard line. So a 39-yard run to the 39-yard line sets up a field goal, and it was good for Fitzgerald from 48 yards away, 10-3. Panthers with the lead there. The defense steps up once again here. Shaw Smith Wade on the Jacksonville side of the 50 with the interception. Third and six, Jacksonville from their own 27. Bradley flush out of the pocket now. Going back over the middle, that's dangerous, and it's intercepted. Picked off by Shaw Smith Wade at the 35. Returned to 10 yards back to the 25-yard line. Take that, the Whataburger. What a moment of the first half. Grilling delicious food for 75 years. Whataburger, just like you like it, because that's a big play. Sets up a drive for the Panthers offense on a short field. Three-play drive capped off here by A.J. Dillon, 7-yard touchdown. Dillon takes the handoff out of a pistol formation, twisting inside the five, down to the goal line, into the end zone. Touchdown, A.J. Dillon. So that made it 17-3, Carolina. Then it was a little field goal that made it 17-6. Cam Little with a 34-yarder. And on the final play of the first half, the Panthers, Ryan Fitzgerald, a 61-yard field goal. Panthers with the lead here at halftime, 20-6. Some bright moments in all three phases in the first half for Carolina. We'll take a look at the first half stats when we come back next to Jacksonville. 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
0: 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And now look back at the first half stats, and they're brought to you by Harris Teeter, the official grocery store of the Panthers, who in the first half had a total of 172 net yards, 164 for Jacksonville. Bryce Young in the starting group, 5 out of 6, 49 yards passing. And Kenny Pickett off the bench, 5 out of 12, 31 yards. Top rusher on one carry, wide receiver Jimmy Horn, 39 yards. And it was Trevor Achan, 5 carries, 24 yards. Jonathan Brooks, 5 carries, 18 yards and a touchdown. A.J. Dillon, 2 carries, a touchdown, and 11 yards in the rush game. The Panthers had 92 yards in the first half. Tetero McMillan, 2 catches, 25 yards. Tommy Tremble, 2 for 20. Jimmy Horn, a catch for 15 yards. And everybody else... below 10 yards of the first half, JT Sanders, Bryson Tremaine, Jalen Coker, Felipe Franks, and David Moore had catches in that first half. Meanwhile, for the Jaguars, Nick Mullins, 6 out of 7 for 65 yards passing. Carter Bradley, 6 out of 13, was picked off, had 51 yards. Cameron, the receiver, 2 catches, the rookie, 41 yards. Amir Abdullah caught 3 passes, 37 yards. C.J. Williams had 4 for 22. Abdullah carried the ball 6 times, 45 yards, 7.5 yards per carry. DJ Dallas, 2 carries for 6 yards. Penalties were a big factor. Jacksonville had 9 penalties for 60 yards in the first half. Panthers with 3 for 25. Carolina 2 out of 6 on third down. Jacksonville was 2 out of 7. Panthers end up with 12 first downs in that first half, 9 for the Jaguars. Check up the NFL preseason scoreboard, and we'll kick off our second half next when we come back to Everbank Stadium in Florida with the Panthers up 20-6 at Jacksonville. 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
0: Panthers in Jacksonville at the break, lead 20-6 over the Jaguars. The drive around the league is brought to you by the Honda dealers of the Carolinas. Jets lead the Steelers 7-0. That game is in the fourth quarter. Green Bay and Denver are scoreless in the first quarter. There's only other two games in progress tonight. Keys to the game are brought to you by Bank of America, official bank of the Carolina Panthers. What would you like the power to do? Kevin, you talked about the offensive line getting first downs, the defensive line stopping the run. I think we saw some good things in both of those categories, right?
3: Yeah, right. One perfect, but offensively speaking for the Panthers, really good job with the run game. Had the big run by Jimmy Horn, but the flip of that, if you take those 40 yards out, they're still averaging well over 4 yards per carry. So that's a great sign. And what you didn't see, negative plays. Someone in the backfield.

0: Saw some of that in the first half.
1: Absolutely. I thought Brad has done a really good job of throwing in and just sprinkling in enough creativity in the play calls to give this offense a little flair, because we have the weapons. We have the opportunity to be able to do it. But you can't get to that if you can't actually start moving the ball down the field, which we've been able to do. And then defensively, you've seen it. We've had a lot of pressure on all, really, I mean, the first team, second team, third team. Those guys have actually been getting consistent pressure with four. So it's really looking good. And obviously the turnover by Shaw Smith-Wade.
0: Fitzgerald puts the kickoff into the landing zone at the 10, at the numbers 20, 25, and 30-yard line. And collision there on the return by Wortham as we check in with Sharon Thorson on the Panther sidelines.
2: Guys, good showing by the starters and the second teamers there in that first half. Now the coaches are looking for the guys on the fighting for depth, fighting for the roster spots, fighting for roles on this team. They want to know who is going to be able to step up, who is going to make plays when it counts. You want to see guys really do something when the lights are on. They said they're giving guys a ton of chances here in this second half to see what they can do, and they want somebody to step up and grab it. In fact, A.C. Carter, the outside linebackers coach, was just yelling at his guys, show me who wants it, Jim.
0: Field reports are brought to you by Morgan & Morgan, America's largest injury law firm. Joey Aguilar on his quarterback out of Tennessee and App State prior to that to take a deep throw down the middle and got a guy downfield at the 50-yard line. So opens up with a long completion, getting it downfield. And the completion down there to Trevor Pena, Penn State, rookie undrafted player getting down the seam.
1: And last game, he actually had a 43-yard touchdown against the New Orleans Saints. I mean, again, Jacksonville has a really good set of wide receivers from top to bottom. This is going to continue to be a great test for our DBs and our defense all together to be able to stop this offense.
0: So a gain of 21 to the Panthers, 48-yard line, tight formation to the left, and they bring Pena in motion over to the right slot now. Handoff, Aguilar gives to DJ Dallas. Jump cut to the right to the 45. Got five down to the 43-yard line. Mentioned him in the first half. DJ Dallas, seventh year out of Miami. Played a couple games with the Panthers. Special teams player throughout most of his career, mostly with Seattle, but also with Arizona. Had 26 yards in the preseason game last week against the Saints.
3: Just tried to run that thing up the middle. We got Elijah Garcia and Aaron Hall there, the two big guys in the middle. Stop that from being a bigger game.
0: Dallas, single setback. Aguilar under center will hand it off to him on the long handoff at the 40. Cuts inside at the hash mark. Dropped at the 38-yard line by Cam Miller. Rookie undrafted out of Rutgers. Played some time at Florida State as well. Penn State, rather. And he is close to the first down. About a yard short to the mark. I'm at the 39-yard line. I get to the 38 for Jacksonville. Panthers up 20-6. Early stages here of the second half.
1: If you watch Cam Gill on that number 49, the retrace that he just had on that, that is the extra effort play that that coaches will show in film of saying, this guy, his motor is not stopping.
0: He's a star in the UFL, defensive player of the year in that league. And off Dallas, he's got a lane in the rushing game down inside the 35. The ball comes out, though, at the end of the run. Panthers are saying they got it. Ball does come loose at the 35-yard line after DJ Dallas picked up the first down. It looks like the Panthers are coming away with the takeaway.
1: Great job.
4: The
0: ruling on the field is that it's a fumble. We'll get a look at it as Dallas picks up the first down.
1: Okay. Smith.
0: We'll see. It went through Van Martin Scott. There's a pile underneath.
1: Clear possession. Clear recovery.
0: Should be. And they're still looking at it, but the Panthers have their offense out here on the field now.
3: The side officials telling them to bring the chains down. So
0: Cam Gill was the one who came away with it. So Cam Gill with the fumble recovery. They're still looking at it, but we'll take a break while they look at it here. With the Panthers up 20-6 in Jacksonville, this is the Carolina Panthers Radio Network.
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0: Panthers football is brought to you by Thompson, because changing lives changes everything. Visit ThompsonCFF.org to be a part of it. Panthers defense forced their second takeaway in this game. Devontae Smith forcing a fumble recovered by Cam Gill. And that was Carolina ball at their own 34-yard line, up 20-6, early stages of the third quarter, before the handoff to A.J. Dillon.
1: Ball start, offense number 70. Five-yard penalty, first down.
0: Brady Christensen trying to get back up to speed. A little bit too up to speed to begin with there. Kevin, for an interior lineman like that, he plays tackle as well, too. Coming back from Achilles, an injury, missed half of last season. There's more than rust, right? There's got to be trust that goes back into the Achilles and just getting all that back, right?
2: It's just getting reps, which he's doing, which is really great. And I can see he's moving better each game. Sometimes it can add up. And he's played most of this game. After the starters went out, he's been in there the whole time.
0: He signed just before camp. New Pickett with the out route complete. Casey Washington, former Atlanta Falcon, catches it on the far sideline, gets the penalty yardage back, and that's about it. Looks like 5 yards on that gain before stepping out of bounds at the 34. Coverage there by Christian Braswell, the rookie. Pickett will be under center. Dillon the tailback, stack receivers to the right. Horn comes in motion behind the play. Pickett's going to dump it out. A.J. Dillon trying to set up a screen, but doesn't have the blocking tackle behind the line of scrimmage back at the 30-yard line. So Dillon caught it, but the moment he caught it, he was tackled and brought down in the open field. And, yeah, Jelani Tavai in there along with help, so he was unable to get free and loses about three.
2: Yeah, it just wasn't, the timing of all that just really wasn't working out. The lineman couldn't get to that side. Jacksonville defense read it pretty quickly. They got third and long.
0: Yeah, minus three. Felipe Franks, the tight end, lines up near side to the left. Three receivers on that left side. Pickett looking right, though. On the slant, it is complete. Mechie pulls his way to a first down up to the 45-yard line.
3: Great job. You talk about a skinny post right there. Got skinny knowing that he has a safety conversion with the corner on the outside, holding on to it and taking the hit. The wide receivers are showing up right now. This is cool to see us really be big. And John Mechie's not a big guy. Catching it behind, great job.
0: Four catches in the preseason heading in, 47 yards. That's his fifth. They go pistol formation now with A.J. Dillon. New set of downs for the Panthers. Again, up by 14 points. Just over 11 minutes to go in the third quarter. It is a handoff. Dillon, two hands around the ball. And just runs into a pile. Pushes his way up to the 47-yard line. Got a couple. Second and long coming up. Give him just one. Second and nine coming up. Dillon with a 7-yard touchdown in the first half. Came home from the Canton game just in time to greet his baby daughter. She got back home on the late birth 2 weeks ago. But Franks will come in motion as the tight end over to the right side. Hand off. Dillon starts left and gets tackled behind the line of scrimmage once again. Good defensive penetration up front by Kibbe Rose. And that's going to be another negative running play for the Panthers.
3: Brian Thomas Jr. got in there, not the wide receiver, but the other.
0: They have two of them, yeah. One with a Y, one with an I for the Brian. Let's say no gain, so third and nine. Bunch receivers, three of them to the left. Shotgun Pickett, Dillon to his right side. Third and nine, Panthers at their own 47-yard line. So we're 5 minutes gone by here in the third quarter. Looking left, trying to set up a receiver screen. It's Mechie. Sheds the first tackle, gets to the 50, does a good job to get up the left sideline, doesn't get the first down, but in the Jacksonville territory to their 48-yard line. So picks up about six, fourth and three coming up. Panthers offense stays on the field.
2: Good job, Mechie, making the first guy miss to set up a fourth and short situation so they can use this situational football to try and go for this fourth and three.
3: Yeah, did a good job of just staying alive. One quick cut, getting upfield, giving this offense one extra opportunity to really make an convert on this fourth down to be able to push the chains.
0: Yep, as Kevin said, situational, two-touchdown lead regular season. You're probably punting this and trying to back them up, but they're going to go for it here. Pickett steps back, going to throw, and on the drag route, got Mechie, got the first down, penalty flag down in the secondary, but he got across the 40 for what would be a first down at the Jacksonville 38, and it looks like it's going to be a penalty of defensive holding against the Jaguars. So this play is going
1: to
0: hold up.
1: Prior to the pass, holding. Defense number 21. That penalty's declined. Results of the play. First down.
0: And more from Sharon Thorsen down on the Panther sideline.
4: Jim, John mentioned making some great plays here. He's been really showing up all preseason. He's got just a really wild background. He was born in Taiwan, then moved to West Africa, then to Canada before finally coming to the United States for high school and on. And he was also Bryce Young's favorite receiver the year that he won the Heisman. So they've got a great chemistry already.
0: Yeah, that's part of it, is just they played together, knew each other well at Alabama. Based on where he's been living his life, this probably feels like cool temperatures here in Jacksonville. Bootleg right, Pickett's got room to throw and dumps it off to John Metchie. Takes a big shot to the hip, but he gets good yardage down to the 27-yard line. 8 yards on first down. Back to Metchie again.
2: Another good catch by Metchie, and the previous catch really was able to get done because of the block that A.J. Dillon put on the blitzing linebacker, and sometimes you just have to take it. He got run over. But it was enough for Kenny Pickett to be able to get the ball out and get it to Metchie. That's two completions in a row for him.
0: So that sets up second down and one with Dillon as the single setback after throwing that good block. Franks goes back out to the left slot. It's going to be a throw, though, on second and one. Stepping up and a dump off. He's got A.J. Dillon, and he breaks the tackle to 25. Shutters his way down to the 20. Tackled at the 15-yard line down the right sideline as A.J. Dillon, as the receiver out of the backfield there, picks up about 10 yards, and the Panthers first down into the red zone.
2: Kurt, you got to let him eat a little bit. He's been blocking back there.
3: Hey, feed the quads now. Look, they get hungry, okay? It's snack time. And look, what I love about that is two things. A, great hands catch. B, that was a two-yard gain that he shrugged out the first tackler and got about 8 more yards. Really great job of A.J. Dillon.
0: And now the Panthers in the CPI security red zone at the 16-yard line, first down and 10, already up 20-6. Pickett, deep drop, throwing, looking for Mitchell, is tight end. There was some hand fighting going on near the goal line. Again, the penalty flag doesn't come. This is a tough crew in the secondary to get a penalty flag there.
3: It really is. It's interesting of what they are trying to call and what they're not trying to call. But one thing that we used to always do going into every week, you would learn about your referee crew. You learn about where they're from, what is their other job, and what penalties do they like to call, and what penalties do they let go. And I got a clear reading on what they let go and what they like to call.
0: They don't like to call much as far as dropping the flag if they don't have to.
3: Those offensive linemen get quite a few.
0: Dillon, get him up front tonight. Dillon with a run from the 16, gets downhill, gets to the 13, so gains 3. Tight rushing quarters there in the interior line. They'll bring along 3rd down and 7 for the Panthers as this drive continues. Play number 12 coming up in this drive for the Panthers. Coming up on the 7-minute mark of the third quarter, Panthers looking much better than they did a week ago in Buffalo with a 20-6 lead. Pickett in as the second quarterback tonight off the bench. Likely to see Kyle Trask later in this game. Casey Washington, the receiver outside the numbers here to the near side. Otherwise, trips formations to the left. Felipe Franks in the left slot. Back to throw. Pickett under pressure, rolling right. Going to throw, looking for a comeback route from Washington, but couldn't get the ball there because of the duress he was under and the pressure that was coming. Unable to get much on that throw as they blitzed with one of their linebackers, Talati Tabe.
2: And they brought two backside. The weak side of that, A.J. Dillon could pick up one of them, but the other one was a free runner, and it was right on his back as he's trying to get rid of that ball.
0: That'll bring on Ryan Fitzgerald for his third field goal attempt of the night. He's 2 for 2 from distance, 48 and 61 tonight. This one a 31-yarder right between the hash marks. Veteran punter Sam Martin will hold. Snap from J.J. Jansen. Kick is on the way. And this time he misses it off to the left side. So he made the long ones and missed the easy one. It's like golf, right, Kurt? Sometimes.
3: Are we going to talk about golf right now? Let's go to commercial.
0: We're going to have that.
3: We're going to go to commercial.
0: The game's been so good, we haven't had a chance to talk about Kurt's golf game, but it's coming sometime here in the second half. Just not right now because we got to go to break. 6:37 to go in the third quarter. Score remains Carolina 20 and Jacksonville 6. 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
0: All right, back in Jacksonville, 6:37 to go in the third quarter with the Panthers up 20-6. And one of the few things that went wrong was just a miss of a field goal, 31-yarder between the hash marks by Ryan Fitzgerald, who had made a 61-yarder, 48-yarder. And there, Curdy had that 60-degree wedge in his hand. He just couldn't quite get it to land on the green.
3: I didn't have the 60-degree wedge. All right, we're going to talk
0: about
3: that later.
0: We're setting up about the 56-degree wedge that you did have instead. So we have a handoff. And again, Joey Aguilar continuing as the quarterback here in the second half. Former Tennessee Titan, or Tennessee Volunteer, I should say, former App State Mountaineer at the college level, 6'3". Last week, as Kurt mentioned earlier, completed one pass for 43 yards. Set up a big score. Running back now is Jamari Taylor, former Virginia player from Charlotte, Westmac High School. Last week, he toted the rock 22 times, 78 yards, and a touchdown. Played his college ball at Virginia. He's trying to be the fourth running back here. Bounces it to the outside, and he has stopped just short of the 30-yard line. As Thomas Inkum, we keep saying that name, stood up on the edge there, helped to make that tackle.
3: Yeah, Thomas Inkum has really just done a good job of just being in the right spot, creating plays, setting the edge right here, shedding the blocker, and coming off and making the right play. Like that is football in essence. And when you look on the defensive side, that is the players that you want. They're going to do their job. They're going to come off the block, and they're going to make the play.
0: Sets up third and two. Jags at their own 29-yard line. Double tight ends to either side. And Taylor, the running back, hit in the backfield and dropped at the 25-yard line. He ran into a headache called Elijah Garcia, rather, third-year player out of Rice. And Garcia sheds his would-be blocker and makes it for a big negative play on the loss of five.
2: A message from Garcia. Oh, my goodness. Well, missed the block there, but he used that moment of, coming free, go ahead and put him down on the ground. Good job by him. They got forced him to punt.
3: That's a negative play, right?
2: It is.
3: I asked for negative plays on defense. We are doing our job.
0: You asked for the right thing. Waiting to punt will be John Metchie inside the 30. Punt is away from the 6'5" Logan Cook. Metchie will come up. Takes it off the bounce. Almost thought about letting it go, but he grabs it, 25, twisted down, 30, ball came out at the end of the play, but is he down? He was on his back, the ball bounced out.
3: He's down.
0: They are saying down. They did throw the blue marker down for the fumble, but the referee comes in from the side, and he's calling it as the player was down first as the call on the field here.
1: Really going to feel is the runner was down by contact.
3: He said that very straight face.
0: He's like, and there will be no further discussion because I said so. Fans love it here in Duval. Duval. 4:29 to go in the third quarter.
2: Oh, yeah, he's on ground. Metchie's on the ground.
0: So we got it. It'll be Panthers ball when we come back with the Panthers up 20-6 here in the third quarter on the Carolina Panthers Radio Network.
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0: Panthers doing some good things all three phases tonight of offense, defense, and special teams, and lead 20-6 here in Jacksonville. 4:29 to go in the third quarter. Panthers ball. They get back to work here at their own 31-yard line after a punt return by John Metchie, who's done some good things tonight. Jim Zoki here with Kurt Coleman and Kevin Donnelly and Sharon Thorsland. Bunch receivers to the left with three. Now they bring motion. It's going to be a handoff left side. And breaking through and carrying tacklers with him is Anthony Tyus, first-year player out of Ohio University. He got nine. Tried the left side, takes it from the 31 up to the 40-yard line.
1: Really good play right there. Surge by the offensive line, but just running behind his pads right there, dropping his shoulder and just running.
2: Coach Canales mentioned, you know, he wanted the running backs to quick get to your spot, plant, and go. Just make it decisive. He did it. Really nice run on first down.
0: Yep, absolutely. So Tyus, a little bit of experience in the league with Detroit, Seattle, out of the pistol, fake of a handoff here, twisting and going downfield. There's Pickett a little bit behind Metchie, but he hauls it in across the 50 and takes it out of bounds at the 49 of Jacksonville there. So not quite on the mark, but close enough, and Metchie helps him out.
1: Yeah, this is the thing that I've been looking for from our offense, moving the ball, moving the pocket, especially when you talk about Kenny Pickett. But really what Bryce does well is not just staying stagnant in whatever the flow, like you're constantly keeping the defense guessing, and your wide receivers are working for you. John Metchie, I think, on these last two series has had five catches, so he's doing a really great job of making himself available.
0: And off, and Anthony Tyus gets back to the line of scrimmage and then just bottled up, pushed backwards from there. But let's talk about Metchie for a moment. Five, in the game now, five catches, 52 yards. Jasim Reed is not playing tonight. He's a guy that may anticipate will be making this final roster. You know Bryson Tremaine will make this roster. It's going to be a really tough battle with, what do you think, John Metchie, Jimmy Horn, David Moore. It might come down to those three guys at the end.
1: Again, it's where do you utilize this, the extra things that they're going to do? I mean, obviously David Moore, I know the coaching staff has always loved him and the things that he does, not just on offense but in special teams. But you see Metchie and Horn, they've come alive on special teams. They're a big asset if they can continue to do this.
0: Take it on a flat now to Metchie at the 40, 30, tackle down at the 20-yard line. As we're talking about, John Metchie runs a sharp route there. Kenny Pickett hangs in the pocket, takes a hit, and delivers. That time a strike. Good throw by Pickett. Great catch and run there by Metchie down to the 23-yard line of Jacksonville.
1: It's beautiful when you can hit a wide receiver in stride. And I'm not saying that in a condescending way.
0: No, you're right.
1: Really does allow them to get those extra hidden yards.
0: Six catches, 77 yards. The rack, the yak. And now the handoff between the tackles. Tyus finds running room and good blocking up front. Got some road graders in there. Cross the 20 down to the Jacksonville 16-yard line. Panthers enforcing their will. Pick up 7 yards.
2: Yeah, right over that A gap to the left side behind Zavala and Sam Heckett center. And really just opened it up wide. First contact was 5 yards downfield.
0: Tackle finally made by Amari Burney. And so it is second and three into the red zone of Jacksonville. Started the bootleg. Now the throw, tough angle. Tried to sidearm it because he had a defender bearing down on him. Pickett, not a strong throw. Sidearms it incomplete. And about the 16-yard line to Metchie, who couldn't handle it, low around his knees.
2: He just trying to be creative there to try to make something out of nothing. This offensive line, basically this group's been working since the second quarter together, so they put nearly a half a football together with this unit.
0: Kind of throw, Kurt, that Bryce Young actually makes pretty well with those different arm slots to be creative, as Kevin was saying, trying to work around the defender with the pass rush.
1: Not everyone can be Nolan Ryan, okay? And you gotta do what you do well. Not everyone can throw from different arm slots. And I think for Kenny Pickett, that's a good throw.
0: Here's a throw into the end zone and a touchdown and a strike. 16-yard score.
2: Rock.
0: He gets Rock Taylor, first-year player out of Memphis, down the left sideline as Pickett stands in the pocket and delivers. Throws the rock, and the rock catches it.
1: That's how you throw the rock, Kenny Pickett.
0: And that was like a zero window. That was good coverage by Corey Ballard.
1: I said it as soon as he left his hand, though, did I not?
0: Yeah.
1: I said, that's a good throw. You could tell exactly where that ball was going. I mean, again, I remind my son, too, because he plays quarterback, that everything comes back to the fundamentals of how you are, how you're built, what works, being efficient with your motion. That looked like a really great throw and set up and feet and everything from top to bottom.
3: Well, that's perfect throw.
2: What was great to see was, up front something wasn't quite right because I saw Brady Christensen's almost out of his stance communicating to the guy to get everyone aligned. The protection was perfect, and so he got them all on the same page and gave that opportunity to the receiver. What a well-executed offensive play all around.
0: 16-yard score, Pickett to Rock Taylor. Panthers lead 27-6 in Jacksonville, 1:25 to go in the third quarter. 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
0: The joys of preseason football, late third quarter, a 16-yard strike from Kenny Pickett to Rock Taylor, and the Panthers extend their lead 27-6, 1:25 to go in the third quarter. That scoring drive, 7 plays, 69 yards, brought to you by the Honda dealers of the Carolinas.
1: Kevin Donnelly up here showing off his biceps. It is getting hot in here.
2: The flex cam was alive.
0: I'll just say some of the ladies down in front of us turned and noticed as
2: Duval.
0: Kevin still has it. Here's going to be the kick return. They're fighting for it. Worthen comes away from it with Brayboy there, too. The 10, 15, 20, and he gets stuck and dropped by Rock Taylor.
2: Rock Taylor.
0: At the 22-yard line.
1: The Rock is here.
0: The Rock is with you as he gets the touchdown and then the special teams tackle. He's had a great 5 minutes in real life time. Let's sit down to the sidelines now. Sharon's got Chuba Hubbard.
10: That's right, Chuba. You got a big smile on your face watching these guys out there tonight. What's been your impression, particularly the first team offense, but in general the guys are playing tonight?
11: I thought we came out and played really fast. The big thing we've just been preaching is urgency. I thought we had that all across the board. I thought everyone did a really good job. It was good, obviously, to get on the board, and obviously my boy JB get that.
10: Now, I know that Brad Idzik was telling us that he had to protect you from yourself by not letting you play, so that you would have been out there tonight if given the opportunity. Of course, coming off that hamstring, how are you feeling right now?
11: Yeah, I mean, to be honest, I feel good. I feel great. I feel pretty healthy now. They're just kind of watching out for me, protecting me, making sure I'm good for week one, which I obviously appreciate. I would have probably been at practice the next day if I could have. But I appreciate the coaches and everyone obviously taking care of me and looking out for me.
10: Absolutely. Well, you've got plenty of guys behind you who are doing a good job running the ball as well, starting with Jonathan Brooks. Back after that long road of the double ACL tears. How great was it to see him get out there last week?
11: Yeah, I mean, I've obviously trained with him, been with him since he's been here. But this offseason, he trained with me, stayed side by side with me. And a big thing, I was just like, look, I'm going to put in the work this offseason. You're going to be ready this year. Like, kept preaching that to him. He worked hard. He stayed consistent. The thing is, I like to think, like, I train hard. And he reminded me of myself when I was younger, and he liked to train hard, too. And he showed that by showing up every day, challenging me. We challenge each other. And seeing him play out here and make good plays, it's just exciting and fun to watch. He deserved it all. He's a God-fearing man, and obviously I appreciate him.
10: Well, I know that he was challenging you to see who is the fastest. And for a while there, he was saying he was, but then he deferred and said, apologized, actually, and said, you know what? Chuba still got
11: it. Yeah, little bro still got a little ways to go, but I'm glad he took back that comment. He knew better about that comment.
10: I see him giving you eye right now. Thanks so much, Chuba.
11: All right, thank you. I appreciate it.
10: All right, back to you, Jim.
0: All right, Chuba, he talks fast, he runs fast, and we get to the end of the third quarter with the Joey Aguilar putting together a little drive for Jacksonville down to the Panthers 26-yard line when we come back after a pass to Michael Wortham. But Carolina in control as we head to the fourth quarter, 27-6 on the road at Jacksonville. 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
0: Quarter number 4 on tap in Jacksonville. Welcome back along with Kevin Donnelly, Kurt Coleman, and Sharon Thorsland. Jim Zoki with you. Panthers up 27-6. Stats are brought to you by Harris Teeter, official grocery store of the Carolina Panthers, who have an even 300 yards of offense, 252 for Jacksonville. Kenny Pickett off the bench now, 15 out of 25, 137 yards and a touchdown. And John Metchie has put on a show, receiving the ball, 6 catches, 77 yards for Carolina. Right now it's Joey Aguilar, quarterback, 4 out of 4, 71 yards for Jacksonville, leading a drive here for them. Played at App State, transferred out to eventually Tennessee via UCLA, undrafted rookie. 6'3", got a big frame. And from the 26-yard line, he's going to hand it off. And Taylor wrapped up and dropped at the 25-yard line. Just a 1-yard gain as coming in and making a nice tackle, Isaiah Smith, the rookie linebacker out of SMU.
1: Yeah, really good job of Isaiah Smith crashing down the line, making sure that he came close so that if there was a cutback, he was able to be in right position and just wrapping him up and taking him down. Really solid play.
0: He led the ACC in tackles for loss. That's a no gainer there, but close enough.
1: It's a negative play in my book.
0: Take it.
2: Got him off schedule.
0: Brings up second down and 10 from the 26. Bunch receivers left. And a timeout, Jacksonville. 40 seconds gone by here in the fourth quarter.
16: Jacksonville.
0: Was the play clock running down, maybe? But Aguilar, the backup quarterback in there, and working with the third string players. Let's go ahead and take time to pause 10 seconds for station ID. This is the Carolina Panthers Radio Network.

0: mentioned Isaiah Smith out of SMU a moment ago. Runs back on the field, is nicknamed Turbo. Also had 8.5 quarterback sacks with SMU. Of course, joining the ACC a couple years ago. That program on the rise again this year. And Kevin, you got some ACC football coming up shortly. You got Dublin with the Tar Heels coming up with TCU. That'd be a nice little road trip.
1: Yep, leaving next week. We play that. We open the college football season. A noon game here on the East Coast. Now we're looking forward to it. It's going to be a big challenge for us. We lost to them last year in Chapel Hill, but thankful for this opportunity to go and play them in Dublin. Get a little bit of a feel for Ireland for a couple days, but it's all business. We're going there to win a football game. I've got a tough schedule this year, so the Tar Heels will be back up and running very soon. And let me tell you, SMU, Isaiah Smith, that dude was a player, and they have come into the ACC on fire.
0: Yeah, they are back, and they got the money to back it up. Out of the shotgun, Aguilar to throw up in the 26, steps up to the pocket now, rolling to the right side, finds his man in and out of his hands, almost intercepted, as it went right through his receiver's hands, and then was nearly...
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3: Praise for the decision. I'm Lisa Lacera, Fox News. President Trump thanking Supreme Court Chief Justice John Roberts for ordering work on the White House ballroom to continue for now.
4: The military is being taken care of because of the military component for drones and for missiles and for bulletproof glass and for all of the things that you've needed. The military's wanted this done for 100 years.
3: The temporary order allows the work to go on while the high court considers an emergency appeal of a lower court ruling, which ordered it to stop because Congress did not approve the construction. The president made those comments in Myrtle Beach, South Carolina, where he lent his support to Senator Darlene Graham.
4: If we lose, you're going to lose your border. You're going to lose your tax cuts. You're going to lose everything that we've done. We've gotten the biggest tax cuts in history.
3: Darlene Graham was appointed to fill the rest of her late brother's term, but faces a runoff election on Tuesday against Congressman Ralph Norman. Meanwhile, Vice President J.D. Vance took his midterms message to his hometown of Middletown, Ohio, where he touted the economic accomplishments of the administration.
5: Imports for capital goods are reaching historic peaks because when we build these facilities, we've also got to put the beautiful equipment to go into them. Demand for metal cutting and similar machine tools is hitting its highest levels in a century in the United States of America.
3: Vance urged the workers at the Cleveland Cliffs Middletown Steelworkers facility to vote for Republicans in the fall. An 18-year-old in custody after he launched an attack at a school in Sweden using a sword, killing one person and injuring two others. Police say the attack happened while school was in session with about 400 to 500 students in the building. And police say they're working to determine the motive for the attack and say that their thoughts are with the victims. 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
3: An appeals court says the Justice Department cannot enforce subpoenas in their investigation against New York's Attorney General.
8: The Justice Department says John Sarcone was properly appointed as acting U.S. Attorney in Northern New York. And so when he subpoenaed Letitia James's office for information about investigations she'd conducted against the NRA and President Trump, those subpoenas were lawful. A lower court said he was not lawfully in a position to acquire those subpoenas. And in a 2-1 ruling, a U.S. appeals court agreed with the lower court, finding Sarcone was not properly serving as acting U.S. attorney when he obtained the subpoenas because of limitations within the Federal Vacancies Reform Act. The investigations were into the value of President Trump's real estate holdings and allegations of financial corruption by the NRA. Jessica Rosenthal, Fox News.
3: Federal investigators say they pulled the data cards from a state police helicopter and a Cessna that crashed at a small airport in Carlisle, Pennsylvania on Wednesday, killing the plane's pilot. The data cards will be reviewed over the weekend to determine why the plane approached the helicopter, which was hovering low to the ground from behind as it was trying to land. The two state police officers in the chopper were injured but are expected to recover. A report from the Department of War shows a decline of unwanted sexual contact and harassment in the military.
9: The Pentagon revealing the estimated rate of unwanted sexual contact for active duty women decreased from 6.8% to 4.3% in 2025 and from 1.3% to 1% for active duty men. Officials estimate that nearly 20,500 service members experienced some form of unwanted sexual contact last year, but say this is 8,500 fewer personnel compared to 2023. The report goes on to suggest between 2023 and 2025, the estimated rate of sexual harassment for active duty women decreased from nearly 25% to 17.5% and from nearly 6% to more than 4% for their male counterparts.
3: Fox's Kristen Goodwin. I'm Lisa Lucera. This is Fox News.
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12: Forecast for the Midlands, a little August cold front trying its best to pull in from the north. There's no cold air behind it, but our numbers do drop a little bit over the weekend and some lower humidity. Thunderstorms out of the front tonight, 71 degrees, could see some heavy downpours with 1.5 inch rain in some locations. Morning clouds, afternoon sunshine, Saturday, 88 degrees. I'm meteorologist Scott Lauriemore at the Weather Channel.
0: Short coming up on the 36-yard line. Got a couple, two more.
1: Five new offensive linemen for them in the fourth quarter here. It's Ryan Hayes, the tackle, Isaiah Glass, left guard. Nick Samak is at center. Jake Kerhan, he's at right guard. And then it looks like at right tackle. Can't see them. Oh, 65, Jatir Carter.
0: Jatir Carter at the right tackle.
1: Did I not know 65? That's the number.
0: All numbers not to know. Kyle Trask completes one downfield at the 45-yard line. It's going to be a first down to Casey Washington. And a nice gainer there. So the Panthers move the chains on third and a foot. And a good gainer up there of about 15 yards. So mark the ball at the 46-yard line. Kevin Donnelly wore 65 for the Carolina Panthers.
1: Yep, I forgot.
0: That's the confusion. He's like, this number is familiar. Who wears
13: I've seen this before.
0: I can't place the name.
1: What's happening right now? Duval. This county is messing me up.
0: It is.
1: Got to get out of here.
0: It's the heat. Handoff Tyus eludes the first tackler, then backs his way for a couple of yards from the 46 up to the 48-yard line. Got 2 yards there. Tyus wears 34, played at Ohio University, played at Northwestern before that.
1: Let's face it, a lot of these guys in this group, they're battling for practice squad spots. Mm-hmm. They're trying to get seen, maybe picked up by another team. It's a good, valuable reps, and so far it's been a nice drive they're putting together.
0: We think about at the receiver position, Jasiem Reed, all last year on the practice squad. Here's a guy that's in really good shape to make a regular squad this year with his play. So practice squad's a good thing. Here's a handoff. Take of the throw and a handoff instead. It'll be a short gainer, just about a yard up to the 47-yard line for Tyus. Again, I think both teams, Panthers with the lead especially, just looking to work some clock, keep that thing moving, ball on the ground as much as they can, and throw it when you have to. Crowd is pretty emptied out here at Everbank Stadium.
13: Did you see Isaiah Glass?
1: Oh, yeah, Glass.
13: Is that considered a pancake right there?
1: He took him 5 yards deep.
13: Okay.
1: That's when you can't worry about what anyone else is doing or what the running backs do. You just go do what you can do.
0: Undrafted rookie out of Vanderbilt, Isaiah Glass. Shotgun this time. Three receivers to the right. Trask steps out of the pressure in the pocket, throws low, completed to James Mitchell, the tight end, and he got the first down. Just outside the hash mark, out at the 42-yard line, as we check in again with Sharon.
14: You guys were just talking about Isaiah Glass. The entire third quarter, he spent so much time with Damian Lewis, the veteran, of course, working with him on his stance and his footwork. He was showing him how to go back and forth and use his arms and stuff. So whatever he was telling him was certainly paying off there, because he's using it out there on the field right now.
0: Yeah, got big size and doing a good job here in the second half, getting his reps in. And Trask again completing a third downer, so the Panthers' drive continues, first and 10. Handoff and breaking out of a tackle is Tyus, getting downhill at the 35-yard line, takes it down to the 31. 12 yards on that carry by Anthony Tyus.
15: Do you ever watch boxing matches? Round one, everyone's pop, pop, pop, pop. Two, do-do-do. And then by the time you get to round 8, 9, 10, there's two things that start to show. Either they can dig deep and fight one more round to one more round, or they're ready to let that bell ring, wave the white flag, call it a day. Right now, this is the Panthers team that we're looking for. We talked about identity. They have literally stripped Jacksonville as to whatever they think they were.
1: Of their humanity.
15: Everything.
0: Their humanity.
16: Offense, number 88,
0: 5-yard penalty. Penalty on Casey Washington, but to your point, Kurt, 137 net yards of rushing in this game now. They had 61 last week at Buffalo on 20 carries.
15: And conversely, Buffalo had 151 yards last week, and then this week we've only given up
0: 74.
15: Great turnaround.
1: I think it's the players here in Coach Canales. You know, we got to flip the script on what happened the previous week, get back to work, come down here, do some work in a joint practice, and then come out here in a game, bring practice to the game, and show you can be successful.
0: First and 15 with the penalty. It'll be another handoff, and Tyus just being the bell cow right now, takes it and runs it just for a short gain up off the right side. Not much running room that time. A little bit more resistance from Jacksonville with Bernie making the tackle at the 31-yard line. Got four back, though. Second and 11 coming up, ball at the 31-yard line. 8:25 to go. Panthers in Jacksonville lead 27-9. Next week, a week from tonight, preseason final game at home against the Houston Texans.
15: We finally get to go home?
0: Finally a home game, yes.
1: Crazy.
15: Whole month we've been just traveling and...
0: Yeah, three straight road trips
15: for you fans. We'll be back.
0: Here's a throw, and it's open, and it's Casey Washington again down at the 15-yard line. Take it out of bounds, and another nice touch there by Kyle Trask to drop it in the bucket.
15: Absolutely. Kyle Trask has come out in this series and looked really clean in the pocket, even when it hasn't. He's actually put the ball in a really great spot for not just his wide receivers and tight ends to catch, but kept them out of harm's way. This is the type of things that you look for when you can quarterback or your backup quarterback come in and really operate within the offense, within the scheme, but also be productive in it.
0: Hits the corner route there, takes it down. 17-yard gain. So he hit the backfield, and Tyus wrapped up and grabbed at the 15-yard line. So no gain. Second down and 10 coming up, but the Panthers are in the red zone once again with that 27-9 lead. So Trask off the bench now, 3 out of 3, 37 yards. Pickett was 15 out of 25, 137 yards with a touchdown. Bryce Young started the game, 5 out of 6 for 49 yards. Total net offense, 363 yards for Carolina overall. Mitchell, the tight end, will go outside the numbers to the right side. Got Metchie over on that side as well. Empty backfield, 3 by 2 receivers right to left. Blitz pressure coming. Trask throws it on the hitch. Complete. Washington breaks the tackle. The stiff arm at the 10. Weaves his way from the 5 into the end zone. Touchdown, Casey Washington.
15: Really great job putting Casey at the slot, which we've seen that this was kind of the theme this week of putting your wide receivers in that slot position. He's on the ball, runs a quick hitch. Trask got it out. Stiff arm. Eat that. Go in for the score. Great job, Casey.
1: He got the ball, caught it hands, and turned so fast upfield. You see so many guys trying to juke and make some moves here and there. Really, it's just doing your job. Get the ball, turn, get up, field, go whatever yard you can, and just let the guy in the dust.
0: Former Atlanta Falcon, Casey Washington. Had 6 catches for the Falcons last year, 94 yards. Third-year player out of Illinois. Fitzgerald on for the point after drive in the left hash mark now. Swings the right leg on the way. And he will boot it through, and the Panthers extend their lead at a very quiet EverBank Stadium. 34-9. Panthers with the big lead here in Jacksonville. 6:48 to go. 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
0: Panthers with another touchdown drive. Casey Washington capping it off with a catch and run. And the Panthers up 34-9, 6:48 to go here in Jacksonville, where for some reason they decided to now do fan cam with 6:48 to go into what is a stadium with 90% empty seats right now.
15: I thought about putting Kevin on there.
0: He's a candidate because they're running out of people to show. On the tee, Fitzgerald ready to kick it back to the Jags.
22: Going about 3 yards deep,
0: and they'll take the touchback there with Brayboy. So Kevin, you know, Kurt was, he came down earlier than the rest of us, and played some golf here in the Sawgrass area. Mm. How did that go for you?
15: All right, let me pull up my chair for this one, guys. Bear with me, fans.
0: Uncle Kurt's got a story.
15: Yes. So Smitty and me, and we decided we want to go hit Sawgrass. I've never done it before. I said, I think that's a brilliant idea. The weather looked great. I was someone that wanted to plan ahead. I said, if I'm going to go down there and play, I need to have my clubs, right? Scheduled it through this site that I'm not going to mention, Shipsticks. And but to be fair, they didn't pick it up. It was another company, FedEx, that took it and scanned it and sent my clubs to California.
0: California?
15: Those are completely opposite parts of the United States. They called me the day before. You know, that was nice of them to let me know that, A, that my clubs were in California, that they would be sending them back down to back down to Florida. To which I said, why don't you just go ahead and put them on an airplane, send them over so I can still play? They said, well, you paid for ground. I said, well, hey, yeah, I also didn't pay for it to be sent out to California. Let's get those clubs down there so I can play, so I can enjoy my round. They said, sorry, there's nothing we can do. So I said, I will proceed with this. I go ahead and muster up all the courage. I rent my clubs. I realize that these are really good clubs, but clubs that I've never swung. And, boy, did I need my clubs ever so. And the course is hard enough, let alone playing with clubs that you never. I lost a dozen balls.
23: Oh, gosh.
15: I started using practice balls because I was so frustrated at what was going on. And to this hour and minute, Smitty keeps telling everyone that he beat me straight up. I try to tell him, like, buddy, you have yet to beat me straight up, but this is something that he has put on social media, so if you go ahead and check him out. He is letting everyone know that he has beat me on the
0: course. We want to give Kurt an avenue to address.
15: Yeah, I do need to. Thank you for giving me a little bit of this airtime, but I will say gladly he did beat me, but it is not a fair match, and I want my rematch. Steve Smith Sr., I want it. You hear it right now. Right. It's time.
0: Folks, you heard it, and when Kurt gets his golf clubs back in a few months, they'll set up that golf match there. 5:20 to go here, fourth quarter. Panthers lead 34-9. Jaguars up to the 50-yard line. As we send it back over to the sidelines to Sharon Thorsland.
14: Jim, I've got Jalen Coker here with me, our third-year receiver. Jalen, I heard you had a big summer, got engaged. Yes. Congratulations. And then also, of course, get that three-year extension. As a guy who was undrafted, really had to earn everything you got, fight your way into a starting role. How much does that mean to you to get that extension?
4: Yeah, it means the world. You know, I think to just kind of going back to the beginning, like finding a team that was the right fit for me and then slowly working my way up, battling through adversity, and then finally coming out the other side of it with the extension, you know, it's awesome. Of course, that's not the end. You know, I want to be able to earn every single dollar that I get and continue to fight for, you know, another extension and another extension, you know, whatever it is. But I'm just happy that I'm doing it here, really.
14: Brad Idzik, the offensive coordinator, said that the contract hasn't changed you a bit. He said you still have that underdog mentality. Do you still feel like you have something to prove in the NFL?
4: Oh, absolutely. Absolutely. I don't think I've reached my ceiling yet, and I think I'm going to continue to work hard and strive for that as long as I can play in this league. So, I think the chip's going to always be there.
14: I know you worked hard this summer. I hear that you were eating a lot of chicken, rice, and broccoli to get your body really, you're just looking great. And they said that you're in the best shape of your career here now since you've gotten here. How are you feeling?
4: I'm feeling great. I think it's just kind of, you know, just a culmination of just learning what being a pro looks like and having guys like, you know, Adam, David Moore, you know, veterans that have been in the room that have done it. To just kind of take little pieces from their game and add it to yours, from their work ethic, add it to yours. And I think that's kind of, again, just a culmination of what all of that to now.
14: Now, last season, you started the season on IR. When you came back, though, really made an impact, particularly in that playoff game at the end of the season. We're having a great camp already as well. What's your goal for yourself this season?
4: Yeah, I mean, I think just to honestly just continue to do what I did last year, but just play, stay healthy. You know, continue to catch the ball well and make big plays. I think it's just elevating a little bit every single game, you know, making new mistakes every time. So I think that's what the goal is.
14: All right. Well, great. Congratulations again on the engagement and on the extension. Thanks a lot, Jalen.
4: Thank you so much. Thank you.
14: Back to you, Jim.
5: All right. And right on cue at the very end of that interview, Trevor Peña takes a catch and runs it across from the hash mark to the right side of the end zone. Joey Aguilar leads a touchdown drive.

0: too. And a good play by them. Painter, nice job.
1: And Aguilar will try a two-point play here. It'll be a handoff. DJ Dallas, the former Panther, takes it between the tackles into the end zone, gets the 2 points there. And so that makes a new score 34-17 with 3:12 to go in the fourth quarter. Panthers with a chance to close it out when we come back next here in the final 3:12 of regulation. But the Panthers up 17. 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
1: The first breeze we have felt since arriving in Jacksonville has arrived with 3:14 to go, 3:12 to go in the fourth quarter. And the Panthers up 34-17 at Jacksonville, where the Jaguars just got a touchdown by Traber Pena to cut into the Panthers' large lead. And now it's a 17-point spread with the Panthers up. NFL scoreboard brought to you by Coke. Fan work is thirsty work. Enjoy a Coca-Cola. Also tonight, it's second quarter action. Green Bay leads Denver by a score of 17-10. That's the other game that's in progress this evening. And the Panthers about to get the ball back here on the kickoff from Cam Little on the tee at the 35. Going to boot it deep.
10: Ooh.
1: And that's going to go out of the back of the end zone. It'll be a good starting position for Carolina coming up with the dynamic kickoff rules. Did you get everything off your chest about the golf thing, Kurt? Did we cover enough of it before we get back to calling football here?
10: Yeah.
1: Good. We're good?
10: Yeah, we're good.
1: So wait the rematch maybe in Charlotte one day?
10: We'll go on Smitty's ironed out. I love it.
1: The only way to sell it now with the touchback rule, when you kick it out of the back of the end zone, ball out to the 35-yard line. If you kick it short of the 20-yard landing area, it comes out to the 40. Of course, if you kick it out of bounds, it goes to the 40-yard line as well. Kyle Trask in as the third quarterback tonight for Carolina. 4 out of 4, 52 yards and a touchdown. He'll get under center. Panthers up 17, final 3:12 to go in this fourth quarter. And the handoff, Miles Davis tries the left side to the 39-yard line. Picks up 4. Takes us to the 3-minute mark. So at this point, everyone's kind of gotten their work in. I think the Panthers happy just to run the ball as much as they possibly can, keep that clock running. Nice bounce back performance, guys, right? All three phases from the Buffalo game last week.
10: Yeah, absolutely. I would say in all three phases, like you said, the only, I would say, blemish that I've actually seen was the missed field goal. But then he hit the one right before halftime. So
1: he made a 61-yarder and missed a 31-yarder.
10: But in all honesty, I mean, this is how the response that you would hope for, especially, I know, well, I'm sure when we talked to Dave Canales, this is what he was looking for going into this game or hoping for in all three phases. But really, the depth, the guys behind that were searching and scratching, will they make the roster? They showed up. And the key areas that I'm going to say is, A, the offensive line showed up. They have looked good all game long. Really, defensive line, too. Those guys, I mean, both sides of the ball. And the wide receivers, I think, have really

0: really flashed for me.
1: Exactly. As far as John Metchie.
0: Jimmy Horn looked great. John Metchie, A.J. Dillon.
1: Casey Washington late in this game, 4 catches, 47 yards and a touchdown. As we hit the 2-minute warning now after a 3-yard run by Miles Davis. Panthers will continue their drive with 2 to go here in the fourth quarter. Well in hand, 34-17. Panthers with the lead. 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
1: Zippy Ice is what we all need today. Very warm back in the Carolinas. Same, of course, here in Jacksonville. Humid. 34-17, though. Good work by the Panthers this evening. They've got the ball with third down and three when we get back to action here in the final 2 minutes at the Panthers' own 42-yard line. We talked to guys about a good response from the Buffalo game, but also yeah, they had work that was up and down in the Wednesday joint practice session. They've been on the road a good chunk of this week. Show up here on a Friday night and play great football. That's not easy, right? This heat and this humidity, Kevin, to be able to do this and on the road and away from your home surroundings for that long.
7: Listen, they've been on the road. They've been traveling, doing a lot of different things, and then coming down here for the joint practice. And that was just 2 days ago. I mean, these guys are out there full bore. And listen, I mean, Kurt knows this. When you do a joint practice, it's like mini games. All the one-on-ones you're doing, all the things you're isolated and working on certain things, you're just in a tough condition.
0: Yeah, I'll say this, though. During the joint practices, you see more ones-on-ones than it is twos-on-twos, threes-on-threes. So that's why the starters come out. They get about, what, 10 plays, 11 on offense. And it's like, all right, let's shut it down. But you do that because both teams, both coaches, they want to see their guys, their starters, in situations, whether it's third down, red zones, one-on-ones, whatever you have it, nine-on-sevens, inside runs. But you want to see that in a short spurt. But you are absolutely right. I always felt like the joint practices, the intensity is real. Mm-hmm. The coaches want to peacock and say, my team's better than your team. And so you're like, I got my coaches back. But it's tough to have that rebound 48 hours later to say it's game time again after I just played a game 2 days ago.
1: So we've got weather in the area. They're clearing the stands. There's only 2 minutes left to go in this game. It's about over already. And I think what they're talking about with the coaches down here is the possibility of cutting the game off short. And we'll see if they're going to finish these last 2 minutes. But at least they want to get the fans out into the concourse areas here. It looks like we're going to keep playing football here. We'll check it with Sharon Thorsland after this play and to see what she was able to overhear down there. But they had both head coaches on the field with the referee, Alex Moore. Panthers are huddled up at their 42-yard line. They've got third down and three from the 42 and two minutes to go. And now Alex Moore steps in.
8: Lightning in the area. The game is suspended.
1: And we believe that'll be it. So that will be, they lined up, they came up to the line of scrimmage, and then they decide, no. And again, if you have lightning within certain area of the stadium, that'll do it. And now both teams make their way to midfield. It's just now starting to rain, so it's just starting to hit now. So they're going to probably quickly do their goodbyes on the field and their handshakes here. And we have a ending that of a football game that will go 58 minutes instead of 60. But the Panthers counted as a win. We're going to round up 34-17. Panthers with a win. It's like baseball, Kurt, right? When you get to past five innings, we got to about the eighth and a half inning here, and that's going to do it from Jacksonville. So good work tonight by the Panthers. They get the victory 34-17, and we're going to talk about it in the postgame show.
9: Officially over.
1: I got you, buddy. We're with you. Presented by Barco's Pizza. That postgame show will be hosted by Brett McMillan, Jonathan Stewart, and Mike Pacheco. Highlights from this game, scores from around the league, great interviews, and final thoughts as we say so long for now as we await Coach Dave Canales for some of our player interviews that we'll send back to the guys there. Again, the final from Jacksonville as the wind and the rain are whooping up now 34-17. Carolina with the win over the Jaguars. 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
9: And to do it, as you said, not just in one phase, but all three phases. And you saw a lot of great individual performances that helped lead to a good team performance.
17: Yeah, you got a lot of guys trying to make this team. But, you know, we know the first unit, these guys have, for the most part, had their spots locked in. The first unit offense played 9 plays last week, didn't get a first down last week, came out today, got 1 first down, but it was a pass interference that got them that first down. Even the first possession looked a little bit better, but then came back in their second possession and looked really good, looked a lot better. 7 plays, 58 yards. Then Jonathan Brooks goes in from 1 yard out. And you got Bryce Young goes 5 of 6 for 49 yards. And one of the things I talked about last week in one of my 3 and outs, like the coaches actually listened to me. But I felt like last week they were trying to get Bryce to go too far downfield. And they weren't. It was almost like he was having to spend too much time in the pocket and instead came back with some nice little quick hits. I know, like a little quick hit on a 1st and goal from the 9, a little quick hit to T-Mac, an 8-yard just came up short of the end zone. But instead of having him look deep, he came back with some quick hits, and that really worked for this offense.
9: Well, and I think one thing that, you know, we're going to see throughout the season, and this could be something that you know, when we look back in December, but T-Mac being in the slot, I mean, his size is going to create a lot of mismatches. You know, normally you see kind of shorter, you know, he's got good speed, but, you know, shorter, quicker guys, kind of like, you know, the Julian Edelmans and guys like that the Patriots always made famous. But now you got a guy who's almost like it's almost like a faster tight end, you know, kind of like in the Greg Olsen vein. Because sometimes Greg Olsen would be that guy. He'd kind of, you know, chip off his guy, and then he's wide open, and all of a sudden he takes a 7-yard, 8-yard reception, makes 13, 14 yards out of it. So I think you have that, you know, big playmaking ability from T-Mac in the slot. I think that's going to be amazing. And then, you know, Jonathan Brooks trying to, you know, coming back from 2 ACL injuries, you know, good feeling for him to you know, get the first score of the game for the Panthers, gets that touchdown. I know that was, you know, kind of a pivotal moment for him. Because I think the one thing, you know, and Marty Herney used to talk about this with us, former Panthers general manager, you know, confidence is such a fleeting thing, and you got to kind of foster it and kind of bottle it whenever you can.
17: And then the defense, you know, their first time out there, they forced a 3 and out. Sherrillis gets a nice hit on a jet sweep after a 2-yard gain, a stop there. And then on a 3rd and 2 at the Jacksonville 13-yard line, Mike Jack and Trevor Merrick make a nice hit on Abdullah for a no gain, forcing the punt. And then something that we saw last week, you know, and actually we've seen the last couple of weeks, bend but not break.
9: Right.
17: And we saw that even some against Buffalo last week. And again, you know, Jacksonville had a really nice drive going, started at their own 13, backed up to their own 8, went in this long drive, got down to the 8-yard line, actually got down to the 7-yard line, did a 1-yard loss, and then a drop pass, then a sack by Pat Jones, forces a field goal again. This is what we saw from this Panthers defense last week. Bend but not break. And Amama Ellen looked great right in there, too.
9: Well, and I think the other thing you have to keep in mind is, you know, like when we've seen successful Panther teams, they've had that break but don't bend mentality. But there's also that that ball hawking defense. Like, we, you know, we had Thies Avenue, you know, the days of like Luke Kuechly for some fumbles and Pina Tillman. You have to have that bend, don't break, and then also have to have big play, you know, takeaways from your defense. And, you know, that's something that I think was really encouraging because I know it's going to set up eventually what we're going to talk about here in a second.
17: Well, let's talk about Thies Avenue because Thies Avenue came up. Matter of fact, Thies Avenue gets our Whataburger What a Moment of the Game. Grilling delicious food for 75 years. Whataburger, just like you like it. The first of 2 turnovers picked up by the Panthers today.
1: 3rd and 6, Jacksonville from their own 27. Bradley flush out of the pocket now. Going back over the middle. That's dangerous. And it's intercepted. Picked off by Sean Smith Wade at the 35. Returns it 10 yards back to the 25-yard line.
17: Yeah, and Sean Smith Wade was a great grab. Just stepped right in front of the receiver, picked it off. And that was one of two turnovers the Panthers got. Turned that into a touchdown. And that made it at the time 17-3, and that kind of the route was kind of on it.
9: Yeah, that was kind of, and you know, it was the kind of the confidence building nature that this team had, and you know, you wonder too if sometimes you know when you have the practices with the opposing team, does that kind of help you a little bit? Obviously, you think being at home is better, but you know, this is a big team building exercise. You cannot replicate NFL football. In any way, the closest I think you can come is when you do kind of ones-on-ones when they do these team practices, and then you're able to take that into the game. The Panthers, you know, obviously with last week's feeling, and then I think kind of the work they put in this week, and you know, it's a team that's continuing to get better. And you know, obviously last week was a stumbling block, but you know, Chow Wade, you know, great, had a good angle on it, and then good return that sets up the offense.
17: All right, well, got a lot coming your way over the next hour. We'll hear from the head coach, also another player as well. We'll go over some stats, get some final thoughts from Jim Kurt and Kevin down in Jacksonville, and also have some more highlights from tonight's ball game. You're listening to the Carolina Panthers Radio Network.

0: Welcome back to the Panthers postgame show presented by Marco's Pizza. Ready for your game day dinner? 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Glad to have you with us. Panthers celebrating a 34-17 win over Jacksonville that was cut short by 2 minutes.
1: Yeah. You know, you don't often see the lightning end to the game. And I like what Zook and the guys were talking about. It was like playing 8.5 innings in a baseball game and getting it called. But, Jacksonville didn't get their last outs, I guess. But
0: thank goodness this is preseason, because if this was regular season, they would have.
1: But I do like, especially the later you go, not that it changes, but, no overtimes, get out, you got what you needed out of this game. Like, move on, because you don't obviously want to further put players in jeopardy, particularly with this kind of weather. So I think that was the right call, but it was kind of an interesting end to the game.
0: It's a 2-minute warning.
1: No, it's not.
0: And wait a minute. No, it's not.
1: Everybody go home.
0: We're done. See, thank you. Oh, yeah, because it would have been like, 25 minutes or something before you could start back up again?
1: Yeah, that's at least, I think it's 25 or 30 minutes. Yeah,
0: something like that.
1: Yeah, that's the worst thing. I don't care what sport
0: I've seen enough in NASCAR races of lightning delays.
1: In baseball, how many times do you see like two outs in the ninth and here comes, but it's an important game and, you got to, now in exhibitions, it's a different deal, obviously.
0: Well, and it's all in the name of safety.
1: Oh, absolutely.
0: Safety for the players, safety for the 100%. People in the stands.
1: Right.
0: You keep playing the game and tell the people in the stands to get out of the stands. It's dangerous, but we're going to finish the game down here. Nobody's leaving the stands.
1: Yeah, no.
0: Yeah. Well, of course, the way this game was going, nobody was left in the stands in Jacksonville anyway. Except the Panther fans.
1: The Panther fans were still there.
0: Yeah, they were still there.
1: They were still enjoying it.
0: Well, this was not the only game being played tonight, so we'll take a drive around the league, brought to you by Honda Dealers of the Carolinas. Mike, what else we got going on around the league tonight?
1: Well, Brett, not a huge slate of games, but, of course, earlier the Jets with a 17-0 win over Pittsburgh. I know a lot of Jets fans. They're probably going to be excited about that, and then the regular season's going to hit. But I don't know, maybe hopefully that in the regular season their fortunes will change. But been a lot of lean years.
0: You always have hope if you're a Jets fan.
1: You always have hope. Green Bay and Denver, two opponents the Panthers will see in the regular season. They're at the half, 23-10. And then we had, of course, the games played earlier, San Francisco beating the Chargers 41-17 in Las Vegas over Houston 22-20. But we'll see kind of a full slate of games tomorrow. So if you like a full day of preseason football, Washington and Detroit gets you kicked off at noon tomorrow.
0: There you go.
1: Games throughout the weekend.
0: Well, speaking of Houston, they will be in town next Friday night at 7 o'clock kickoff here at Bank of America Stadium. After the way the number one offense played today and got themselves a nice touchdown drive, do you think we're going to see the number one offense next week? Especially considering this is the fourth preseason game for the Panthers. I mean, the Panthers and Arizona are the only two teams to get four this year.
1: Right, and typically, right, in the old, you and I are, have been here long enough to remember the days of four preseason games. But, obviously this would be a time where you probably wouldn't see your starters. I kind of, we've talked about this with Eugene Robinson a bunch. If I played them, I wouldn't go more than a series. And the only reason why I think you would go for a series is it's still going to be a couple of weeks until the season starts. You obviously don't want to get them hurt, but you can't replicate game speed without playing games. So I probably would not, but I certainly could see the argument of if you do play them, only play them for one series. Get them in, get them out, get a little bit of that, get a little bit of a sweat, get a little bit of that game speed in, and then get out before anybody gets hurt.
0: Well, and one thing that's changed in recent years is the fact that there is now a week off between the last exhibition game and the start of the regular season. Because it used to be you'd have the last exhibition game and then you played the regular season the next week.
1: And that's why I say I think maybe you want to have a little bit of that taste of game action. But, the flip side of that is, you have to, you don't want to keep somebody in too long and then you get, kind of a silly injury and then all of a sudden that person's out for a couple of weeks. So I think there's value in maybe getting a little bit of a quick workout in and then shutting it down.
0: And the thing is, I believe you're supposed to have some practices with Houston this week. And, talking to the guys last week, talking to Eugene and Jonathan Stewart last week, they feel like having practice like you did with Jacksonville this week, that maybe that kind of takes care of some of that.
1: Sure. Yeah.
0: And that action against somebody else.
1: Yeah. And we talked about that, in that last segment. I think that may have been something that was, a helpful factor for the Panthers in this game against the Jaguars, or at least, it's who takes advantage of that opportunity, right? I mean, because they have both teams have the same, time against each other, but who's taking advantage of that? But yeah, when you have these like mixed practices, those are definitely, be interesting to find out historically, like what's the mix of, and it's probably 50-50, but what's the mix of home versus road wins in when they have shared practices?
0: That'd be a good question. Yeah.
1: I mean, it's probably still going to bend towards the home team, but it'd be interesting to see. Because there are other factors. I mean, obviously, yeah. When you're playing in the regular season, those are your guys. In the preseason, though, especially in a lot of these games, I mean, you're playing guys that, what's the percentage? Like, 70, 80% of the guys that are playing in these games aren't going to be in the starting rotation for either team.
0: Well, tonight the Panthers played their number one offense, and Jacksonville didn't.
1: Didn't, right.
0: So, yeah, there's so many factors involved in that, so it's interesting to see how that all plays out. Still ahead, we'll hear from the head coach, Dave Canales, and maybe he'll talk about what he's thinking about for next week. Also, hear from the players as well. Get the final thoughts from Jim, Kurt, and Kevin on the Panthers postgame show presented by Amargo's Pizza.
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0: And hey, welcome back. Along with Mike Pacheco, Brett McMillan here on the Panthers postgame show, presented by Marco's Pizza. Ready for your game day dinner? 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Today, a lot of things to talk about and a lot of highlights for the Panthers in tonight's ball game. A 34-17 win over the Jacksonville Jaguars. And let's start with maybe the feel-good story coming out of tonight's game, as this was the first score for the Panthers tonight.
12: Tight end formation. Ball personnel with Brooks. Bryce is under center. Starts left. Cuts inside. Nice. Touchdown. Jonathan Brooks. One quick step to the left. Put his foot in the ground, takes it into the end zone, and the score and the touchdown. It's going to be a really big emotional thing, I'm sure, for Jonathan Brooks after his fight back of two torn ACLs.
0: Yeah, it's been a long road back for him, Mike.
1: Yeah, and it was such a great score, and I love the way Jim described it, because, the plant, and then, he's getting through, and, it's definitely a good moment for Jonathan Brooks. But you know what? And I know we'll talk about another guy coming up here as well, but obviously, Chuba Hubbard's probably going to be fine, but you still got to kind of have a you know, the way the NFL is now, you got to have that 1-2 punch at running back. So it's good to see Jonathan Brooks with, you know, again, testing out those, you know, the knees and coming through healthy.
0: Well, let's talk about the defense now. They gave up a lot of yards the second time Jacksonville had the ball, but once they got inside the 10, Princely Umanmielen.
1: Yeah.
0: There we go.
1: Yeah.
0: Got it out.
1: Yeah.
0: It's early in the season. We got to get the lips going again.
1: That's right. Preseason for us, too.
0: Preseason for us, too. He had a couple of big plays, and that set up on third and goal from the 8. Another big play by Pat Jones.
5: Trips receiver to the right, one to the left. Mullins looking right. Sets up in the pocket. Now he's flush. He's in trouble, and he is sacked. Back at the 16-yard line.
0: And so Jacksonville had to settle for a field goal right there. And then a guy that I am really impressed with, and I think we're all watching, was with the Panthers last year, and this kid is really starting to show something special.
5: Stone Forsythe out there at the left tackle. Brady Christensen flipped the horn. Here comes on the end around at the 20, 25, 30. Here he goes. 40, 45, 50. And it stumbles and tripped at the feet at the 40 of Jacksonville. If he gets past that one, it's going to be a touchdown, but a big gainer as Jimmy Horn takes it into Jacksonville territory all the way down to their 39-yard line.
0: I have a 39-yard gain for Jimmy Horn there. Also had one catch for 15 yards. We're going to give him our hardest-working player of the game, presented by Sunbelt Rentals, the official rental equipment partner of the Carolina Panthers. And he's a guy that is really giving this receiver room some depth, Mike. And I think it shows the depth as a receiver. He's also a special teams player, but also the speed that he can give this team, especially on the end of round.
1: Well, and he's a triple threat. You know, to your point, you know, it's not just the receiving, it's not just the running, because obviously he's really fast, but it's also he can make plays on special teams. And you know, when you only have 53 guys on a roster, you know, versatility, position flexibility, those things are so important. And he's a guy that just gives you different there's different things he brings to the table. But you know sometimes when you see guys that have that kind of speed, they're kind of tend to be one dimensional, and he's not. Like, he can do a lot of different things.
0: All right, let's go back to the defense, and a big play by a guy who was on this team last year, and another one of these defensive backs giving this team some depth.
5: Third and 6, Jacksonville from their own 27. Bradley flush out of the pocket now. Going back over the middle, that's dangerous, and it's intercepted. Picked off by Sean Smith-Wade at the 35. Returns to 10 yards back to the 25-yard line.
0: And that set up a 3-play, 26-yard drive that ended with a veteran.
5: Dillon takes the handoff out of the pistol formation, twisting inside the 5, down to the goal line, into the end zone, touchdown, A.J. Dillon.
0: Another Boston College man learning how to play in the heat. Yeah, I mean, this guy spent a lot of years up in Green Bay. Yep. He's a veteran. He brings a different style of running to this team, and he can really just bull his way forward.
1: Yeah, I mean, I said that kind of killing you, but I do remember him in college at BC. And I remember one time I was taking my son to one of his football games, and we were listening to our friend John Meter-Prell, who calls Boston College, and they were playing Syracuse, and he broke through, and I think he had like over 200 yards in that game. And of course, Meter-Prell's call was he's halfway to Ithaca as he scored scored a touchdown. But you know, he's a guy that he can kind of be that bell cow, but you know, he can also kind of find the seam a little bit too. He's a really good running back,
0: and he can you know, should he make this team, lends a lot of veteran leadership to this.
1: Absolutely, and you know, and I think the guys were talking about this on the broadcast. I know Zoki mentioned it. I mean, he is a guy that has, you know, kind of been one of the guys in the locker room that the players are listening to.
0: And one thing this team has done so far in this preseason is they have played well at the end of halves. We've seen a lot out of the 2-minute offense, and did again today, as they right at the end of the half got a couple quick plays, got themselves into field goal range, thought they had a decent length field goal.
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11: He's happy it can keep going. I'm Lisa Lucera, Fox News. President Trump thanking Supreme Court Chief Justice John Roberts for issuing a temporary order allowing construction in the White House ballroom to continue.
13: When they say proceed, I think that's a good thing. That's a good thing. Nothing's easy today.
11: The work on the $400 million ballroom can continue while the administration appeals to the high court, a lower court ruling calling for it to be stopped because the president didn't secure congressional approval before starting the work. The president made the comments during a rally for Senator Darlene Graham in Myrtle Beach, South Carolina.
13: She's more about affordability. She's about what we have, how much a loaf of bread is going to cost, how much beef is going to cost.
11: The president said after the sudden death of Senator Lindsey Graham, he urged his sister to run for the seat. She was appointed to fill the remainder of her brother's term, but faces a runoff election Tuesday against Congressman Ralph Norman. Meanwhile, Vice President J.D. Vance took his midterm message to a steel facility in his hometown of Middletown, Ohio.
14: Vice President Vance asked workers at the Cleveland Cliffs Middletown Steelworks facility to vote for Republicans this fall, including John Huston for Senate and Vivek Ramaswamy for governor.
15: Now, we got to ask ourselves, imagine if they get back in power, what are they going to vote for? If these radicals take control of Congress, they're going to pass the craziest agenda America has ever seen.
14: He said under President Trump, there's been an explosion in building up American manufacturing with trillions invested in new facilities and plants. He also announced a $1 billion investment by the Department of Energy and Cleveland Cliff Steel in their Middletown Works flagship plant.
11: Fox's Jessica Rosenthal. The NTSB says a plane that crashed yesterday at a remote military site in Alaska, killing all 8 people on board, was making its second runway approach in heavy fog, and the 2 pilots couldn't see the airstrip when they crashed. 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
17: That heat's going to be out there for one more day.
16: Temperatures being 30 degrees above average.
10: 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Download it now.
11: The second day of a hearing for Carmelo Anthony, the Texas teen convicted of murdering another teen at a track meet last year, as his lawyers seek a retrial.
18: This morning in court, one of Anthony's original defense attorneys, Toby Shook, testified that towards the end of the trial, we very much so wanted Carmelo to testify because we thought that was the only way the jury could see that is why he used deadly force. Shook said that self-defense argument was important because they felt like they could convince the jury to go with a manslaughter conviction instead of murder. But after there was a breakdown over that unwritten agreement for both sides not to introduce any character evidence, Shook said Anthony didn't trust that prosecutors would keep their word if he took the stand and ultimately chose not to do it.
11: Fox's Garrett Tenney. A Texas court has cut the $50 million judgment against InfoWars founder Alex Jones to about $6 million after he falsely claimed the 2012 Sandy Hook Elementary School shooting was a hoax. The ruling does not affect a $1.25 billion judgment against Jones in Connecticut. Jones has yet to make any payments as he appeals the amounts in the attempt to liquidate his company. Law enforcement in one Florida city expressed support for flock surveillance cameras.
19: The Jacksonville Sheriff's Office in Florida posting, why do we support the use of license plate readers and the stats? Its 150 flock cameras help solve 15 murders, 17 kidnappings, 6 forcible sex assaults, nearly 100 shootings, and 172 missing persons cases since 2024, debunking the belief that readers identify people's faces. But information from readers helped them rescue a teenage girl kidnapped from her Georgia home and track a corrections cop killer at a truck stop. including when someone you love is in danger, you want us to have every responsible tool to help find them and solve the crime.
11: Fox's Therese Crowley. I'm Lisa Lucera. This is Fox News.
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22: Wind channel forecast for the Midlands. A little August cold front trying its best to pull in from the north. There's no cold air behind it, but our numbers do drop a little bit over the weekend and some lower humidity. Thunderstorms out of the front tonight. 71 degrees. Could see some heavy downpours with 1.5 inch rain in some locations. Morning clouds, afternoon sunshine. Saturday, 88 degrees. I'm meteorologist Scott Lauriemore at the Weather Channel.
23: Put pressure on the quarterbacks, and they found some success. You know, this is a really good staff with great scheme, the Jacksonville Jags. But you said it too. Just it's great to have back-to-back-to-back road games. We're getting really comfortable with this process. I talk about it. I say these are championship opportunities. They really are. And we have to be able to travel well, show up, and play a full game of football. And that's what our guys did.
24: Hey, Coach, it's Kevin. Just watching your team tonight, I think a lot of really good things and personal performances by individual guys. But I think looking at this, you know, no sacks offensively, not many negative plays offensively, penalties for the whole team, 5 for 35 yards, which was a phenomenal performance. I think putting that all together where you combine that with a week where you were here at a joint practice, then 2 days later you're playing a game like this, it goes along with what you're saying in this identity of the team. It's a tougher team, and they're getting there each week a little bit closer and a little closer.
23: Absolutely, and just good football, right? And that's what we're looking for as a staff is let's play good, clean football, and let's get our rules right. And there's some things we're going to have to fix for sure. There's things to look at on film. But generally speaking, we took care of the ball. We got it away from them, so we flipped that part. After the first 2 weeks, we were behind that in the turnover ratio. But to see guys just operate at the line again offensively, have clean football. On the defensive side, you know, same thing. You know, not a lot of penalties there. So that's good winning football, and that's our style. And I'm glad that the guys are able to just continue to build week to week on what's been a really good camp.
24: Well, let me ask you, you know, you gave the play calling duties to Brad Isdick. You wanted to be more involved with kind of the sideline and the players and what's going on with there. Were you able to enjoy some of those moments where some of your guys had some big plays, you know, A.J. Dillon getting that big run, the 7-yard run for the touchdown, and teammate, and the big kick, the 61-yarder from the kicker. I mean, it's just some big moments. Were you able to celebrate with those and enjoy them like you thought you would?
23: Absolutely, and it's that immediate feedback, you know, that the guys are looking for, whether it's in a positive way or whether there's something they could have done better. And I can catch a guy on a kickoff cover and say, hey, that ball's on the other side of the field. You got to get flattened over there. And just to be able to help reinforce and echo the messaging they're getting from their coordinators and position coaches. It's powerful when the head coach says it, and I love taking advantage of those small windows of feedback right when they're coming off the field.
25: Hey, Coach, Kirk Coleman here.
23: Hey, Kirk.
25: You know me. I like to give you a little bit of love, and I wanted to say, man, this was the identity that I've been looking for out of this team. It was special to watch the complimentary football in all three phases, and it really was all three phases. Obviously, there's things to clean up, but this is something that you can really hang your hat on and move into the regular season and saying this is how we play from start to finish. I don't have anything actually that I want to ask you other than, well, I see more of T-Mac in the slot because I tell you what, I know what he can do on the outside, but put him at the slot, it does create a lot of different mismatches, especially if you put him in motion a lot. Is this something that I could see a little bit more out of this offense?
23: Absolutely, and there's ways to move him in different spots, and as you know, when he's playing the single side X, there's a lot of things that there's a lot of tools that defenses can use to create help over there, and so for us to be able to get him in the two spot, the three spot, different ways, it's going to be valuable for us. And he has such a great feel inside, you know, just really with his spatial awareness and ability to come back to the ball. It's something that for sure will be a part of what we're doing.
25: Yeah, great job, Coach. I'm proud of you guys. This looked great. Hey, but there's always room for improvement. Just keep on pulling up that hill.
23: I appreciate you, Kirk.
26: All right, Coach, we appreciate your time. Thank you so much.
23: All right, thanks, guys.
26: Coach Dave Canal is there as the Panthers win
2: 34-17 as the rain kicks up even more. I know it's been raining off and on in Charlotte tonight as well as they send it back to the guys back in the Queen City now.
0: All right, thanks a lot, Jim. One thing Dave Callis didn't talk to the guys about was that Xavier Leggett apparently twisted his ankle in the game and was wearing a boot afterwards. Mike, he said he's day-to-day. They hope to get him back towards the end of the week. Good news from the standpoint that there's a lot of depth, obviously, in this receiver room.
1: Well, but the flip side of that is, and this is a tough business, but you got to get healthy. I mean, because the train's not going to stop for you. So hopefully he's okay, and it's, you know, it's precautionary. But, you know, he's a guy that I think he worked hard in the offseason, did a lot of work. So you hope that things are, going to turn around for him. The one thing I wanted to kind of get back to, though, was a couple of things that Coach Canales talked about. And, you know, it reminds me, and we're using a lot of baseball analogies tonight, but it reminds me of like a hitter. And sometimes you might not get hits, but if you barrel up the ball and you're hitting the ball hard and you're really getting a lot of contact and you're driving it hard, eventually, the hits come. And I think when you're doing things the right way, I mean, no sacks on offense, limited penalties, they forced turnovers, played complementary football. You know, you do that on a consistent basis, you're going to win a lot more games than you're going to lose. And so getting those, I like what Dave Canales talks about, championship opportunities. You know, he made a great point about, this is the third consecutive road game, and they've won two out of three. Obviously you want to have a winning record at home and go, 500 or better on the road. But those fundamentals, those are things you can travel with. And you can do that day in and, game in and game out, whether it's home or road. If you're able to do those things, that's what sets you up to do good things.
0: And they won a turnover battle, something else he talked about.
1: And they hadn't done that in the previous two games either. Right?
0: Yeah. So, that was something that they had struggled with, especially last year, in cleaning up the mistakes. Mm-hmm. They had a lot of mistakes
1: last year, especially earlier in the year. There was a lot of the games where you'd be like, oh, wow, where'd that penalty come from?
0: Yeah.
1: They should know better than that, right? Yeah. I mean, it's easy for us to say because, we're not there, but... but I think, you clean again, it's the details, right? And, the one thing that Dave Canales has stressed from day one is protecting the football. And when we were talking earlier about how well the team played at the end of, and I think you said, I think your point was they've done this kind of throughout the preseason. Not only playing well in the final 2 minutes, but hanging on to the football in the final 2 minutes. Because, sometimes, losing teams sometimes are driving and all of a sudden, or they're forcing something and then they cause a turnover. And then that's obviously a big sudden change for the other team. But, you haven't been seeing those types of miscues. So that's good. I think that's a good sign, too.
0: Yeah. I mean, last week, I think Buffalo, they had like 9 penalties. And today, as we talked about, the much cleaner game.
1: Much cleaner game.
0: Much cleaner game. All right. Still ahead, we'll hear from another player. We'll go back to Jacksonville for that stats and also... We'll have our 3-and-out as well, so you want to stay with us here on the Carolina Panthers Radio Network.
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0: Hey, welcome back. Along with Mike Pacheco, Brett McMillan, glad to have you with us. Panthers win it over the Jaguars 34-17 in a game that, gosh, just think if they'd played that last 2 minutes, how big it could have been, Mike.
1: Well, it could have been the difference between winning and losing, right? No. Panthers actually won that game anyway.
0: Game cut short by 2 minutes because of lightning in Jacksonville, but it was well in hand by that point for the Panthers.
1: You know, how many times have we have seen a lopsided game where at the two-minute warning we said, man, wouldn't it be great if we could just end the game right now?
0: Tonight we did! Woo-hoo! All right, let's go back down to Jacksonville, see how Jim, Kurt, Kevin are doing and who they've caught up with.
2: All right, welcome back to Jacksonville. Post-game, some rain hitting here after the game, but the Panthers playing great ball here tonight against the Jaguars. 34-17, A.J. Dillon had one of the touchdowns, joining us now, 5 carries, 16 yards. And, A.J., big week down here for you guys with the joint practice session. And then, obviously, another hot, humid night here on the road in Jacksonville. You've got nothing but 3 road games so far. And you guys really showed a lot, bouncing back from what I know was not the performance you wanted in Buffalo last week. Just talk about the body of work from this week, coming down here and getting the job done over the last couple of days here in Jacksonville.
12: Yeah, I really think you kind of hit the nail on the head. You know, this was definitely a work week for us. And looking back at last week, it was really an intention for us, especially on the offensive side of the ball, to start fast. And, you know, the defense did their thing as well out there, stopping them. But for, on the offensive side of the ball, all week, from joint practice to meetings, just kind of our entire focus was starting fast, and no matter who is out there, just kind of playing our style of ball. And I feel like for the most part we did that. Definitely, obviously, preseason there's always something that you can get a little bit better at, but I'm really proud of the body of work that we put out there. And, you know, Coach Canales is always talking about our style of football, and I think we did that for the most part.
24: Well, A.J., this is Kevin Donnelly, former offensive lineman for the Carolina Panthers. So I want to talk about that offensive line. You got in the game, you had that second-team offensive line ahead of you, but seeing those guys kind of put it together and give you opportunity, especially on the goal line there. I just watched you run right behind Brady Christensen for that touchdown. It had to feel good that those guys were giving you opportunities.
12: Absolutely. I mean, we believe in those guys up front, and you know the connection between offensive linemen and running backs is a special one. So, you know, I feel like when we're running the ball, if we can churn out a couple extra yards and kind of grind out those hard yards to come by, that kind of ignites them to go a little bit more. And then when we see them just driving people off the ball at the point of attack, that's a running back's dream. So definitely excited. And anytime you get a straight lane to the end zone, you got to take it.
24: Yeah, no, and I think the biggest difference from last week to this week that I saw with running the ball was there were no negative plays. So you guys could really stay ahead of the chains and really make use of the play action and the running game to give you guys opportunities, whether it was in the first half of the game or with you when you were able to get in there. I guess just talk about having those great drives that keep going. You're able to get first downs and get some things going. How important is that to the continuity of the offense and having some cohesion to build for that first regular season game?
12: Yeah, I mean, it's huge, and that is a part of, you know, these preseason games. We got that bonus, I guess, week zero with the Hall of Fame game, but I feel like we can continue, especially for new guys like myself who are joining this offense now, just kind of continue to kind of grasp the concept and what we're trying to put together. And like you said, being able to run some of the wide zones and then go to the play action off of that. That's kind of one of those things that all meld together. And I think as an offense as a whole, we're starting to, you know, click. There are definitely plays, you know, plays that I wish I had back. We're going to be able to look back at just like every game. There's no perfect game. But, you know, things that we can build on. But I think we're making those steps and those strides. You look at the game last week, obviously, when we're coming out there, it was all about starting fast. We weren't able to put together, you know, we're going to run the play pass off of this because we haven't run the run yet. We can't run this run you know, play action, whatever, because we haven't done this yet. And so to be able to get a drive, and they're not always pretty. Sometimes it's third and four and somebody makes a great play, and then you get, go on to a 17-play drive or whatever it may be. But I think that's kind of, you know, what we're building, an identity as an offense, too, to be able to, hey, it might be third and long, but that doesn't mean, oh, get the punt team ready. We're ready to go. We went for it on some fourth down opportunities, too, today and converted some. You know, and that's a testament to kind of what we're putting in practice. So really excited with where we're going.
25: Hey, AJ, this is Kirk Coleman here, and just want to say I've been able to watch you throughout your career, and I'm thankful that you're over here or down here in Carolina. Just want to speak to two things. A, where do you see yourself as a player fitting in amongst this offense? The running back room is kind of deep, but you possess a specific skill set that really helps elevate our offense. And I just want to mention there was a second and two. You caught the ball, could have been tackled. You kept your legs going. You got an extra 9 yards for an 11-yard total gain. I mean, I see you doing a lot of different things for our offense. I even saw you running down on kickoff return and kind of getting into it with the kicker. So, but just speak to just kind of like how do you see yourself fitting within this team and specifically within the running back room and the offense?
12: Yeah, man. I mean, first of all, definitely appreciate that. Blessed to, you know, still be out here year seven. And I think really for me, you know, I'm not the guy who makes all the decisions of what the role is, but I feel confident in my game that I can play any down, any situation, special teams, whatever it is. So I think my job and the identity that I kind of have as a football player is to go out there and put out my all. And so whatever that is within this team, whether that's, you know, going in for certain down, certain situations, whether it's being bell cow, whatever it may be, however it looks.

0: coach who has played in the league, been in those shoes, been in those cleats, rather. So it's a really great opportunity, and looking forward to whatever comes of it.
1: All right. Well, AJ, great job again tonight, as you've done throughout the entire preseason and training camp. Enjoy this one. We'll see you for Houston next week. Thanks for joining us.
0: Absolutely. Thank you for your time. Appreciate it.
1: Yep. AJ Dillon, Panthers running back. Back to Charlotte we go now with Brett, Mike, and Jonathan.
2: All right. Thanks a lot, Jim. Appreciate it. Kind of guy you root for.
3: Oh, my God. Yes.
2: Class
3: yep.
2: guy. You know, it's interesting to listen to him in the pregame talk with Sharon, kind of about the. He spent some time when he first came to Charlotte going around seeing things with the NASCAR Hall of Fame yeah. and just. You know, just seeing a lot of the sights and getting familiar with the town, and it's got a new baby as well. So I would,
3: yeah, you'd like those are all great reasons. But what I love about you know AJ is he's in year seven and he's running down on the kickoff team, right? I mean, and he's got. I love what he said. I mean, look, he's confident in his ability. You know, he can play different things. He can be the bell cow. He can you know get out and catch the ball on the you know in the flats or you know on the pass game. So he just. Yeah, he's an easy guy to root for because he wants to be here. And I love the idea that he's running. I remember seeing that story over the summer when he was running around going to different places. I think that's really cool.
2: Yeah, so it's nice to see. Hey, this Panther season, stay ice cold with Zippy Ice, based right here in the in Charlotte. They're the ice provider at Bank of America Stadium, keeping your drinks and the Panthers cool all game long. Zippy Ice, keeping Carolina cool. One game at a time. Still ahead, we'll have the final thoughts from the guys in Jacksonville. We'll have our three and out. 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

0: Welcome back to Bank of America Stadium. Along with Mike Pacheco, Brett McMillan. Panthers win it over Jacksonville 34-17 tonight. 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Ready for your game day dinner? Visit your local Marco's Pizza or order online today. Mike, kind of looking back at tonight's ball game, one of the things I talked about last week after the Buffalo game that concerned me was I was worried about the depth in the offensive line because I felt like what we saw lack of protection. We saw a poor running game.
1: Yes.
0: And I feel better about
1: a lot of breakdowns.
0: Yeah. After watching what I saw tonight.

0: All right, now, obviously, different team, Buffalo different versus Jacksonville.
1: Different level, yeah, and, to be fair.
0: Yeah, but, Jay, look, Jacksonville, what, they go 13-4 last year and made the playoffs. Yeah. I mean, they won, like, their last eight games last year. So, I mean, still, it was a playoff team last year. Sure. So, but we're also talking about maybe a depth disparity.
1: Right, it wasn't ones on ones, right?
0: Yeah.
1: So it was you got to factor in all those things. And the Panthers had, you know, maybe a little bit of an advantage with some more experienced guys early on there. But I think, you know, one of the things that you really have to really try and do in the preseason is develop your depth. Because for the most part, right, a lot of these guys that are going to the back end of your roster, they're probably going to be special teams players, but they're not maybe potentially not getting a lot of game reps. These are game reps that you can actually kind of build upon. And, you know, we talked about earlier about having that NFL speed. So, that's why I think this is an encouraging game too, right? Because you mentioned, obviously, you know, I mean, it's not like Jacksonville's a bunch of bums. I mean, it's a scenario where it's the best way, I think, for those guys to improve. And because, you know what? Well, how many times have you seen it throughout the year? I mean, you know, someone's going to go down, and somebody that doesn't have a lot of experience, maybe has a lot of NFL experience, but not a lot of game experience, right? Because some of these guys are going to be 3-4 year guys, didn't play a lot, and they're going to be called upon to step into some big roles.
0: I also, we acknowledge that the defensive backfield could be the strength of this organization right now. And yet we did see a little bit of slippage late in this game, the last Jacksonville touchdown. Or poor tackling, that could have been simply a factor of big lead late in the game. You know, it's preseason, we're about done. And,
1: Well, I think that's one of those things that obviously you mention it. I think there's more of a tolerance for that on our end over here. I'm sure that that's something the coaches are really concerned about. I mean, it's the old, I can't remember the product, but the old commercial where it's the team's, you know, up like 50 to nothing at halftime, and the coach is acting like it's, you know, they're down 50 at halftime. But, you know, once you let up, then you play, like, you can't do that, right? So I think it's something that is a concern, and they will address that, and they'll talk about that. But at the end of the day, the game was in hand. So, yes, concerning, yes, but sometimes I think you need things like that in wins. How many times have we heard players talking? You know, I know we've talked about this with Eugene and Jonathan. I mean, sometimes it's, you know, you get more out of a coaching moment in a loss than you do in a win, because obviously winning kind of hides some of the flaws sometimes. So I think sometimes when you can have something that is a teaching moment in a win, it's not overly detrimental. I think that's something I think you can use to your advantage.
0: Anything jump out at you tonight that you are concerned about moving forward, going into the Houston game, you'd like to see him address?
1: That's a great question. I mean, you know, I think Dave Canales kind of hit on it, and so did A.J. Dillon. Yeah, they're going to find some things that they're going to tweak, but to me, it's more, it's not what we didn't see, but let's do more of what we did see, right? Let's protect the football. Let's force turnovers. Let's get the innovation in the running game. I would say what I would want to see is continue the good things that you take out of this game. Try to replicate that. And, I mean, that's the trick every week, right? But I think that to me it would be replicate some of the good things you did today and try and kind of build up that confidence moving into the regular season.
0: All right. 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When we come back, we will get the final thoughts from Jim, Kevin, and Kurt. So stay with us.
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0: All right, welcome back. Let's head back to Jacksonville now and get the final thoughts from Jim, Kurt, and Kevin.
6: Hey, it's raining in Jacksonville, but the Panthers are walking on sunshine. Felt like a good game tonight for them here in Jacksonville. First unit, second and third, all three phases of football. Again, not perfect, just like the weather. Not perfect, but everything turned out pretty good. And the Panthers got to feel good about the starting offense, first of all, the way they came out after not having a first down in Buffalo, putting up 67 yards on two drives and a touchdown drive in there. Bryce Young, 5 out of 6. And then saw some good things out of the reserves coming out the rest of the way. Kenny Pickett with a touchdown pass. Kyle Trask didn't miss when he threw it tonight. John Metchie, a big night receiving the ball. And good to see Jonathan Brooks and A.J. Dillon power the ball into the end zone. Defensively, big takeaways at times in this game, helping to set up some scores, Kurt. And I know you'd like to talk about how all the phases work together hand in hand, and that certainly came into play tonight.
7: Absolutely. I thought this was a perfect picture of what complementary football looks like in all three phases. You start off the game with a great kickoff return. You got your first down. You got stalled, but you punt it, and you pin them inside the 5-yard line. The defense goes 3 and out. They have to punt it. We get it, and we score. And then fast forward down the field or down the game, we get an awesome turnover by Shaw Smith-Wade, puts us at the 26-yard line. The offense goes down and scores. And then you get a field goal, a 61-yarder right before halftime. I mean, these are all three phases that win you ball games. It didn't look perfect, but it doesn't need to look perfect. The game of football is not perfect, but gosh darn it, it looked really productive. The team looked like they had an identity. This was awesome to see. This is something they can move forward and carry into the regular season and into these last 3 weeks before it's go time. But this looked like a complete game in all three phases from start to finish. I loved it.
8: I think, you know, watching this team, there's all the little things that they did right. I think in a week when they could have let some things slide because they've been on the road for 3 straight weeks. There was everything going on with the Hall of Fame game and then having to go to the Bills and now traveling down here and having a joint practice. And from all accounts, a very physical, you know, the whistles were kind of late and tackling guys to the ground. It was physical, really beat both teams up. And for them to come out here and exert their will more than what Jacksonville was willing to do, I think just outlasted them. And you could see as the game went on, we got second-team D-line, second-team offensive line, and they looked very productive. Mistakes were kept to a minimum. I think big picture when you're looking at this team and how the coaches are treating these players and what they're trying to get done during camp, some very positive steps forward tonight that the guys can look forward to. But I'll say this, you know, it's just keep it with a grain of salt. You know, it's a process, and this team will eventually become what the identity will surface, and we'll see. But I think we're all hopeful that we got a glimpse of it tonight, that this offense can be very efficient. There's some things that we can do with T-Mac and some different players that other teams are going to have a big-time problem with. And then, obviously, with some of the defensive pieces we've added that didn't get to play tonight, I'm excited to see that defense come together as a starting unit when they take on the Bears. They open the season off for September 13th.
6: Yeah,
8: it's coming up quick.
6: It is coming up quick. And you hear the rain in the background. We're going to wrap things up here from Jacksonville. But Kurt, myself, and Sharon, and all the gang here with Ben and Jason and David, Hope to carry that momentum home to Houston for the game next week in Charlotte against the Texans. Kevin, to you, safe travels off to Dublin, Ireland with your Tar Heels coming up next. We won't have you next week on the Panther broadcast, but you guys bring back a win and have a good time up there.
8: Need a little luck of the Irish to start the season off.
9: One of the luck of the Irish.
6: I heard they have some Guinness and some Jameson, too, that might go with that luck of the Irish. But I know it's a business trip, and you won't know anything about that. As the Panthers win 34-17 here, we say so long from rainy Jacksonville as we send it back to Charlotte.
1: You don't believe that, do you?
0: Not for a second. I think Kevin might find himself a Guinness while it's over there. It'll be interesting to see. Yeah. Fun little trip for those guys. All right. When we come back, we will have our own three and out, so you want to stay with us.
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0: All right. Good to have you with us here for a preseason game, Mike.
1: Good to be back. Good to be here. This is 25th year, but it's 26th season.
0: Well, congratulations. Yeah.
1: Thank you.
0: Well, I look forward to having you back for the regular season when it kicks off. I know you'll be dropping your son off at college next week.
1: College. We only do this once, so we're going to do the dad thing next week.
0: But, all right. Well, I understand that. You've managed to get through a preseason with four games. Only have to do one of them. That could be your most successful thing in the 26 years.
1: maybe.
0: Let's go ahead and get through our three and outs before you head up to Washington.
1: That's right. So
0: Kevin's going to Dublin to drink Guinness. You're going to D.C. to check out the politicians.
1: That's right. We'll find something to do in D.C., I'm sure. For me, it's two players and then kind of an overall theme. But, I just love what I saw from Jimmy Horn today. You know, so effective in so many different areas. You know, he had positive yards he only had two, one punt and one kickoff. But, he had positive yards in both, 29 yards on the kickoff return. He had the 15-yard catch, and then, on that end around, had 39 yards. So, I'm really encouraged by that speed, but he was also he was able to make things happen with that speed. So, excited to see him. We've talked about this a couple times. We've heard other people talk about this. I love the idea of T-Mac in the slot. I think that it is going to create mismatches defensively. And it's going to get him more space because obviously when he is, as Dave Canales said, when you're that X receiver, I mean, there's things the defense can do to kind of shift and, get help and they can kind of shut you down a little bit. But, now you put him in space. Now the defense has to make decisions. And then, you got other guys that can make plays. Then it kind of forces the team to either, pick who you're going to double team or it just creates a lot more opportunity. So those are the two player thoughts. And then I just liked how opportunistic the defense was. You know, Chow Wade here getting the pick, and then the complimentary football that goes along with that. And I think when we've seen Panther teams win playoff games and get to the playoffs and even Super Bowl teams, it's been opportunistic defenses, complimentary football, and both teams kind of taking advantage of the good play of each other.
0: I might start with the fact that it was good to see the ones put together a good drive, especially after what happened in Buffalo last week. First time on the field against another team, didn't go so well, much better. And I think if we don't see them against Houston next week, at least they go into the regular season with a good feeling that something positive happened on the field against another team. We're seeing real success, I think, with Dave Canales' culture. Players are buying in. Yep. You know, we talked after the Buffalo game last week. Yeah, we saw a lot here. We got it correct. And for the most part, I think tonight we saw it was corrected. So you're seeing players buying into what he's wanting to do. And I like the trends we've seen during this preseason of the two-minute offense and the bend but don't break on the defense.
1: Yep.
0: Those could be very positives.
1: Right, and the elimination of the last 2 minutes.
0: And exactly. If we could only make that happen. Well, I don't know. We may not want that to happen sometimes.
1: Right, sometimes
0: season.
1: You might need the 2 minutes.
0: Sometimes you might need
1: it. In this game, with a pretty good lead, it was good to just call it.
0: That's right, yeah. Exactly right. All right, so next Friday, the Panthers will be at home at Bank of America Stadium, taking on the Houston Texans. Stadium show kicks off on the Fox at 4 o'clock, then the countdown to kickoff at 6 on the network. Kickoff is at 7 o'clock, and the postgame show will be here around 10 o'clock. Once again, the Panthers win it tonight, 34-17 over the Jaguars.
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0: You're a typical Brownsville person. So I'm.
1: You're saying he's a white guy?
0: Yes, yes. So maybe because he was trying to do, like, you know, add a little flavor to it, but no.
1: You think he assumed that the Hispanics from that area say Grundy?
0: Yeah, maybe. Maybe.
1: I've never heard that. We've lived in Texas 21 years. I've never heard anybody say Rio Grande.
0: Yeah, I mean, that's how it's spelled, but yeah.
1: But then you'd have to say Rio Grande. I mean, you'd have to, like, really Spanish it up, wouldn't you?
2: Yeah. Maybe he just was accidentally saying, like, Valley and just mixed the words up. You know, poor guy.
1: No, he said Rio Grande. He literally said that.
0: He said Rio Grande Valley.
1: I am very chill in my atrium. Oh, no. It's a commercial. It's some lady talk. Oh, she's driving in the car. I'll be the passenger.
0: Maybe it'll be one of those, like, prep commercials that he was talking about.
1: The people listening on the radio have no clue what's going on. Commercials are popping up behind me.
2: It keeps changing.
1: It was so cool because it was an atrium for a while. I was chilling out, and then some lady took me in a van. What is going on?
2: Oh, wow.
1: Oh, it's the Progressive commercial. Okay.
0: There you go. Watch out with Flo.
1: Okay, there's Flo. Flo is now on the show. 888-941-PAGS, 888-941-7247, joepags.com. There's an update in the Carmelo Anthony case. Now, Carmelo Anthony was found guilty of murder. He was sentenced to 35 years in prison for killing Austin Metcalf. Now, he wants to have a retrial, and I guess the other day they succeeded in getting rid of the judge in the case. I don't know why, what the story was with that, but... Now, the new headline from News Nation is Judge weighs unheard evidence as Carmelo Anthony seeks retrial, from Xavier Walton over at News Nation. One of Carmelo Anthony's former attorneys took the stand as a witness for the team's new legal team as Anthony seeks a new trial. Mike Howard talked about the evidence and the initial legal team collected during discovery from Austin Metcalf, evidence that wasn't used during the trial because of an off-the-record agreement with the prosecution. The courtroom was shown graffiti involving the N-word by Metcalf. The judge also heard about several inappropriate incidents involving both Austin Metcalf and his twin brother with other black students. Howard testified that the team documented more than 50 violent or racially inappropriate incidents dating back to 2010 involving the Metcalf twins. He painted a picture of the brothers having a violent and racist past, none of which was heard during the trial where Anthony claimed self-defense. Prosecution side, Bill Worski talked about Carmelo Anthony's ex-girlfriend going to assistant principal on the day of the track meet, saying she was worried Anthony was stalking her. There were messages not presented during the initial trial sent from Anthony to his ex-girlfriend where he said he was low-key on the verge and a picture of a knife. Prosecutors said Anthony was spiraling and had obsession with knives, but both Anthony and Metcalf families were in court to hear all of this. Jeff Metcalf, Austin's father, joined News Nation's Chris Cuomo exclusively, blah, blah, blah. And I'm not going to go into what he had to say. You can go find that out for yourself. So the whole lead part of that story was that, oh, look at the racist past. Like, if you're a racist, it doesn't mean people can stab you and kill you. But there is no evidence that was presented suggesting that Austin Metcalf or his brother are or were racist. Austin Metcalf is dead. On the same day or the day before now, the new information comes out that this Carmelo Anthony loser was stalking a girl, his ex-girlfriend, and sent her a picture of a knife and said that he's on the verge. I'm like, on the verge of what? And in fact, Brianna Morello, who is our friend, who's on the show all the time, she posted something about it today. It says Carmelo Anthony had a history of assaulting people, and his record goes back to when he was 6 or 7 years old. According to the prosecutor, Anthony was living in Louisiana prior to moving to Texas. He allegedly punched another student after being asked several times to keep his hands to himself. He has other willful disobedience incidents. When he was 10 years old, he was placed in an LSU psych department's behavioral plan. That didn't help either. There's another incident that took place in 2021, and it involved a teacher. I mean, you know, you're going to start digging up stuff on a kid that can't defend himself because he's dead and buried. And Austin Metcalf, we're going to ignore the fact that this Carmelo Anthony guy has all sorts of previous incidents involving violence and mental issues, and that's not going to be presented. You know why? Because Anthony is black and Metcalf was white. You got to make the white kid look racist and make it look like Anthony was just defending himself. Doesn't matter how bad a guy Anthony happened to be beforehand, according to his own record. 888-941-PAGS, 888-941-7247, joepags.com. Coming right back.
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0: glad to have you. Thanks. I appreciate you stopping by. There's a lot going on. Lots to get to. The Joe Pag Show on a Free Speech Friday. Whatever's on your mind, fair game. If I know something about it, we'll talk about it. If not, we will move on. This guy, Greg Kasar, I don't know how he pronounces it. He's a U.S. representative from the Austin area. He's a guy just like Joaquin Castro that only cares about Hispanics, period. Totally cares about. He's in Congress. I take that back. He only cares about Hispanics illegally here. He doesn't care about Hispanics other than that. Doesn't care about Latinos other than that. Only cares about people who are here illegally. That's his fight. Same thing with people like Joaquin Castro. Can't stand anybody else. Even Latinos who are here legally, even those who are Hispanic in nature and in heritage, but are citizens, he doesn't care about them. He only cares about those who are here illegally. Kasar, whatever. I guess he's out on X talking about how a five-year-old, another person named Liam, was somehow arrested by or picked up by ICE. Let me see the exact word he uses, because he's a loser. Like a huge loser. His name is 5-year-old Liam was ICE just arrested. 5-year-old boy on his way to a soccer game in Austin. His name is Liam, just like the other little boy from Minnesota. Liam in Minnesota was not arrested. We all know that. That would be stupid. That would be decidedly stupid if ICE arrested a 5-year-old. That's stupid. This Liam that he's talking about, also not arrested. He's a liar. Just lying because he can. And you people keep on electing him. And when I say you people, I mean those who are in his representative district in the Austin area and beyond need to stop electing idiots that hate you. He only cares about illegal aliens. So the real story is the 5-year-old's father was deported earlier this year, came back into the country, which is a felony, illegally, according to DHS and ICE, and was picked up again, and his 5-year-old was there too. Now, you tell me, what are these ICE agents supposed to do? What is DHS supposed to do? Screw it. You're now a felon, an alleged felon, by coming back illegally after being deported. That's 8 U.S.C. 1326. You're a felon now if convicted. Should just let you go because you got a 5-year-old with you? Or you can give the 5-year-old to somebody else. Like in Minnesota, they try to give the 5-year-old to his mother who wouldn't take him. Or you can keep them together at a facility before he's deported again. If you don't pick up the 5-year-old with the father, what happens? You're somehow a racist and you're ripping children from the arms of their parents. If you do pick up the 5-year-old and keep him with his parent, so you're not separating families, you're a lowlife who arrested a 5-year-old. This is the game they play. And I ask you, and I mean this sincerely, why do you keep electing people like Joaquin Castro and this guy, Greg Kasar, I don't know how to pronounce it. Why do you keep electing them? What are they doing for you and your district? He's looking out for the 5-year-old and his alleged felonious father and not looking out for you. And then he lies and says that the 5-year-old is arrested, which he knows didn't happen. It's actually on his governmental account. It says, ICE just arrested a 5-year-old on his way to a soccer game. Shut up. 888-941-PAGS, JoePags.com. Stay here.
1: Joe Pags.
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13: Music to the president's ears. I'm Angelo Bavaro, Fox News. Supreme Court Chief Justice John Roberts is allowing the White House to continue construction on its $400 million ballroom project for now. President Trump says it's vital for national security.
14: It's going to be the greatest of its kind anywhere that's ever been built, and it's something that presidents have wanted to be built for over 150 years.
13: The Supreme Court is considering the Trump administration's emergency request to intervene in lawsuits over that project. That temporary order came hours before lower court rulings would have forced a stop to above-ground construction of that project because the president did not get congressional approval. The president made those comments while campaigning in South Carolina for Senator Darlene Graham. She's headed for a primary runoff election on Tuesday against Congressman Ralph Norman.
15: I will always stand for the Second Amendment. To me, gun control is how steady you hold your weapon.
13: Graham was appointed by the governor of South Carolina to finish out her late brother, Senator Lindsey Graham's term. Nancy Kissinger has died. The widow of the late Henry Kissinger died at her home in Connecticut almost 3 years after her husband passed away at the age of 100. Former New York City Mayor Mike Bloomberg posting on social media that she was the ultimate diplomat. No cause of death has been given. She was 92 years old. ICE is now considering shifting to a find and arrest posture of Haitian nationals. That's after giving them several weeks to turn themselves into ICE officers. Since TPS officially ended on July 27th, Fox is told that in recent days in Ohio alone, about 300 Haitians have been arrested by ICE. That number is expected to increase dramatically. 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
13: The defense has rested in the trial of a Massachusetts mother who strangled her three children. Lawyers for Lindsay Clancy argue she was experiencing postpartum psychosis, while prosecutors say her actions were deliberate.
28: A leading expert in filicides, cases where parents kill their children, testified Lindsay Clancy heard a male voice commanding her to kill her three children and herself. Defense witness Dr. Philip Resnick says Clancy delusionally believed she was morally right and lacked the capacity to stop.
29: Ms. Clancy had the psychotic, distorted belief that her children would be better off in heaven rather than being motherless.
28: Resnick diagnosed Clancy with bipolar 2 with severe depression and concluded she was in the throes of postpartum psychosis on the day of the killings. But in a tense moment on cross-examination, prosecutors pointed out Clancy's medical records never showed homicidal thoughts.
13: That is Fox's Brian Yenis. Prosecutors also brought in their own psychiatrist who said he found no indication of psychosis. NASA is making more progress in its quest to return to the moon.
1: 2 months after NASA officially named him mission commander of Artemis 3, astronaut Randy Bresnik is actively training for launch next year. As with the previous mission in April, 4 astronauts will launch in an Orion spacecraft atop NASA's powerful Space Launch System rocket. But instead of a lunar flyby, they'll stay in low Earth orbit, docking with 2 lunar lander prototypes from SpaceX and Blue Origin, each launching on a separate rocket. After a catastrophic launch pad explosion in May, Blue Origin is modifying oxygen valves on the engines of New Glenn, the type of rocket that will carry its lunar lander into orbit for Artemis 3.
13: That is Fox's Jonathan Seri. The goal is a 2027 launch date. I'm Angelo Bavaro. And this is Fox News.
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5: Wind channel forecast for the Midlands. A little August cold front trying its best to pull in from the north. There's no cold air behind it, but our numbers do drop a little bit over the weekend and some lower humidity. Thunderstorms out of the front tonight. 71 degrees. Could see some heavy downpours with 1.5 inch rain in some locations. Morning clouds, afternoon sunshine Saturday. 88 degrees. I'm meteorologist Scott Lauriemore at the Weather Channel.

0: 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And now, it's Joe Pags.
1: Yes, indeed he do. Great radio stations across the land, along with Sam and Polo. It is the Joe Pags Show. Thanks a lot for stopping by. There's a lot going on, lots to get to. Darlene Graham, where are you on this? I like the name Darlene. We've got, how many Darlenes do we have in our family, Sam? Like 30?
2: At least, yeah.
1: Because, I mean, it's not probably 2 days between the times when I look at your mom and say, which Darlene is that?
2: I do love the name.
1: You got grandma's sister, you got grandpa's sister, then you got somebody who's not, I don't think a sister at all, but used to be married to somebody. I never, before I met your mom, I never heard of any Darlenes.
2: Yeah, and I think we have three in the family. So.
1: That's a great name. Nothing wrong with that.
2: Oh, yeah.
1: But Darlene Graham is an interesting character because, of course, Lindsey Graham, her brother, from what we understand, helped to raise her. When he died suddenly, she was appointed, which everybody went, yeah, that makes sense, because she's going to vote exactly how her brother would have voted. But now there's like this gigantic push to make her the senator after this election to continue to serve as senator, and she's got no history whatsoever. I don't know what she's done business-wise, but I talked about this with Nancy Mace yesterday. You can see that entire interview over on YouTube, at Joe Pags, which's your problem? Subscribe. Hello. Subscribe. But we talked about it with Nancy Mace, who's from South Carolina. Do we want somebody who's completely unprepared, in my opinion, to be the senator? And I say that because in the debate the other day, she was asked about, what do you do if China invades Taiwan? You want military members there. She said, I don't really know much about that. I do support the military. Right, but I mean, if they should invade, I mean, should we put boots on the ground? I don't really know much about that. Now, I don't think that's the right answer. If you want to be the senator, I've got nothing against Darlene Graham. I don't know her. She looks like a very nice lady. Now, Sam, I'm going to go to this. I don't know when this was. And Polo, I think the president's going to speak, so keep the dump button close by. But let's go semi-live. This is very recent, I would think, to a rally. In fact, before we do that, I think the president talks about why he's going to go do a rally for Darlene Graham.
3: Darlene Graham is doing very well. We'll see how it all works out. We have a big crowd. I hear we have a very big crowd. And I think it's going to be great. She's a terrific woman. And so I thought we'd do a little bit of a rally for her. And it'll be very interesting.
1: I have no idea how you can make your voice sound like that. It does. Polo's right. It cuts right through. Now, here is Darlene Graham coming out. There's a bunch of music playing. Let's see what she has to say. This is just moments ago, I guess. Okay. She's dancing and pumping her fist.
4: Thank you. Thank you. Thank you. Good evening, South Carolina. Thank you for being here. I appreciate you so very much. And first, I want to begin by saying thank you for your prayers for our family. They mean more to me than you will ever know. Lindsey was amazing, and I think he's looking down right now. So again, thank you for your prayers. Lindsey and I grew up in Central South Carolina. But I had great memories of Myrtle Beach. We used to come vacation here. What a great coast. In Central, we grew up in one room in the back of a bar and liquor store.
1: I don't want to be a jerk. I'm not trying to be that guy. But, I mean, she's reading every word. I mean, at least you show up and say, hey, you know, we grew up here, not far from here. We love Myrtle Beach. Glad to be in Myrtle Beach. Hey, Myrtle Beach. Fist pump. I'm telling you. Now, I got an email from a guy yesterday that did kind of make sense. I'll tell you this. And Sam and Polo, I want your thoughts on this, too. I won't be able to take you on camera, but just give me your thoughts on this. He wrote and he said, I want somebody who's going to rubber stamp everything Trump does. And that was an interesting email to get. Darlene Graham will be a reliable vote for President Trump's agenda, period. But does that mean that you're getting the best senator you possibly can for South Carolina? And from what I understand, the guy that she's running against is very qualified. So I wonder, Sam, what do you think about that? If I just want Trump's agenda, why not Graham?
2: I mean, I get that, and I agree if that's exactly what you want. But as a younger person myself, I don't necessarily want every single politician to just be in lockstep. Yeah. I want them to have their own opinion. I want them to, honor their constituents. And I think it's fine if they disagree with the president or with other senators.
1: Hello?
5: How do you know that?
1: How do I know what?
5: That she's
1: going to be a rubber stamp?
5: Yeah.
1: Because she's Lindsey Graham's sister and knows nothing about politics from what we can tell. Knows nothing about world events from what we can tell. And I'm sure before the president gets on Air Force One and goes in and headlines a rally for her, he gets her assurances that she's just going to say whatever he wants, he's going to get. I think that's how you know.
5: I mean, sure. But I mean, we've seen where people say one thing and they do another.
1: I agree.
5: I mean, it's happening to him right now with Iran. And I'm not saying she's Iran, but... I mean, you can never guarantee anything. So I don't think you can ever go into something and assume that that person's going to do what you want them to do. Because what if they secretly don't like you, or if somebody gets to them and then they you know change their views on stuff, or they're willing to you know whatever. So I don't ever think that it's always going to be 100% like that.
1: I think in this case, it is, because she's got no history. I hear you, and you're right. He's been screwed by a lot of people that he's helped. Absolutely. But I don't think this is that she's somebody who never was in politics at all, is going to do anything and everything that Lindsey Graham would have done. Now, would Lindsey Graham have disagreed with the president over the next couple of years? Probably, on something. But I think that she's reliable, or else he wouldn't be out there. Why not go for the guy who's in the lead? She's actually in second place. Now, when it comes to this runoff, and the runoff, by the way, we've got three stations in South Carolina, is next Tuesday. I hope you'll go and vote.
4: Where our parents worked long, hard hours to make ends meet, that's where we learned a strong work ethic and the value of a dollar. For 30 years, I've worked hard for the people of South Carolina. For the past 7 years, I've led a state agency with 130 employees and a $90 million budget. I turned it from a struggling agency into a national model.
1: By the way, I do want your thoughts on this, by the way. Do you think that Darlene Graham is the heir apparent? She should get it simply because she's related to Lindsey Graham. Or should she maybe get some experience first? Maybe run for state house. Maybe run for state senate. Then run for U.S. Senate. 888-941-PAGS. 888-941-7247. JoePags.com. I want your thoughts on this.
4: For that reason, I was elected president of a national organization for blind agencies. I've served on our state's workforce development board, preparing South Carolinians for jobs of tomorrow. Now, the critics say I shouldn't run for the Senate. They say I'm not a politician. You know what I say? Guilty as charged.
1: I'm sorry. She's a little bit annoying. Sam? I don't know.
2: I kind of agree.
1: I mean... Hello, anything?
5: Yeah, there it is.
1: I mean.
4: And by the way, President Trump had never served in an elected office before, and I think he's done a damn good job.
1: So now she's President Trump. Now, again, Trump, multi-billionaire, developed much of New York City as we know it. Extremely successful in business, and yes, I want a businessman to run it. I don't know if she's running an organization for the blind. Sounds like she did a great job with that. Kudos to her. Whatever she did, she had 130 employees. You know, there you go. That's not a comparison to what Trump has achieved. It's just not. Then she gives a little fist bump.
4: I'm a volleyball mom, and I love watching my daughter play. She's sitting right over there. And I know... Boys do not have any place in girls' sports, certainly not in the locker room. I am strongly pro-life. Every life is precious, and I'm honored to be endorsed by Susan B. Anthony, Pro-Life America, and the National Right to Life Committee. I will always stand for the Second Amendment. To me, gun control is how steady you hold your weapon. The Save America Act was the first bill I co-sponsored because if you need an ID to check out a library book, you definitely need one to vote. And you know what else? I'll end the filibuster to save it and get it passed.
1: She can't end the filibuster. And what do you mean she co-sponsored a bill? I mean, she's been in there for a month or two or something like that, a month and a half. I'm not sure. I mean, this somebody gave her a list. Read these off. And she's looking down almost the entire time and then smiles and waves a little bit in between. But she's making claims that I'm not so. Wow, she's a powerhouse. She did the Save America Act. She's going to get rid of the filibuster. Well, you're going to need to replace leadership to get rid of the filibuster. And I want to hear some details. Now, I mean, these are all speaking points that sounds good. But at the end of the day, I mean, I don't need somebody who's experienced as a quote-unquote politician. But give me, if you're a multi-billionaire and you built a bunch of stuff and you ran companies that have been unbelievably successful, I hear you. Or if you've got, maybe you were the state governor. Maybe you were somebody who was in the state house or the state or the state senate. Maybe you did that. And that does, at least you know how to cross the T's and dot the I's when it comes to being somebody in the U.S. Senate. Again, I'm not feeling it.
4: I loved my brother, Lindsey, and I miss him so much every day. But on illegal immigration, I'm tougher than he was. It's simple. If you are here illegally, you've got to go.
1: These lines are all written. And again, whatever. It's a political rally.
4: For the past 2 years, President Trump has been cleaning up the Joe Biden immigration mess. And I will stand with him. I will have President Trump's back 100%.
1: Darlene Graham at the this rally in Myrtle Beach, South Carolina. The president's going to be speaking there. We'll try to go to that when he's there. And when he's speaking, he actually was on the tarmac earlier telling us that he was on the way to go there. And we'll take some of that. And again, listen, he is 100% in favor of Darlene Graham winning. I don't have any hate for Darlene Graham. I don't know her. I'm not going to have her on the show. I don't think that's necessary. I take Nancy Mace at her word that there's a better candidate who's a conservative and a Republican who can actually do the job. You shouldn't have to be in a position to answer a question about your thoughts on Taiwan and whether our military should go in there. The answer shouldn't be, I don't really know much about that, but I really support the military. I think that so-called debate showed a whole lot. But you get Trump's power behind you, that's going to change things. And he does have the money to put behind her. He's got a lot of money. I don't know if you heard this.
6: Your war chest, what races are you putting money into, sir?
3: Well, I've raised a lot, and nobody knows what it is, but I will tell you it's about $850 million. And I'll be spending a lot of that money for, and my own money, but I'll be spending a lot of that money for candidates that I think are good, Republican candidates that I think are good. So when you add the $850 million to all of the other money that we've raised, we're in very good shape.
1: I mean, think about that. $850 million on top of the, it's been reported about 400 some odd million that the Republicans have on their own. That's over $1 billion for the midterms. Suddenly, I have a better feeling about the midterms than I did before because I know the Republicans have way outraised the Democrats for the midterms. You're going to need it because there's a lot of outside money going to places like here in Texas, going to places like right there in Michigan, going to places like in Minnesota. There's a lot of outside money coming in. So your thoughts about Darlene Graham. We come back. We'll give you some of what the president has to say if we're now at the point to where he's spoken a little bit at this rally in South Carolina. Definitely want your thoughts on Darlene Graham. Is she a shoo-in because the president likes her and my good friend Sean Hannity likes her, or is she not? I find it to be very interesting. 888-941-PAGS, 888-941-7247, joepags.com. 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

0: guys. I appreciate you stopping by. There's a lot going on, lots to get to. The president, moments ago, walked up to the microphone. I backed it up for you so you can listen in.
1: Thank you. Thank you. And I want to say a very special hello to Myrtle Beach, the home of 90 great golf courses. We're going to bring a lot of, get everybody down to play golf. We're going to get them all. Everybody, come on down and play golf here. Let them make a lot of money. Now you have great, great everything down here, but you do. You're known for incredible golf courses, and so I want everyone to come down and use them, and I want you to make a lot of money when they do. And I'll make you a deal that if Darlene wins, I'll come down and play the best golfer in Myrtle Beach in a match. I will see who wins. I will play the best golfer down here. At least if they're not on the tour. If they're on the tour, forget it. And I want to say a very, very special

0: great state of South Carolina because I won this state with the highest vote count ever in the history of the state, all three times. But Henry McMaster, I have to say, did very well also. Where's Henry? There he is. He did very well. He's been with me from day one, right, Henry? And I want to just let you know I'm thrilled to be back with thousands of hardworking, God-fearing, true, unbelievable American patriots. That's where you are, Front Row Joe. We have Front Row Joes all over the place. We have the ladies from North Carolina. That's okay, right over there. They've been to 252 rallies. I can't believe it. I don't know how their husband puts up with it. They have these nice husbands. But I don't see them with you tonight. Thank you very much. It's been an honor. We've had a roll from 2016, right? From 2016, so many rallies, and we love them, and we love our Front Row Joes. They always get front row. I don't know how they do it. And I want to say hello to a very special person that's with us tonight, Darlene. Because Darlene is somebody I've known for a long time. I asked her to do this. I said, Darlene, you got to do it. Because everyone loves her. Everyone respects her. I've known her through Lindsay. I've known her for a long time. I think Lindsay respected Darlene more than any other person he knows, including me. That does not make me happy. I'm not happy about that. I'm not happy about that, but one of those things. But with your help this November, we're going to stop the radical left Democrat communists here. With your help this November, we're going to stop the radical left Democrat communists here in South Carolina.
1: Actually, we played that part for some reason.
0: And we're going to...
1: President Trump rallying for Darlene Graham. If anything of any note happens, we'll go back to it. Phone calls coming in. 888-941-PAGS. 888-941-7247. Keep it here.
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0: 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Make sure you subscribe and make sure you go check out all the videos there. We'll go back to the president in just a second. In South Carolina, he is now at the point where he's asking people to go and vote for Darlene Graham. Harla is in Pennsylvania. Harla, what's on your mind? Hi.
1: Well, I don't exactly agree with what you're saying about Darlene Graham. Now, I do agree with you that there might be other better candidates, and she needs more experience, and she needs to get her act together. But where I disagree at is I remember in school when we were taught that any little kid, boy, and now girl, can grow up and be president. Look at Abraham Lincoln was the prime example. He grew up in a log cabin and split rails. So okay. What I'm saying is part of your talk kind of goes against that to me. That well, I'm saying Joe Pags or Joe Blow, who could go and be president if he wanted to throw his hat in the ring.
0: Why are you calling me Joe Blow? That's not nice. Let me throw this at you, Harla. For me...
1: Joe Pags, and then Joe Blow just came to mind.
0: Right, but I'm going to be Joe Pags today. I don't want to be Joe Blow. Let me respond to you.
1: I wasn't meaning you.
0: I am kidding with you. I'm giving you a hard time because I think it's funny.
1: Having just say one more thing.
0: No, well, hold on a second. Let me just finish first. Let me just finish. Why do we know about Darlene Graham? Tell me.
1: Well, we know because she is Lindsay's sister.
0: Right.
1: I don't think she should get the job just because she's Lindsay's sister.
0: That's the only reason she's up for the job.
1: Yes, and there's a lot of other people who have been up for the job for the same reason.
0: I don't know anybody else who's been up for the job for the same reason as Lindsey Graham's sister.
1: Well, not for Lindsay's job, but
0: right.
1: There's other people in politics who have finished the term for their husband or... vice versa.
0: Well, it happened with John Dingell and I think Debbie Dingell in Michigan, but it doesn't happen that often, I'll be honest with you. But let me just throw this out there. She did not have any aspirations to be in the log cabin and become president. She didn't have any aspirations, as far as we know, to grow up and be a senator. She was thrust into this because her brother sadly died, unfortunately, very suddenly.
1: Yes.
0: And I got it. It makes sense to me for her to finish this term, but it doesn't make sense to take somebody who had no aspirations, wasn't doing the work, wasn't doing the legwork, wasn't knocking on doors and kissing babies, trying to become a senator, to just say, because you're Lindsay's sister and because you're going to vote for everything that I want, you should go and be the senator. I would like to see a robust campaign from all sides, and I don't think she's going to get the nomination, although President Trump being there today is going to help. But I think that you took what I said as she doesn't have the right to run for it when Abraham Lincoln was in the log cabin, and even he could have done that. When we were growing up, we were told anybody can achieve it. I agree with you. If that's your goal, that wasn't her goal. She wasn't trying to become a senator, and now she's suddenly, we're being told she is the right person because she was related to the guy who died. You know what I mean?
1: Right, and I don't agree with that. I think she has to earn it. I think she has to get herself up to speed really fast if she does want to win this.
0: Yeah.
1: But I'm just saying, you know, I don't see in denying her the chance. And the other thing I will say, how do you know that she won't do as good a job as some of these people in Washington we already have?
0: Well, she'll do a better job than any. She'll do a better job than any Democrat, that's for sure. But it still doesn't mean that she's qualified for the job. I mean, that's really where I am with it. And again, had he not died, we wouldn't be talking about Darlene Graham today running for that seat. And I think that's not a good enough reason. When you go to a debate and you don't know anything about foreign policy, and your answer is, "I don't know anything about foreign policy, but I love the military," I think that shows that you're way too green than to do this job. But that's just my opinion. You don't have to agree.
1: I agree with that because just listening to the news, you should be able to have a better opinion than that.
0: Yeah. I'm with you. Harla, I appreciate the call. You can call me Joe Blow anytime you want. That's fine. There's a bit of a delay there. I wasn't talking over Harla on purpose. Bit of a delay out of Pennsylvania. Harla, thanks for listening. Thanks for calling in. Let me go back at it, and I'm going to grab Shannon quickly because it's an interesting question that also is in regard to the U.S. Senate. Shannon, what's on your mind?
2: Yes, sir. I was just kind of curious why campaigning.
0: You cut out. Why is it who campaigning?
2: Yeah, Ken Paxton.
0: Ken Paxton. I don't know. Is he not campaigning? Sam, is Ken Paxton not campaigning? Sam's taking a phone call. I don't know that he isn't campaigning. I know that he's doing that.
2: We don't see any. I live in the Hill Country. I'm just a little bit older than you. There's no signs. He hasn't talked to anybody.
0: Well, I'll say this. Ken certainly is spending a lot of money online for ads. I've seen a lot of those. I also see a lot of his television ads. But I'm with you. I think if he wants to win this in a very, very close race, he's going to get out there. He's going to have to hit the street. And I think he's going to do that. He's actually very good at winning elections. I'm not sure why he's not right now, but I'll tell you this. I'll have him on very soon, and we'll ask him.
2: Because there's a lot of people, I mean, especially up around Bernie and Pipe Creek area, there's a lot of money, and they'd like to donate, but he doesn't even come around and ask.
0: Well, why don't they donate? If they'd like to donate, they should.
2: They'd like to talk to him, maybe come up and have a conference, you know, meet and greet, you know.
0: Well, that's a little different than they'd like to donate, but they're not. And then he's got to come and meet and greet to get the donation. I get that. But that is different. If you want to donate, you can right now.
2: Love to.
0: Well, make it happen, Shannon. What's the hold up?
2: And one other quick question.
0: Yeah.
2: As far as Lindsay's sister and that other lady, I don't care if it's a school, Sunday school teacher. Who it is. If they want to run, whether it's Lindsay's sister, whatever, let them run.
0: All right, Shannon, thank you. I appreciate that. I don't think I ever said she should not be allowed to run. Yeah, she can run. Let her run. I am for her running. I just don't think that she's the heir apparent because she was the sister of Lindsey Graham. I just don't see that as being a thing. Back to South Carolina, the president's talking about, and he's actually imploring the people there to actually go and vote for Darlene Graham.
3: And the polls are open 7 a.m. to 7 p.m. So on Tuesday, get out and vote. You got to get out to find your polling place. 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They have all the information if you need it. Most of you don't. But I'm in a very good mood tonight. I didn't mention this to Darlene because today we just learned that the big decision of the United States Supreme Court came down. And the military / ballroom, this beautiful, magnificent complex, being built on the hallowed grounds of our cherished White House, which is so vital for national security, it's going to be the greatest of its kind anywhere that's ever been built. And it's something that presidents have wanted to be built for over 150 years. You know, we have a tiny little room right now. It's been that way for years. It's called the East Room, and it seats 88 people. And as an example, in 2 weeks, President Xi of China.
0: Just to let you know, Sam and I actually, when we interviewed him, I think we were in the East Room. We were in the Green Room. Sam, look it up. See if the Green Room and the East Room are the same. They might be. I know they called it the Green Room when we were there, but it might have also been the East Room.
3: China's coming, and I wish we had a ballroom. But in a very short period of time, in a year from now, you'll have one of the greatest anywhere in the world. And the military is being taken care of because of the military component for drones and for missiles and for bulletproof glass and for all of the things that you've needed. The military has wanted this done for 100 years, and presidents have wanted it done for 150 years. So.
0: Is that the same thing, Sam?
4: No, and we were in the East Room, not the Green Room.
0: Why did I think we were in the Green Room? I guess because there were green curtains in there.
4: There were, but the Green Room is a much smaller room.
0: Sam, my man, we just call the room whatever the color the curtains are.
4: Yeah, it's a room.
0: Oh, it's the White Room. Look at that.
3: Oh, I just want to thank the Supreme Court and the Chief Justice, and we have a ruling that it's proceed. When they say proceed, I think that's a good thing. That's a good thing. Nothing's easy today. And our construction is under budget and ahead of schedule. I always build under budget and ahead of schedule. And we build more beautiful than anybody else. And we're going to get that highway built for you, too, by the way. We're going to get that built. It's all ready to be funded. It's coming out of Washington. And it's coming out of Washington, and it's all ready to be finalized and funded. And I have to tell you, Russell Fry has been fantastic in getting it done. He's been great. And Russell Fry endorsed Darlene. Where is Russell? Are you here, Russell? Stand up, Russell. He's been my friend from day one. People ask me, who's the best one to run for a certain seat? Because we've won this place in such crowds and such numbers. But they say, who would be the best to replace a certain gentleman who wasn't very good? And everybody said, there's a young man named Russell Fry, right, Russell? And I put you up. And it was like magic. I hope we have the same result with Darlene, and I think we will. But Russell has been so fantastic, and we're going to get your tremendous roadway project done. It's all funded. It's all ready to go. Okay?
0: The governor. And by the way, I wonder what you think. Darlene Graham was losing, and I think she still is. Sam, if you check the polls, I think that she's in second place in this runoff. She's in a runoff with another guy. And I wonder if those watching and listening think President Trump going there, giving this energy to the race, no matter how much she's reading it, no matter how ill-prepared she may seem to be, and no matter how I don't think that you just get the job because of nepotism, is his push enough? He hasn't won every primary so far, but he's done very well. Is his push enough? Will this put her over the top? Somebody called it earlier. They couldn't hold on, but they said, well, if AOC can be in Congress, so can Darlene Graham. I'm not saying Darlene Graham can't be in the Senate. I just don't know that she's the best candidate, and she wasn't somebody who was vying for it and then suddenly got a push or a boost by President Trump. No, I mean, they have, without a doubt, recruited her to go and do this job. Had Lindsey Graham not died, you wouldn't be hearing about Darlene Graham even going to the Senate or trying to be in the Senate.
3: And thank you for all that support in every way. And with your support and Darlene fighting to go with South Carolina in the Senate, we're going to make sure that she gets there. We will continue to make America safer, stronger, and healthier than ever before. We're going to make America greater than ever before. And
0: what do the polls say? Do you have it?
4: I believe that she's actually pulling ahead a little bit, but let me verify it.
0: I mean, yesterday when I was interviewing Nancy Mace, without a doubt she was in second place. So let me know.
3: Brought it to a level that it's never seen before. So less than 2 years ago, Sleepy Joe Biden, have you heard of him? And the radical left Democrats handed us a complete and total affordability and security disaster. Remember affordability? I got in. We won by a lot in a landslide. We won everything. We won everything. We won all seven swing states. We won the popular vote by a lot. We won the counties, 87% of the counties in the country. Nobody's ever done that before. We won by a lot, but I got in. I had my first press conference. Look at all those press back there. I had my first press conference. And they started screaming the word affordability. I said, I've only been here for one day. And they started screaming about, Front Row Joes know this, about eggs. Egg prices were up 4 or 5 times higher than they were a year before. And they said, I just got here. I'm here one day. And I got eggs down to lower there than when they were in my first term, and they were low. And other things are coming down. And beef is now coming down very rapidly. You see that? And as soon as we're finished with the Islamic Republic of Iran, as soon as we're finished, oil is going to be down at lower than it was even just a little while ago. We had it down to, for your cars, we had it down to 100. Think of this. I went to Iowa, love Iowa, and one gas station had it at $1.95 a gallon, and another one had it at $1.85. And then I went to meet with my people back in the White House the following day. I was in Iowa to make a speech. I left. I went. I said, you know, I hate to do this to you because the country was booming. By the way, the stock market is much higher now than it was then. But, you know, and your 401ks are much higher now than it was then. But with all the good news, I said, I hate to do this, but we're going to have to take a little detour down to the Islamic Republic of Iran, and we're going to have to put out the nuclear weapon stuff because they're going to have a nuclear weapon, and we cannot let them have a nuclear weapon. We cannot let Iran have a nuclear weapon, or you'll see some very bad things. So we went down and we stopped them. They'll never have a nuclear weapon. They want to make a deal so badly. We don't even know if we want, because I view the Strait of Hormuz is an American territory right now. It's an American territory.
0: President Trump rallying for Darlene Graham in South Carolina, as expected. He's going off teleprompter, and I think he's better when he's off teleprompter, I'll be honest with you. Sam, do you find what's going on with his race?
4: Yeah, apparently, according to almost every news source that I could find and verify, she is leading in the polls.
0: Does it say by how much?
4: No.
0: Do me a favor. Well, during the break, I'll go to this as well. Real Clear Politics usually aggregates a bunch of different polls, and it will give you sort of where things stand right now. I want to see where they are because, again, talking to Mace yesterday, who would know, she's a representative from South Carolina, Darlene Graham was not winning, but listen, that could turn overnight, especially when you get the steamroller like President Trump getting behind you. So your thoughts about this. Will this, in fact, get her over the top? Will she win the runoff next Tuesday in South Carolina? 888-941-PAGS, 888-941-7247, joepags.com. Stay right here.
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0: I appreciate you hanging out. Thanks. It is the Joe Pag Show for your Free Speech Friday. 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If I know something about it, we'll talk about it. 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Anthony Kerrville, what's going on? Hi.
9: Hey, Joe, happy Friday.
0: Back at you, brother. Talk to me.
9: Hey, so first thing, Lindsey Graham, he did a lot of things. He never met a war he didn't like, right?
0: Right.
9: In fact, the last election cycle, he spoke out against President Trump getting elected. So I don't know where this love fest came on between Lindsey Graham and President Trump in the first place. But having said that, I didn't agree with a lot of the policies he had in the first place. Now, his sister, I have a brother who's a rocket scientist, literally a rocket scientist.
0: Nice.
9: He develops weapons for our military system, right?
0: Right.
9: If he were to die, I couldn't step into his shoes.
0: Right.
9: I'm not a rocket scientist. I'm not qualified for it. So what makes somebody qualified just because they're related to somebody? I don't agree with that. I'm totally with you on that. She hasn't demonstrated that. In fact, she's done completely the opposite. She shows that she's not qualified for that.
0: Well, she's shown that. I don't think she's prepared for the job, for sure. Can she get prepared? I guess. Going to be a lot of on-the-job training. When it comes to Lindsey Graham, you're right in that he was against President Trump in 16. I do not think he spoke out against President Trump in 24. I think they were pretty tight, and he was supporting Trump. But in 16, he ran against Trump, and they hated each other.
9: Through the hearings, he wanted President Trump prosecuted.
0: I'm not sure what hearings we're talking about.
9: I do remember that.
0: No, I'll check into that. I think you might be misremembering that part of it because they've been pretty tight since like 18 or 20. But without a doubt, I'll check into that. Anthony, I appreciate you. I think you're right that you don't just get the job because you happen to be related to somebody. And that's my biggest issue. Keep in mind, for those of you who are like, why is he saying this? I don't know Darlene Graham. Might be the nicest lady possible. She looks really, really nice. That she's very good at what it is that she does. My point is very simple. Because you're the sister of the guy who died, it doesn't mean that you're qualified to go and take the job. And I think she showed that in the one debate that I saw. Will the push by President Trump get her over the top? There's a good chance it will. And I hope she learns quickly, because I certainly will support her over the Democrat. Give it here.
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21: Construction continues. I'm Deborah Valentine, Fox News. Construction of the White House ballroom will continue at least for now due to a decision by the U.S. Supreme Court. Here's Fox's Shannon Bream.
22: That order from the Chief Justice came just hours before a lower court decision would have kicked in, forcing a halt to much of the construction on the ballroom complex. The president reacting to today's order, saying he is grateful for the decision and adding that construction is under budget and ahead of schedule. So for now, that 2-1 lower court decision against the administration is on hold. According to today's order from Roberts, that is the status quo until either he or the Fuller court takes further action. That could include anything from upholding the lower court decision, meaning portions of the project would be halted, to granting a longer-term stay that would fully allow construction to continue.
21: The lawsuit challenge is because the president did not seek congressional approvals. President Trump traveling to South Carolina Friday night to rally for Republican Senate candidate Senator Darlene Graham. Here's Fox's Christina Coleman.
23: President Trump took the stage showing a strong support for Darlene Graham before she takes on Representative Ralph Norman in Tuesday's runoff election. He said that she was a perfect appointment to carry on her brother's term. And Trump said that he asked her to run for Senate. The president also made clear that he feels electing Darlene Graham will help ensure the Democrats don't succeed in pushing open border policies and massive tax hikes while destroying the progress he says his administration has made. The late Senator Lindsey Graham was very effective in carrying on the president's agenda, and his sister says she would be very proud to do the same, noting Trump's crackdown on illegal immigration and crime.
21: Senator Graham heading back against critics who say she has no political background, saying neither did President Trump. 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
21: The defense has rested in the trial of a Massachusetts mother who allegedly strangled her three children, arguing she was experiencing postpartum psychosis, while prosecutors say her actions weren't deliberate. Fox's Brian Yannis is in Plymouth with the latest.
28: A leading expert in filicides, cases where parents kill their children, testified Lindsay Clancy heard a male voice commanding her to kill her three children and herself. Defense witness Dr. Philip Resnick says Clancy delusionally believed she was morally right and lacked the capacity to stop.
29: Ms. Clancy had the psychotic, distorted belief that her children would be better off in heaven rather than being motherless.
28: Resnick diagnosed Clancy with bipolar 2 with severe depression and concluded she was in the throes of postpartum psychosis on the day of the killings. But in a tense moment on cross-examination, prosecutors pointed out Clancy's medical records never showed homicidal thoughts.
21: Prosecutors brought in their own psychiatrist who said he found no indication of Clancy's psychosis. More progress in NASA's quest to return back to the moon. Fox's Jonathan Sarri has the details.
30: 2 months after NASA officially named him mission commander of Artemis 3, astronaut Randy Bresnik is actively training for launch next year. As with the previous mission in April, four astronauts will launch in an Orion spacecraft atop NASA's powerful Space Launch System rocket. But instead of a lunar flyby, they'll stay in low Earth orbit, docking with two lunar lander prototypes from SpaceX and Blue Origin, each launching on a separate rocket. After a catastrophic launch pad explosion in May, Blue Origin is modifying oxygen valves on the engines of New Glenn, the type of rocket that will carry its lunar lander into orbit for Artemis 3.
21: NASA officials say they're confident that the mission is on track for a potential 2027 launch date. I'm Deborah Valentine. This is Fox News.
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3: Wind channel forecast for the Midlands. Little August cold front trying its best to pull in from the north. There's no cold air behind it, but our numbers do drop a little bit over the weekend and some lower humidity. Thunderstorms out of the front tonight. 71 degrees. Could see some heavy downpours with 1.5 inch rain in some locations. Morning clouds, afternoon sunshine Saturday. 88 degrees. I'm meteorologist Scott Lariamore at the Weather Channel.
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0: the Great Lakes. On the other side of Erie, I'm Ryan Recker, your host. Tonight's on Coast to Coast AM. Put the emails up if you want to send me a message during the show, ryanrecker@coasttocoastam.com. I do like getting those, and I try to reply to emails during the break. On the show tonight, first half, Chris Fleming is a paranormal investigator, a researcher, and a medium. We're going to talk some ghosts with him. And then the second half is open lines. It is a Friday night, and I love open lines. So I'm looking forward to spending that time with you and whatever may be on your mind. Just came back from a nice trip West Michigan with the family as we get ready to send the kids back to school. When I was a kid, we always started school after Labor Day. It was a law in Michigan, but it seems like that law is pretty much gone in so many waivers. I don't know if there's too many kids that start after Labor Day anymore. But I kept telling my kids, and I don't think they understood. We did this little trip with the family, and we thought we'll sneak one in before they go back to school. Kids, you better appreciate this. It's your last week of summer. And then it's back to the books, kids. Didn't seem to intimidate them. When I was younger, the mere thought of going back to school was enough to scare me straight. Not for these kids. They have fun at school. Good for them, I guess. There's a lot of things that have changed. I also realized that finding a hotel room for under $100 a night is unheard of anymore. When did that happen? When I was younger, if you spent more than $100 a night on a hotel room, it was a good hotel room. Now, if you spend anything less than $100 a night on a hotel room, you're just going to expect roaches on the walls, right? Like, I don't know if I've seen a deal at a hotel room under $100 in the past 5 years. So I kept trying to tell them, kids, you don't understand how expensive this is to go even on a little trip across Michigan at this point. But nonetheless, when they're back at school, I think the true vacation starts for my wife to get the kids out. If you want to email me, ryanrecker@coasttocoastam.com. Many parents listening to me know exactly what I'm saying. Coming up after the great break, Chris Fleming will join us, paranormal investigator on Coast to Coast AM.
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0: 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I'm Ryan Recker. 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Joining us now is a paranormal investigator, researcher, and medium. Hosted such TV shows as Dead Famous and Psychic Kids, Chris Fleming. Thank you so much for joining us on Coast to Coast AM.
1: Hey, Ryan. Thanks for having me on. I appreciate it.
0: Well, you've worked with a wide variety of people, and of course, you've had your own experiences. And at least for me as a parent, sometimes I wonder when the kids say they've seen something, how can I tell if they've actually seen something or it was a figment of their imagination? Because I know for you, you started experiencing this at a young age. Yeah. And sometimes, you know, when your kids say things, you don't necessarily believe them. At first, you might, you know, okay, you probably watched something on TV before bed a little bit too late. But how can you tell when they experience something genuine in your take?
1: Well, first off, you know, children, when they're going through the psychological process, they're beginning to learn their identity. They don't lie about stuff. Sure, they can have an imagination with the toys they're playing and create this reality because they don't fully understand reality. But when they're scared, when they're traumatized, and when they're assisting that they are having a conversation with someone else, that's when you begin to question, okay, what's really going on? Who is this other personality that is coming into the room and that they're talking to? Because that's not normal for them to make that up. Mm-hmm. And I say this with all sincerity, is my mom told me when I was a kid, I had an imaginary friend named Chip, okay? And I'm telling you right now, as a 59-year-old man, Chip was freaking real. I remember Chip coming into, you know, like the doorbell would ring. I'd go to the door, he'd be at the door. He'd come in, he asked to come in, and he'd come in. We would sit there and we'd play, we would talk. And I remember specifically, he took me out into the parking lot. And my mom would always say, you can't go past the parking lot. He says, don't worry, you're with me. You know, I said, well, my mom doesn't, just come with me. I want to introduce you to some people. So we go across the street, and this is when we lived in Salt Lake City. My dad was playing hockey for Salt Lake City. And we were in this apartment complex. There was a lot of other hockey players that lived in the apartment complex as well. So we go across the street, and this is the middle of the day, and they were, construction was doing something to where they had all these boards. So we go over to the boards, and all of a sudden he tells me to pick the boards up. So I pick the boards up, and we jump down into these tunnels. And next thing you know, there's all these other kids. There had to be like 8 to 10 other kids that were anywhere from the ages of maybe, you know, 7 years old to maybe 10. And they all look at him, and he says, hey, this is Chris. This is my friend Chris. And they look at each other. They look at Chip. They look at me, and they're like, you can see us? I go, yeah, of course I can see you. You know, I didn't understand at that age because they looked, you know, real to me. And we played this game, like hide and seek, and they would disappear in these tunnels. You know, we'd be on our crawling, and they disappear. Next thing you know, I'm like, how are they doing that? And all of a sudden, I heard some man yelling, and I looked up. The man called me over, and I said, I'm playing with these kids. So he says, show me. We walk over there, and they're all gone. And I was upset. I thought they ditched me. I thought they left me there. So I walked back to the apartment. So there was mysterious things that would happen, but I remember him, and I remember the last day when he told me, I have to go now. You know, I'm going into the light. And I said, okay. And somehow I knew it was perfectly okay. And I said, all right, Chip, I hope to see you again. He says, yeah, one day. And then he turns around and he disappears and he's gone. And that was it. And my mom tells me that not only did I communicate with Chip in Park Lane when we first bought our house in Hoffman Estates, Illinois, which I really don't remember Chip there. My biggest memories are of him when we were in Salt Lake City. Now, remember, that's 1971. So I was like 4 years old, 5 years old.
0: Wow. Okay. Going back to this, your mom knew all of this and was relaying it.
1: She still talks about it now. She's 84. Yeah. Yeah.
0: And you were telling your mom about this, and, you know, you're running across the parking lot and you're going through tunnels at a construction site. So your mom probably wasn't too thrilled about this. No. I'm guessing at the time. So when she goes back and she has the recollection of you telling these stories, is she angry about it? Is she weirded out about it? How does she feel about it?
1: Well, There's more history, though, is when we spent a lot of time in the house in Park Lane. We bought it at the end of 1970, and brand new construction. Okay, we're in a valley, and they had dug out, and they built all these homes there. We start having things happen in the house. Shadows and figures would start coming through my bedroom walls, where the walls would disappear. I would see battlefields. I would see all these other things, soldiers. with their arms cut off, bleeding, everything. It was terrifying. Now, you're 3 years old, 4 or 5 years old, and you're seeing this stuff. It becomes very traumatizing. So my parents are like, all right, that's it. We're getting rid of the wallpaper. So they got rid of the wallpaper. They replaced it with these lions and tigers, and I'm still having these visions, not with the soldiers, but now I'm having visions of these dark figures. So I would scream at night. My dad would come in. He says, it's just nightmares. You're having nightmares. I said, no, Dad, these shadows are coming out of the wall. They're going around the bed, these little figures, and then they're disappearing. He says, you're just imagining it. So he goes back in his room. So I'm sitting there. I'm like, okay, maybe I'm just imagining. The next night, these things come out again. And I say something to him. I say, you're just my imagination. You're not real. Well, the shadow figure comes up to the edge of my bed, pulls on the sheets. I pull, and it pulls back. So now I scream. My dad comes back into the hallway, turns on the light, and then I start sleeping in my parents' room because I was terrified to sleep alone when these shadows would start moving around in the corners and they would start coming out of the walls. Then that's when I started seeing the ghosts, and I would see the ghosts in my parents' room. So there was an evolution of various stages of seeing these ghosts. And then when I would see these things, my mom was a flight attendant for TWA at the time, so she'd be gone on these trips. And when she'd come back, I would tell her. And then it got to a point where I told her, I said, there's three ghosts at the edge of the bed. There was two male, one female. And I could tell by their silhouettes. I mean, it's not hard, right? But this time they were whispering. I could hear them whispering. And as the female shadow figure ghost turns and starts to glide away, and these things would always glide. They would glide across the room. And which I learned later in life, if investigating this and having other encounters, is they would just use their thoughts to glide. They realized they didn't have to walk anymore because they no longer have a physical body, so they could just move by thought. So it would glide across the room, and as I'm watching this, I'm like, can this, like, female ghost see me like I can see her? Now, I'm thinking this in my head. All of a sudden, mm-hmm. she turns around, and she waves at me. What do you do, right? I mean, my dad's asleep to the left. I'm sitting up looking at this thing. It's waving at me, so I nervously waved back, like hi, right? And it turned around and kept going. And I realized, okay, it wasn't negative. It didn't lunge at me. It wasn't like these other shadow things that I was seeing. So I told my mom. My mom's like, oh, my God, that's ESP. I go, what's ESP, right? So my mom was a big book reader. She'd like read like a book a night, okay? So she'd go to the library all the time. Back then, of course, we didn't have internet and stuff, so we'd go to the library. So we'd go to the library, and we'd go through all the books of paranormal and ghosts. So I walk out of there with a stack of books about ESPs and ghosts and stuff like that, and I didn't really read them. I was just into the pictures. You know, as a little kid. But this was thought transference. And the fact was that at a young age, we're talking like 5 years old, I'm realizing that my thoughts, they're knowing what I'm thinking because she reacted to it. And there was other scenarios and situations where this happened. I didn't have to say anything, and they reacted to what I was thinking. And that they really, all right. The negative ones try to figure out your fears.
0: Oh, boy. See, I don't like any of this, mostly because the way you're describing this, especially at a young age, this would be more than I could handle at that age, one. But the way you're describing it is, this is just passing anyone by at any given moment. We just don't have the ability to detect it like some people like yourself can. So it almost seems like for a person like you, it would be maddening for me. I wouldn't be able to handle seeing all this stuff all the time.
1: Well, it's interesting you say that because as these things would happen, my dad would get upset. You know, I'd be waking, all right, come back in the room, you know. But the thing was, is I would see him all in my dad's room, right? So he would always tell me, son, just go to bed. You know, he'd say, ignore them and they'll go away, right? But then other times he'd say, oh, it's just your imagination. Don't pay attention to it. Pay attention to what, right? So I always noticed he kind of contradicted himself in some of the things he was saying. And it wasn't until later in life when he had a stroke and a heart attack and we were talking about this stuff in the hospital. And he says, yeah, I saw him too. And I said, Dad, so you saw the ghosts growing up? He says, no, they're not ghosts. Like, what do you mean they're not ghosts? He goes, son, they're just people. And I'm like, Dad, why didn't you say it? He says, why? He goes, why? Because I was worried about my next job if I was going to get picked up playing hockey. I had stuff to do. They didn't bother me. They bothered you. You're the one that had the problem with them. And I'm like, oh, my God, Dad. I needed you to understand. Well, son, what about the time I pushed you towards the ghost and I told you, tell it you're not afraid of it? You know, I tried to teach you to not be afraid of these things, but I didn't have time to deal with them. I had to sleep. So it was like, it was weird how my dad just, you know, I realized he had this ability, but he never really talked about it or utilized. He just ignored it because his mother, okay, never liked to talk about this because I would go to Canada and stay with her. But her mother, my great-grandma, Babci, okay, she was Polish, she had experiences in ghosts, but yet I couldn't talk to her because she didn't speak English. She only spoke French and Polish, you know. But my grandma would tell me, oh, yeah, she has stories, but my grandma did not like me talking about the ghosts in her place in Quebec, in Montreal. So there was parents that would talk about it. Like, my dad didn't like to talk about it, my grandma. But my mom, and this is where it gets interesting, because as I told you, there was the two ghosts and the female ghost. My mom's like, all right, that's it. We got to figure out why they're here. So my mom gets a Ouija board, right?
0: Mm-hmm.
1: And at the time, you know, I didn't know the negativity attached to Ouija boards, which happened later. But at the time, it was fascinating, because my mom was serious about this, because she had, you know, used the Ouija board when she was younger, and she talked to spirits. My mom always had dreams that came true, just like her mom. Now, my mom didn't see ghosts, but she would sense stuff in the house, and she heard some of the ghosts in the house, the voices and stuff we would hear, and the screams and yells and the bangs and stuff, and objects move. But she never saw an actual ghost. She would feel stuff. So mm-hmm. Here my mom and I growing up,

0: was him. And then he would tell me, you have to be careful because there's other negative spirits that will pretend to be me and they will ask if they can come in. You cannot let them in. You cannot. And unfortunately, I did. And that's when the house got infested.
1: Oh, boy. All right. When you say infested, you know, when I think about what you're experiencing here and how you're describing it, the frequency of how you're seeing these things, is this a nightly occurrence or is this something that just happened once in a while?
0: Well, that's a good question. I can't answer that because, you know, when you're a child, everything's kind of compressed. So when I'm going through grade school, you know, and I have big memories like first grade. You know, I had this wild experience with some of these ghosts. The next day I go to school, I'm telling kids in the corner of the room, and kids are like, you know, you're lying. And a little girl's like, no, I see ghosts too. And I'm going to tell the teacher, and I go ahead. So he tells the teacher, because I went to a Catholic school, you know, 8 years, St. Teresa in Palatine. Teacher pulls me out in the hallway, starts yelling at me. And, you know, back then, you know, they'd hit you with rulers and stuff, and they could touch you. And yeah, they get you. All right, let's just say that. They get you. So she's shaking me in the hallway, and I'm crying. She goes, stop lying. There's no such thing as ghosts. I go, I'm not lying. You know, my parents always taught me to be honest. And here I am trying to tell her, and she's telling me I'm lying, and I'm crying. Because why, you know, and I told my mom, and my mom got really upset, had a teacher-parent conference. They said, oh, you know, your son's really, he's really artistic, and which I am, but he's like, you know, he's got an imagination, and he's talking about that. My mom's like, no, we have stuff going on in our house, but that's none of your business, you know? So my mom would stick up for me, right? But she would tell me, don't go telling people this. They think we're crazy, right? But as a kid, you know, your mom's flying, your dad's working, you got sitters. We went through so many sitters that quit because of the stuff going on. One woman went back to Chicago, says, you got the devil in your house because of the things that would happen that they would experience. So for me, it's like, all right, there's some good ghosts, and now there's like bad ghosts starting to come through. And the bad ghosts... go ahead.
1: Do you think some of this has to do with where you lived, or is it just somehow you're a lightning rod to this sort of thing?
0: Well, as I look now, because of my past lives and things that I've gone through, there was I found out later in life there was a mission, and these things were coming through because I was not in those locations yet. And time is irrelevant to spirits and soldiers and stuff when they died hundreds of thousands of years ago. But they know that you're going to be in a place, a specific place in time to assist them and communicate with them. But I was a child. I wasn't there yet until 2017, 2019 in the UK. Now, that's a whole other story. But the thing is that going to answer your question about the problem, I mean, this is brand new construction. So we didn't understand that. But my sister was friends with this girl named Ellen that lived down the street. They had a farm. Her parents owned all that land, and they sold off the land to be parceled for the homes. My sister went during a conversation with Ellen. Ellen had said that when they were building, that they found pottery and stuff from some tribe. Okay, so we're going to go into the Indian burial thing. I don't know. I can't say that, right? All we can say is that they found from, it could have been settlers. You don't know. Mm-hmm. But they found all this clay pottery in various areas, which means that there was some type of settlement there a long time ago, all right? Related to what we're seeing, I personally don't think so. Because the stuff coming through, it was not relevant to that. It was all other spirits and ghosts from different time periods and different places that were not related to that particular location.
1: Right. Okay. So you have good spirits, you have bad spirits.
0: Yeah.
1: Ones that have ill intent. Can you tell by looking, or do you have to fish out their intentions and kind of get the feel that way?
0: Well, the key word you just said there is feel. It got to be a point where, of course, when I would see something, I'd be curious. You know, okay, is this going to be good or bad? And there was some that were just playful, and they knew, you know, they were passed away from the physical body and that I could see them. Like the one that was hovering, flying around the room. Now, this was different. It was not a black shadow person type silhouette person. This was like a glowing mist, but yet it wasn't really illuminated, but it stood out in the darkness where you could see it. Very similar like the ectoplasm from Ghostbusters, like a cigarette smoke, but it had a life to it, a consciousness to it. So it was flying around the room, going in and out of the walls. My dad gets up, goes down the hallway in the master bedroom to go to the bathroom. One comes out of the closet, turns into like almost like a fake figure person, like a scarecrow type figure, and is making fun of him behind his back. You know, like, haha, I'm behind you and you can't see me, and then shoots back in the closet. I start laughing because my dad didn't notice it. You know, I'm like, all right, it's messing with my dad. Until it comes out of the wall and starts hovering above.

0: above me. I'm watching this vaporous mist, and all of a sudden it turns into a male face. And the male face, I could sense this, that it's looking at me going, hey, this kid can see me. So it smiles like an evil grin, shoots to the side of the bed, and fully manifests into an apparition. And it puts its arms like, look at me now. I've got a full body. So I'm terrified. So I jump out of the bed, go racing down the hallway, you know, into the bathroom, bump into my dad, and I'm holding him while he's trying to pee. And Dad's like, what are you doing? I said, Dad, there's a ghost right by my bed. He's like, oh, my God, son, you got to stop. I go, no, I'm serious, Dad. So he starts pushing me down the hallway towards this thing. This thing lays in the bed, and my dad tells me to tell it I'm not afraid of you. And I did. I said, my dad told me to tell you I'm not afraid of it. And the thing just, like, gave up. It flew away.
1: Wow. Okay. Well, you're creeping me out hearing some of these stories now. As an adult, I can't imagine what it was like as a child. By the way, if people wanted to look you up online, ChristopherFleming.com, is that the best website?
0: Yes, sir.
1: All right. I want to talk some more of these stories and maybe kind of get an idea of what you've learned over the years, some of your takeaways, some things that maybe we need to know about them, and I'll read some of your emails, too. If you want to email me some questions, feel free. Ryan Renker at coasttocoastam.com. But we will take some phone calls with Chris coming up in the next hour on Coast to Coast AM. Don't go anywhere.

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1: Got an email from Dave in Las Vegas who said, your guest reminds me of the movie Drop Dead Fred. We had a ghost of my childhood home. Thank goodness he didn't follow us when we moved after my grandmother died. My grandmother brought the ghost into the house after writing this lady who was a guest on a TV show. That's incredible. Kind regards, Dave in Las Vegas. Okay, Drop Dead Fred. It's been forever since I've seen that movie. I may have seen it once when it came out on VHS. I think the parents probably picked it up at the video store. We were never cool enough to go to Blockbuster. We always went to these third-party video store rental places. I don't know why, but we did. And we'd get things like Drop Dead Fred 2 years after it comes out on VHS, and it seemed like a new movie at the time. By the way, if you want to email me, just like Dave did, Ryan Recker at coasttocoastam.com. Our guest is Chris Fleming, and he's a paranormal investigator, a researcher, and a medium. I want to talk to him more about some of these things. And since we talked about these ghosts showing up in his childhood, I want to get some more of his takeaways on this. Maybe some of the things they communicate. Is there some wisdom there? Perhaps there's some bits of information that have been transferred from the afterlife that we should know about. So we'll talk to him about that. 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

0: And welcome back to Coast AM. I'm Ryan Recker. Thank you for the emails, and I see some of the questions coming in. I'll try to get to them. Chris Fleming is her guest. Chris, you're kind of freaking me out a little bit. Some of the things you're describing here, I'm almost glad in a way that I've never experienced it, and I don't want to, in a way, some of the things you're describing. I don't know how I would handle it. Maybe we can fast forward, because you were talking about what it was like as a kid. As an adult, do you have any messages, do you think, people from the afterlife or these ghosts or whatever they may be, whatever you think they may be, are trying to relay onto us? What are the messages or any wisdom do you think we can take away from this that we might be able to learn from it?
1: Well, there's so many, because every one of them is just like us. I mean, they've got a whole history, a past, a trauma, an emotion, a loved one, or an attachment. But the one thing is that, you know, I know we're taught, I was raised Catholic and everything, and I believe in God, I believe in Jesus, I believe in all that. I've had experiences, that's a whole other story. But the fact of the matter is that there are these voids, there are these places in between. It's not just heaven, hell. There are these places that spirits go that we don't fully understand that the Creator is playing a part, because the Creator experiences everything through us. What happens to a lot of these spirits is there's attachments. Some type of attachment keeps them here. Okay, it could be a trauma, it could be an emotion, it could be a location. But then also there's certain spirits that they've lost someone or they've had something happen and they didn't fulfill it within that life, yet they're given this quick mission, like a voice tells them, and they go help somebody. Like Henry is in the late 1800s in Boston. And he was an importer-exporter. And his wife and kids got some type of plague. They died. He was really upset. He was mad at God for that. He got sick. He died. He said, always remembers, he goes into this void and he hears this voice. And this voice said to listen for another voice calling for you. And all of a sudden he said he heard my voice. And then so here he is. That dies in the late 1800s. And he shows up at what was it, 1972, 1973 in my living room? And he was called upon because he was in this void. But there was no... there's no distance and anything between time and the spirit world. So he showed up to communicate with me. And because of him being a friendly ghost, so to speak, is I learned a lot from him, which prepared me for what came when the infestation came. Now, there's other ghosts that'll just try to, they don't care. They're jerks. They'll just try to, it's just like people. People play jokes on one another. Some people don't want to be bothered. They want to be annoyed. I mean, I've been to so many houses around the world investigating, and there's some ghosts like, just leave us alone. You know, like, what are you doing here? This is my house. And they don't realize that they've passed because they're still holding on to that. Now, perception is the biggest thing. You look at near-death experiences. I've had near-death, out-of-body experiences. I've studied those as well. Is that souls, when they leave the body, is they go wherever their thoughts are. Sometimes it's curiosity, or sometimes it's like they're afraid. I don't want to go. I want to be here. So it's that free will that still plays its part within your soul when you're no longer in the physical body. Now, there's some, they're tormented by their murder or their death or whatever it is. And even those that have done that, they're ashamed of it. So they retreat to the darkness, to this void. And they stay there because they're afraid to go anywhere else. But what happens is other negative spirits that are ancient, that are very intelligent, try to track them down or imprison them. So there's a lot of stuff in Scripture that talks about this and a lot in other cultures. I've had the, you know, thank be to God that I've had the opportunity to go to places all over the world to investigate this. You have ancient spirits in Jamaica and in Mexico, the Aleutian, the Duppies that I've come in contact with when we went investigated for weeks there. And these spirits can turn into animals. So if a ghost is standing there, it can also, it could change its form into a rat or into a bat. I've seen this happen. And it's like, it's mind-blowing, but when you think of quantum physics, and particles moving with the law of observation, when you are a spirit and you're 100% consciousness, you're not restricted to a physical vessel that's in the three-dimensional, that is solid and has to deal with time and gravity, your consciousness can manipulate its form. That's what a ghost is. A ghost is basically a representation of its former self. But when they've been around for a long period of time and they understand that this manifestation they're making is only on a past memory, and they start using other memories or other forms, they can turn into that. To see that in other ancient cultures that have been around for a long time is a very freaky thing, because it's not something that I grew up seeing them turn into animals. And here I am in other cultures, they're turning into animals. So it's just to understand that what we're really talking about is not ghosts. We're talking about consciousness. Consciousness existing outside of the body. We were at Waverly Hills, and I captured this amazing, through using the spirit, the early spirit box, which was the Hack Shack box. Bill Chappell had, when I worked with him, he'd taken a box and radio. It's spinning around. I'm asking the ghost. I says, you know, do you know you're dead? And a woman says, I didn't die. And I've got it. It's clear as day. And it's amazing because, you know what? She's right. You don't die. Your consciousness, you know, even in scripture, it says there's the celestial body and the terrestrial body. You move into the celestial body, which is the spirit, the soul.
0: Let me bring up this one email that came up, and I think this is a good jumping off point. One person said, basically, what you're talking about are things that cannot be proven or disproven. So setting aside things like bits of audio that may have been captured, maybe you have a recording, something that could be held in, you know, and listened to and debated, because some people will hear those and they'll debate, okay, maybe you heard that.
1: Why.
0: It kind of sounds like
1: that, yeah.
0: Well, let me ask it in this way. How can, for someone who's never had an experience, how can you prove it to them in a way where it's evidence, where you can say, okay, I can now accept this?
1: Well, that's different. That's based on someone's awareness and their perception as well as their own personal beliefs. Because I've gone through that. I've had someone that is completely skeptical. All of a sudden, they have an experience like, oh, my God, you're talking to them. No, you're really talking to them. And they're hearing the conversation. They become a believer. I had a father doing the psychic kids. He didn't believe in this stuff, right? And I'm trying to tell him, this is real. You know, I had to deal with this. My daddy tried to ignore it. You know, please just open yourself up to allow yourself to be perceptive to whatever's going on here. And he witnessed the one telephone book with the pages moving by itself and then a door open and close. And he said he was sitting there watching it. And he went over there and there's no draft, no wind. So he started having experiences as soon as he opened himself up to this, because it's all belief system. It's the free will. But then you have some people, they've had experiences. No matter how many times they've had experiences, there's a fear factor that is into play. There's an identity crisis into it, because now their whole identity was based on a certain religion or a certain belief, and they're not able to accept that. So it's hard for them. So it's best for them to ignore it or just try to debunk it in their own mind. So you're going to have people like that. There's nothing wrong with it. But the other thing, too, is that what people need to understand, we talk about pareidolia and all this other stuff, but it goes way deeper than that. And I know this because when you talk about the human brain, you know, when you look at a QEEG, QEEG is what it does. It takes a scan of the whole brain, looks at all the different frequencies. Neuroscientists know that our brains have thousands of different frequencies. So you could have 100 people in a room and everybody's on a different frequency. Okay? You can have 5 people in a room. Two people hear that sound, but the other 3 don't. Why? Because those 2 people have similar brain frequencies. So they're able to receive and recognize those frequencies when the other 3 aren't. Same thing comes into play with EVPs, okay? Certain people can hear certain tones and certain frequencies, why others can't. That's because their brain is functioning at a specific frequency in their body. Now, what we found is entities, especially negative entities, can learn to figure out what your brain frequency is. So what happens is, for example, at a Navy SEAL, he was in Afghanistan, he was in Somalia, he came back, he had PTSD, but he's hearing these voices, these demonic voices telling him to do stuff. So I go to his house. All of a sudden, you asked earlier, how do you feel? I can tell when there's a negative entity. They have a really dark, dark feeling, a heavy heaviness. As soon as you walk in the room, I was a lifeguard for years, it feels like I'm walking through water, really thick water. I'm like, oh boy, there's something heavy here. And because emotions, negativity, hate, anger, contains heavy frequencies. So I know right now, okay, there is something negative. So I ask him, I said you hear these voices. Yeah, what do you hear? He says, well, it tells me to go back to war. Because our guys are getting killed. I got to go back there because one of my Navy SEALs died and stuff like that, and I feel guilty, so I want to go back. I said, okay. So I take out my Sony digital recorder, witnessed in front of 3 other people. I said, the entity that's here, I can hear you. I sense you. But do you want to tell all of us what you've been telling him? I play it back, and it says, go to war. Everybody in the room freaks out except him. He just shakes his head. Yep, that's the voice. And everybody's like, how did you know? I said, because I'm 59 years old now, okay? I've been dealing with this since I was 3 years old. That's a lot of experience, no matter where I've gone in the world. So I know. You go through it so much, you become just conditioned, right? So for me, it's like I've used the tools that we have in the paranormal community and other things that have never really been in the paranormal community to try to measure these things. So now if he's telling us he hears a voice, and he's hearing it right now, but we don't hear it, and then we play the recorder and we play it back, and there it is, how do you refute that? That's telling us that the frequency that he's hearing, we're not, but the digital recorder is going to pick up the environmental frequency that's in that room. Digital recorders will tend to pick up more frequencies and white noise and background noise than we can hear. So when you play it back and you hear that direct response, and then you can even say, hey, what's my name? And it says your name, and you know how many fingers am I holding up? It says two, it says three. You get, we call that direct response method, which William Roll had termed years ago, is the direct response method when you ask the entity or the spirit a specific question and it gives you a specific response, something I've been doing since I was a little kid in the 70s. So when I get that in front of someone that's hearing voices, then that shows they're actually hearing these voices. Now, we've been doing this for decades in the paranormal with EVPs. Sure, there's things, people, I don't hear it. Okay, you don't hear it because your brain's on there. Now, if we did a QEG with your brain, my brain, everybody else, and I've had two QEEGs done in the last 10 years, is we could take a look at the brain mapping and see where the difference is, why you're not hearing that. Then if we create a frequency that's in your brain frequency, you're going to hear it and we're not. So that's something the paranormal doesn't even know that I've studied in neuroscience because I've been fascinated about this stuff because my dad had CTE from playing hockey, had brain damage. I had a TBI, so I wanted to learn about this. And when learning this, you know, these doctors were telling me about frequencies and stuff. I'm like, wait a minute. So I went down that rabbit hole. Now this can explain it.
0: Okay, let's look at some practical applications for this. Sometimes when couples buy a house for the first time, if they're Catholic, they'll send a priest through it first to kind of bless the house. Does any of that work? Does that help maybe settle things down?
1: It helps with one factor, is the priest has to be a believer, has to be experienced in this stuff, and has to have the proper intent, because we've had some priests go and they don't believe in this, and it doesn't do anything. We've had people that are not priests, such as myself, go in there, do these prayers, and then they're gone. I had a case in, it was in Naperville, it's probably about 7 years ago. I go there, I sense these entities, their daughter's seeing it, the husband doesn't believe. I got my recorder going, he's in the room with me, play it back, and there's the voices, he hears it, and he's freaked out. He's now a believer. And his daughter's telling them stuff that I picked up, because I'm asking her questions, because I know what I'm feeling and seeing. Her daughter's saying, yeah, that's what I see, and she describes them. They're like, how did you know that? I said, because I went through this as a kid. I know they come out of the closet, I know what these things do. So in that investigation, one of the ghosts there says, you need a priest, that it was not going to leave because of me. And I said, okay. So I called Father Mike. Father Mike was in the demon house. He's a friend of mine. He's in Indiana. So he came with my friend Brad, and I think they brought Father Robert as well. They went to that house and blessed it. It was gone. Now, you might ask, why is this happening? Why is this happening? Well, next door is a funeral parlor.
0: Okay.
1: So there's spirits coming and going next door.
0: Sure. Well, what about, you know, I've talked to different people about this, and they say after death, there's a spirit guide that kind of helps guide you in a way to try to ease you into the afterlife.
1: Absolutely.
0: The way you're describing it, it's more of a void where you're just basically lost until you figure out what's happening here. So, what are these people that are walking around aimlessly that really don't know what's going on? Were they not grabbed by a guide, or how does that work, you think?
1: I'm writing a book called The Void, and it's about the white room and the dark room. Okay, the dark room's not negative. It's basically where you have to look at your future and which path you're going to go down. What happens is there's free will. Okay, like I had a near-death experience in 2010. I stopped breathing after a car accident. Next thing you know, I'm standing right in front of this guide. And I'm looking at the guide, and I know where I'm at. I mean, I read the book by Betty Eady, you know, Daniel Brinkley, spoke to him, you know, all these people. I studied near-death. I said, oh, my God, this is, I'm ready to go in. I said, all right, I'm not going back. And the guide says, well, he goes, you know, we kind of want you. I says, no, the rule of the universe, I'm telling the guide this, is free will. So if I don't want to go back, I don't have to go back. And he says, you know what? You're absolutely right. So right there, and there's a whole other story too, but the fact right there is that we have free will. Sometimes our time is up. Sometimes it's not. So what happens is when the light comes, when angels come, when guides come, or even loved ones, they can turn themselves away and say, I don't want to go, or I'm going to stay here. I'll give you a case in point. March 25th of this year, I had my 12th bone marrow biopsy because I had leukemia. And I've been through it before. Well, I ended up, my brain oxygen dropped to 50%. I almost died.
0: Mm.
1: And as this was happening, they had me in an emergency room. They're trying to revive me and everything. And I'm there, and I'm listening to them, and I can see them. I'm like, I just want to go to sleep because I'm feeling myself shift out of my body. They're like, no, no, no, no. All of a sudden, a portal opens up. Now, this is just this past March 25th, Northwestern Hospital, downtown Chicago. I see a portal open up. There's my dad and some of my relatives. My dad's like, son, if you want to go now, you can go. And I start crying. I'm like, no, Dad, I don't want to go. He says, are you sure? I said, yes. I said, I'm doing music right now. I'm doing this. I just beat cancer 2 years ago. Dad, why would I go after a bone marrow biopsy? And I'm crying. And the doctors and nurses like, who are you talking to? And I'm telling them, it's recorded. It's recorded in the doc that I saw my dad, I saw the angels, and I saw my loved ones. And I decided not to go. It's in two doctor's reports. Okay? My point of stating this is that they said, okay, they closed up and they left. I'm still here.
0: Mm-hmm.
1: So even in life, and you could look at other people that have had near-death experiences or out-of-body, they talked to their guides or angels, loved ones, and they decided to come back. But there are certain people sometimes, well, no, it's over. Your body's not in the type of condition where you can come back. So there's the free will that can play when there's intent and purpose involved to come back into this life. But then also these ghosts and spirits can get stuck here because they choose their free will not to go. Now, what I've learned from guides, from angels, and all these years that I've done demonic, we've done deliverance and stuff with demons, where demons will sometimes hold these people here, negative entities, or there might be another ghost, you know, lying to these other spirits so they don't cross over, is they have free will. Now, the angels won't come and just take them because they have the free will. They're like, the time is not over for where people are getting judged and they have to go over, where everything's wiped out, starting clean. Right now, it's like you have these choices. So if you follow a life where you believe in this and that, and then your death comes, you know where you're going. But even if you don't, and you call out, you look at atheists that have called out for Jesus or whatever else, and all of a sudden an angel appears, whatever, and takes them over. That's the free will. The free will is so important. So the answer to your question is what is the intent and purpose of the spirit, and what is the free will, the use of the free will when you are in between in the afterlife?
0: Mm. I think there's going to be a lot of people with questions like that in the next hour. Are you ready to take some phone calls?
1: Absolutely.
0: All right, Chris Fleming is our guest. You can find him online, ChristopherFleming.com. One way to do it. 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Michael, thank you for that one. I'll see if I can get the question and comment in, but keep the emails coming, and we'll continue with our guest and your questions to Chris Fleming next on Coast to Coast AM. Don't go anywhere.

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9: Trade Talks Tank. I'm Angelo Bavaro, Fox News. The U.S. is imposing 50% tariffs on $20 billion worth of Canadian products after trade talks with Canada fell apart late Friday. The import taxes will hit about 5% of what Canada ships to the U.S. every year, including items ranging from hockey sticks to tongue depressors. Canada immediately saying it would retaliate. The Supreme Court ruling Friday, the White House can continue construction of that new ballroom.
10: That order from the Chief Justice came just hours before a lower court decision would have kicked in, forcing a halt to much of the construction on the ballroom complex. The president reacting to today's order, saying he is grateful for the decision and adding that construction is under budget and ahead of schedule. So for now, that 2-1 lower court decision against the administration is on hold. According to today's order from Roberts, that is the status quo until either he or the fuller court takes further action. That could include anything from upholding the lower court decision, meaning portions of the project would be halted, to granting a longer term stay that would fully allow construction to continue.
9: Fox's Shannon Bream. President Trump spent his Friday campaigning in South Carolina for Senator Darlene Graham to have a full term. She's headed for a primary runoff election Tuesday against Congressman Ralph Norman.
11: I will always stand for the Second Amendment. To me, gun control is how steady you hold your weapon.
9: Graham was appointed by the governor of South Carolina to finish out her late brother, Senator Lindsey Graham's term. ICE is now considering shifting to a find and arrest posture of Haitian nationals. That's after giving them several weeks to turn themselves into ICE offices since TPS officially ended on July 27th. 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
9: The defense has rested in the trial of a Massachusetts mother accused of strangling her three children. Lawyers for Lindsay Clancy argue she was experiencing postpartum psychosis, while prosecutors say her actions were deliberate.
19: A leading expert in filicides, cases where parents kill their children, testified Lindsay Clancy heard a male voice commanding her to kill her three children and herself. Defense witness Dr. Philip Resnick says Clancy delusionally believed she was morally right and lacked the capacity to stop.
20: Ms. Clancy had the psychotic distorted belief that her children would be better off in heaven rather than being motherless.
19: Resnick diagnosed Clancy with bipolar 2 with severe depression and concluded she was in the throes of postpartum psychosis on the day of the killings. But in a tense moment on cross-examination, prosecutors pointed out Clancy's medical records never showed homicidal thoughts.
9: Fox's Brian Yenis. Carmelo Anthony's lawyers rest their case as they tried to get him a new trial. He's currently serving 35 years for killing Austin Metcalf at a track meet last year.
21: There is a whole lot of evidence that both prosecutors and the defense never wanted to be made public, and that's in part because of how volatile and divisive this case had become, and how for many it had become a proxy war over race. And this afternoon, the lead prosecutor in this case touched on that, Bill Wersky, when he said there were complaint calls, there were death threats, the most vile stuff from people on both sides. There were some very disturbing signs put around Collin County, more specifically Frisco, looking to exploit race and make it potentially more violent. If you're racist, you're going to find something in this case that confirms your beliefs. Both sides of this case felt like they could argue what their case was without introducing any of the character evidence that they had collected.
9: That is Fox's Garrett Tenney reporting. I'm Angelo Bavaro, and this is Fox News.
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22: Wind channel forecast for the Midlands. A little August cold front trying its best to pull in from the north. There's no cold air behind it, but our numbers do drop a little bit over the weekend and some lower humidity. Thunderstorms out of the front tonight. 71 degrees. Could see some heavy downpours with 1.5 inch rain in some locations. Morning clouds, afternoon sunshine Saturday. 88 degrees. I'm meteorologist Scott Lauriemore at the Weather Channel.
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1: And happy to be with you tonight. We have another hour with our guest, Chris Fleming, who will take your calls and your questions. He's a paranormal investigator, a researcher, a medium. We've been talking a lot about ghosts, and I'm getting a lot of email questions coming in, like one from Michael, who said he is preparing for an early morning show. He said he's an old blind disc jockey, and he says sometimes he'll be at the radio station by himself, and he'll hear voices, whispers, female voices, which is kind of interesting. I think anyone that's worked the late night shift and you're the only one in the building kind of has that exact same feeling like Michael here, right? I wonder if there's something else here with me. I just can't see it right now. I get a lot of that. 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I thought that's a good question. 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Ryan Recker at coasttocoastam.com. We'll take your calls with Chris Fleming coming up after the break on Coast to Coast AM.
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0: And welcome back to Coast AM. I'm your host, Ryan Recker. Email from Gary, who was just talking about how fast this year is going by, much like Tim talking about his kids and saying it's just amazing how fast they grew up. I can't believe it's almost September now. Our guest here is paranormal investigator, researcher, and medium, Chris Fleming. Are you ready to take some calls, Chris?
1: Yes, let's do it.
0: I got all kinds of great email questions, too, but I want to try to get to some phone calls first. How about we go to the first-time caller line right off the bat, and this is in Tennessee. Gail, you're on Coast to Coast AM with Chris Fleming. Go ahead.
2: Hey, y'all.
1: Hi, Gail.
0: I love the start already, Gail. What's your question?
2: I was wondering if he knows about, you know, they say when you die in your afterlife that if you're old, you become like a young adult, and if you're like a child or some of these poor aborted babies in America, do they become like middle adults too, or are we babies and old people? And if we're old people, how do I need to dress to die? Do I need to be able to defend myself? Thank you.
1: Great question. That's easily answered. People need to remember that our consciousness, our soul, which comes from the source, okay, we're already intelligent. We're already an adult, so to speak, okay? But what is an adult? I mean, you could be 100,000 years old, right? You could have been created and had many lives or been around for a long period of time. When people pass away, okay, and they go to the other side, I've had many lives. You read the book, Brian Weiss, Many Lives, Many Masters. I've had regressions. I've seen some of my other lives. My name isn't Chris in my other lives. I look slightly different in the other lives. So what does my form look like when we go to the other side? Well, that's your choice and how you want to look. Most people on the other side, they don't want to look old. They don't want to look really young, okay? They choose in between the 20 and 30-year range. Most souls take that range because they feel comfortable with it, all right? When a child passes away and goes to the other side, their consciousness comes out of the vessel. They go through a transformation. They have their physical body. They go into a celestial body. The celestial body becomes their true high consciousness, becomes their true self. And in recognizing that true self, they realize that within this past life, they may have only lived 8 years or 20 years. And if someone else lived 80 years, okay, I lived 80 years, but other lives I've lived for 5 years, or I was only a baby and passed away. So your true consciousness goes to your higher self, which is not a child. Which, and we know this too, is when you've had children that are born start talking about their past life, whether they were a fighter pilot or whether they were some other person in another life, and then you check that and they did have another life. Same thing with spirits. But the question is that we as paranormal investigators deal with is sometimes, why are their children ghosts here? You know, why don't they just go over? Sometimes they're trapped, but a lot of times it's negative entities pretending to be children. Because there's investigators don't have that in discernment, or they don't know, may not know what questions to ask, so they can be manipulated by these tricksters.
0: Wow. Okay. Thank you for the call, Gail. Let's go to the wild card line, and Mary is in Ohio. You're on Coast to Coast AM. Go ahead.
3: Hello, you guys. Really great show tonight. I appreciate it very much. Two really quick stories and a question. I have my husband passed away. And I now have a beautiful granddaughter, and I'm feeding her a bottle, and I'm looking at her, and then I watch her eyes go up to the ceiling, and she looks like she's following something. So I, of course, assume that's my husband. So I start showing her pictures of my husband, and I tell her, that's your grandpa. So then she's gotten a little older, and we would be somewhere, and I'd say, is your grandpa here? And she would say, yes. And then I said, run over there and go say hi, Grandpa. So she did, and then she paused for a minute like she was listening, and then she ran at me full steam and gave me a giant hug. And then when she just started walking, she was in my house, and I'm following her, and I have a bust of the Virgin Mary, and she walked right towards it, picked it up, and I'm watching her look at it, and then all of a sudden she says, Mama. And then she kissed it. And I said, beautiful. Oh, my gosh. I said, beautiful. Penny, do you remember? This is Mother Mary. I said, do you remember her? And she said, yes. And I said, is she nice? And she says, oh, yes. And so my question is, she sees things. I mean, I have no idea how she knew that was Mary. But since she's so young and she does see things, do you think that will stay with her, or it's just because she's so young and she'll outgrow it?
1: That's a great question. Years ago, we had this conversation, me and a couple other counselors. And in discussing this, there are certain children that will grow into that, and they will have more abilities and utilize it their whole life, while some children, it will fade and it goes away. The question then relates is, why is it some children will continue this, some don't? Well, normally it has to do with whatever their path and destiny is. They may not need that. You have children, when we're born into this life, we still have some memories from the past life or from the other side, and we're able to see them. But as we start going through that 5 to 6 years, we start to realize more about this reality in this three-dimensional realm, and we start to gain our identity. We no longer pay attention to that stuff.
0: Okay. How about we go to Dylan on the wild card line? He's in Wisconsin. Dylan, you're on Coast to Coast AM. Go ahead.
4: Hey, this is Dylan. I've been listening for a long time. I really appreciate your guys' show and everything. And so my past life, I remember kind of being like a famous baseball player, but I can't really peg it, because by the time I turned 5, it kind of died off.
1: Yeah.
4: Like when I was younger, I remember up until like when I turned 5, and then I just couldn't remember a whole lot of it after that.
1: Understood.
4: Does that kind of make sense to you guys?
1: Yeah, it totally makes sense. I mean, you look at what John Mack had done with children that have abductions and everything else. I've been a counselor 20 years, so I understand this. I've worked with children and kids that have had past lives or other ghosts, you know, telling them that they're dead and stuff like that. So what you're talking about is you start fading from that memory because you're distancing yourself and you're creating a brand new world, a brand new life for your soul. So a lot of that has to go away. But some people still have memories, dreams, fascinations or interests from their previous life. What I would suggest you do, and it's really cool because I've had several done all the way going back to the 1990s, is seek out someone that does past life regression. Okay, but make sure they're legit and they've been doing it for a period of time. Okay, and then what happens is you go through that session, definitely record it, whether it's video or audio. Make sure you got a recording, because even though you're going to tap into that, you're going to remember a lot of it. It's always nice to go back to the tape, because sometimes you'll forget some of those little things. And I find it fascinating, not only with myself, but other people that have done it, because then you realize some of those traits from that other life, whether it's strengths or weaknesses you brought into this life that you need to work on, or you utilize those strengths in this life. So I think that's fascinating, because I played baseball for years and love baseball, that you've had that. And I think you owe it to yourself to go seek and find out who you were in that life. And then what you focus on is you focus on the strengths. And then also, if there was any weaknesses with that individual, if you find out about that person, is you work on those within this life. Because sometimes if we don't figure it out in the past life, we may need to figure it out in this life or the next life. So it's good to try to get that accomplished within this life.
0: All right, let's go west of the Rockies. And Mary Jane is in Washington State. Mary Jane, you're on Coast to Coast AM. Go ahead.
5: Hi there.
0: Go ahead.
5: Okay. In 1972, in November, I was flight flighted from Las Vegas Hospital to Loma Linda University Hospital. And I arrived around 1 in the morning, and at 6 or so in the morning, I was taken into a major surgery that lasted 5 or 6 hours. During the surgery, I died. Now, I'm up above, you know, on the second level, watching these doctors saying where she's gone. She's gone. The one major doctor said, no, let's continue working on her. She has children back in Vegas and a baby girl. So they kept working on me, and finally they said, nope, there's nothing, she's gone. So they moved me to a gurney. Meanwhile, I'm watching them from up above.
1: Mm-hmm.
5: And they moved me to a gurney, pulled my hands, covered me with a sheet, tuck it in all the way around this mattress, and roaming to across the room. I thought I was in recovery, but no, they rolled me to the elevator door for the morgue. And I am there for a whole hour begging these nurses, who I found out later were cleanup nurses, three of them, washing utensils and cleaning up this operating room. And I'm crying out to them, please, nurses, bring me some warm blankets. I'm freezing cold.
1: Yep.
5: But they wouldn't hear me. They couldn't. I could see them over there across the room. So, I mean, it was so weird. But for an hour, I kept begging them to bring me warm blankets. And no response. One by one, these three gals leave the operating room. And one says to the other, go home. I know you need to pick up your children from school. I hear this whole thing. And I see them, but at the same time, I thought I'm in the recovery room. Anyway, I was there for an hour, and two nurses left. And I knew there was only one left. Now, at the time, I wasn't into the Lord at all. I was into transcendental meditation.

0: blankets and freeze them. But nothing happened, and I just finally cried out, Jesus, help me. And all of a sudden, this nurse comes over to the gurney, untucks the seat, and goes, lady, was that you? I heard something. Please, I got her. And she wanted me to move a finger. Okay, I got your left hand. Move a finger. I couldn't. She goes to the leg and hip that had been operated on. Okay, move a toe. Any toe.
1: Wow.
0: Finally, she goes to the left toe. She said, move a toe. And I prayed, please, Lord, let me jiggle a toe. And I jiggled a toe, and she ran out of the room.
2: I can't imagine.
1: That's amazing.
2: Oh my goodness, Mary Jane.
1: You went through that. You used your free will side. I want to be back in my body. I want to be, help me be back in my body and move to prove to them I'm still here.
2: I can't imagine that. That seems, I think there was a Twilight Zone about that. I just don't know how often something like that happens. That's terrifying
1: to
2: think.
1: It happens a lot. There's a lot of cases like that. I can share one story real quick. I was sharing with you when I had my car accident, I would stop breathing at night. And then one night, I open up my eyes, and I'm in the void. And I'm looking around, and I'm like, where the heck am I? What am I doing? I'm in this black room floating in nothingness. And then I look down, and I see this figure. I said, wait, there's a blurry figure there. What is that? And I go closer to it. And I realize it's my body. And as I'm looking at my body, I'm like, oh my God, but how could that be me? I'm here, right? I'm like, this is me. No, that's my vessel. And I go, oh my God, I stopped breathing. So I'm yelling at my body, breathe, breathe, breathe. And all of a sudden my eyes open up on the body and its mouth opens up and I shoot back into the body. And as I shoot back in the body, I sit up gasping for air, that one breath of life. And my body, and I'm back in my body, and I start choking, and I'm like, oh my God, I stopped breathing again. And I was in that thing. So I understand exactly what she was talking about. And it just seems so normal. There's no pain, answering your question before. There's no pain. It's like, it's truly you, but you're just not in your car. You're not in your vessel.
2: Well, she said she felt cold. So she can tell
1: that happens too.
2: Sensations like that.
1: And a lot happens. A lot of people, too, that have had anesthesia, when they go in, they get really cold because when your temperature drops, you could die. I mean, they got to keep you warm. So she was still trying to get in and out of the body, but the body wasn't warm because it wasn't accepting the body yet. I mean, it wasn't accepting the soul. So it was cold because it had been cold for a period of time. So what she was feeling as she started to reconnect with the body was that coldness.
2: Wow. It's just hard for me to imagine. I mean, these nightmare scenarios of people, buried alive and the feeling of that, that's kind of similar in a way.
1: Yeah, well, I don't want to go down the Tales from the Crypt stories.
2: Let me read a couple of emails because I know we're going to go to break here soon. And maybe I can get through some of these. One person wanted to know, when they were sleeping on a friend's couch, they woke up and they were in this state where they were almost like completely frozen. Paralysis. And they feel like there was some sort of battle going on, a guardian angel fight versus a demon. Do you ever hear about things like that?
1: All the time. Yeah, I had a couple of those as a kid, studied that with other investigators, and then we've also induced that using the Gateway program, where we've gone out of the body and come back. So what happens is when you go to sleep at night, there's a lot of times you leave your body. You go travel. Go to spirit realm, you see loved ones, you see guides, but when you come back, a lot of that's filtered out. You don't remember it. Sometimes you do. But what happens during those soul travels as you come back, there's parasitic entities and other things that can follow you. So what can happen is when you're back in your body and you feel like you can't move, there's one of two things occurring. One is your soul's not fully in the body yet. You know, it's like trying to start your car, but you're not in there yet with the key.
2: you know,
1: and it's not moving and it's not doing anything. Is you're not fully in the body yet, and that's based on the breath. It's like breathing in, breathing out. Once you start breathing again, then you can start moving the body. But fear skips in because you forget to do that, you're stuck, and it's not moving. The second thing is that negative entities and parasites can sometimes follow you, and they want to push you out of the body because they want to possess that vessel. They want to go into that vessel. What can happen during that time is angels and guides can show up to try to say, no, you don't have permission to be in this vessel, because guides and angels can see from a higher dimension. They can see everything's going on that we don't always see.
2: Okay. Real quick, because I know we're going to break, another person emailed in and wanted to know if you ever see pets.

0: Yes, and to answer the question, absolutely. I've had 5 cats that have passed away, and I've had experiences with some of them after they passed away, not only seeing them, but also hearing their voice and capturing my mom's cat on recorder after it had passed away a week before.
1: Wow. Another person wanted to know, any siblings of yours ever have these experiences?
0: My sister has had some experiences. She almost died when I was a little kid. I had a dream about her dying 6 months before it happened. My mom rehearsed the dream with me, and then when it happened, I reacted correctly, saving her life.
1: Wow. Wow. Okay. We're going to take some more phone calls coming up after the break. If you have a question or a comment or an experience for Chris Fleming, give us a call now. We'll try to get through as many calls as we can. ChristopherFleming.com is the website, or if you want to email your questions, Ryan Recker at coasttocoastam.com. Don't go anywhere.

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1: We have so many people on the phone lines right now. I don't even know if we have a line open. It looks like we have a lot of calls for our guest here. And if you wanted to ask a question to Chris Fleming, this would be the time to do it. Maybe you can email me, RyanRecker@coasttocoastam.com. But once we start getting through some of these phone call questions and comments, a line will open up and you may be able to pop on there. In the next hour, we'll do open lines. So we can keep talking about this next hour, too. If you have experiences that you want to share, maybe we'll save some of those for next hour, too. But if you have a question for Chris Fleming, I'll try to get through those. And some of your email questions coming up. And if you haven't checked out our YouTube channel, you should go do that on YouTube. 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All right, we'll continue with Chris Fleming. 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

0: And welcome back to Coast AM. I'm Ryan Recker. If you want to email me, ryanrecker@coasttocoastam.com. I try to reply to emails during the break. Our guest here is Chris Fleming, and if you have a comment or question for him, we'll take some more of these calls in the next 20 minutes or so. Chris, are you ready to take a few more?
1: Yeah, I just want to say something real quick. Previously, you had a gentleman named Michael that was in the studio that was hearing voices. One thing I want to share with people is if you sense ghosts around, whether it's in some place you work or some place in your home, and I know this from experience, and in the places that I live, the house I'm in now 20 years, and even the previous place, you have to set a rule, a precedent. So when I moved in here, I started having some ghost experiences, and I realized that these ghosts were from the land. They had been here for a period of time. So I said, listen, here's the rule. There can be no negative spirits, no evil spirits here, and I did cleansing and prayers. But any human spirits that are here, if you want to stay here, here's the rule. One, you have to protect the house. This is your house too. Two, you don't disturb me when I'm sleeping unless it's an emergency. Three, you protect my cats and anything else. Give me warnings to let me know. If we can agree to that, you can stay here comfortably. Over the years, I've had so many things happen with messages and strange things that have prevented me or protected me from situations. I've heard them, seen them. People that have been here have done the same thing. So that's what I tell people. Don't live in fear. Set a rule because it's now your home, but live comfortably, you know, respectfully. And if they can't, then you got to do a cleansing and get them out. But if you can do that, you'd be surprised how wonderful that works.
0: Yeah, and it's interesting, the one email from Michael, being that he is blind, you have the audible side of it that kind of takes over in that sense.
1: Correct.
0: And knowing that you're alone in a studio and you hear something, that's always a little bit of a fright. All right, let's take some more calls. In the wild card line, Josh is in Minnesota. Josh, you're on Coast to Coast AM with Chris Fleming. Go ahead.
2: Hey, Chris, it's Josh from Minnesota.
1: Hey, Josh.
2: I'm just wondering about this reoccurring dream I keep having. It's I get it every about 6 months to a year. It's always repeating, and it's me. I'm not an important person. I'm standing off on the sideline, and there, and it's like it's kind of like Roman Empire times where somebody important is walking up these marble stairs, and me and all these other common people are standing on the sideline watching this Roman figure walk up these stairs. And at some points it's very vivid, and some points it's just, it's kind of dull. And I'm trying to figure out what this means. And I just, whenever I get this dream, I just get really like happy because I just, it's always good to have it, but it only comes every 6 months to a year. And
1: understood. It's a quantum memory that's recorded in your life force, in your soul. And sometimes those will pop up, those memories, whether it's in the dream state, it could even be in the waking state. Like I said regarding someone earlier, this is the best thing you can do, because I had a life as a Roman soldier with two other soldiers. We left and we got killed by Picts 2 months later in the forest. We got attacked by them. So what I would suggest to you, because you keep having this, that means that there's something significant in that life that's carrying over into this life. So seek someone out to have a regression done. Have it recorded, study it, okay? And what happens during the regression, you go back to that time period and who you were, and you start revealing details about who you were, about your life from the beginning to the end, or you focus on what is essentially important. And if the therapist is really good, what they'll do is they'll say, okay, let's go there and find out why you keep having this dream. What is there any unfinished business? Or is there anything that from that life that is essential for you to know within this life, okay?
0: All right, let's go to east of the Rockies. William is in Nashville, Tennessee. You're on Coast to Coast AM with Chris Fleming. Go ahead.
3: Yeah, I was just trying to find out, like, so there's, like, a lot of segments. Like, I remember being born. I remember going to heaven. I didn't know kind of what that means. I remember everything like so well, like it's not even like it don't fade out.
1: That's really cool.
3: I'm just trying to, I mean,
1: what's your question? What do you want to know, or what are you searching for?
3: Reincarnation. pretty much.
1: Yeah,
3: like,
1: okay.
3: I mean, is it possible in past lives? I remember, like, three different things. Like I said, I remember going to heaven. I remember getting born. Once the door opened up underneath me, I went down.
1: Yeah.
3: I remember kind of maybe being a soldier at one point, and like right. in Athens, Greece, where the temple.
1: There was a lot of wars like back then. Yep.
3: Right.
1: Yep.
3: Yeah, I don't remember that. I didn't see that until actually recently. Like it's 2018 or 2019, but I saw it. It was like deja vu. Like I've been there.
1: Yeah. Well, it's really cool. You know, that, and yeah, that does happen. And, you know, that accumulates within our life force in representing who we are today. You know, we go through many stages. Every time we come here, it's a lesson. It's like going to school. We're building our soul from the source. The source took its consciousness, put it in these spiritual vessels, but gave us independent free will to go learn. And our whole goal is, like people say, what's the purpose? Well, the purpose is for us to elevate. And if we so choose to do so, to go back to the Creator with all this knowledge, but yet maintain our individual personality. And some of us have many lives. Some of us only have a few. Depends how far we want to go and what's important for that spiritual development. So you already recognize you've had several different lives. That's pretty cool.
0: All right. Let's go back to the wild card line. And Jim is in New Jersey. Jim, you're on Coast to Coast AM. Go ahead.
4: I was wondering, if, say, in a museum, if there are any Cro-Magnon or Neanderthal spirits roaming around because their bones and tools are there, and if you were to get, like, an EVP from them, would it be nothing but, like, grunts and stuff, you know?
1: I went to the science and industry in Chicago. This was probably about 8 years ago. I brought my digital recorder. I called beforehand, and I tried to get a private investigation. They wouldn't let me. But I asked them, when was the one day where it's really like kind of vacant, there's not many people there, and it was on a Tuesday. So I went on a Tuesday, and I remember I was walking through the Asia where there was figures of animals and stuff like that. And as I was walking through, I was trying to get some EVPs, and I did. I got several different EVPs. But one of the most amazing thing was, as I was walking through, a revelation hit me, spiritual revelation. Like, oh, my God, look at all these animals that are stuffed. And I hear a voice say they were killed, that they were purposely killed and brought into these museums all over the world. So they were hunted down, killed, and brought. I said, oh, that's horrible. You know, they were taken out of their habitat. And I said, why? Why did they do this? And the voice on my recorder says, because man kills man. And as long as man kills man, they will always kill other animals without any consequences. And I was just like, oh, this is so disappointing, you know, depressing when we consider that. So in his question to that is, I did go over to the Cro-Magnon era where they had it like that, but it was too noisy. There was a lot of kids that were there from the one group, but that's why I went to the Asia section. So I have not had that opportunity, but I would love to be able to go do that in that specific spot.
0: Very.
1: Nobody else there. So no contamination is what we're looking at. No contamination.
0: Very interesting. Well, let's say someone here listening tonight, if you are someone that runs a museum or would have special access to this,
1: yep.
0: How about ChristopherFleming.com? Have yourself reach out to Christopher here.
1: Please do.
0: ChristopherFleming.com. Yeah, maybe we can set something up. Let's go back to the wild card line. Brother Don is in Kent, Ohio. You're on Coast to Coast AM. Go ahead.
5: Oh, brothers Ryan and Chris, happy Sabbath. You know,
1: thank you.
5: Chris, I have a couple questions and a couple comments. Now,
1: please,
5: you know, your mother was gifted, your grandmother, so there's kind of like this generational possession there. Have you ever questioned the accuracy of what you've acquired from the Ouija board? And I want to read a comment here.
1: Yeah.
5: This is I grew up Roman Catholic. And
1: yeah.
5: This is Ecclesiastes 9, verse 5 and 6. For the living know that they shall die, but the dead know not anything. Neither, excuse me, neither is there a reward for them. Their memory is forgotten. Also, their
1: correct.
5: Loves, their hatred, their envy is now perished. Neither is there any more portion forever in anything that is done
1: that.
5: Under the sun. So
1: right.
5: It seems like death is final. In the New Testament, Hebrews 9, it says.
1: But it also says in Corinthians that you shall leave your terrestrial body and you now have a celestial body.
5: You say that's in Corinthians?
1: Yes, it is.
5: Okay, I'll have to, check it. Well,
1: oh,
5: I think that's dealing with angels.
1: No, not at all. Not at all. And it also says that the Holy Spirit can come to you and you will have these gifts and abilities. And that comes from Saul, became Paul, who was persecuting Christians. And Jesus turned him around and he went to go speak through Corinthians. It's amazing. Yeah, you need to read that. Not only that, Jesus also on the third day, he descended. Some people argue he went to hell. He didn't go to hell. He descended into the darkness. And in that darkness were all these souls that were in slumber, sleep, lost. And then for days they walked around the streets. And then they were ascended into heaven.
0: Okay. Let's take another call here. Wildcard line. Susan is in Arkansas. Susan, you're on Coast to Coast AM. Go ahead.
6: Hi, thanks for taking my call. I had a question about, I went into a trance, and in this trance, I was this creature, if you will, tall and wispy, like white, but almost like a see-through white, like translucent, but definitely white. Anyways, when I came to where I guess I was supposed to go, there was four seats, and I took the fourth seat, and I heard a voice say, "It's about time. We've been waiting."
1: Wow. I'm going to share some of the... Were you in a white room? Was the room right, white at all or black?
6: I was staring at the TV.
1: Okay.
0: Okay.
1: And these beings were around you?
6: It was a white room.
1: A white room. Okay. Okay. No, no, no. It's good. There are these voids. I had this experience when we were doing Dead Famous. I went into an induced trance to try to contact Bing Crosby. All of a sudden, I'm in this white room, and there's chairs. And I see all these souls sitting down in the chairs, and I felt like I was not supposed to be there. And I was seeing souls come and go. And then all of a sudden, spirit next to me appears, and I say, "Who are you?" He says, "I was the soul that was known as Bing Crosby, but I've had many lives and many names." And all of a sudden, I saw this, like, card deck, like just, you know, like time machine type thing. We see all these different lives. You're like, look at all these people. This person, this soul, was all these different people. And here I am asking them about just his incarnation as Bing Crosby. I felt so like I was lacking something. And I said, "Oh, my God, I'm so embarrassed." You know? And I was seeing in this room with these tall, wispy white figures, okay, but it seems like they had these almost like not fishbowl heads, but they had these round, like ballish type heads, these beings, intelligent beings. They were responsible for these souls coming and going. So I'm wondering if she had, that she was in that space, that she witnessed that space where these souls come and go through many lives.
0: Okay. Thank you very much for the call. Let's try, how about back to the wild card line? And Karen is calling in from Paramount, California. Karen, you're on Coast to Coast AM. Go ahead.
7: Hi there. This is Karen calling from Paramount. I wrote down a question, and I'd just like to read it. I'd like to know how much control over digital devices and electronic transmission can these entities have, such as sending messages through different frequencies, so even if they are not heard, they might be read. And the second part, I wrote,
1: ITC,
7: if they are stuck here, how much impotence or force can they exert on this physical realm?
1: Very good question. Depends how much they learn to know and interact and at what stage they are consciously in between this realm or the next realm. But what you're discussing is instrumental transcommunication, ITC. Okay? And there's various forms of that. When you go EVP, reel-to-reel players, we got radios, we got electromagnetic detections, all those types of things. And it depends upon them because, remember, they're conscious energy. So they are energy. When you take a look at Tesla, you look at Einstein, they talk about, and Edison, they talk about waves. If you want to learn anything about the universe, talk about waves. We know with waves through the electromagnetic field that they can travel, right? The consciousness is also in the ether and can travel from one place to the next. You look at the global conscious experiment, you look at all these other experiments and things that we've done in the paranormal community regarding this type of stuff to make activations within lights, within frequencies, extra low frequencies, as well as static noise, light bulbs exploding, TVs, all these types of things, they're able to affect certain forms of electronics and communications. Why? Because energy flows through there, waves flow through there, and they are able to tap into that field within the ether because that's all they are, is pure energy. So when their energy, no longer physical body, they recognize what's going on outside our visual spectrum in the electromagnetic spectrum. So they become very familiar with that. And once they're familiar with that, they're able to learn how to manipulate that.
0: Okay. Let's go to the first-time caller line. And this is in Buffalo, New York. Old St. Brody, you're on Coast to Coast AM. Go ahead.
8: Peace, love, and blessings to everyone. By
1: yes, sir.
8: To the elect and chosen. I've been meaning to call for the longest, and I have a near-death experience that I don't really like to tell people about, but I know we have the right crowd here.
1: Absolutely. We'd love to hear it, man. Share it with us.
0: Yep, but we only have about a minute, so go ahead.
8: All right. A friend of mine and myself, we were taking a drive to a nearby city in spring of 1995, and we hit a patch of black ice and spun into the lane next to us where there was a truck coming doing about 55, 60 miles an hour. And the last thing I remember seeing, I was in the passenger, and I looked out the passenger window, and here's the grill of the truck just screaming down on me. And all my brain said was, this is going to hurt. Then, boom, I wasn't in my body anymore. I was in a gray, cloudy world, and there was a black silhouette of a man in the cloud, and he said, I can take you now, but I choose not to. And, boom, I was back in the car.
1: Yep. That's
0: amazing.
1: Wild.
0: Thank you for sharing that. Okay,
1: thanks.
0: Traumatic experiences like that. That could happen sometimes, kind of knock you out and back in.
1: Oh, in and out, absolutely.
0: Wow. So, okay, I want people to make sure they know how to reach you after the show, because, wow, these last 2 hours went by so fast. ChristopherFleming.com, is that the best way?
1: Yeah, ChristopherFleming.com.
0: And you're on social media, I know. We're connected on Twitter now. What's your handle?
1: Chris Fleming Official. Christopher Fleming Official, I think.
0: Yeah, I think you're right. I had a great time talking to you. Thank you for all the comments, questions, all the callers here. I think you did a great job. We'll have to do it again soon, Chris. You're listening to Coast AM. We're going to open up the phone lines. It is a Friday night.
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16: New tariffs. I'm Deborah Valentine, Fox News. U.S.-Canada trade negotiations are suspended after talks broke off. President Trump's 50% tariffs on roughly $28 billion in Canadian goods took effect at midnight, with Canada promising retaliation. Fox's Marianne Rafferty reports.
17: President Donald Trump's import taxes will hit about 5% of what Canada ships to the United States every year. Now, that includes products that range from hockey sticks to tongue depressors. The countries sold each other $880 billion worth of goods and services last year. The tariffs were initially supposed to kick in at 12:01 a.m. Wednesday, but President Trump extended the deadline for 3 days to allow talks to continue, but the two countries still could not reach an agreement in time.
16: Canadian Prime Minister Mark Carney vows dollar-for-dollar retaliation against Trump's 50% tariffs. Carney suspended trade negotiations with the U.S. on Friday, blaming unfair last-minute changes to Washington's proposed terms. President Trump traveling and rallying in South Carolina Friday night for Republican Senate candidate Senator Darlene Graham. The president urging the GOP vote and highlighting his administration's accomplishments.
18: If we lose, you're going to lose your border. You're going to lose your tax cuts. You're going to lose everything that we've done. We've gotten the biggest tax cuts in history. Think about no tax on tips, no tax on Social Security for our seniors, no tax on overtime.
16: Senator Graham highlighting some of her priorities.
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16: Graham faces GOP Representative Ralph Norman Tuesday. 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
16: A Texas court Friday slashed a $50 million judgment that conspiracy theorist Alex Jones was ordered to pay to families of the 2012 Sandy Hook Elementary School massacre to $6 million.
32: The judgment was over the Infowar founders' public pronouncements that one of the deadliest mass shootings in the United States was a hoax. The Texas appellate court decision to reduce it to about $6 million was unanimous. It has no bearing on a separate $1 billion-plus judgment against Jones in Connecticut. The punishing financial verdicts forced Jones into bankruptcy and forced him to leave the Infowars platform. Gary Baumgarten, Fox News.
16: Federal investigators have retrieved some important information from the plane and helicopter that were involved in a deadly collision at a small airport in Pennsylvania on Wednesday night.
33: Investigators pulled electronic storage devices from the two aircraft that collided at the airport in Carlisle, Pennsylvania.
34: We were able to get data cards off both the Cessna 150 and the helicopter, so that is very good news from a data standpoint.
33: The NTSB's investigator in charge, Aaron McCarter, told reporters neither aircraft was required to have black boxes like airlines to record flight data and audio.
34: Fingers are crossed that we are able to do a download.
33: McCarter says the helicopter was on a training mission with two state police pilots and not on the runway when the plane struck the chopper's tail. That sent both aircraft plummeting to the ground in pieces, killing the Cessna pilot Paul William Sokolowski and injuring the two state troopers. Carmen Roberts, Fox News.
16: Pennsylvania's Governor Josh Shapiro identified the two helicopter pilots injured as Corporal Bryce Corman and Trooper Jason Mills. He said on Thursday that Corman is out of the hospital and that Mills was recovering with a good prognosis. I'm Deborah Valentine. This is Fox News.
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1: Wind channel forecast for the Midlands. A little August cold front trying its best to pull in from the north. There's no cold air behind it, but our numbers do drop a little bit over the weekend and some lower humidity. Thunderstorms out of the front tonight. 71 degrees. Could see some heavy downpours with 1.5 inch rain some locations. Morning clouds, afternoon sunshine Saturday, 88 degrees. I'm meteorologist Scott Lariamore at the Weather Channel.
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1: I thought we had a great first couple of hours to the show, and we still have another 2 hours since it's a Friday night. It is open line, so we want to talk about the things you want to talk about. What's on your mind? What happened this week? Anything stand out? Have any experiences you want to share? And it's a wide variety of things we can talk about on a night like this. And that's why I enjoy open lines. Sometimes you'll just open things up and then we'll take a completely different direction to the show. As soon as we hear something that sounds so outrageous that people would think no one has ever experienced this, well, you better believe there are people listening right now that have experienced the things you've experienced. And they'll also back you up and share some of those experiences. Feel free to give us a call. I think the phone lines may actually be full to start open lines, but as soon as we start to get through some of these phone calls, it'll open up a line for you. 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I do like seeing those. I try to respond to emails during the break, and I will try to get to as many of the email questions and comments as I can. Coming up on Coast to Coast AM.
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0: And welcome back to Coast AM. I'm Ryan Recker. If you want to email me, RyanRecker at coasttocoastam.com. I try to reply to those during the break. It is a Friday night. We do have open lines, and I would like to hear from you. So how about we go straight to it? Let's start with, how about we go to Brent from Wisconsin? Brent, you're on Coast to Coast AM. Good to have you on. What's going on?
1: Hi, Ryan. Thanks for talking to me.
0: So what's up?
1: Hey, I really appreciate you saying that there was outrageous things happening. And if you have a story that you need to share, there's other people that have definitely had the same thing. And I hope that's true, because I think I'm being abused by a ghost in my house. It started really, really simply with like weird movements at night. But now I think it's getting more aggressive. And I think, to be honest with you, the ghost has started to sexually assault me.
0: When you say abuse, you believe physical touch is going on. I think when sometimes people hear that, they think the ghosts are harassing them. What makes you think that it's touching you? Like, what's the? Because I'm going to ask this in a serious way, and I got to be honest, Brent. I'm going to tread carefully here because sometimes I don't know. So, what makes you believe that's happening?
1: I feel sometimes when I'm sleeping, I feel pressure in kind of inappropriate places. And sometimes I wake up with clothes removed.
0: Do you live alone?
1: Yeah, I do.
0: Okay. And how long have you lived alone for?
1: Just about 2 months.
0: Okay, so it's fairly new. Is this a new location you're living in?
1: Yeah.
0: Okay. Is it like an apartment complex, a home? Kind of give me an idea of the setting.
1: Yep, I have a new apartment.
0: Okay. So if you're new to living on your own, is it possible that you might be sleepwalking or doing some of these things, or this might be a really deep dream? Have you tried to eliminate some of those ideas?
1: I mean, those are certainly ideas that I can take into account. I just thought it was unlikely that that was happening because, like I said, things were like falling off shelves, the weird objects were moving around. So that's why I thought that it was a haunting.
0: Yeah. Okay. Well, Chris Fleming, we had on as a guest in the last couple of hours, and, you know, we talked about some of these things. Maybe you should try to lay down the ground rules of your place. Maybe just openly, if you believe there is something there that is doing this to you, just flat out say, this is off limits. Try it tonight. I mean, before you go to bed, say, this is off limits. We are not doing this. This is not welcome. And maybe that can help change the feelings that are going on. Brent, I tell you what. For the first caller on open lines, you did absolutely test that theory when it comes to, I bet someone else has experienced that. I guess we're going to find out tonight during open lines if anyone else has experienced something similar. Thank you very much for the call. I wasn't expecting to get such a unique call right off the bat, honestly. That is a first for me. Let's go back to the wild card line, and Mark is in Las Vegas. Mark, you're on Coast to Coast AM. Go ahead.
2: Oh, Ryan, hey, thanks. It's been a while since I called in. I'm really happy to get to talk to you. Anyway, what I wanted to talk about was quite a few years back, my father bought this van, a GMC van, and he really loved the van. It was really nice. And anyway, the one day I was over at his house, and he was really frustrated and upset, and he said he couldn't find the interior light switch, and that was located in the middle of the dashboard, in the upper part of the dashboard, and it was there, and then it wasn't. Now at the time he was in really bad health, and he was taking a lot of pain meds, still being active, but he was taking a lot of meds. So I thought, maybe he was confused. But I still helped him look for it, and I couldn't find it either. I mean, we were, feeling all over the dash, looking everywhere. It just wasn't there. And, but, you know, it was just for turning the interior lights off if you had the doors open and you wanted the lights to be off. And then he died not long after that. And I wound up taking over the van. And the one day, it was, you know, quite a while after that, I was going into town and, you know, I just happened to accidentally see the switch. It was right there in the middle of the dash, in the upper part of the dash. I was like,
0: where was that before?
2: Pardon me?
0: Where was that before? It just showed up out of nowhere.
2: Yeah. It was like not there at all. Like when he first bought the van, it was there. And then, but I didn't know about it, you know. And but then I was over his place that one day, and he couldn't find it, and I couldn't find it. And, I mean, we really looked thoroughly. It just was not there, you know.
0: Right.
2: And of course, he was really confused and frustrated. And, you know, he just couldn't, you know, I guess that would be frustrating, you know.
0: Well,
2: and
0: do you think he was playing a trick on you? Do you think that, you know, after you inherit this van after the fact and it starts to show up, it's kind of one last little gag?
2: Oh, geez. I mean, like, if he was... I saw it by accident, and it was easy to see. I mean, like, we would have seen felt it or seen it easily. It was located in a really visible, easy spot, you know, when I finally saw it. And it worked and everything. And but as far as him playing a joke on me, I mean, he did like to tease and all that. Him and my uncles, they all did, you know. I don't know how he would have been able to make it reappear.
0: Stranger things have happened,
2: like,
0: I guess.
2: I mean, that's a good question that you asked me, but I never thought of that. But I don't know.
0: Right.
2: I don't know what caused all that. I just don't know.
0: Who knows? Well, thank you, Mark, for the call. I appreciate that. I feel like that happens quite frequently with me and my wife, where she'll say, can you go look for this downstairs in the pantry, or can you find this pan? It's right there. How can you not see it? This happens to me all the time. And then immediately when my wife shows up, it magically appears right in front of my face. This sounds exactly similar, except your friend probably would have laughed while my wife would yell at me. Let's go back to the phone lines, and how about the international line? And Don is in Alberta, Canada. Don, you're on Coast to Coast AM. Go ahead.
3: Hi, Ryan. I got two comments before I get to where I wanted to talk about. Is that you have to, when you can't find something, you have to shift back and change your state of consciousness. Like, you can go, I've seen it 100 times where people go look for something and nobody can find it, right? And then you go back like a week or two later because your consciousness has shifted. Now all of a sudden you can find what you're looking for. The other thing,
0: isn't that something?
3: A long time ago you talked about migraine headaches. You got to stay away from the processed seed oils. That's the one thing that messes me up every time. Is you can go onto YouTube. There's 100 videos on there about processed seed oils. And they're absolutely toxic. And if they're overheated, they're even more toxic. And they will give you a migraine headache, and they will make you sick. So sick that you think you're going to die. So I don't even do salad dressing anymore. I just stay away from all of it. Anyway, getting back on topic, the advice is for your listeners as well. Is way back in the beginning of time, I read a book by a gentleman called Lob Sang Rampa. You can still get his books, and somebody's put up a website for him. But he was a Tibetan monk, and one of the things that, because he talked about astral projection, soul travel, all this other stuff, which I was, and there's Elvis Presley. He could do it since he was a kid, and his mom told him not to say anything about it. But anyway, people don't understand their potential. Like in the Tibetan monk guy, Lob Sang Rampa, he talked about you can move objects. It's just an effortless effort, right? It takes more energy to snap your fingers down here on the physical plane. And so I worked on it, and I finally got it after 7 years. But I realized what the problem is. You can never have one stupid thought. Because when I first caught it, like, everything was flying around the room like there was a poltergeist in there. And then later, I was going back to base, one car makes a stupid move, and all of a sudden it's flying off the road into the ditch. It was wintertime.
0: Yeah.
3: And then the next day, the same thing. So I decided at that point to let it go because I realized I have to reprogram my mind to never have a stupid thought. But when you're dealing with energy, I would really like to hear
0: Maybe I misunderstood what you're saying. So are you saying that you trained yourself to move things with your mind?
3: Well, it's actually not your mind that you do it with. Your mind is just the firing mechanism. The energy, you can feel the energy leaving your heart center. Each soul has this potential. Like, you can shut down, like, there's aliens that can shut down your energy field. You can do this, and it's like, and I always think, well, why can they can do that and we can't? How can they can communicate telepathically with us and we can't do that? But each human is capable of doing that.
0: Okay. So you'll have to explain this to me again. So what you're describing here, and listen, I get a lot of stupid thoughts that go through my mind, constant stupid thoughts. I wouldn't be able to shut it down. It's just there's a lot of curiosity in me. And I'll start thinking about things that just randomly pop into my head. So I don't know if this is for me, but so you're saying if you shut everything down and get all the stupid thoughts out of your mind, you can actually affect physical things around you with just coming from your heart?
3: Yeah, your brain is the firing mechanism and it comes from your heart. You'll feel the energy leaving your heart center and then you can move anything. You can be a poltergeist.
0: Okay, what have you moved that way? Can you give me some examples of things you've moved?
3: Oh, well, when I finally got it, it was just like every

0: It doesn't come from your brain. That's the thing that rattles around inside your head. It comes from your heart center, but that's your soul. That's the essence of your being. Just like you can take and you can shut down somebody's energy field. It's quite common. The guys that do karate, jiu-jitsu, and all that, they talk about shutting down the opponent's energy field, and that's what they try to do. But the energy comes from the heart center. But each one of us, each person as a soul, has the ability to do it. Before, when I would run into entities that were hanging around, I would go grab onto them and either take them up to a higher frequency, or I take them, I just know it by frequency, but there's a river, you can just dump them in there, and the stream of life takes care of them, or whatever you want to call it.
1: Yeah.
0: Okay. I identify things by...
1: I got to go back to asking you more questions about this process. So when you were training yourself to do this, what were you doing to train yourself?
0: Trying to figure out, basically I would, because when I was younger and we had friends, we could roll pencils around a desk or whatever, but it was unreliable, unpredictable. So you couldn't really, it wasn't something you could turn off and on, like the headlights on your car or start your car. Like you expect it to work when you put the keys in the ignition. But basically we could roll pencils around. Sometimes it worked, sometimes it didn't, but we were trying to use our mind. And when I found out it actually comes from, if you want to do this, because they could lift stones, do all kinds of stuff, it comes from your heart center. But
1: okay.
0: It is a better instruction manual. So I don't know. I'm trying to figure out if you keep focusing on it. Like I've been trying to open up my third eye. I can see everything but what's in front of me. And I haven't got it yet. And I've been working on the frequency and the vibration and everything. Because I really want to be able to open up the third. I don't know if you know, but there's people that can naturally see all the energy fields of everything around. But I found out they have two cones in their eyes. Like each eye has two cones, and your third eye has just as many neural receptors as your regular eye does. The people that have cones in their eyes, they can see all the energy fields around everything. They'll know what you're going to do before you're going to do it.
1: That's something else, Don. I got to tell you, thank you very much for the call, but that very fascinating in thoughts that you can move stuff. I tried to teach my kids how to wiggle their ears, and I didn't know if that was hereditary, and I remember trying to teach myself how to wiggle my ears on a long car ride, and eventually I was able to figure out the muscle and do it. I didn't know if it was a concentration thing, kind of like you're trying to learn a new muscle movement. Well, I see a name pop up on here, and it's a voice I haven't heard in a long time. In the wild card line, Big Al from St. Louis, Missouri. Could it be Big Al?
2: Have what he's having.
1: Big Al. Of course it's Big Al. How are you, sir?
2: I'm doing great. Hey, just wanted to say hey, and still cancer-free. Thank you, God.
1: Love hearing that. And I see your updates on Twitter, too, so it's always encouraging to see that.
2: We've known each other a long time. You know I lost Jeannie to cancer.
1: Right, and she was an angel,
2: We had a ghost in the house when we were married, and the ghost would move stuff, turn on the hall light when we're laying in bed. There's no way that can happen. And he loved her. And the person who passed was a man. He loved her. And she said, honey, did you say you were home last night? I'm like, no. No. And she goes, I swear to God, I heard you say, honey, I'm home. I'm like, no, that's the ghost. So finally, he kept messing, and she got mad. And she goes, now listen here. You can stay here, but you better stop it. And I mean it. You better knock it off, or you're done. I'll get somebody in here to get you out of here, and I'll knock it off. That was it.
1: That was it. You have to, you know what? I like the threatening tone. She meant business. I loved hearing that. And it was good hearing your voice again, Big Al. Wow, that is so cool to see a name that used to call into my late night talk show when I was in St. Louis. Very good guy there. All right, it is open lines, and we are taking your calls. And these open lines are filling as fast as they're opening up. So if you call in and you hear a busy signal, try calling back. But I think the international line may be open right now. We'll take some more of your calls coming up. If you want to email me,

Ryan Recker at coasttocoastam.com. I love Friday nights. I love open lines. And we've heard some interesting stories so far. Maybe you have one to share on Coast to Coast AM. Don't go anywhere.

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1: Got a lot of great calls already, and we're just at the start of the open lines. If you have a story for us, there's been a couple of interesting ones that came through so far. And I like the stories about people who say they have scared ghosts away from their home by telling them to leave. And you know what? I like that. And maybe those are the type of stories we need, too, how to get rid of these things. If you've had experience getting rid of them, maybe you can call and tell us about that. If you want to email me, RyanRecker at coasttocoastam.com. I had someone email me about Labor Day being the end of the summer. They are so right. I remember when I was growing up, it was always Labor Day weekend, right before you had to go back to school. Monday was off because of the holiday. Went back on the Tuesday. Parents would let you stay up late, watch the Jerry Lewis telethon, and you would stay up as long as you could. If you could catch Carrot Top, you got lucky. But normally the comedians weren't always the best at like 2 a.m. And then at the end of the telethon, Jerry Lewis would sing his famous song, You'll Never Walk Alone. He'd start crying. He was always looked like he was sweaty. And I remember crying with Jerry Lewis thinking, the summer's over. I've wasted it. I could have played more street hockey. I could have played more video games. I could have done this. I could have done that. And I'm crying with Jerry Lewis knowing that it's back to school in a day and the summer was over. So thank you for the email comments on that. Open lines are exactly that. If you want to call in now, I think we may have a couple of lines open. It's hard to tell because they've been filling up so fast. Call in now. We can start taking those and getting those ready to go. Become an insider, too. If you're an insider, you get all the shows right on your phone, your app. You can listen to them in the car. You can listen to them on your computer if you're by a desk. You have years' worth of downloadable podcasts, years' worth of audio streaming. You got the vault. You got the classic shows. You got the new shows. You got the original articles. 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All right, we'll take some more of your calls. The open lines continue on Coast to Coast AM. Don't go anywhere.
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0: 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I'm Ryan Recker. If you want to email this Friday night, ryanrecker@coasttocoastam.com. On Fridays, we have open lines, which means we open things up. What you want to talk about, maybe your experiences, your stories. Let's go to the first-time caller line, and Gary is in Galloway, New Jersey. Gary, you're on Coast to Coast AM. Go ahead.
1: Yeah, hi. There's one thing that puzzles me. Your guest, Christopher Fleming, he experienced life after death, and he says there's reincarnation. But now, the book written by Betty Eady, which most of it I read, she also experienced life after death, and she said there's no reincarnation. And also the Bible says there's no reincarnation. So I'm really puzzled.
0: Well, different people have different beliefs in how this is handled. And I think that when you come at it, you may have one belief system and you'll be willing to defend it. You'll have your belief system. You're willing to defend it. I think a lot of times we just don't know what the right answer is because there's really no way to tell.
1: Christopher Fleming, both Christopher Fleming and Betty Eady, they both experience life after death, so they have first-hand knowledge. But mm-hmm. one says there's only one life, and Christopher says that there's reincarnation.
0: Mm-hmm. See, conflicting beliefs there, Gary. Thank you very much for the call. I find that, at least from my understanding, I think about myself as a person. I am a Christian. I am a Bible believer. And I think about, okay, if it were me, would I want to be able to enjoy the benefits of heaven? Or would I want to be kind of stuck in this void? And the void doesn't sound appealing to me, honestly. It really doesn't. But I think Christopher's point was there may be some crossover in the sense of what we may think of as heaven could be a void. So people have different beliefs. I get that. Just like a lot of people here listening tonight have different beliefs on things. Let's go east of the Rockies. And Thomas is calling in from Kentucky. Thomas, you're on Coast to Coast AM. Go ahead. Thomas, are you there? It's like I can hear the phone line, but no Thomas. Let's go west of the Rockies, and Karen is in Texas. Karen, you're on Coast to Coast AM. Go ahead.
2: Hi, Ryan. The first thing I want to say is you're spot on about Labor Day.
0: Hmm? And what's that about Labor Day?
2: Yeah, exactly. You hit it on the nail. And is Karen head the one that busted the watermelon on stage?
0: Oh, Gallagher with the watermelons. Yes. Okay. What about?
2: Okay, that was Gallagher. Okay, I don't know if I remember Karen.
0: You know, Karen, okay. I don't know if you're on a speakerphone. Sometimes they come through a little bit echoey, and I have a hard time understanding. If you're on a speakerphone, can you pick it up on the regular main line?
2: I can try. My phone.
0: Okay. Let's give that a try real quick.
2: Is it better?
0: That is better. Yes. I can hear you much better, Karen. Okay, so go ahead with your comments.
2: Okay, so I moved into a home that I didn't know. The realtor didn't tell me. My neighbor told me that the guy that built the home, his wife and daughter, were killed in an automobile accident. And after we lived here a few years, it was after my husband would go to bed, it would be like somebody was just pushing on the kitchen door outside. It's the door that comes in from the garage. And it was every night. And I hate it. I told my sister, I can't take it. I don't know what it is. There's no one there. And she said, tell it to stop. And so I did, and it stopped. And like a year later, it did it again one night. And I said, no, don't start that again. And it stopped immediately when I said that.
0: So you're saying it sounded like someone was pushing the garage door?
2: No, it's not a garage door. It's a garage. It's a door in the garage that goes into the kitchen.
0: Oh, gotcha. Like, okay, so kind of like a
2: yeah,
0: I know
2: so
0: what you mean.
2: It would be locked every night, and then it was just like somebody was pushing on it, and you could hear it, and it was just driving me crazy.
0: This door is not a shared door by any chance, is it? Or is it just a unique door to your garage?
2: It's just, yeah, it's you park in the garage, and then you can walk straight into the kitchen, like the back door, if you will.
0: Isn't that something?
2: Yeah.
0: Okay, do you think that they should disclose those things? If you're a realtor and you believe the house may have weird quirks like that, should they disclose that before you buy a house?
2: Yes, they should have told me about his wife and daughter. And it's really strange because the daughter's room is always cold. Cold, cold, cold. Like my son would have 10 blankets and it would still be freezing in there. And I don't know what that is, but... first, I'm going to tell you about the UFO that I saw in 1975 when I was 12 years old. I was sitting on the front porch, and it just kind of swooped down. I saw it. It was octagon shaped. It had transparent lights around the sides and one in the middle, and it was just gone. I thought when I saw it, I was like, oh, good, there was a grocery store across the street of Piggly Wiggly. And I said, oh, it should be flying over Piggly Wiggly. But no, it was gone. I couldn't
0: see it. Gone.
2: And then when I was 14, I was on Lake Palestine in Texas with my parents. And we would fish at night sometimes. And there was a round white ball. It was way up high. But what was so peculiar about it was going so fast.
0: And this was all in Texas when this you viewed these things?
2: Yes. Okay. And I know I've heard on this show that maybe sometimes aliens come to visit people that used to have aliens in the family. And I was like, oh, wow, weird. But, so I wanted to tell you those things. And I want to shout out to Ruthie real quick. We're about the same age. And when she calls in, when Connie Willis is on, we're about the same age. It's kind of like having a slumber party.
0: you're doing the slumber parties on Coast to Coast. Thank you very much for the call, Karen. Appreciate it. Wouldn't that be an interesting slumber party type of show where all the listeners, we get into our pajamas and we kind of do this slumber party type of night where we tell ghost stories, kind of like what we're doing right now, but a little bit more structured in a way. Maybe we'll have to remember that at some point in the future. I'll get the flashlight out. I'll make the studio dark, and we'll kind of play it from there. How about we go to the wild card line? And Lewis is in Pennsylvania. Lewis, you're on Coast to Coast AM. Go ahead.
3: Hello, Ryan. Great show. In June 1962, three men escaped from Alcatraz. Just like D.B. Cooper, the men were ever found again. And that was it. Well, I always thought that too until about 2 weeks ago. I was talking to someone in a restaurant, and I was told that what really happened was these three men were apprehended by a small part of the government, small fraction of the government. They were taken into custody. They were told they were officially dead. The men were taken to a secluded place. They had their identities changed, their names changed. They had some slight plastic surgery.
0: Mm-hmm.
3: And then they went through extensive training on the surface. Not reality. And then on July 20th, 1969, these three men landed on the moon.
0: You think they became astronauts from there?
3: I was told that about 2 weeks ago. Whether I believe it or not, it's a different story. But I'll tell you what.
0: See, this doesn't add up.
3: Story.
0: I mean, keep in mind, I lived in Ohio for a little while. My first job in radio was in Lima, and a little bit south was Wapakoneta, the home of Neil Armstrong, and they have the Air Space Museum there and a lot of great moments where it goes through Neil Armstrong's childhood. So if that theory is correct, that conspiracy theory, all of that was fabricated, and all the people that were eyewitness and people that went to school with him, people that knew the family, the Armstrongs, the childhood home, all those things would have been made up by the government in order for that conspiracy theory to work. And that's hard for me to believe.
3: Oh, another part of the story is that where there's a split is whether they actually landed on the moon. You know, the story I was told was that these three men were, you know, they went along with it because they didn't have a choice. And
0: why would the government pick them, the ones that escaped from Alcatraz to go to the moon? Why would they find them so uniquely qualified?
3: Because they were all expendable.
0: So if something bad happened, it wouldn't be a big deal.
3: They had them because they didn't want to go. They weren't going to go back inside because, as we all know, in 63, RFK shut Alcatraz down. He was the attorney general.
0: Mm-hmm.
3: So these men were.
0: Buzz Aldrin's still alive. Does Buzz Aldrin resemble any of the Alcatraz? I don't want you to get either. Well, does he resemble any of the three that have escaped Alcatraz?
3: Well, I saw a photograph, and there is a slight resemblance to all three of them.
0: Is that right? Okay, I've never kind of lined up the three.
3: I learned this all at a Mexican restaurant, eating refried beans and rice in a burrito, and I was told this by the waitress. So,
0: the waitress told you these stories?
3: The waitress told me this.
0: You got a very vocal waitress.
3: You made my day.
0: Okay. That's an interesting story to share as a waitress. Lewis, I don't know. I don't think a waitress has ever told me any story similar to that, other than the story of we're out of this, and here's why we're out of this item. That's the closest I've received a story from a waitress. Thank you very much for the call. Yeah, that's an interesting thought. Okay, so that's a pretty outrageous conspiracy theory. Maybe you're listening here and you've heard some interesting conspiracy theories. I don't know if you can top Lewis's. He was at a diner, a waitress came up and said the three men who escaped Alcatraz were intercepted by the government, went through some sort of cosmetic surgery, or train through NASA to go land on the moon. And, of course, you're talking about Neil Armstrong, Buzz Aldrin included in that. So you're telling me the escaped Alcatraz prisoners. Listen, if you have a conspiracy theory that you can top Lewis's that he heard from a waitress, then feel free to call us tonight because that's what open lines are all about. Let's go back to the wild card line, and Jimmy is in Raleigh, North Carolina. You're on Coast to Coast AM. Go ahead, Jimmy.
4: Hey, Ryan. I have some thoughts about the Akashic Records. I don't expect you to have an answer, and I hope that you can pass on to other hosts at Coast to Coast to ask future guests ahead of time. I don't expect them to have answer right off the bat either. So here are my questions. Some people say that on the other side, they can learn anything they want through the Akashic Records. And the way they explain it is we can experience anything that anyone have in their past life lived through and feel it firsthand experience. But I don't. I see a lot of conflicting ideas also described too. Let's say, if we can access our own Akashic record, including past life regression, hypnosis, like that, then why do we reincarnate here with our memory wiped clean every time? And that's one I don't expect your answer. The other is also, if we can access and learn from exemplary people Akashic Records, wouldn't it be easier for us to advance ourselves, like learn from Buddha or Jesus' life experience? They don't need those experience anymore, and I don't think they care if we learn from them because they do share their enlightenment ideas afterwards. Of course, there are some private information they don't want to share, and perhaps the Akashic Record could be edited somewhat so that we don't experience those, but we can learn from them. Then why can't we access their Akashic Records? to evolve our spirit, our soul.
0: Well, it sounds like, would they be censored? And I'm trying to remember, because I've spoken to guests in the past, and I'm trying to recall if they had an answer for that. I think when people go to them, a lot of times what they're asking are personal questions. And it seems like whoever's accessing or they're channeling through them to try to get an answer, they almost understand that sometimes it would be to our benefit not to answer. So they may not be able to give us the answer, even though they have it. Could that be it? But again, I'm not an expert on it, but Jimmy, thank you very much for the call. All right, we had a fantastic conspiracy theory from Lewis in Pennsylvania that he heard from a waitress at a diner about how the three that escaped Alcatraz then joined the Apollo program and became the three of Apollo 11 that manned that historic space flight to the moon and landed. If you have a conspiracy theory you think you can beat Lewis's, feel free to give us a call. We have one more hour of open lines. I look forward to it. If you want to email me, Ryan Recker at coasttocoastam.com. Don't go anywhere.

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13: No deal. I'm Angelo Bavaro, Fox News. Canada is vowing retaliation against President Trump's 50% tariffs after trade talks fell through late Friday.
14: President Donald Trump's import taxes will hit about 5% of what Canada ships to the United States every year. Now, that includes products that range from hockey sticks to tongue depressors. The countries sold each other $880 billion worth of goods and services last year. The tariffs were initially supposed to kick in at 12:01 a.m. Wednesday, but President Trump extended the deadline for 3 days to allow talks to continue, but the two countries still could not reach an agreement in time.
13: That is Fox's Marion Rafferty. Canadian Prime Minister Mark Carney suspended those trade negotiations with the U.S., blaming unfair last-minute changes to Washington's proposed terms. He says Canada will match tariffs dollar for dollar. The Supreme Court ruled Friday the White House can continue construction on that new ballroom.
15: That order from the Chief Justice came just hours before a lower court decision would have kicked in, forcing a halt to much of the construction on the ballroom complex. The president reacting to today's order, saying he is grateful for the decision and adding that construction is under budget and ahead of schedule. So for now, that 2-1 lower court decision against the administration is on hold. According to today's order from Roberts, that is the status quo until either he or the fuller court takes further action. That could include anything from upholding the lower court decision, meaning portions of the project would be halted, to granting a longer term stay that would fully allow construction to continue.
13: Fox's Shannon Bream. ICE is now considering shifting to a so-called find and arrest posture of Haitian nationals after giving them several weeks to turn themselves in. It follows a Supreme Court ruling that allowed the termination of temporary protected status. 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
13: A court cuts the $50 million judgment against Alex Jones over falsely labeling the Sandy Hook killings a hoax. Fox's Gary Baumgarten with those details.
19: The judgment was over the InfoWar founder's public pronouncements that one of the deadliest mass shootings in the United States was a hoax. The Texas appellate court decision to reduce it to about $6 million was unanimous. It has no bearing on a separate $1 billion plus judgment against Jones in Connecticut. The punishing financial verdicts forced Jones into bankruptcy and forced him to leave the InfoWars platform. Gary Baumgarten, Fox News.
13: The defense has rested in the trial of a Massachusetts mother accused of strangling her three children. Lawyers for Lindsey Clancy argue she was experiencing postpartum psychosis, while prosecutors say her actions were deliberate.
20: A leading expert in filicides, cases where parents kill their children, testified Lindsey Clancy heard a male voice commanding her to kill her three children and herself. Defense witness Dr. Philip Resnick says Clancy delusionally believed she was morally right and lacked the capacity to stop.
21: Ms. Clancy had the psychotic distorted belief that her children would be better off in heaven rather than being motherless.
20: Resnick diagnosed Clancy with bipolar 2 with severe depression and concluded she was in the throes of postpartum psychosis on the day of the killings. But in a tense moment on cross-examination, prosecutors pointed out Clancy's medical records never showed homicidal thoughts.
13: That is Fox's Brian Yenis reporting. Prosecutors argued that Clancy only ever recorded suicidal thoughts, not homicidal ones, and brought in their own psychiatrist who said he found no indication of psychosis. I'm Angelo Bavaro, and this is Fox News.
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25: Wind channel forecast for the Midlands, a little August cold front trying its best to pull in from the north. There's no cold air behind it, but our numbers do drop a little bit over the weekend and some lower humidity. Thunderstorms out of the front tonight, 71 degrees, could see some heavy downpours with 1.5 inch rain some locations. Morning clouds, afternoon sunshine, Saturday, 88 degrees. I'm meteorologist Scott Lauriemore at the Weather Channel.
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1: And if you want to email me, I do have the emails up here. Ryan Recker at coasttocoastam.com is my email address. And it is open lines. We have another hour here of open lines. And only an hour of open lines. So give us a call. We have a couple people lined up, and I'm looking at some of the topics here. There's some really interesting ones. And maybe you have a story you want to share, an experience. Maybe you have a question, a comment, whatever it may be. And I was looking at the website, coasttocoastam.com. I saw this one story. If you don't go to the website, and you should probably make it a habit to check it out a few times a week at least. Every day would be nice, but a few times a week, and you get a new, fresh view of some of the different stories that are posted on there. And there's one on there that of a masked man chasing people in Philadelphia saying, quote, "Are you ready to die?" And the person's wearing this creepy mask, and he's caught on video, and it shows him chasing some people. It almost sounds like a hoax in a way, but the guy's been denied access to restaurants, businesses, because they're like, we don't want none of this nonsense that you're trying to bring in here. And thinking that it's Philadelphia, I'm surprised the guy is still alive. They don't mess around with people like this in Philadelphia. This is the city that threw batteries at Santa Claus during an NFL game. They don't mess around in Philadelphia. If they catch this guy, I think street justice will probably happen. So maybe you are that person that's posted on coasttocoastam.com. And you're listening here tonight, I would encourage you to stop it immediately and just burn that mask. Make sure no one else sees it ever again and never do that. Not even once. Never do that. And if that is you, please call in. It's open lines. I'm Ryan Recker. We'll take some of your calls on Coast to Coast AM. Don't go anywhere.
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0: And welcome back to Coast AM. I'm Ryan Recker. Checking my emails during the break. Thank you for those. RyanRecker at coasttocoastam.com. Let's take some more of your calls. It's open lines. We have the hour together. Let's get strange. All right. East of the Rockies, CJ is in Manhattan. CJ, you're on Coast to Coast AM. Go ahead.
1: Yes. I would like to know what this means about me. Two things that happened, a vision and a dream. 1998, I had a dream about the World Trade Center. I saw the Chrysler Building. I saw the Empire State Building, another building. And there was thick gray smoke all over Manhattan. Second day.
0: So this was 1998?
1: Right. Three years before it happened. Second day, a vision. I want to know what this means about me, both of them. We were out. This happened all at a mental institution, including the dream about the World Trade Center. Second thing, the vision. We were out getting away from security guard because we're not supposed to smoke cigarettes on ground. So we got away with cigarettes. We were laughing and joking and whatnot. I was sitting on a basement windowsill, and to my right, there was two colors, one gold, one green, both of them giving off different types of colors, sparkling, like, you know, the sparklers that you play with on the 4th of July, the sparklers, and even black lights was coming off of it. So me growing up in a Christian background, I moved away from it, and I said that the devil appears as an angel of light. The devil appears as an angel of light. So I moved away. I scooted on the windowsill a couple of inches away from it, and I kept smoking. And looking back and smoke, it was still there. So after I finished my cigarette, turning my face away from it, it turned to two brown oval lights. I said, oh, no, it went away. I reached out to touch it, but as I did, it disappeared on the grass. And I would like to know I know there's no guest there, but I want to know what does this mean. I've been trying to find out from my mentor, who is dead now, and from somebody else, but they can't tell me what does this mean about me. Can you help me out?
0: Okay. I'm going to ask this, and something you mentioned there, and I just want to make sure I heard it correctly. You said you had these experiences, both of them. You said you were in a mental institute at the time?
1: Yes, and this never happened. It wasn't the medication. We weren't smoking marijuana.
0: Yeah, I was going to ask about the medication side of it. So, were you medicated at the time?
1: Yes.
0: But yeah.
1: This never
0: but
1: happened.
0: But you don't believe that's related. So, okay. Going back to the vision that you had in 1998, this is before the World Trade Center. Were you in New York at the time?
1: No, sir. The dream happened. I mean, the dream happened in 1998. The vision that I had happened 2000 and I think 19 or 20.
0: Okay. Going back, you have these different things that are going on. Did anyone else witness these things that you saw on the windowsill?
1: I was sitting on the windowsill. It was the vision appeared on the grass. I looked at
0: everybody, and
1: I was the only one seeing it. I said, to anybody else? I didn't say to anybody, but I looked around, ain't nobody seen it. And I kept seeing the thing. No one else saw it but me.
0: Yeah. CJ, that's one of those things I just cannot explain. Thank you very much for the call. I think our brains are very much weird and wired to sometimes put things together, sometimes see things, given some of the other circumstances around it. I would almost hope that someone else sees what I'm seeing. If that were me, I would think, please let there be another witness because I need them to also confirm we're seeing the same thing. And without someone else there, sometimes it could get a little bit tough to explain. I get that, though. Let's go to the first-time caller line, and Derek is in Indiana. You're on Coast to Coast AM. Go ahead.
2: Hey, man. I'm Derek. I just appreciate you having me on. I just wanted to call in, and I've been listening for a little while. and I heard, I think it was like a Brent or something from Wisconsin. He called in earlier, mm-hmm. and he had shared his story. And that kind of just inspired me to speak about what has happened to me in my past. Mm-hmm. He had mentioned something about being like maybe like sexually assaulted by a ghost. And
0: yeah, he brings that up. So kind of going back to just kind of setting the stage from the previous caller in the last hour during Open Lines, he said that he moved into a new place. He was there about 2 months, and he said that he would have these experiences where it felt like the physical touch was there while he was, you know, in bed, and sometimes he'd wake up and articles of clothing would be gone, unexplained. So that kind of catching everyone else up here. So, Derek, you said you heard that, and it made you call in.
2: Yeah, and it's kind of been happening for a while now, probably the last couple of years. I've been, just when I'm sleeping, I sleep in the same room with my sister, and we're living in an apartment. Like, it's an older apartment, so I think it might be haunted. It started out, I've just been seeing some weird things. I've been hearing some weird things. Sometimes the lights would flicker a little bit. But then it started moving up towards, like, when I was in bed. And I just recently I've been waking up, and I've had some pain. And pardon my language, but it's been in, like, the rectal area. And it's been sore. And I just, after that Brent guy, he reached out, I just feel like it all made sense. And I'm, like, thinking now that I think my apartment's haunted, and it might be a ghost that's been doing it.
0: All right. How long have you lived there?
2: I lived there for about probably most of my life, but it's just only started happening in the last couple of years.
0: Most of your life. Okay, so you said that you live with family. Is that right?
2: Yeah, me and my sister live together.
0: Okay, so what about your parents in that case? If you lived there most of your life, what's the story with your parents?
2: My parents, they moved out by now. Me and my sister took it over. We've since then put them in a home.
0: Oh, I see what you mean. Okay, so this was the family apartment, but then since you've taken it over. Okay. Has anyone else experienced anything inside of that apartment?
2: You know, my sister just calls me crazy and thinks that I'm just seeing stuff and saying stuff, and she don't believe me. And no, I tried telling my buddies, but none of them believe me neither.
0: All right, so you just basically would feel this after waking up in the morning. You never woke up to any pains in progress?
2: Yeah, no, not in progress. It's just the morning after. And initially, I was thinking that maybe it was some sort of medical condition, but everything's 10-4 down there, so I don't really know what's going on, to be honest with you. They didn't find nothing down there.
0: Okay. When did this start? Like, how long ago?
2: So the pain, the rectal pain, that's been more recent. That's been in the last couple, probably the last month or so. But it's just that I've been seeing weird stuff for the last couple of years.
0: Okay. Well, you know, just like Brent, who called in last hour, you can try to do the same thing. Kind of what Chris Fleming recommended. Just if you believe there's something in there and there's something crazy paranormal happening, just speak directly to it and tell it, get out of here. Get out. And I think that for whatever reason, that seems to clear out a lot of the problems. I don't know why it would be targeting you specifically for something like that, but give it a try, Derek, and maybe report back next time we have an open line, because I would be curious to see what happens. Thank you for your call. This is, and I'll just say this, and I'm just going to be honest with the listeners here. And when we do an open line, as a radio show host, as someone that has done a lot of live talk radio, sometimes your guard is always up and you're thinking to yourself, okay, is the person giving an honest account, or are they here in taking advantage of the open lines to pull your leg? I will say this, for the last couple of calls there, my radar has been on full blast in trying to, okay, let's listen here. We're going to give it a shot. And I'm not going to say either way when it comes to those calls what I believe is going on there. But I don't want people to be afraid to give genuine experiences on a show like this. So that's why if you're listening and you're thinking to yourself, oh, you know, you're snickering or something like that in the background, that's why I'm always very careful, because I'm going to take you for your word. We're going to get through this. We're going to talk about it. And if I get a hint that it's not genuine, then we'll just move on. I'm not getting a hint there. So sometimes strange things happen that you just can't explain. I just wanted to put that out there for our listeners here. How about we go to the wild card line, and Drew is in Eugene, Oregon. Drew, you're on Coast to Coast AM. Go ahead.
3: Hello, how are you doing?
0: Good.
3: Thank you for taking my call. How do I put this? I'm a prophet. Now, I've done a little bit of research, and, you know, you're a paranormal talk show. So I've done some research, and I believe I am a prophet. Now, the reason I say this is because around about the first part of February 2026, I sent an email to CBS, BBC, Yomiuri, which is a international cable, it's local to the Eugene area.

0: my description of what I saw before I woke up from a dream. The email reads, on what day I do not know. There is going to be a disaster where a building is going to collapse. Many men, women, and children will be there. Many layers of this building will collapse. Buses and cars are smashed. Some survive and tell their story to cameras. Please do not dismiss this prediction.
1: Okay.
0: Now, that was on February 8th of 2026.
1: Okay. Yeah, we have seen some earthquakes, you know, in Mexico and such. There's been some pretty big ones. Is that what you think you're referring to?
0: Well, no, because sometime later, the United States of America attacked Iran. But there was one thing that I left out of my prediction. There was one thing that I didn't want to put in that prediction because it implicates a person.
1: Okay, probably best not to bring that up here. But did it become relevant after the fact? We'll just ask it that way.
0: When we attacked Iran, and we, you know, there was a whole lot of explosions and a lot of damage, and a lot of buildings were impacted by, you know, these bombs and rockets and missiles. So that led me to believe that my prediction on February 8th was a prediction of the Iran war. Now, again,
1: Drew, you know, I think some of these can kind of the prediction you gave, it seems somewhat generic in a way where it could apply to a lot of different things. Do you have any future predictions? Maybe if you want to give those out, this is a way to air it. Do you have any? Have you had any other future visions you want to share?
0: Recently? I don't want to, see, I'm trying, when I get my dreams and I usually base my predictions off of my dreams, I get my dreams first, then I process, those dreams. And sometimes that takes just hours, sometimes minutes. Others, you know, we're talking weeks before I even understand the dream and any ramifications of the dream, to include but not limited to what could quite possibly happen on this earth, including other countries, but not just people in the United States of America.
1: Right. So I almost think you have to be a little bit more specific if people are going to, you know, look at those with any accuracy after the fact. And what was the last one you had that you may have had a little bit more details or pointed to something specific?
0: I would have to go back a couple of years in order to do that. Would that be possible with your time constraints?
1: Well, we have to go to break, but you want to tell us, how about this? If you can tell me in 30 seconds, what prediction did you have that came true?
0: I invented, theoretically, a scientific principle that allows us to understand how things in the galaxy might work. That's a mathematical equation.
1: I see. Drew, thank you very much for the call. So Drew said, okay, he believes himself to be a prophet. It seems like the prediction, at least from what I'm gathering, may have been a little bit too generic for me to take that any further. But I'm glad you called in, Drew. Feel free to give us a call. It's open lines. We have some open lines for you as we make it through the nights on Coast to Coast AM. Email me, Ryan Recker at coasttocoastam.com.

0: Dangers rarely lie out in the open, so no matter where you live, it's important to know harmful pests can hide in and around your home.
1: Here I come!
0: Rodents and cockroaches are drawn to food waste and garbage.
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2: Uh-oh, Brad's buzzed.
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2: I'm looking at some of the messages here coming in. One from Heather, who said, I lived in Lima for the past 4 years. The dude's theory regarding Alcatraz escapees sounds like the kind of noise you'd hear from Sydney, which is south of Wapakoneta, which is hilarious, if you know the area. I was down in, it's been a long time. There was a contestant from Sydney. Was it Sydney? That was on So You Think You Can Dance. His name was Kent Boyd, and the family lived down there. So they would have watch parties, and we would drive down there for it. It was actually a lot of fun working in the media when you had a local contestant on a popular reality show like So You Think You Can Dance, even though that's a whole different world for me because I'm pretty fly for a white guy, but I'm not a dancer. And being able to watch them as athletes perform, I got to see it close up. It was unbelievable how athletic those dancers are. So thank you for the call, Heather. Good to hear from you. By the way, if you are an emerging artist, the first Sunday of every month, George plays music selections from emerging artists. Go to coasttocoastam.com, fill out the submission form, give us permission to play it, and send that music over. We like to hear it, and we like to highlight some of the great creative minds that listen to the show that are musically talented like that, right at coasttocoastam.com. All right, we have another 20 minutes or so of open lines. I want to try to get to as many calls as I can, but we are getting a lot of calls tonight, which is fantastic. 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Call in now. We'll get some more of your calls on the open lines on Coast to Coast AM.
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2: 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I'm Ryan Recker. And if you want to email me, Ryan Ranker at coasttocoastam.com. Let's take some more of your calls. We have a little bit of time left in the show. It's open lines. So whatever you want to talk about, this would be the good time to call in. Let's go to the wild card line. And Aaron is in Fountain Valley, California. Aaron, you're on Coast to Coast AM. Go ahead.
0: Hey, Ryan, can you hear me?
2: I got you.
0: Well, I hope it's okay over there on the other side of Erie.
2: That's right.
0: You know, my question for you, my friend, is what about the earliest stories that scared you the most that you thought, okay, that couldn't be real, but that kind of creeps me out, and what do you tell your children?
2: Okay, thank you. Thank you for the call. Let me tell you, the thing that would creep me out the most were not ghost stories. It was unsolved mysteries. We would watch that as a family, and the theme song would come on. And you would watch these murders and the people that were out there hurting other people, and there was a lot of mystery in it. And they would show, like, a drawing of the suspect or a picture of the suspect, and it was dark outside, and I kept thinking, what if that person was watching this report through our window right now? I would get so scared watching unsolved mysteries. That is what got me. Thank you for the call. Let's go back to the wild card line, and Dorothy is in Alabama. Dorothy, you're on Coast to Coast AM. Go ahead.
7: Hi. It's all the paranormal stuff. I've always wondered, you know, if stuff is psychic. If there's a really good one out there, you know, you think there would be one that would know where Nancy Guthrie is?
2: That's like the first thing anytime we have a psychic on the show, that someone always calls and says, where's Nancy Guthrie? And, I've asked that question because the case has been open for so long. And normally the answer you get is it doesn't work like that. You can't necessarily pinpoint it directly. Or, you know, sometimes you'll ask, okay, buried treasure. Where's the buried treasure? Or where's this or where that? And they say it's not like a road map with kind of like your GPS where it'll take you to a specific location. They say it doesn't really work like that. So I'm guessing that's not an answer you want to hear when you're trying to get answers from a psychic, right?
7: Yeah, I don't know. I've just always thought, you know, if they're like real and they could, you know and hone in on something and really concentrate and think about it, if they're, you know, really good psychic, there should be one out there that would know things like, you know, help to find missing people.
2: Yeah. I don't know what the success rate of a psychic would need to be looked at as a highly successful one, meaning would you have to be right 25% of the time and give details that no one else would know 30% of the time? Is that a good success rate? That's a good question. I'm sure there may be some people listening here tonight that may have some sort of gift and they believe they have psychic ability that would be able to answer that question about Nancy Guthrie. So I just don't know. Thank you very much for the call, though. Let's go back to the wild card line, and Mike is in Fairbanks, Alaska. Mike, you're on Coast to Coast AM. Go ahead.
8: Hello, Ryan. Good evening. Thank you for taking my call, logging me in, buddy. Did you get that email or that footage of that UFO I took down in Sydney, Montana?
2: Right. I got your email, but I didn't get to watch the clip, the MP4 clip, but I did see your emails about it. So you took that video, you said?
8: Yes, I took that. I was actually filming the fireworks, visiting my family down in Sydney, Montana, which is far east, and noticed this red ball first. You see that footage. It takes off to the southwest at an incredible speed and disappears at the end. But the other one, the main footage, is a jellyfish-looking UFO that does some really weird stuff. But I have more clips. But anyway, check that out. Check that out, Ryan. That's
2: All right, how often have you captured something like that on video?
8: That's first time.
2: Is that that's a first and only? Have you maybe...
8: Oh, yeah, on a UFO. Oh, yeah, yeah, yeah. Well, I saw that one, the flying wing over Catalina disappear with two of my buddies. We watched it disappear right in front of our eyes. That thing was amazing, but I didn't film that. But
2: what about... So you did this in the continental United States. You live up in Alaska. You would think that would be prime area to witness things like this.
8: Oh, Alaska is. It's full of anomalies. I mean, it's incredible up here.
2: Have you ever witnessed anything there then?
8: Besides up on the mines, I mean, we have hundreds of encounters of Sasquatch up there. But as far as UFOs go, let me think. I know we have a pyramid. We found a pyramid. Our native adopted son, Ryan David, found a pyramid up there, and he showed it to me. And that's as far as I know. I know there's supposedly a pyramid under Mount McKinley. Anyway, yeah, you know, I wanted to give my condolences, Ryan, to the families of the crash victim up here. We had 8 more go down again on the West Coast. They're going to a Dew Line Defense Early Warning Site, I think. It's a military site. It was a military flight, charter flight. Cessna 446, which is one of the best planes ever made. And second attempt at landing, he didn't make it. So
2: that's another terrible thing.
8: Man, those Dew Line sites, those radars, there's 2 of them. You can only shut down 1 at a time. We know an electrician out of there, out of Cornelius's backyard there. His name was Pete Peters. He was the head of the generators there. He'd fly in and shut one down and leave the other one going there. He was only 1 of 2 electricians allowed to do that on the Dew Line. And he just flew the West Coast. That's all they do is they maintain them radars. And they've got 2 of them going at all times. And when they maintenance one and then, you know, than the other. They never, ever have a radar that's down. But, you know, I wanted to touch real quick on a few other things because I know you got some other callers. I wanted you to check out the footage they released of the drone that comes out of the parking structure after Charlie Kirk was shot. And I think, Ryan, that Charlie Kirk might have been shot by a DARPA smart bullet, that they have that technology 30 years ago. And then also, Ryan, I want you to look at the new Sat Photos satellite video of the B-52 crash at Edwards Air Force Base. Right when it crashes, just before that, it looks like 6 solar arrays flash, and then all of a sudden, the ground is like it explodes with dust. It's either dust or black smoke, and at the same time, you see the B-52 explode with the dust coming off, and then if you look just before the explosion, look to the right of the footage. This, you got to go to B-52 crash, Edwards Air Force Base, and then go to Wikipedia, scroll down to accident, and that's where the new footage is. The satellite footage, I didn't know it existed, but it's pretty wild there. And also, I do have some good news. Brian, incandescent bulbs are back. You can buy them.
2: That's right. I think I've seen those, too.
8: I went online.
2: Yeah, I get it.
8: I went online to buy 2 bulbs, Ryan. It was $1.95. I went, oh, right. I went to hit.
2: They last so much longer.
8: You know, to buy it. I went to buy it. It was $16 shipping. I went, not this time.
2: Man. I know. Go find an Ace Hardware or something. All right. Thank you very much for the call. I appreciate it. And that's the thing. I have the LED light bulbs in my home. And every single LED light bulb I purchase, they lie about how long they last. They all say, oh, this will last 8 years. Oh, this will last 10 years. They last a year at best. Every time I bought one of them, they always die way too early. And the claims, you're long past the time to take them back. There's no way you can prove when you got them. I am not a fan of them. Theoretically, I like the idea that they use less electricity and you get the same amount of light out of them. That's fine. But, man, they have a lot of broken promises on those packaging. Let's go to the first-time caller line, and Edward is in Florida. Edward, you're on Coast to Coast AM. Go ahead.
9: Yeah, Ryan, thank you for taking my call this weekend. I was on your screen. We're moving up, I think, to the big one in Southern California. You know, we had Colombia, Venezuela, Peru. And I saw this fungus storm. There's like all this weird stuff happening. And here in Florida, we haven't had anything since those 2 big storms a couple years ago. It's this phenomenon. I don't know, maybe the end of time is coming up. They did predict that the end of time would come November 13th. I don't know if you saw that story.
2: Who did?
9: Yeah, somebody predicted it years ago.
10: or some, and I think even like in the 60s, say, oh yeah, November 13, 2026 was the end time. So,
2: I'll have to look up that one specifically, because you get a lot of those end time predictions. Of course, none of them have come true. But the California thing really is scary, because they are due for a big one. And, man, that is going to be devastating when it happens, because it's a matter of when, not if. So you think, based on some of the different earthquakes we've seen in other places of the world, that it's working its way up?
10: Yeah. I mean, I think this year more than previous years, yeah, it's kind of heading, you know, it's heading going from south to north, so.
2: Right. Well, when was the last one? Was it
10: California?
2: Was it late 80s was the last big one in California? I'm trying to remember. Was it 92 maybe?
10: Oh, yeah. We had the World Series. Al Michaels is doing the World Series game. Remember that? Yeah. That was 89.
2: Sure. That was 89. That's right. And I know the building codes have definitely been improved. I know some of the buildings are more resilient to that. Here's part of the problem with this, Edward. Look what happened with the wildfires that went through on California, and they're still unable to rebuild on that land. And the codes and everything else that California, there's so much burden that even if you had the means to rebuild immediately, it's just the permitting and all these other aspects of it make it nearly impossible to restart your life. Now imagine a wide-scale event on California. It would be so difficult for them to recover based on even the restrictions they have on rebuilding. I don't even want to imagine it, but we know it's going to happen at some point. Edward, thank you very much for the call. Let's go east of the Rockies. George is in Apollo, Pennsylvania. George, you're on Coast to Coast AM. Go ahead.
11: Art, I want you to change the page to the future, but tonight you'll not be the same after I tell you what I'm going to tell you.
2: Oh, good.
11: That
2: let's
11: is,
2: hear it.
11: I am a scientist, the research was in plastics, and you're probably using some of the plastics that I caused to form, but the big thing is the UAP, it's unidentified flying. Well, we built with a mechanical engineer, PhD, an actual UPA motor that works, that'll go to the moon in 4 minutes.
2: Mm-hmm.
11: Now,
2: 4 minutes.
11: 4 minutes. We'll build a 42-inch drone-like construct that picks up 700 pounds. Now, this can be designed to any size. If I could design it, it could bind up to a truck, which could pick up a large amount of ground and add and also make it into other things. But with that information I gave you, I can get dirt from Illinois and take it to the moon and put it in a crater in 4 minutes, come back and get it. It wouldn't take me too long to terraform a crater on the moon with this concept, this UAP concept. It's true.
2: All right, hold on a second. I got to check this. So you said you can get it to the moon and back, meaning you can travel to the moon that fast, but you can actually stop, land, and drop off a payload and then make it back to Earth with this technology?
11: That is the page change. That's true, but today the world's changed.
2: How do you do that? You have to explain it. What's the science behind moving that quick and stopping?
11: Because you are doing the other part of physics that isn't known, and we have to write it, and that is anti-gravity part of it, which is a gravity field. Actually, it's a transparent gravity field. It's kick-started with electromagnetic, and then flips. In the new science, we will call the flip point of a magnetic field going into a gravity field. And then what happens, you have parallax. Parallax is where the material doesn't disappear, but the axial spin of the materials are in parallel, such that they are transparent, like a window pane. That is, you are in parallax with materials in parallax. You could put your hand through a piece of metal. Now, that's the new physics, and that's real. This is not fiction.
2: So did you say you've invented an anti-gravity machine?
11: That's what I just said, and it works.
2: Okay, how have you tested it? What have you done to test it?
11: You build a 42-inch, put the magnetic material, you know, the electronics correctly, and you get the result. And the results were we flew for 4.5 hours picking up 700 pounds. That construct is better than any propeller rocket. There is nothing that can equal it. But it's true.
2: So where did you fly this thing? Where did you fly it?
11: Neville Island, a company named Q.
2: Okay, so where did it go? Like in this time, 4 minutes.
11: Down now I was the mind behind it, but the engineering was a fellow by the name of Dr. Schultz, and I said, "Now you be sure you fly it down because it'll fly away and you'll never see it again." And he did, and as he built it, I was in conversation with him, and it's a.
2: So you're saying. Okay, so part of what you're saying is you anchored this thing down and just kept it basically propelling in one direction for 4 minutes to kind of like a proof of concept.
11: 4.5 hours.
2: Oh, 4.5 hours.
11: Yeah,
2: okay.
11: Think of it, holding up 700 pounds for 4.5 hours over Unity Craft. Now, an over Unity Craft is where you are using the dimensional energy of all space. Basically, this craft can go anywhere in the universe. And the energy just outside its perimeter.
2: What was the fuel that you used for that then?
11: The fuel is, the Durex Sea is what the Earth, the planets, and everything goes in.
2: Yeah.
11: That energy is just like an ocean. You extract it by using your electromagnetic effects that have been transferred into a gravity, a
2: gravity field. Wow, George, I got to say, that sounds real fascinating, but we're out of time. I would love to see something like that in action. If there's a YouTube video or something, maybe you can email me, RyanRecker@coasttocoastam.com. Well, that'll do it for me. So many different people to thank, including Michael Cosio, Adam Thompson, Donna Walker, Dan Galanti, Tom Danheiser, Sue Trikas, Gina Salvetti. We'll get Bill May, John Lottasewer, Lex Lonehood, my mentor, Phil Tower, the legends, George Norrie and Art Bell, who make it all possible, and you. I had a great night. I hope you did, too. I'll be back again tomorrow night. Take care. I'll check my emails, and we'll talk soon.

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9: Trump rallies. I'm Deborah Valentine, Fox News. President Donald Trump in South Carolina Friday night to rally for Republican Senator Darlene Graham ahead of Tuesday's runoff primary, in which Graham faces GOP Representative Ralph Norman after neither secured a majority vote in the primary.
10: Look at the rallies. Look at what we have today. You have thousands of people standing outside, can't get in. They're standing outside, and we're not even really running. But we are running because we have to get Darlene and other people elected.
9: White House Press Secretary Caroline Leavitt joined President Trump on stage at the campaign event in Myrtle Beach, South Carolina, praising the president for his work from the Oval Office.
11: President Trump, you are the most consequential and historic president in the history of our great country. And it has been the honor of my life to serve as your White House Press Secretary, sir.
9: Leavitt announced she'll be leaving her role as White House Press Secretary, but that she'll return to MAGA Incorporated, Trump's super PAC. U.S.-Canada trade negotiations are suspended after talks broke off. President Trump's 50% tariffs on roughly $28 billion in Canadian goods took effect at midnight, with Canada promising retaliation. Fox's Marianne Rafferty.
12: President Donald Trump's import taxes will hit about 5% of what Canada ships to the United States every year. Now, that includes products that range from hockey sticks to tongue depressors. The countries sold each other $880 billion worth of goods and services last year. The tariffs were initially supposed to kick in at 12:01 a.m. Wednesday, but President Trump extended the deadline for 3 days to allow talks to continue, but the two countries still could not reach an agreement in time.
9: Canada's prime minister suspended trade negotiations, blaming unfair last-minute changes. 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
9: Another crucial child safety trial against Meta kicked off in an Oakland federal court this week. Fox's Kristen Goodwin has details.
20: A former Meta safety engineer calling features like Infinite Scroll inherently unsafe for teenagers, telling a jury in Oakland features intended to minimize risks like quiet mode are designed to fail because most people don't turn them on, saying it's like you have to turn on the airbag every time you get into the car. California, Colorado, Kentucky, and New Jersey are leading a group of 29 states accusing Meta of deliberately creating features that lead to mental health harms, including addiction, of hiding the risks, and of collecting minors' data without parental consent. Meta has repeatedly pushed back against the allegations and argues it has a strong record of protecting teens. Kristen Goodwin, Fox News.
9: States are seeking platform changes in a financial penalty that could total more than $1 trillion. The trial is set to last 6 to 8 weeks. A memorial event has been scheduled by Turning Point USA to honor the late Charlie Kirk at Utah Valley University for the anniversary of his assassination. Fox TV affiliate in Salt Lake City, Fox 13's Jeremy Toombs has the story.
21: Turning Point USA took to social media to announce an event called Freedom, Built to Last, saying it will allow people to gather to remember Kirk, honor his life, and reflect on the legacy of the conservative commentator. Glenn Beck and Frank Turek were named as being among those who will appear at this event. It's set to be held in the UCCU Center and will come a matter of days after the preliminary hearing for Kirk's alleged killer, Tyler Robinson, is set to conclude. Final arguments are planned for September 1st in Provo's 4th District Courthouse. In Orem, Jeremy Toms, Fox 13 News.
9: At least two people were killed overnight in Ukraine by Russian drone and missile strikes, authorities said. This comes a day after an attack on a shopping center in Ukraine killed at least 16 people. I'm Deborah Valentine. This is Fox News.
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25: Channel forecast for the Midlands, a little August cold front trying its best to pull in from the north. There's no cold air behind it, but our numbers do drop a little bit over the weekend and some lower humidity. Thunderstorms out of the front tonight, 71 degrees, could see some heavy downpours with 1.5 inches rain in some locations. Morning clouds, afternoon sunshine, Saturday, 88 degrees. I'm meteorologist Scott Lauriemore at the Weather Channel.
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0: around the Great Lakes. On the other side of Erie, I'm Ryan Recker, your host. Tonight's on Coast to Coast AM. Put the emails up if you want to send me a message during the show, ryanrecker at coasttocoastam.com. I do like getting those, and I try to reply to emails during the break. On the show tonight, first half, Chris Fleming is a paranormal investigator, a researcher, and a medium. We're going to talk some ghosts with him. And then the second half is open lines. It is a Friday night, and I love open lines. So I'm looking forward to spending that time with you and whatever may be on your mind. Just came back from a nice trip West Michigan with the family as we get ready to send the kids back to school. When I was a kid, we always started school after Labor Day. It was a law in Michigan, but it seems like that law is pretty much gone in. There's so many waivers. I don't know if there's too many kids that start after Labor Day anymore. But I kept telling my kids, and I don't think they understood. We did this little trip with the family. We thought we'll sneak one in before they go back to school. Kids, you better appreciate this. It's your last week of summer. And then it's back to the books, kids. Didn't seem to intimidate them. When I was younger, the mere thought of going back to school was enough to scare me straight. Not for these kids. They have fun at school. Good for them, I guess. There's a lot of things that have changed. I also realized that finding a hotel room for under $100 a night is unheard of anymore. When did that happen? When I was younger, if you spent more than $100 a night on a hotel room, it was a good hotel room. Now, if you spend anything less than $100 a night on a hotel room, you're just going to expect roaches on the walls, right? Like, I don't know if I've seen a deal at a hotel room under $100 in the past 5 years. So I kept trying to tell them, kids, you don't understand how expensive this is to go even on a little trip across Michigan at this point. But nonetheless, when they're back at school, I think the true vacation starts for my wife to get the kids out. If you want to email me, ryanrecker at coasttocoastam.com. Many parents listening to me know exactly what I'm saying. Coming up after the great break, Chris Fleming will join us, paranormal investigator on Coast to Coast AM.
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0: 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I'm Ryan Recker. 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Thank you so much for joining us on Coast to Coast AM.
1: Hey, Ryan. Thanks for having me on. I appreciate it.
0: Well, you've worked with a wide variety of people, and of course, you've had your own experiences. And at least for me as a parent, sometimes I wonder when the kids say they've seen something, how can I tell if they've actually seen something or it was a figment of their imagination? Because I know for you, you started experiencing this at a young age. Yeah. And sometimes, you know, when your kids say things, you don't necessarily believe them at first. You might, you know, okay, you probably watch something on TV before bed a little bit too late. But how can you tell when they experience something genuine in your take?
1: Well, first off, you know, children, when they're going through the psychological process, they're beginning to learn their identity. They don't lie about stuff. Sure, they can have an imagination with the toys they're playing and create this reality because they don't fully understand reality. But when they're scared, when they're traumatized, and when they're assisting that they are having a conversation with someone else, that's when you begin to question, okay, what's really going on? Who is this other personality that is coming into the room and that they're talking to? Because that's not normal for them to make that up. Mm-hmm. And I say this with all sincerity, is my mom told me when I was a kid, I had an imaginary friend named Chip, okay? And I'm telling you right now, as a 59-year-old man, Chip was freaking real. I remember Chip coming into, you know, the doorbell would ring. I'd go to the door, he'd be at the door. He'd come in, he asked to come in, and he'd come in. We would sit there and we'd play, we would talk. And I remember specifically, he took me out into the parking lot. And my mom would always say, you can't go past the parking lot. He says, don't worry, you're with me. You know, I said, well, my mom does it. Just come with me. I want to introduce you to some people. So we go across the street, and this is when we lived in Salt Lake City. My dad was playing hockey for Salt Lake City, and we were in this apartment complex. There's a lot of other hockey players that lived in the apartment complex as well. So we go across the street, and this is the middle of the day, and they were construction was doing something to where they had all these boards. So we go over to the boards, and all of a sudden he tells me to pick the boards up. So I pick the boards up, and we jump down into these tunnels. And next thing you know, there's all these other kids. There had to be like 8 to 10 other kids that were anywhere from the ages of maybe, you know, 7 years old to maybe 10. And they all look at him and he says, hey, this is Chris. This is my friend Chris. And they look at each other. They look at Chip. They look at me and they're like, you can see us? I go, yeah, of course I can see you. You know, I didn't understand at that age because they looked, you know, real to me. And we played this game, like hide and seek, and they would disappear in these tunnels. You know, we'd be on our crawling, and they disappear. And next thing you know, I'm like, how are they doing that? And all of a sudden, I heard some man yelling, and I looked up. The man called me over, and I said, I'm playing with these kids. So he says, show me. We walk over there, and they're all gone. And I was upset. I thought they ditched me. I thought they left me there. So I walked back to the apartment. So there was mysterious things that would happen, but I remember him, and I remember the last day when he told me I have to go now. You know, I'm going into the light. And I said, okay. And somehow I knew it was perfectly okay. And I said, all right, Chip, I hope to see you again. He says, yeah, one day. And then he turns around and he disappears and he's gone. And that was it. And my mom tells me that not only did I communicate with Chip in Park Lane when we first bought our house in Hoffman Estates, Illinois, which I really don't remember Chip there. My biggest memories are of him when we were in Salt Lake City. Now, remember, that's 1971, so I was like 4 years old, 5 years old.
0: Wow. Okay, going back to this, your mom knew all of this and was relaying it to
1: you. She still talks about it now. She's 84, yeah.
0: And you were telling your mom about this, and, you know, you're running across the parking lot, and you're going through tunnels at a construction site. So your mom probably wasn't too thrilled about this, I'm guessing, at the time. So when she goes back and she has the recollection of you telling these stories, is she angry about it? Is she weirded out about it? How does she feel about it?
1: Well, there's more history, though. Is when we spent a lot of time in the house in Park Lane. We bought it at the end of 1970, and brand new construction. Okay, we're in a valley. They had dug out and they built all these homes there. We start having things happen in the house. Shadows and figures would start coming through my bedroom walls, where the walls would disappear. I would see battlefields. I would see all these other things, soldiers. with, you know, with their arms cut off, bleeding, everything. It was terrifying. Now, you're 3 years old, 4 or 5 years old, and you're seeing this stuff. It becomes very traumatizing. So my parents are like, all right, that's it. We're getting rid of the wallpaper. So they got rid of the wallpaper. They replaced it with these lions and tigers, and I'm still having these visions, not with the soldiers, but now I'm having visions of these dark figures. So I would scream at night. My dad would come in. He says, you know, it's just nightmares. You're having nightmares. I said, no, Dad, these shadows are coming out of the wall. They're going around the bed, these little figures, and then they're disappearing. He says, you're just imagining it. So he goes back in his room. So I'm sitting there. I'm like, okay, maybe I'm just imagining. The next night, these things come out again. And I say something to him. I say, you're just my imagination. You're not real. Well, the shadow figure comes up to the edge of my bed, pulls on the sheets. I pull, and it pulls back. So now I scream. My dad comes back into the hallway, turns on the light, and then I start sleeping in my parents' room because I was terrified to sleep alone when these shadows would start moving around in the corners and they would start coming out of the walls. Then that's when I started seeing the ghosts, and I would see the ghosts in my parents' room. So there was an evolution of various stages of seeing these ghosts. And then when I would see these things, my mom was a flight attendant for TWA at the time, so she'd be gone on these trips. And when she'd come back, I would tell her. And then it got to a point where I told her, I said, there's three ghosts at the edge of the bed. There was two male, one female. And I could tell by their silhouettes. I mean, it's not hard, right? But this time they were whispering. I could hear them whispering. And as the female shadow figure ghost turns and starts to glide away, and these things would always glide. They would glide across the room. And which I learned later in life, if investigating this and having other encounters, is they would just use their thoughts to glide. They realized they didn't have to walk anymore because they no longer have a physical body, so they could just move by thought. So it glide across the room, and as I'm watching this, I'm like, can this, like, female ghost see me like I can see her? Now I'm thinking this in my head. All of a sudden, mm-hmm. She turns around and she waves at me. And I'm like, boy. You know, what do you do, right? I mean, my dad's asleep to the left. I'm sitting up looking at this thing. It's waving at me, so I nervously waved back like, like, hi, right? And it turned around and kept going. And I realized, okay, it wasn't negative. It didn't lunge at me. It wasn't like these other shadow things that I was seeing. So I told my mom. My mom's like, oh, my God, that's ESP. I go, what's ESP, right? So my mom was a big book reader. She'd like read like a book a night, okay? So she'd go to the library all the time. Back then, of course, we didn't have internet and stuff, so we'd go to libraries. So we go to the library, and we'd go through all the books of paranormal and ghosts. So I walk out of there with a stack of books about ESPs and ghosts and stuff like that, and I didn't really read them. I was just into the pictures. You know, as a little kid. But This was thought transference. And the fact was that at a young age, we're talking like 5 years old, I'm realizing that my thoughts, they're knowing what I'm thinking because she reacted to it. And there was other scenarios and situations where this happened. I didn't have to say anything, and they reacted to what I was thinking. And that they really, the negative ones, try to figure out your fears.
0: Oh, boy. See, I don't like any of this, mostly because the way you're describing this, especially at a young age, this would be more than I could handle at that age, one. But the way you're describing it is, this is just passing anyone by at any given moment. We just don't have the ability to detect it like some people like yourself can. So it almost seems like for a person like you, it would be maddening for me. I wouldn't be able to handle seeing all this stuff all the time.
1: Well, it's interesting you say that because as these things would happen, my dad would get upset. You know, I'd be waking, all right, come back in your room, you know. But the thing was, is I would see him all in my dad's room, right? So he would always tell me, son, just go to bed. You know, he'd say, ignore them and they'll go away, right? But then other times he'd say, oh, it's just your imagination. Don't pay attention to it. Pay attention to what, right? So I always noticed he kind of contradicted himself in some of the things he was saying. And it wasn't until later in life when he had a stroke and a heart attack and we were talking about this stuff in the hospital. And he says, yeah, I saw him too. And I said, Dad, so you saw the ghosts growing up? He says, no, they're not ghosts. Like, what do you mean they're not ghosts? He goes, son, they're just people. And I'm like, Dad, why didn't you say it? He says, why? He goes, why? Because I was worried about my next job if I was going to get picked up playing hockey. I had stuff to do. They didn't bother me. They bothered you. You're the one that had the problem with them. And I'm like, oh, my God, Dad. I needed you to understand. Well, son, what about the time I pushed you towards the ghost and I told you, tell it you're not afraid of it? You know, I tried to teach you to not be afraid of these things, but I didn't have time to deal with them. I had to sleep. And so it was like, it was weird how my dad just, you know, I realized he had this ability, but he never really talked about it or utilized. He just ignored it because his mother, okay, never liked to talk about this because I would go to Canada and stay with her. But her mother, my great-grandma, Babci, okay, she was Polish, she had experiences in ghosts, but yet I couldn't talk to her because she didn't speak English. She only spoke French and Polish, you know. But my grandma would tell me, oh, yeah, she has stories, but my grandma did not like me talking about the ghosts in her place in Quebec, in Montreal. So there was parents that would talk about it, like my dad didn't like to talk about it, my grandma, but my mom. And this is where it gets interesting, because as I told you, there was the two ghosts and the female ghost. My mom's like, all right, that's it. We got to figure out why they're here. So my mom gets a Ouija board, right?
0: Mm-hmm.
1: And at the time, you know, I didn't know the negativity attached to Ouija boards, which happened later. But at the time, it was fascinating, because my mom was serious about this, because she had, you know, used the Ouija board when she was younger, and she talked to spirits. My mom always had dreams that came true, just like her mom. Now, my mom didn't see ghosts, but she would sense stuff in the house, and she heard some of the ghosts in the house, the voices and stuff we would hear, and the screams and yells and the bangs and stuff, and objects move, but she never saw an actual ghost. She would feel stuff. So Here my mom and I, growing up, I'm 5 years old, 6, 7, 8, 9, you know, all the way into grade school, 8th grade, I'm doing the Ouija board. And as I'm doing the Ouija board, whether it's with my mom or my grade school friends that would come over, my sister, some of the neighborhood kids, and I would learn so much from them, because I would see something, have an experience that night. I go to the Ouija board and ask questions. But that's when I started to learn. And Henry was one of the ghosts I saw. I said, what was your name? He said, Henry. And I would talk to him a lot. Sometimes he would come through. Sometimes he wouldn't. And then one time someone pretended he was him. And then he would tell me, you have to be careful, because there's other negative spirits that will pretend to be me. And they will ask if they can come in. You cannot let them in. You cannot. And unfortunately, I did. And that's when the house got infested.
0: Oh, boy. All right. When you say infested, you know, when I think about what you're experiencing here and how you're describing it, the frequency of how you're seeing these things, is this a nightly occurrence or is this something that just happened once in a while?
1: Well, that's a good question. I can't answer that because, you know, when you're a child, everything's kind of compressed. So when I'm going through grade school, you know, and I have big memories, like first grade, you know, I had this wild experience with some of these ghosts. The next day I go to school, I'm telling kids in the corner of the room, and kids are like, you know, you're lying. And a little girl's like, no, I see ghosts too. And I'm going to tell the teacher, and I go ahead. So he tells the teacher, because I went to a Catholic school, you know, 8 years, St. Teresa in Palatine. Teacher pulls me out in the hallway, starts yelling at me. And, you know, back then, you know, they'd hit you with rulers and stuff, and they could
0: they get you.
1: All right, let's just say that. They get you. So she's shaking me in the hallway, and I'm crying. She goes, stop lying. There's no such thing as ghosts. I go, I'm not lying. You know, my parents always taught me to be honest. And here I am trying to tell her, and she's telling me I'm lying, and I'm crying.
0: Mm-hmm.
1: Because why? You know, and I told my mom, and my mom got really upset, had a teacher-parent conference. They said, oh, you know, your son's really, he's really artistic, and which I am, but he's like, you know, he's got an imagination. And he's talking about that. My mom's like, no, we have stuff going on in our house, but that's none of your business, you know? So my mom would stick up for me, right? But she would tell me, don't go telling people this. They think we're crazy, right? But as a kid,

0: was it? I found out later in life there was a mission, and these things were coming through because I was not in those locations yet. And time is irrelevant to spirits and soldiers and stuff when they've died hundreds of thousands of years ago. But they know that you're going to be in a place, a specific place in time to assist them and communicate with them. But I was a child. I wasn't there yet until 2017, 2019 in the UK. Now, that's a whole other story. But the thing is that going to answer your question about the I mean, this is brand new construction. So we didn't understand that. But my sister was friends with this girl named Ellen that lived down the street. They had a farm. Her parents owned all that land, and they sold off the land to be parceled for the homes. My sister went, during a conversation with Ellen, Ellen had said that when they were building, that they found pottery and stuff from some tribe. Okay, so we're going to go into the Indian burial thing. I don't know. I can't say that, right? All we can say is that they found from, it could have been settlers. You don't know. Mm-hmm. But they found all this clay pottery in various areas, which means that there was some type of settlement there a long time ago. All right? Is that related to what we're seeing? I personally, I don't think so. Because the stuff coming through, it was not relevant to that. It was all other spirits and ghosts from different time periods and different places that were not related to that particular location.
1: Right. Okay. So you have good spirits, you have bad spirits.
0: Yeah.
1: Ones that have ill intent. Can you tell by looking, or do you have to fish out their intentions and kind of get the feel that way?
0: Well, the key word you just said there is feel. It got to be a point where, of course, when I would see something, I'd be curious. You know, okay, is this going to be good or bad? And there was some that were just playful, and they knew, you know, they were passed away from the physical body and that I, you know, I could see them. Like the one that was hovering, flying around the room. Now, this was different. It was not a black shadow person type silhouette person. This was like a glowing mist, but yet it wasn't really illuminated, but it stood out in the darkness where you could see it. Very similar like the ectoplasm from Ghostbusters, like a cigarette smoke, but it had a life to it, a consciousness to it. So it was flying around the room, going in and out of the walls. My dad gets up, goes down the hallway in the master bedroom to go to the bathroom. One comes out of the closet, turns into like almost like a fake figure person, like a scarecrow type figure, and is making fun of him behind his back. You know, like, haha, I'm behind you and you can't see me, and then shoots back in the closet. I start laughing because my dad didn't notice it. You know, I'm like, all right, he's messing with my dad. Until it comes out of the wall and starts hovering above me. I'm watching this vaporous mist, and all of a sudden it turns into a male face. And the male face, I could sense this, that it's looking at me going, hey, this kid can see me. So it smiles like an evil grin, shoots to the side of the bed, and fully manifests into an apparition. And it puts its arms like, look at me now. I've got a full body. So I'm terrified. So I jump out of the bed, go racing down the hallway, you know, into the bathroom, bump into my dad, and I'm holding him while he's trying to pee. And Dad's like, what are you doing? I said, Dad, there's a ghost right by my bed. He's like, oh, my God, son, you got to stop. I go, no, I'm serious, Dad. So he starts pushing me down the hallway towards this thing. This thing lays in the bed, and my dad tells me to tell it, I'm not afraid of you. And I did. I said, my dad told me to tell you I'm not afraid of it. And the thing just, like, gave up. It flew away.
1: Wow. Okay. Well, you're creeping me out hearing some of these stories now. As an adult, I can't imagine what it was like as a child. By the way, if people wanted to look you up online, ChristopherFleming.com, is that the best website?
0: Yes, sir.
1: All right. I want to talk some more of these stories and maybe kind of get an idea of what you've learned over the years, some of your takeaways, some things that maybe we need to know about them, and I'll read some of your emails, too. If you want to email me some questions, feel free. Ryan Renker at coasttocoastam.com. But we will take some phone calls with Chris coming up in the next hour on Coast to Coast AM. Don't go anywhere.

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1: Got an email from Dave in Las Vegas who said, your guest reminds me of the movie Drop Dead Fred. We had a ghost of my childhood home. Thank goodness he didn't follow us when we moved after my grandmother died. My grandmother brought the ghost into the house after writing this lady who was a guest on a TV show. That's incredible. Kind regards, Dave in Las Vegas. Okay, Drop Dead Fred. It's been forever since I've seen that movie. I may have seen it once when it came out on VHS. I think the parents probably picked it up at the video store. We were never cool enough to go to Blockbuster. We always went to these third-party video store rental places. I don't know why, but we did. And we'd get things like Drop Dead Fred 2 years after it comes out on VHS, and it seemed like a new movie at the time. By the way, if you want to email me, just like Dave did, Ryan Recker at coasttocoastam.com. Our guest is Chris Fleming, and he's a paranormal investigator, a researcher, and a medium. I want to talk to him more about some of these things. And since we talked about these ghosts showing up in his childhood, I want to get some more of his takeaways on this. Maybe some of the things they communicate. Is there some wisdom there? Perhaps there's some bits of information that have been transferred from the afterlife that we should know about. So we'll talk to him about that. By the way, the Paranormal Podcast Network you can find online at coasttocoastam.com. 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All right, we're going to continue with Chris Fleming coming up after the break. 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

0: And welcome back to Coast AM. I'm Ryan Recker. Thank you for the emails, and I see some of the questions coming in. I'll try to get to them. Chris Fleming is our guest. Chris, you're kind of freaking me out a little bit. Some of the things you're describing here, I'm almost glad in a way that I've never experienced it, and I don't want to, in a way, some of the things you're describing. I don't know how I would handle it. Maybe we can fast forward, because you were talking about what it was like as a kid.
1: Yeah.
0: As an adult, do you have any messages, do you think, people from the afterlife or these ghosts or whatever they may be, whatever you think they may be, are trying to relay onto us? What are the messages or any wisdom do you think we can take away from this that we might be able to learn from it?
1: Well, there's so many, because every one of them is just like us. I mean, they've got a whole history, a past, a trauma, an emotion, a loved one, or an attachment. But the one thing is that, you know, I know we're taught, I mean, I was raised Catholic and everything, and I believe in God, I believe in Jesus, I believe in all that. I've had experiences, that's a whole other story. But the fact of the matter is that there are these voids, there are these places in between. It's not just heaven, hell. There are these places that spirits go that we don't fully understand that the Creator is playing a part, because the Creator experiences everything through us. What happens to a lot of these spirits is there's attachments. Some type of attachment keeps them here. Okay, it could be a trauma, it could be an emotion, it could be a location. But then also there's certain spirits that they've lost someone or they've had something happen and they didn't fulfill it within that life, yet they're given this quick mission, like a voice tells them, and they go help somebody. Like Henry is in the late 1800s in Boston. And he was an importer-exporter. And his wife and kids got some type of plague. They died. He was really upset. He was mad at God for that. He got sick. He died. He said, always remembers, he goes into this void and he hears this voice. And this voice said to listen for another voice calling for you. And all of a sudden he said, he heard my voice. And then, so here he is, that dies in the late 1800s. And he shows up at what was it, 1972, 1973 in my living room? And he was called upon because he was in this void, but there was no, there's no distance and anything between time and the spirit world. So he showed up to communicate with me. And because of him being a friendly ghost, so to speak, is I learned a lot from him, which prepared me for what came when the infestation came. Now, there's other ghosts that'll just try to, they don't care. They're jerks. They'll just try to, it's just like people. People play jokes on one another. Some people don't want to be bothered. They want to be annoyed. I mean, I've been to so many houses around the world investigating, and there's some ghosts like, just leave us alone. You know, like, what are you doing here? This is my house. And they don't realize that they've passed because they're still holding on to that. Now, perception is the biggest thing. You look at near-death experiences. I've had near-death, out-of-body experiences. I've studied those as well. Is that souls, when they leave the body, is they go wherever their thoughts are. Sometimes it's curiosity, or sometimes it's like they're afraid. I don't want to go. I want to be here. So it's that free will that still plays its part within your soul when you're no longer in the physical body. Now, there's some, they're tormented by their murder or their death or whatever it is. And even those that have done that, they're ashamed of it, so they retreat to the darkness, to this void. And they stay there because they're afraid to go anywhere else. But what happens is other negative spirits that are ancient, that are very intelligent, try to track them down or imprison them. So there's a lot of stuff in Scripture that talks about this and a lot in other cultures. I've had the, you know, thank be to God that I've had the opportunity to go to places all over the world to investigate this. You have ancient spirits in Jamaica and in Mexico, the Aleutian, the Duppies, that I've come in contact with when we went investigated for weeks there. And these spirits can turn into animals. So if a ghost is standing there, it can also, it could change its form into a rat or into a bat. I've seen this happen. And it's like, it's mind-blowing, but when you think of quantum physics and particles moving with the law of observation, when you are a spirit and you're 100% consciousness, you're not restricted to a physical vessel that's in the three-dimensional, that is solid and has to deal with time and gravity, your consciousness can manipulate its form. That's what a ghost is. A ghost is basically a representation of its former self. But when they've been around for a long period of time and they understand that this manifestation they're making is only on a past memory, and they start using other memories or other forms, they can turn into that. To see that in other ancient cultures that have been around for a long time is a very freaky thing, because it's not something that I grew up seeing them turn into animals. And here I am in other cultures, they're turning into animals. So it's just to understand that what we're really talking about is not ghosts. We're talking about consciousness. Consciousness existing outside of the body. We were at Waverly Hills, and I captured this amazing, through using the spirit, the early spirit box, which was the Hack Shack box. Bill Chappell had, when I worked with him, he'd taken a box and radio. It's spinning around. I'm asking the ghost, I says, do you know you're dead? And a woman says, I didn't die. And I've got it. It's clear as day. And it's amazing because, you know what? She's right. You don't die. Your consciousness, even in scripture, it says there's the celestial body and the terrestrial body. You move into the celestial body, which is the spirit, the soul.
0: Let me bring up this one email that came up, and I think this is a good jumping off point. One person said, basically, what you're talking about are things that cannot be proven or disproven. So setting aside things like bits of audio that may have been captured, mm-hmm. maybe you have a recording, something that could be held in, and listened to and debated, because some people will hear those and they'll debate, okay, maybe you heard that.
1: Why.
0: It kind of sounds
1: like that. Yeah.
0: Well, let me ask it in this way. How can, for someone who's never had an experience, how can you prove it to them in a way where it's evidence, where you can say, okay, I can now accept this?
1: Well, that's different. That's based on someone's awareness and their perception as well as their own personal beliefs. Because I've gone through that. I've had someone that is completely skeptical. All of a sudden, they have an experience like, oh, my God, you're talking to them. No, you're really talking to them. And they're hearing the conversation. They become a believer. I had a father doing the psychic kids. He didn't believe in this stuff, right? And I'm trying to tell him, this is real. I had to deal with this. My daddy tried to ignore it. Please just open yourself up to allow yourself to be perceptive to whatever's going on here. And he witnessed the one telephone book with the pages moving by itself and then a door open and close. And he said he was sitting there watching it, and he went over there, and there's no draft, no wind. So he started having experiences as soon as he opened himself up to this, because it's all belief mm-hmm. system. It's the free will. But then you have some people, they've had experiences. No matter how many times they've had experiences, there's a fear factor that is into play. There's an identity crisis into it, because now their whole identity was based on a certain religion or a certain belief, and they're not able to accept that. So it's hard for them, so it's best for them to ignore it or just try to debunk it in their own mind. So you're going to have people like that. There's nothing wrong with it. But the other thing, too, is that what people need to understand, we talk about pareidolia and all this other stuff, but it goes way deeper than that. And I know this because when you talk about the human brain, when you look mm-hmm. at a QEEG, QEEG is what it does. It takes a scan of the whole brain, looks at all the different frequencies. Neuroscientists know that our brains have thousands of different frequencies. So you could have 100 people in a room and everybody's on a different frequency. Okay? Mm. You can have 5 people in a room. 2 people hear that sound, but the other 3 don't. Why? Because those 2 people have similar brain frequencies. So they're able to receive and recognize those frequencies when the other 3 aren't. Same thing comes into play with EVPs, okay? Certain people can hear certain tones and certain frequencies, why others can't. That's because their brain is functioning at a specific frequency in their body. Now, what we found is entities, especially negative entities, can learn to figure out what your brain frequency is. So what happens is, for example, at a Navy SEAL, he was in Afghanistan, he was in Somalia, he came back, he had PTSD, but he's hearing these voices, these demonic voices telling him to do stuff. So I go to his house. All of a sudden, you asked earlier, how do you feel? I can tell when there's a negative entity. They had a really dark, dark feeling, a heavy heaviness. As soon as you walk in the room, I was a lifeguard for years, it feels like I'm walking through water, really thick water. I'm like, oh boy, there's something heavy here. And because emotions, negativity, hate, anger, contains heavy frequencies. So I know right now, okay, there is something negative. So I ask him, I said, you hear these voices. Yeah, what do you hear? He says, well, it tells me to go back to war because our guys are getting killed. I got to go back there because one of my Navy SEALs died and stuff like that, and I feel guilty, so I want to go back. I said, okay. So I take out my Sony digital recorder, witnessed in front of 3 other people. I said, the entity that's here, I can hear you. I sense you. But do you want to tell all of us what you've been telling him? I play it back, and it says, go to war. Everybody in the room freaks out except him. He just shakes his head. Yep, that's the voice. And everybody's like, how did you know? I said, because I'm 59 years old now, okay? I've been dealing with this since I was 3 years old. That's a lot of experience, no matter where I've gone in the world. So I know. You go through it so much, you become just conditioned, right? So for me, it's like, I've used the tools that we have in the paranormal community and other things that have never really been in the paranormal community to try to measure these things. So now if he's telling us he hears a voice, and he's hearing it right now, but we don't hear it, and then we play the recorder and we play it back, and there it is, how do you refute that? That's telling us that the frequency that he's hearing, we're not, but the digital recorder is going to pick up the environmental frequency that's in that room. Digital recorders will tend to pick up more frequencies and white noise and background noise than we can hear. So when you play it back and you hear that direct response, and then you can even say, hey, what's my name? And it says your name. And, you know, how many fingers am I holding up? It says two. It says three. You get, we call that direct response method, which William Roll had termed years ago, is the direct response method. When you ask the entity or the spirit a specific question and it gives you a specific response, something I've been doing since I was a little kid, the 70s. So when I get that in front of someone that's hearing voices, then that shows they're actually hearing these voices. Now, we've been doing this for decades in the paranormal with EVPs. Sure, there's things, people, I don't hear it. Okay, you don't hear it because your brain's on there. Now, if we did a QEG with your brain, my brain, everybody else, and I've had two QEEGs done in the last 10 years, is we could take a look at the brain mapping and see where the difference is, why you're not hearing that. Then if we create a frequency that's in your brain frequency, you're going to hear it and we're not. So that's something the paranormal doesn't even know that I've studied in neuroscience because I've been fascinated about this stuff because my dad had CTE from playing hockey, had brain damage. I had a TBI, so I wanted to learn about this. And when learning this, you know, these doctors were telling me about frequencies and stuff. I'm like, wait a minute. So I went down that rabbit hole. Now this can explain it.
0: Okay, let's look at some practical applications for this. Sometimes when couples buy a house for the first time, if they're Catholic, they'll send a priest through it first to kind of bless the house. Does any of that work? Does that help maybe settle things down?
1: It helps with one factor is the priest has to be a believer, has to be experienced in this stuff, and has to have the proper intent because we've had some priests go and they don't believe in this and it doesn't do anything. We've had people that are not priests, such as myself, go in there, do these prayers, and then they're gone. I had a case in, it was in Naperville, it's probably about 7 years ago. I go there, I sense these entities, their daughter's seeing it, the husband doesn't believe. I got my recorder going, he's in the room with me, play it back, and there's the voices, he hears it, and he's freaked out. He's now a believer. And his daughter's telling them stuff that I picked up, because I'm asking her questions, because I know what I'm feeling and seeing. Her daughter's saying, yeah, that's what I see, and she describes them. They're like, how did you know that? I said, because I went through this as a kid. I know they come out of the closet, I know what these things do. So in that investigation, one of the ghosts there says, you need a priest, that it was not going to leave because of me. And I said, okay. So I called Father Mike. Father Mike was in the demon house. He's a friend of mine. He's in Indiana. So he came with my friend Brad, and I think they brought Father Robert as well. They went to that house and blessed it. It was gone. Now, you might ask, why is this happening? Why is this happening? Well, next door is a funeral parlor.
0: Okay.
1: So there's spirits coming and going next door.
0: Sure. Well, what about, you know, I've talked to different people about this, and they say after death, there's a spirit guy that kind of helps guide you in a way to try to ease you into the afterlife.
1: Absolutely.
0: The way you're describing it, it's more of a void where you're just basically lost until you figure out what's happening here. So what are these people that are walking around aimlessly that really don't know what's going on? Were they not grabbed by a guide, or how does that work, you think?
1: I'm writing a book called The Void, and it's about the white room and the dark room. Okay, the dark room is not negative. It's basically where you have to look at your future and which path you're going to go down. What happens is there's free will. Okay, like I had a near-death experience in 2010. I stopped breathing after a car accident. Next thing you know, I'm standing right in front of this guide. And I'm looking at the guide, and I know where I'm at. I mean, I read the book by Betty Eady, you know, Daniel Brinkley, spoke to him, you know, all these people. I studied near death. I said, oh, my God, this is, I'm ready to go in. I said, all right, I'm not going back. And the guide says, well, he goes, you know, we kind of want you. I says, no, the rule of the universe, I'm telling the guide this, is free will. So if I don't want to go back, I don't have to go back. And he says, you know what? You're absolutely right. So right there, and there's a whole other story too, but the fact right there is that we have free will. Sometimes our time is up. Sometimes it's not. So what happens is when the light comes, when angels come, when guides come, or even loved ones, they can turn themselves away and say, I don't want to go, or I'm going to stay here. I'll give you a case in point. March 25th of this year, I had my 12th bone marrow biopsy because I had leukemia. And I've been through it before. Well, I ended up, my brain oxygen dropped to 50%. I almost died.
0: Mm.
1: And as this was happening, they had me in an emergency room. They're trying to revive me and everything. And I'm there, and I'm listening to them, and I can see them. I'm like, I just want to go to sleep because I'm feeling myself shift out of my body. They're like, no, no, no, no. All of a sudden, a portal opens up. Now, this is just this past March 25th, Northwestern Hospital, downtown Chicago. I see a portal open up. There's my dad and some of my relatives. My dad's like, son, if you want to go now, you can go. I start crying. I'm like, no, Dad, I don't want to go. He says, are you sure? I said, yes. I said, I'm doing music right now. I'm doing this. I just beat cancer 2 years ago. Dad, why would I go after a bone marrow biopsy? And I'm crying. And the doctors and nurses like, who are you talking to? And I'm telling them, it's recorded. It's recorded in the doctor that I saw my dad, I saw the angels, and I saw my loved ones. And I decided not to go. It's in two doctor's reports. Okay? My point of stating this is that they said, okay, they closed up and they left. I'm still here.
0: Mm-hmm.
1: So even in life, and you could look at other people that have had near-death experiences or out-of-body. They talk to their guides or angels, loved ones, and they've decided to come back. But there are certain people sometimes, well, no, it's over. Your body's not in the type of condition where you can come back. So there's the free will that can play when there's intent and purpose involved to come back into this life. But then also these ghosts and spirits can get stuck here because they choose their free will not to go. Now, what I've learned from guides, from angels, and all these years that I've done demonic, we've done deliverance and stuff with demons, where demons will sometimes hold these people here, negative entities, or there might be another ghost, you know, lying to these other spirits so they don't cross over, is they have free will. Now, the angels won't come and just take them because they have the free will. They're like, the time is not over for where people are getting judged and they have to go over, where everything's wiped out, starting clean. Right now, it's like you have these choices. So if you follow a life where you believe in this and that, and then your death comes, you know where you're going. But even if you don't, and you call out, you look at atheists that have called out for Jesus or whatever else, and all of a sudden an angel appears, whatever, and takes them over, that's the free will. The free will is so important. So the answer to your question is what is the intent and purpose of the spirit, and what is the free will, the use of the free will when you are in between in the afterlife?
0: I think there's going to be a lot of people with questions like that in the next hour. Are you ready to take some phone calls?
1: Absolutely.
0: All right, Chris Fleming is our guest. You can find him online, ChristopherFleming.com. One way to do it. 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Michael, thank you for that one. I'll see if I can get the question and comment in, but keep the emails coming, and we'll continue with our guest and your questions to Chris Fleming next on Coast to Coast AM. Don't go anywhere.

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9: Trade wars flaring up. I'm Angelo Bavaro, Fox News. Canada is vowing retaliation against President Trump's new round of 50% tariffs after talks collapsed late Friday.
10: President Donald Trump's import taxes will hit about 5% of what Canada ships to the United States every year. Now, that includes products that range from hockey sticks to tongue depressors. The country sold each other $880 billion worth of goods and services last year. The tariffs were initially supposed to kick in at 12:01 a.m. Wednesday, but President Trump extended the deadline for 3 days to allow talks to continue, but the two countries still could not reach an agreement in time.
9: Fox's Marion Rafferty. Canadian Prime Minister Mark Carney is blaming unfair last-minute changes to Washington's proposed terms. He says Canada will match tariffs. President Trump hit the campaign trail to support South Carolina Senator Darlene Graham to have a full term. A special Republican primary runoff is set for Tuesday.
11: President Trump telling a crowd in Myrtle Beach, Senator Darlene Graham will fight for lower taxes, bigger paychecks, and the Second Amendment.
12: But as much as anybody in this Senate, and maybe more, Darlene will support our military.
11: The president saying she's already made an impact and earned respect in the Senate since being appointed to finish out her late brother, Senator Lindsey Graham's term.
13: You were one of his closest friends. I hope you know that. And you will forever be part of the Graham family.
11: Senator Graham thanking the president for his support. She faces challenger Representative Ralph Norman in Tuesday's GOP Senate primary runoff. Kristen Goodwin, Fox News.
9: The Supreme Court is allowing the White House to continue construction on that ballroom project for now. This as it considers the Trump administration's emergency request to intervene in lawsuits over that project. 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
17: Temperatures being 30 degrees above average.
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9: A court cuts the $50 million judgment against Alex Jones over falsely labeling the Sandy Hook killings a hoax. Fox's Gary Baumgarten has details.
19: The judgment was over the InfoWar founder's public pronouncements that one of the deadliest mass shootings in the United States was a hoax. The Texas appellate court decision to reduce it to about $6 million was unanimous. It has no bearing on a separate $1 billion plus judgment against Jones in Connecticut. The punishing financial verdicts forced Jones into bankruptcy and forced him to leave the InfoWars platform. Gary Baumgarten, Fox News.
9: Another crucial child safety trial against Meta kicked off in an Oakland federal court this week.
11: A former Meta safety engineer calling features like Infinite Scroll inherently unsafe for teenagers, telling a jury in Oakland features intended to minimize risks like quiet mode are designed to fail because most people don't turn them on, saying it's like you have to turn on the airbag every time you get into the car. California, Colorado, Kentucky, and New Jersey are leading a group of 29 states accusing Meta of deliberately creating features that lead to mental health harms, including addiction, of hiding the risks, and of collecting minors' data without parental consent. Meta has repeatedly pushed back against the allegations and argues it has a strong record of protecting teens. Kristen Goodwin, Fox News.
9: States are seeking platform changes and a financial penalty that could total more than $1 trillion. That trial is set to last 6 to 8 weeks. ICE is now considering shifting to a find and arrest posture of Haitian nationals. That's after giving them several weeks to turn themselves into ICE offices since TPS officially ended on July 27th. Fox is told that in recent days in Ohio alone, about 300 Haitians have been arrested by ICE. I'm Angelo Bavaro, and this is Fox News.
20: Everybody, I'm Matt from Game Day in the Carolinas, your favorite tailgate show right here on WDXY 105.9. 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
20: Here's your Saturday forecast for Eastern South Carolina. It's a partly sunny and warm Saturday with a high near 88 degrees and a 50-50 shot of afternoon showers and thunderstorms. Tomorrow, looking much better, 91 degrees and just a 20% chance of rain.
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1: Glenn Beck is on!
2: Years ago, I said the communists and the Islamists and the anarchists would come together and they would work together to destroy the Western world, capitalism, and America. I was mocked from here to hell. And a lot of the mocking came from geniuses like Bill Kristol. A lot of the mocking came from the Republican Party. They said those people will never work together. I didn't know enough about history, and honestly, I saw that as obvious. I also prayed about it an awful lot, and I knew that to be true. Well, now we're seeing it, and it's called the Red-Green Alliance. And Wade Miller has just written a great report on the Red-Green Alliance and what it is, how it works, and why it must be stopped, and how we can stop it. Wade has been kind enough to come on the show. He's going to join me in 60 seconds first.
3: I think about Providence often these days, the idea that we're stewards of our families, our communities, our own safety. The founders understood this. It's woven into the fabric of who we are as Americans. And I want to share something with you. It's called BYRNA, B-Y-R-N-A, and it's changed how I think about personal protection. Here's the thing. Most people assume self-defense is complicated. You need training, licensing, you know, government approval. But BYRNA is legal in all 50 states. No permit, no background check. Because your right to protect your family shouldn't require anyone's permission. The range on this is 60 feet. That's not pepper spray distance. That's real distance. It gives you time to think, to move, to get your family safe. It's simple enough that anyone can use it, anyone. And it's built in Fort Wayne, Indiana, right here in America, in American hands, American craftsmanship. And that matters to me, and I think it matters to you. I'm not here to scare you. I'm here to tell you being prepared isn't paranoia. It's love. It's what we do for the people that you do anything for. So go to BYRNA.com/Glenn.

0: There are two organizations that I think are the major thought leaders in Washington right now that have done more than any other group out there. There's two of them. And I put one of those is the Center for Renewing America, and I would include Citizens for Renewing America as well. The executive director for both of those, who has been a longtime supporter and working at the side of Russ Vogt, who I love. He's our OMB director. He is the executive director of both of those, the Center and the Citizens for Renewing America. He's just written an essay, if you will, or a white paper on the Red-Green Alliance, and I think it is so important that you hear it, because what I put on a chalkboard now is proven to be true by people who are much smarter than I am, and Wade is one of those people. Wade, welcome to the program. Glad to have you.
1: Thanks for having me on. And a lot of your work over the years has bled into what went into that white paper. You did talk about this long before anyone else did. So thank you for that.
0: You're welcome. I'm just glad that it has a name now. The red for the communists, the green for the Islamist. If I would have known history, especially of 1979, I would have had an answer for that. And now we know that because of people like you. Tell me what this alliance is and why it is so dangerous, even for the people who are in it.
1: Sure. So it's, the paper goes into much more detail, of course, but it's essentially a fusion of the Marxist left and the Islamist movement, the doctrinal Islam, as I would really define it. And so these two forces... Yes, and these two forces basically have every single barrier and every single goal shy of their end state desire is virtually the same. So there is a political convenience to them both aligning and working together because it requires the toppling of Western civilization, of capitalism, etc. Now, of course, at the end of this, what the Marxists never really quite figure out is that once they've achieved their goals, the Islamists kill them. They execute them, they get them out of the way. So it's not a durable alliance. It's a short-term means to an end. And I think that at the end of the day, the Islamists are playing the Marxists. And you see this manifesting itself in the form of Mamdani, who's kind of both. He's a Marxist and an Islamist. But you see people out there like Hassan Piker and other Islamists out there who are saying a lot of things. And I think that fundamentally, the mistake we made, and some of it's understandable at the turn of the century, which is weird to say, but at the turn of the century, the focus was on Islamic terrorism. And when the focus is on Islamic terrorism, that's 3 to 5% of the population.
0: Yeah.
1: And so therefore, the other 95% becomes victims, and they become asylum seekers, they become refugees, they're displaced, they get sent to Europe, they get sent to the United States. And so now, in the last 20 years, almost incomprehensibly, we have a large population of Islamists. And the problem is that Islam is radicalized culturally. It does not align with classical liberalism. It's a conquering ideology. It seeks to displace our system and replace it with Sharia and its own religious political ideology. And so, that form of radicalism looks different if they're not a terrorist per se. So for instance, if you believe that if you leave the religion of Islam, that you should be tried in a court, you get due process, you get a lawyer, but you should be found guilty and the sentence for that should be death. You don't belong in America. You never should have been allowed in America in the first place. And so we have this radicalized cultural Islamist movement that is in league with the Marxist left. And of course, now we're seeing all of these DSA candidates pop out of the woodwork for the left, and they're winning elections in Democrat primaries. And so we're seeing a surge of this entire movement.
0: Congress or the Senate held a hearing on the influence of the Muslim Brotherhood, which is a nasty green organization, the influence of the Muslim Brotherhood and the DSA. Not a single Democrat showed up for that hearing. That should tell you something, shouldn't it?
1: Yeah. Absolutely. And the unwillingness, frankly, even of our side, in many respects, to admit that the problem is much bigger than 3 to 5%, or even acknowledge that there's a problem, even if it's just 3 to 5%, which is way more than that. The left won't even acknowledge 3 to 5 and try to address that through public policy and national security means. They ignore it. They'll call you a bigot for highlighting it. But the problem is that the radicalism is way more than that. And it could be 80% of the population that's just not suitable. But our side is politically unwilling to admit that. And I understand that, you know, the average person is not yet quite willing to say that it could be 80% of the population that's radicalized, that has been coming over in recent decades. But first you have to admit you have a problem, and then you can start talking about the solutions. And the white paper we wrote was just admitting we have a problem. What comes after that is we need to start working with our allies on Capitol Hill and state legislatures to figure out what is the policy solution to this. And the problem we're going to run into, Glenn, is that a lot of people on our side will say, well, the First Amendment and free speech, and well, the answer to a conquering ideology in our domestic space cannot be that we have no recourse and that we just have to allow it to happen. I'm also not saying that we should violate the First Amendment or religious liberty, but I think that we have to figure out how do we treat Islam as a political ideology, unlike Sikhs, Judaism, Christianity, etc. Yeah.
2: To me, this is really easy. It is not simply a religion. If you want to practice your religion, that's fine. But if your religion teaches that the Constitution must be replaced, now it is a political organization. You're now saying it's a system of governance. I'm sorry, but that's incompatible. I mean, you say in your brief, Red Green Alliance is an existential threat to the Republic, uniting neo-Marxists and radical Islamists around the shared goal of destroying America's constitutional order, capitalism, and Western Christian tradition. How can we continue to let people serve if that's their goal when they are standing there taking an oath to protect and defend the Constitution of the United States if their goal is to overthrow the Constitution?
1: I agree, and I've publicly said that I think that these DSA candidates who are specifically saying that we should refuse to seat them, that's fundamentally different than AOC, who we just disagree with and we think that she's wrong on virtually everything. But even AOC is careful not to say that we should overthrow the Constitution generally. I mean, if we dig deep, maybe we can find that. But these new candidates, they just proudly proclaim it all over the place. And I think that Congress should just refuse to seat them if they do, in fact, end up winning their primaries. We have to draw a line in the sand somewhere. And I think that it is a relatively easy line to draw to say, if you're overtly arguing to destroy Western civilization and the Constitution, you cannot take a place on the floor and vote on legislation affecting Americans.
2: So I found good news in El Sayed's victory. Because it was predicted to be just a wild, wildfire. He's going to just, and it wasn't. It was within, I think, 14,000 points in the end when they stopped counting. So I find some good news that maybe the Democrats are not all sold on this. And if you look at the numbers, it's all intellectuals and white rich people that voted for El Sayed, along with the Muslims. The working class, they didn't vote for that. So are you seeing signs of hope on this, that maybe Democrats are going to wake up to this?
1: Yeah, I mean, I think that if you're a left Hispanic family Christian, you see this, you're horrified. I think that if you are a left black family Christian, you're horrified by this. And I think that ultimately, at the end of the day, those families are going to increasingly vote their interests. And they may not vote for Republicans, but I think they're going to choose more rational and moderate Democrat voices. I mean, even James Carville is kind of apoplectic at what's happening to his party right now. And Elon's been saying this for years now, that the Overton window is just moving so far to the left that what used to be a centrist is now considered radical right. And I think that that's playing out in politics as we see it. But, we can't rest on our laurels that their own radicalism will just self-destruct itself that we can just wait. I think that we have to proactively go out there and make the argument against it.
2: Okay, so I want to talk to you about, I mean, you said, and we're not going to have time to go into it. Let me just say, you say that there is a three-headed hydra, the enablers, which are the influencers in the media, the legitimizers, intellectuals and institutions, and the backers, the financial networks. So you get into, in your paper, how we can dismantle or kill this three-headed hydra.

0: Let me ask you a question, and I want you to really think about it. 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And here's the part it should bother you. 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
0: We're with Wade Miller. He is the executive director for the Center and Citizens for Renewing America. He has just put out a really good warning, if you will, a brief about the Red-Green Alliance. And I'm going to tweet it out so everybody can read it. Where else can you read it?
2: Yeah, you can go to americarenewing.com. That's americarenewing.com.
0: Okay. So in it, you talk about how we dismantle the three-headed hydra. And you say it's a whole-of-society approach. How do we do it?
2: Well, it's going to have to be cultural. It's going to have to be public policy. It's going to have to be legal. And then this is gets back to the kind of good old fashioned Beckian research, which is you draw the dots and connect all of the figures and figure out the backers, the supporters, the influencers, the institutions that are behind it. But we're going to have to start going after the foreign money. You're going to have to start going after the domestic institutions that are enabling radical Islamist groups. You're going to have to start going after, addressing this in colleges. This is where a lot of the radicalism starts. Parents can make decisions there. Public policy can shape that. States can shape curriculum at various levels. We just need to, one, recognize that there's a problem and then have elected officials who have the courage to take action, and then Americans to stand up and be willing to defend our culture from this radical Red-Green Alliance onslaught onto our very values and norms.
0: You know, what has been so sad to me is, there's a couple of groups that are going to be the first, if they would be successful, the first to be killed, and that would be the Jews. And the second is LGBTQ. Mm-hmm. And when I see the LGBTQ community marching for radical Islamists things like Gaza and the Palestinian movement, you go to Palestine and you are a trans man, you're dead. They're not going to embrace you. And they have been swept up into this. And I don't know what it is psychologically that happens to people, but this is using the people who many of them are honest in, hey, let's live in love and everything else. And they are so blind that they are standing with people who will slit their throat or throw them off of the top of a building like they do in Iran or hang them for their lifestyle. Have you thought about this? How do we wake those people up?
2: I think the leftists are looking at this through an oppressor versus oppressed viewpoint. And they think that if we can correct these historical injustices and show these oppressed groups that we're, willing to do better and change, that they will be rational and thank us. And I think this is just part of the problem with woke ideology, is that it's just not rational and logical. It doesn't comport with our understandings of human psychology and human sociology. And so it's just a huge amount of naivete. Of course, I don't think that educated and intelligent, both, I think, need to be there. People... Yeah. Are really, are Marxists to begin with. So, I think part of the problem is that in order for Marxism to be attractive to you, you just have to be missing something, either intelligence or education, one of the two. And that bleeds into their naivete on the impulses of radical Islam, and that it is doctrinally you know, doctrinally, their mission is to destroy them and recreate Islam in its place. And the left just refuses to even acknowledge that that's the case.
0: It, I mean, there's so many parallels with Nazi Germany, too. I mean, this happened in Iran, but it also, in a way, happened with the Nazis, where they would bring people in and say, no, no, no, we're on your side, we're on your side. And then they'd kill them when they didn't need them anymore. And it's so frustrating to see history repeat itself. But, you know, there were a lot of Jewish people in the 1930s that really kind of, some of them actually started almost a, in a way, a pro-Nazi organization. It wasn't very big, but they were like, look, we're Germans, they're Germans. If we're just show them that we're just like them, and we then we'll be accepted. And no, no, they were accepted for a very short period of time. And then 1933, Hitler's like, okay, we don't need you anymore.
2: And

0: exist naturally. And so I think we need to wake up and figure out who the real enemies of this country are and figure out who our allies are and work with them to solve the problem.
1: So what can a listener in my audience do to help?
0: Well,
1: what would be the most effective thing the individual can do?
0: I think read the primer so you fully understand it. For those who already do, and a lot of your listeners will be familiar with this, I think we have to start thinking at the public policy level, the state level, the municipal level. How do we actually start solving this? How do we solve the call to prayer problem? How do we solve the creeping Sharia and Marxist ideology that is trying to be implemented and start coming up with public policy solutions and then insist that our elected officials take it seriously and start moving forward? Otherwise, inaction in 15 years, we're going to look like Europe. We're going to have a rising Islamic population that is increasingly radicalized, and the entire fabric of our culture is going to start to unwind. We're seeing it happen in Europe right now. We have to wake up. There may be 10 or 15 years ahead of where we are if we don't start taking action now and get over the politically correct arguments that we'll run into from kind of centrist Republicans. We have to admit that Islam is doctrinally a civilizational level problem, and it has to be addressed.
1: Wade, thank you. Please say hi to Russ. Everybody on my staff, such a fan of everything you guys are doing. Anything you need, you please reach out to us. We're big, big fans. Wade Miller, thank you. God bless.
0: Thank you.
1: You can check it out at AmericaRenewing.com. 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I'll also tweet the report out so you can read it. It is well worth your time and well worth a read. All right, more in a minute.
2: Glenn Beck will be back.
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0: concerned about my kids. I want to strengthen my kids because I hear from them all the time what they hear from their friends. And they're hearing stuff about socialism and America and everything that is just so wrong. And I just want to do everything I can to strengthen them. And I'll share what I've learned from them. And maybe I can help you with your kids after I've learned, and hopefully they've learned a few things. But pray for the family, will you? If you'd pray for the safety of my family, I'd appreciate it. We're traveling with a whole bunch of security, but you just never know. Just pray for the guidance of the Spirit the whole time, and pray for my children as well. I want to bring in Clay Travis. He is part of the Clay and Buck Show that follows this program on the Premier Radio Networks. And I think he had the idea of the week, maybe the month, maybe the year. And everybody's been talking about boys and women's sports and the WNBA. And he's just come up with the Nashville Balls. And he said, I wanted an all-trans team. So it's only men who are women now. Because he said, we'll win every championship. And then maybe we'll prove the point. But we'll prove the point. We'll make a lot of money doing it. You know, I just love it. Clay is with us now. Clay, how are you?
1: I'm doing great. I hope that you and your family have a good trip. But I would love at some point if we could get you courtside seats to see the Nashville Balls, the most inclusive team in the history.
0: I would be glad to sit on the courtside for that. I would be very happy to do that.
1: I'm calling the bluff here. If you're wondering, if you're out there and you haven't heard some of the news, since Sophie Cunningham, player for the Indiana Fever, came out and said men should not be able to play in women's sports, which is not a particularly radical proposition, there has been a lot of talk, and many different WNBA coaches, Glenn, actually came out and they said, well, we think men should be able to identify as women and play in this league. And as a staunch supporter of inclusion, diversity, equity, as well, I said, well, what is the best thing that I could do to follow the logic of this? To me, it is to have an all-trans team, Nashville Balls expansion franchise in the WNBA. We will be the first all-male identifying as women team. We are very pro-trans, incredibly inclusive. Our slogan, you'll like this, Glenn, is one love, two balls. Our very understated, as you were showing it a little bit earlier on video, but for people who haven't seen it, logo is a basketball hoop with two different balls going through the net. I just think it would be the greatest dynasty of all time. Move over John Wooden's UCLA Bruins, move over Bill Russell, Michael Jordan, we've got something for you. We would be not only, I think, the greatest professional sports franchise of all time, I don't think we would lose a game. Some games we might win without giving up a basket, which is unheard of in basketball.
0: Wasn't there like a kids team that played against the WNBA or a female team?
1: Yeah, the story is the U.S. women's soccer team, which won the World Cup, the best soccer team in the world. They lost 5-2, Glenn, to a team of under 15-year-old boys in Dallas, Texas. Not the best 15-year-old boys in the country. And remember, under 15 means a lot of those kids are 14. They lost 5-2 to the best soccer players in Texas. And so all of this kind of comes together. And look, I just think sometimes you have to, and this is my natural state here, Glenn, is sometimes you have to follow absurdity with more absurdity and actually call these people on the logic that underpins what they would suggest. Mm-hmm. And so if you're going to argue that a man can identify as a woman and play in the WNBA, which is the Women's National Basketball Association, then I think we should just have a whole team of trans guys. By the way, this is happening in France. It's happening in France.
0: I got to tell you, if they would take you up on this, I know you're making a point, but you're also probably very serious as well. You put $10 million up. I would join you in this venture if they would do it, because They would win every time. They would win every single game.
1: Yes.
0: Every time.
1: And they wouldn't, the games Without wouldn't it. Be remotely close. And look, ultimately, why will they not just say, hey, the WNBA is only for women, right? To their credit, the WTA has finally said it, the Women Tennis Association. They have said it in the, they've said it in the Olympics. They've said it in the NCAA, thanks to President Trump. It's because they are committed so much to the left-wing idea that the trans agenda can create women out of men that they are not willing to say a basic biological truth. And if you're not willing to do that, then I think the natural result should follow, which is men who identify as women should be able to compete in the Women's Professional Sports League. And I think, Glenn, they would obliterate all of the women in this sport. I don't think it would be remotely close. I think you could go all the way down, by the way. As soon as you get testosterone, as you well know, as everybody out there who's ever raised a boy knows, it changes the game substantially. Heck, if you've ever coached, if you've got a kid in 13 than you that already has a mustache, I mean, he's going to be a lot better than most of the other 13-year-olds. Yeah. And so I think you can get an 8th-grade boys team that would beat the best WNBA team, a team at WNBA All-Stars. I don't even think some of those games would be remotely close.
0: So can I ask you, I've not been able to figure out why Caitlin Clark is not supporting Sophie Cunningham. Why has that not been a dynamic duo here?
1: I'll defend Caitlin Clark in this way, Glenn. You and I and most of your listeners out there, we grew up and watched and loved sports in the 80s and the 90s, what I would call the Jordan era of basketball. Jordan's most famous quote in my mind, I wrote a book with this title, is Republicans Buy Sneakers Too. And I think Michael Jordan's perspective, and it was followed by Tiger Woods in golf, and it was followed by Kobe Bryant, Shaquille O'Neal, a lot of other big-time athletes, was, I'm not going to get involved in politics. I want everybody, Republicans, Democrats, Independents, to be able to be fans of my brand, Republicans Buy Sneakers Too. I think Caitlin Clark is rejecting, in many ways, the LeBron era, which is, you need to know everything that I think about politics, which has, I think, made him incredibly polarizing. And instead, she's trying to go back to the Jordan Tiger Woods era of appealing to everyone. And Glenn, the example of this I would give is, she was asked who she was going to vote for in the 2024 presidential election, Kamala or Trump. And she said she didn't want to answer. She didn't think it was her business to tell people what her politics were. And so I think what has actually happened here is the WNBA has put a lot of coaches and players in tough spots who may well agree with us on the absurdity of this premise. All they have to do, and she said this basically in her answer, is that's a question for the league. And the league, the commissioner, should, if they had any backbone at all, come out and just say, hey, this is a league for women. If you are born male, you can pursue life to the furthest of your happiness as you desire. You cannot become a women's basketball player. They haven't said it. They won't say it, I think, because the league itself is committed to identity politics. But I do think that that is the reason why she has avoided joining Sophie Cunningham on her side.
0: That makes total sense. I just feel like, you know, Caitlin's been, you know, just pounded in the head for so long. And you would think when you'd see somebody else being pounded in the head, it would just be your instinct to go say, hey, knock it off. I don't have to agree, but knock it off. This isn't right.
1: Yeah, I agree. And the argument you can also make is that this goes to the very essence of sport itself. And look, I don't know how many far left wingers, to be fair, are Caitlin Clark fans, right? Maybe there are some. I think her base, if I were sitting down and talking with her, I would say, look, your base is Trump America, whether you like it or not. And also a lot of other sane people, because remember, Glenn, this is an 80-20 issue nationwide. I actually think it's a 95-5 issue for sports fans. I think the 5% who are Looney Bin members get a lot of attention. But I think for men, like, nobody makes this argument, right? There isn't a dad in America listening to you right now who thinks that a grown man should be able to compete against his daughter or his granddaughter, right? Like, that's just lunacy. No. And so I think that's Caitlin Clark's base. Are there some left-wingers who are also Caitlin Clark fans? Maybe. But I actually don't. If I were advising her, I understand the perspective of I'm just going to avoid all politics, because if you answer this, next thing you know, people are asking you what you think about every issue. But I think her base is actually would overwhelmingly support her if she said, yeah, this is only for women.
0: One more thing, because I know you got to go get ready for the show because you're on here and right after my show on premiere. What do you think of the coaches that are now saying that, you know, men are going to start coming and taking their jobs and men shouldn't be coaches for the WNBA? And yet,
1: while simultaneously,
0: I mean, that's insanity.
1: Yes. Well, I mean, I think what it goes to is you ultimately paint yourself into a corner if you follow full left-wing ideals, right? Because, I mean, you can take it outside of this gender ridiculousness. You know, if I said to you right now, Glenn, I have an important announcement to make. I am now a black woman. On the left, they would have to say, welcome to womanhood, Clay Travis. We are excited to have you. Your beard makes you look even more feminine than we thought you ever might. They would then say that I am a racist, culturally appropriating for saying that I'm black. So I think this is what their logic is, right? So I think for most people out there, if you said, what is more defining of you, your gender or your race? People find out they're different race than they thought they were all the time with the DNA testing going on right now. Nobody ever finds out. Like, I think I have a lot, but personally, I bet you would sign on with this too. I think men, you know, I have a lot more in common with black, Asian, and Hispanic men, I think, than I do with white women, because gender to me is more of a definite defining characteristics than race is, right? Doesn't mean you can't have a lot in common with a lot of different people of all different backgrounds. But if you were going to say, which is a bigger deal to change, your gender or your race, I think most people would have to say your gender, right? I mean, that's far more transformative than your race. Yet in the left, if you change your race, you're racist and you're assimilating and you have to be canceled. But if you change your gender, you're a hero and it must be immediately affirmed.
0: Yeah. Is everybody hearing his white privilege there? Yeah, I think I heard it. Clay, it's good to talk to you, my man. Thank you so much.
1: Hey, appreciate it. Keep up the good work, Glenn. Stay safe.
0: God bless. Say hi to Buck for me. Clay Travis, Outkick founder and also co-host of the Clay and Buck Show that is on the Premier Radio Network immediately following this one. By the way, if you did not hear the show, the after show, it is now on demand. It is something that I believe, I'm not doing it on the regular show. I'm going to do it in bits and pieces because it is something that requires a little bit of thinking. It requires real deep thought and explanation on it. But it's what happens when the past disappears. And I show you that this has been done before in history. And it is stunning. It is stunning what was said in 600 that's being said today. Exact same thing, just different tools. And I want you to listen to that. Become a Torch member now at glennbeck.com/torch. 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All right, back in just a minute.
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26: The situation with Iran. The president has come out and, a memo has been released where it says, and it went out to the military. We are looking for new ideas. Basically, if anybody has any good ideas that are, you know, out of the box on how we can defeat Iran, email us, call me. And I think this is really quite brilliant myself. I think, you know, how many times have you been in a company where like, we can fix this thing? We can fix this thing. But we all know. But will they ask us? Nope. One last thing. We don't have much time to talk about this. Minnesota, Michigan, South Dakota have, we now know that Iran has tried to hack into their water systems. You know, Iran is not a primitive society, and they can hack in. And apparently the federal government has said, expect more. They hack into our water systems. That's a whole different universe that we're in right now. And I don't think people really understand how dangerous this situation is. And by the way, Minnesota and Michigan, South Dakota, these are just the states that either haven't updated yet or won't follow the Homeland Security advice to change and upgrade your system. They're easy to hack, and Iran is trying. May God save the Republic.
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3: Destination South Carolina. I'm Pam Husso, Fox News. Ahead of Tuesday's runoff election, President Trump stumped in South Carolina for Republican U.S. Senate candidate Darlene Graham. She's facing GOP Representative Ralph Norman.
4: Look at the rallies. Look at what we have today. You have thousands of people standing outside, can't get in. They're standing outside, and we're not even really running. But we are running because we have to get Darlene and other people elected.
3: Joining the president on stage in Myrtle Beach, outgoing White House Press Secretary Caroline Leavitt.
5: President Trump, you are the most consequential and historic president in the history of our great country. And it has been the honor of my life to serve as your White House Press Secretary, sir.
3: Leavitt will continue playing a role within Mr. Trump's super PAC. Trade negotiations are broken between the U.S. and Canada. As a result, the U.S. imposed 50% tariffs on billions of dollars of Canadian goods.
10: President Donald Trump's import taxes will hit about 5% of what Canada ships to the United States every year. Now, that includes products that range from hockey sticks to tongue depressors. The countries sold each other $880 billion worth of goods and services last year. The tariffs were initially supposed to kick in at 12:01 a.m. Wednesday, but President Trump extended the deadline for 3 days to allow talks to continue, but the two countries still could not reach an agreement in time.
3: Fox's Marianne Rafferty, Canada is promising to retaliate. Foggy weather is being cited as a factor in a plane crash in Alaska. 8 people were killed yesterday after a small plane attempted to land twice at a remote military airport. 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
3: Another child safety trial against Meta kicked off in a federal courtroom this week. Fox's Kristen Goodwin has more.
27: A former Meta safety engineer calling features like Infinite Scroll inherently unsafe for teenagers, telling a jury in Oakland features intended to minimize risks like quiet mode are designed to fail because most people don't turn them on, saying it's like you have to turn on the airbag every time you get into the car. California, Colorado, Kentucky, and New Jersey are leading a group of 29 states accusing Meta of deliberately creating features that lead to mental health harms, including addiction, of hiding the risks, and of collecting minors' data without parental consent. Meta has repeatedly pushed back against the allegations and argues it has a strong record of protecting teens. Kristen Goodwin, Fox News.
3: States are seeking platform changes and a financial penalty that could total more than $1 trillion. The trial is set to last 6 to 8 weeks. A memorial event has been scheduled by Turning Point USA at Utah Valley University in honor of the late Charlie Kirk, who was shot and killed there. Fox 13's Jeremy Toombs has the story.
28: Turning Point USA took to social media to announce an event called Freedom, Built to Last, saying it will allow people to gather to remember Kirk, honor his life, and reflect on the legacy of the conservative commentator. Glenn Beck and Frank Turek were named as being among those who will appear at this event. It's set to be held in the UCCU Center and will come a matter of days after the preliminary hearing for Kirk's alleged killer, Tyler Robinson, is set to conclude. Final arguments are planned for September 1st in Provo's 4th District Courthouse.
29: In Orem, Jeremy Toms, Fox 13 News.
3: At least 2 people were reportedly killed overnight in Ukraine by Russian drone and missile strikes. This one day after an attack on a Ukrainian shopping center killed 16 people. Ukraine also ramping up strikes inside Russia. Pam Husso, Fox News.
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16: Here's your Saturday forecast for eastern South Carolina. It's a partly sunny and warm Saturday with a high near 88 degrees and a 50-50 shot of afternoon showers and thunderstorms. Tomorrow, looking much better, 91 degrees and just a 20% chance of rain.
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19: We're back, 843-661-0937. So if America's in decline, what are the answers? I can tell you what the answer is not. It's not Democrat Representative Ro Khanna's answer, who went on NPR over the weekend and said, I quote, that we need a multiracial New Deal. We need to be the world's first multiracial cohesive democracy. They're using capitalism, Josh, as the boogeyman. The failures, the imperfections of capitalism have led to this class warfare, the haves and the have-nots, and we need a more inclusive and multiracial New Deal. And I want you to hear this. It's only 41 seconds, and then we'll go to the call. Here is Representative Ro Khanna, who is a bandied-about presidential candidate for the Democrat Party. To me, he is the, Jonah Goldberg says, he is the thirstiest politician in America.
20: He excluded a lot of the Black South, where domestic workers, agricultural workers didn't get a chance. He purposely set Social Security at 65, knowing that Black life expectancy was 59.
21: That was the only way he was going to get Southern support for his social reforms.
20: He excluded, of course, Japanese Americans and interned them. But a multiracial New Deal, in my view, is what is needed, and it will probably be one of America's greatest moments, because what we can do and will do in America, I don't know if it'll be my generation or the next generation, we will become the world's first cohesive multiracial democracy.
19: And America does not belong to we, the American people. It belongs to the world. I mean, that's his point. American prosperity, innovation, wealth creation, eradication of disease, all the wonderful innovative things that have been done in America don't belong to heritage Americans. It doesn't belong to we, the American people. We need a multiracial New Deal and become the first multiracial cohesive democracy that the world can participate in. In other words, the world has never excelled as America has through the first 250 years. And because of that, there's some corrections that need to be made. I mean, he basically says America's a racist nation. Now, forget that he is a member of Congress. Yeah, I mean, right. He is a of Indian descent, comes to America, runs for Congress, wins a congressional seat. I think he's worth $20 or $30 million. If America was as racial or racist as he says it is, he wouldn't be worth $30 million and in the most prestigious political body in the world. Let's go to the phone. Someone's there.
22: Hey Breeze. Good morning.
23: Well, Satan, God, good, evil. But did you ask yourself why did France, Spain, and England? What happened to them? And did you know Josh made a very good point? He goes, "Well, do you want the government to own your house, which they do now? I mean, right now, if I don't pay property taxes, I don't keep my land or my house. So in essence, the government owns it. I'll never get to the point where I own that land and I can just sit there on it and not have to worry about paying anything. The government owns my house at the end of the day. And if I were to die and I had no one to leave it to, then the government gets it. So, and do you want a corporation to be in that same situation? And again, government evil, corporation evil, Satan. So, you know, that gets to be very, very complicated. But I will tell you this, again, going back to good and evil, capitalism is not necessarily good either, but it gives, you know, now what would happen is with socialism is this. I promise you, the more we go towards socialism, then you see more and more decline. The more we go toward evil, you see more and more decline. The less we go away from God, more and more decline. And then what happens is it'd be far easier for radical Islam, far easier for things like socialism to turn into communism. I mean, it's a real slippery slope. But here's another thing, kid. Do we really know how good a shape China is in? And then my next question is, why would you want, let's say, whether you be a government or a corporation? Now, I guess you got to look further. There's got to be more complicated. But wouldn't it be in China's best interest as a country for America to be strong? Or would it be in their best interest for us to collapse? And then I guess they just take us over. I mean, this thing gets pretty damn complicated, kid.
19: It gets real complicated real fast. We are the biggest consumer of Chinese goods. Their economy is predicated on things that we don't do anymore, manufacturing, some of the production parts of our economy have, we've shipped those overseas. We talked a lot about that. And I want to make it very clear. I don't believe when you look at a country in decline and the argument that America is in decline, I don't believe it's economic as much as it is cultural and socially. This will probably surprise you. I mean, when I look at GDP and I look at, where the wealth is and the percentage of wealth in these, here come the pitchforks, so to speak. Because I do believe this, Rev, and I'm a capitalist, but I think you've got to have these guardrails. And I don't believe that history shows that you can do what we're trying to do today. We're not trying to do it, but it's happening. We're creating this wealth disparity in America. We're creating, and there's no example in human history, Josh, where so few have so much and it ends well. I mean, it's just not. I mean, is it a failure of capitalism? Is it, too much lobbying and influence in Washington? Is it too many consultants on K Street? For whatever reason, we got this K-shaped economy where those who don't have influence, power, political connections are getting behind those who do have power, influence, connections, or family wealth. I mean, they're getting ahead. I'm not arguing that it's not sound economic principle. What I'm arguing is, as a matter of the human condition, when people feel they're getting left behind, their resentment builds. They begin to resent the political system. They see, somebody with a 300-foot yacht, and they know how hard it is to make ends meet. That is how they're not at Harvard Business School. They're not reading book after book after book about the history of our economy and capitalism. They're not sitting in Jamie Dimon's office letting Dimon lecture to them about the failures of the European Union. They live it. They sense it. They believe it to be true because it's in their lives every day. It's part of their social fabric and well-being. That's a complicated matter. What do we do about the economy? Rev, let me ask you this. If you believe, I would be interested in your answer. Do you believe we have too many people gaming the system because they've gained political power, influence, lobbying, consulting, all these other sorts of things? Do you believe there are people playing the game to get more than their fair share of the pie?
0: I think the obvious answer is yes.
19: Okay. But you still believe in capitalism.
0: Right.
19: And hence the problem. I mean, that's where you got to go. That's the debate we're having. But I want to say this. Monday morning.
0: It's where capitalism meets politics.
19: It is. I mean, that's very much crony capitalism, to Josh's point. I want to pull the ladder up. I want to get my widget to the market. I want to make sure nobody else gets a competing widget to the market. So I need to get legislation passed or some, statute or ordinance in place. But that's not capitalism. That's not the free market. That's not you know, competition, meritocracy, like you and I believe is in our best interest. But I believe the most evident examples of American decline is, I mean, I'll give an example, and this may sound crazy. The number of people who are okay wearing pajamas and flip-flops to church. There's something, you ready for a real technical definition, Josh? Jamie Dimon taught me this. There's something real messed up about that. And you don't have any more self-pride or respect for the venue of which, you know, the sacred nature of going to church. That you wear, well, they come as you are. Doesn't matter. I mean, I know it doesn't matter. I know God doesn't, you know, care whether I go to church in flip-flops and pajama pants. But I think there's something about the social fabric and well-being of our country. Give me a reason, because I've argued this over the air before. Give me a data point that shows America is in on the rise and not in decline. I mean, you want to talk academics? You want to talk the number of kids who can't read proficiently, can't do math, can't do science? I mean, we had far more. I mean, we spent far less money on education, but we were far more proficient. I didn't say we were more educated, but we were more proficient at some of the normalcies of our economy. We're nowhere near. I mean, we're graduating kids, the most common grade. Do you really believe that in America today, the most common grade, I mean, the most common grade in K through 12 today in America is an A? You know what the most uncommon grade was 40 years ago? An A. I mean, do you really believe people are that much brighter? They're that much more academically inclined? Or we're just passing everybody? Because the funding is based on how we pass everybody. Everybody gets an A. Everybody, you know, we'll throw a B in there every now and then. But then when you go to some of these standardized testing, Rev, and you say, this kid's reading at a ninth grade, he's almost graduating from high school, but he's reading at a ninth grade level, you go pull his transcript, he's got a bunch of A's and B's. Well, how does a kid in the 12th grade who's reading at the ninth grade level have a bunch of A's and B's on his transcript? The funding. I mean, the funding is what we base a lot of these graduation rates and test, I mean, you know, our transcript scores or course study scores and whatnot. But when you really break it down and see whether this kid is prepared for college or not, they're obviously not prepared. I'm not talking about across the board. There's some schools that do an excellent job, but there's some schools that suck. And the ones that suck don't get punished because, once again, they misrepresent how adequate or proficient their student body is because the funding is based on, basically what Washington said is, hey, we've got a problem with K through 12 education, but we'll pay you to misrepresent certain grades. We'll pay you to, change C's to B's and B's to A's and D's to C's. I mean, that's what, in theory, we've done. The test scores show that. I mean, when you sit a kid down and you judge his intellect and his academic advancement, and they struggle at the 12th grade level because they're reading at a ninth grade level, they're doing math at an eighth grade level, they're doing science at a seventh grade level, but their transcript's full of A's and B's. Follow the money. It's always 843-661-0937.
1: So what's the motivation? Why would government think that's a good investment, as secret and clandestine as it may be? Why is that a good investment?
19: I think it goes back to what Josh and his generation argue. Our generation has turned everything in our culture and society into some sort of economic matter. Think about what I'm talking about. So the kid can't read. But if we come clean on the fact that he can't read, we don't get the money. So we got to mislead. We got to distort. We got to manipulate. We got to tell the powers to be that he can read at a 12th grade level, that education is improving in America. But when you put it in its most raw and simple form, sit a kid down on a Saturday morning and give him an aptitude test, and he doesn't perform anywhere near as adequately as his transcript suggests he will, well, why did, okay, to your point, how is that such a disconnect? The money. I mean, that's always been, it's always the money. You got a kid reading at a ninth grade level, but he's about to graduate high school with A's and B's. and he sits down and takes an SAT or an ACT or some other sort of aptitude test, and he struggles. I mean, he struggles, and you read the postmortem, and you say, well, that kid's not ready to go to college. I mean, he's reading at a ninth grade level. He's doing math at an eighth grade level. How did he get to the 12th grade with a bunch of A's and B's? Money. It's always, I've argued this since the beginning of time, and I'll go to my deathbed saying, follow the money. no matter if politics has any say in it, you will eventually get to the root of all matters, and that is do-re-mi. Let's go to the phone, and then we'll take a break.
1: Mike in Darlington. Hello, Mike.
2: I tell you, Ken, I wish they were reading at a ninth grade or eighth grade level. I don't think there's that many high school students that are at the eighth grade level. They've gotten past eighth grade. If they've gotten to the fifth grade level, we've got some basically illiterate people, and we're spending more money than ever. We're just throwing money out the window, but you can't do that. It's not like you can't farm a crop by just going out and picking out an open field and throwing seed out there and throw fertilizer out there and think everything's going to work out just fine. You got to prepare the field. You got to and you got to do things that are productive. And we've got to change the language because we're not, you say, we've got these highly educated white women that are out there changing the election and everything. I think there is a bunch of highly indoctrinated people. I could be wrong, but I don't think I am. I think they're highly indoctrinated. I do not think they're highly educated. And I don't think a lot of them do not have the tools that are necessary to educate themselves. Because after third grade, if you don't know how to read by the third grade, you're going to be behind forevermore. And they're not concentrating on tried and true methods that have been used for hundreds, if not thousands of years, to teach people how to read. And in a modern society, you must know how to use numbers and use words to accurately and truly transmit to other human beings and other groups what needs to be done and what is being done. And I think you're absolutely right. The standard, old standardized tests, and you start applying those standards to today's students, and they get hurt really bad. But we've got to change that language. It's not educated. It's indoctrinated.
19: Thank you, Mike. Appreciate it. What do you think of this? How can you have? I mean, this is in one sentence, and I'll wrap up K-12 education. Not across the board. This is not a blanket statement, but it is in general. In general, how can you have a country who's reading and, let's say, the basic skills of K-12 students in America today is less proficient than it's ever been. But we're failing fewer students than we ever have. I mean, how do you square that up? It's impossible. You can't square that up. Once again, in the basic skills category in America K-12, we are less proficient than we've ever been. But we're advancing kids more than we ever have. We're not holding kids back saying, hey, you're not quite ready for the next grade. I mean, there's some embarrassment with that, but is it really in the kid's best interest to put him in a room when he doesn't need to be, you know, still probably needs to be in the room? You need to put him back in a room instead of advancing another room. To me, that's the most telling statistic. And it's all about the money. We have incentivized administrators and teachers and the K-12 school systems around America to send a kid to the next grade, whether they're ready or not. That speaks to another part of the country in decline. Because you wake up one day and you got a bunch of high school graduates that read at an eighth or ninth grade level, do math at a seventh or eighth grade level. How do you have a highly productive and trusting economy when that's the core of your workforce? You can't. You won't. Let's take a break. We'll be back in just a few.
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12: We're back, 843-661-0937. Takes Mondays to make Fridays. A little slow start this morning, but we're gaining a little momentum. We get the cobwebs out, and I'm thinking about football and the weather breaking and NASCAR race on Saturday instead of Sunday.
13: And then you find yourself saying words like slow.
12: Slow. But it's actually not S-C-H-L-O-W, it's S-L-O-W. I do want to go back to something, and I'm going to get Josh's take on this. And we've got some younger listeners, not anywhere near as many as I wish we had. I mean, we know our demo, and our demo is not a bunch of, you know, millennials and Gen Xers, but I wish we had more of those, because I like to hear what they have to say. Despite them being wrong about everything, I still think they're part of the discourse. But the reason that young people are willing to give socialism a try is they see the failures of capitalism, and to Mike's point, there is some indoctrination that goes along with education in America today. I don't want to say education is a monolith, but it's pretty close. I mean, for the most part, teachers, educators hardly vote Republican. Why is Richland County as, you know, Democrat? I mean, the state's red, and then you've got Richland County. It's got a bunch of government workers and the University of South Carolina. I would argue whatever precincts touch Clemson and their faculty is probably far less conservative. But if you really start breaking down education in America today, I mean, there are a lot of different angles to look at, Reb. But I go back to Abdul El-Sayed and the recent Democrat primary in Michigan. And, I mean, young people have pushed back on this, but the data says clearly, Josh, that Abdul El-Sayed won that election in Michigan in the Democrat primary because the young college-educated people were not frustrated with capitalism. They were frustrated with capitalism to the point of giving a socialist a try. Everybody, raise your hand

0: if you believe affordability is a problem in America. I mean, mine's reaching to the sky. I stopped at McDonald's on my way to Litchfield this weekend.
1: Yeah.
0: $14 later, you know, I got a fish sandwich with a little bit of tartar sauce to fry and a half-cut tea, as they call it, in good old Johnsonville. And always, don't waste your time. Trust me on this. You want good old boy advice? If you order a fish sandwich, because when I get near the coast, I want the seafood.
1: Okay.
0: And instead of paying $50 for a plate of fried seafood, stop by McDonald's and pay $14 for a fish sandwich. I tell my buddies, they say, what'd you have this week? I had the seafood at McDonald's. But in the country, they give you a lot more tartar sauce than they do in some of these refined cities.
1: Good to know. Yeah,
0: the urban locations are a little more, a little less, they don't give you anywhere near. I think they give you two, they got this little dispenser for the tartar sauce. And I think in the country, McDonald's, they hit it twice. And in the city, they
1: just see it like more.
0: Oh, yeah. You get that out. Yeah, that tartar sauce is to die for, especially when you have the seafood. But anyway, Reb, when you look at the election in Michigan, everybody polled said affordability is number one. The non-college white voter, the non-college black voter, the college white voter, the college black voter, the non-college male, the non-college female, the college male, the college female. It was across the board. Everybody in America believes that we're having an affordability crisis and attaining and affording the American dream is almost unreachable. I mean, it's real hard. But nobody believes socialism is a good alternative except the college numbers. The college woman, the college man, the college African American, the college white voter, they all believe. Josh, grab your mic. What's up with that? I mean, you're a college graduate. I'm not. But we're different generations. Everybody believes in America. Well, I say everybody. I doubt Warren Buffett stays up much not thinking about it. But the majority of non-billionaires, the majority of non-billionaires believe America has become a real expensive place to live a middle-class life. But nobody except those who went to college and graduated from college want to give socialism a try. Why is that from your perspective? You've spent more time in a college classroom than I have. What about that college classroom? Is it intentional? Is it unintentional? Is there something wired differently? Are the college graduates smarter than the non-college? Why does the college-educated voter, we're all frustrated with affordability. We're all questioning whether capitalism needs more regulations or not. But why does the college voter say, I'm willing to give socialism a try?
2: I think it's the teachers, the professors. I've been to college. I went to App State, and these people are all fruitcakes. They're all a bunch of, and they're not smart people, by the way. And I know I'm only talking about App State, and my broadcast professors. I'm not really talking about them, but like when I had to take gen ed at a college, it's a bunch of like spiteful weirdos. You know what I mean? Like we play these clips of Ro Khanna, AOC. The college professors sound exactly the same. It's not rhetoric to say that the modern American university is an indoctrination camp. It's 100% what it is.
0: So what do we do about it? I mean, if more and more kids
2: less colleges.
0: Believe, well, I mean, okay, but that's a generational shift. We don't go from, you know, 30-40% of Americans having a college degree to That would be an interesting question, Reb. What's the sweet spot for percentage of Americans with a college degree? See, I'm one that will say this. We got too damn many college graduates in America today. I've said for years, and I get a lot of pushback from education in general, but I've said for years, there's a sweet spot. We need petroleum engineers. We need doctors. We need lawyers. We need competent businessmen and women. But we don't need game wardens who went to college for 4 years. We don't need, you know, some of these other, I don't know, specialties or skills that require a college degree. I mean, that's absurd. Because along with that, to Josh's point, if you've got to have a 4-year degree to be a game warden in South Carolina, that's their chance to get at you, so to speak. In other words, we're not teaching you about wildlife management or, you know, forestry or, you know, marine biology. We're going to teach you about the failures of capitalism. We're going to, you know, include a little bit of indoctrination. And, I mean, it's obviously worked because when you look at the poll in Michigan and some of the other generational differences, Josh, my argument is I don't think that I'm a boomer. I'm a non-college boomer. I don't believe the non-college boomer and the non-college millennial or Gen Xer are on different planets. I do believe the non-college boomer and the college-educated Gen X are on different planets. Their view of the economy, their view of America, their reasoning for why America's in decline would be just fundamentally different. They would look at me like I had four eyes, and I'd look at them like they've got four eyes. But I think the non-college millennial running his own HVAC company, I think if he and I were to have a beer together, Josh, you know what he'd say? Damn, things aren't expensive. And you know what I'd say? They sure are. I mean, I just don't think we would have that. I mean, obviously, he doesn't remember Seinfeld or Gunsmoke or, you know, Barney Fife. I mean, I get all that, the cultural differences. But I think as an economic matter, the non-college millennial and the non-college boomer have a little bit of daylight, but it's not extreme. The college millennial, the college Gen Xer, I think have been sold a bill of goods. And out of that being sold a bill of goods is this, I don't want to say this because it sounds like I'm picking on a generation, there's a sense of entitlement. And I think that entitlement is born on college campuses around the country. When you take on the challenge of getting a college degree, you all of a sudden believe you're entitled to a little better shake at the American dream. And for the most part, you do. I mean, in general, the college-educated young person has a little better chance to make it in today's economy than the non-college. But I think if I were to sit down with a college-educated millennial and they offered some reasons and rationale of what they believe the problems are, what needs to be done, I think they think I have lost my mind. And I've talked to a few of them, and I would reiterate, I think they've lost their minds. But the 31-year-old running an HVAC company or working at Nucor or Volcraft, once again, I think we would agree on affordability, that we may disagree a little bit on what needs to be done. And they would probably, under their breath, say, your generation had a lot to do with this. But I don't think it would be, you know, men are from, what is the book, men are from Mars, women are from Venus or whatever. I think there's a lot of that going on with the non-college boomer and the college-educated young person. Let's go to the phone. Someone's there.
1: Will in Las Vegas. Hello, Will. You're on.
3: Hey, good morning. I got to get in on this conversation. This is good. I'm a little test case on this. I have three daughters, two natural and one stepdaughter. And my first daughter went to college for a while, and then that wasn't for her. And she's an insurance adjuster, lives in Wilmington. You know, not as worldly or educated as a college degree would give you. And I have a master's degree, so I value college, that it gives you a chance to be persistent, to get something done, and to just have more knowledge about the world you live in. So that's my first daughter dropping out of college. Second daughter got a full scholarship to Northwestern University in Chicago in journalism. That's a very elite university. It's like the Harvard of the Midwest. And graduated there, went to college conservative, came back totally liberal, communist, frankly. It ruined her. And I'll just say that on the record. My daughter got ruined by Northwestern University. And so the third daughter, when it came time for her to go to college, her mom and I got communist on her ourselves, where we said, look here, if we're paying for it, you're only going one place, and that's a Christian university, and that's it. And so she chose Grand Canyon University in Phoenix, which is a Christian university, and we're very pleased with it. She's a freshman, and so that's my statement. If you're going to let your child go to college and you care about them, only let them go to a Christian university, period. And that includes colleges like Francis Marion, frankly. That's a liberal factory as well. I know many professors out there. They're completely socialist/communist. I guess Bolt's not, but he's an exception. I promise you that. So, and about affordability, we're not in an affordability crisis. We're not at all. Because, yes, things cost more, but we're making more. It all evens out. And if you can't afford something, stop going to Starbucks every day and spending $7 for coffee. Stop wasting your money. Stop buying things you can't afford. We live in the best country in America to live in, to buy things. but you got to be responsible with your money. So if you want things to cost less, be prepared to be paid less in your job. So I don't think we're in an affordability crisis at all.
0: Thank you, Will. 843-661-0937. Send your daughter off to Northwestern. She comes back a communist is my takeaway from there. Whether you get a scholarship or pay for it yourself. I push back on Will and the affordability. There's a good bit of data out there that says post-NAFTA and China becoming a member of the World Trade Organization. In other words, you're talking about back in the 90s, and then I think China becomes a member in November of 01. I would argue that there's a good bit of data that shows wages didn't keep up with inflation. And they hardly ever do, but it didn't get that out of control. And, Rev, I've argued before, some will argue that when we passed NAFTA and when we allowed China to become a member of the World Trade Organization and gave preferred nation status, we exported the American middle class around the world. My argument, and I think I can argue this with the data, my argument is we didn't export the American middle class, but we did export the wage growth that I think the American middle class would have enjoyed had we not passed NAFTA, had we not allowed China to become a member of the World Trade Organization. I think it's an overstatement. I don't think the data supports that. But I do think the data supports we exported wage growth that the American worker would have enjoyed while things became more expensive. And I love this argument. Remember 30 years ago when somebody said, if we keep making F-150s in Dearborn, they'll cost you $75,000 or $80,000. We were making them in Mexico. Guess what the price is? Take a break. We'll be back in just a few.
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0: We're back. 843-661-0937. Let's go to the phone. Callers are there.
20: Now we have Chris in Florence. Good morning, Chris. You're on the air.
21: Yeah, good morning, gentlemen.
0: Good morning.
21: I've got to push back a little bit on Will. I think I agree with him, but he's painting with a broad brush. My youngest daughter went to USC, and she was conservative, came back conservative. She recently ran a campaign that many of us are familiar with and works in that realm. And she even went up against some of the professors there for some of the stuff that they wanted her to read. And she was able to get a different assignment. So I think we need some folks that are solid and can go into these liberal universities and push back.
0: Thank you, sir. Appreciate that. I was thinking about Will's comments. Now, remember, the University of South Carolina, and Clemson for that matter, are in the Deep South. It's more conservative in the South than it is in Chicago. Northwestern is an urban campus in a metropolitan area that is largely known for Chicago machine politics. So going to a master's program at Northwestern is going to be different than going to a master's program at USC or Clemson, for that matter. I think it's a little easier to stay grounded. My daughter and I have had a lot of conversations. Rev was talking during the break. I encourage my daughter, and I hate to say this because I feel like I'm such a cop-out, but I encourage my daughter at times go along. I just think it's in your... I mean, I'm sorry. I know. What did my dad say? My dad never says go along. For your sake, not mine, let me fight the good fight. You get a degree.
22: Yeah. Get your grade, get
0: your
22: credit.
0: Is that crazy?
22: Yeah. No, same thing happened in my family as well. It's like, okay, just go take the course, get your credit, get out of there with as good a grade as you can. But, you know, I had one of my sons said, yeah, I just took one of those courses and, you know, I just gave them the answers they wanted to hear. I didn't give them the answers the way I actually thought.
0: And you feel a little funky, or I did. But I told him, I said, don't wear that MAGA hat. I mean, just don't wear that MAGA hat to class. I think you're asking for more trouble than it's worth. Let's get our degree and get out of there. Let's go to the phone. Someone's there.
22: Dina in Atlanta. Good morning, Dina.
1: Hey guys, I don't know if I missed where this conversation about the grading started because I came in late. But there was a post my sister read to me yesterday that there have been changes in the grade system that A's are now going to be from 84 to 100, and then coming all the way down. And to pass your classes, you just have to score a 49 or better to have a D. And then it also says that there were, I couldn't find it this morning, and then I finally called out AI and said, I think this is stupid because you're hiding information, and it actually apologized to me. But in, it says state testing, several educational groups published the data showing that states have quietly lowered the numerical scores for reading and math, that you only need to be 52% proficient in order to be passed in the school systems now. And that's all I wanted to let you know.
22: Thank you, Dana. Appreciate that. I read something last week. We'll try to elaborate on this. University of Michigan is it's a highly regarded university. University of Michigan Law School, outside of the Ivy League, and maybe Stanford or Duke or some of the other. It's a very well-respected major research university in America. Josh, if I'm not mistaken, incoming freshmen will not get grades because it's too complicated for a young person to leave the comforts of home and go to a big college campus and try to fit in. And they're going to give, in other words, we're not giving numeric grades because there's such a transition phase that kids have to go through, and it could be traumatic. And you take the trauma of having to move from home into Ann Arbor combined with maybe not doing quite as well in school, and it could traumatize a kid for the rest of their lives. So instead of that, we're going to just not give them grades for a freshman. We'll probably give them an A. We'll assign what we expected them to have. I just think it's odd for there to be less proficiency. When you put a kid in a room and give him some sort of aptitude test, we're not anywhere near as proficient as we once upon a time were. But A is the most common grade in K-12 education today. That, something doesn't add up there. You don't have to be a rocket scientist to figure that out. Let's go to the phone. Okay, nobody there. 843-661-0937 is our number. But when you look at Northwestern and some of these other areas, I do believe that the sensibilities of the South are still more conservative biased than, obviously, Chicago. But I did. I told my daughter, let's get out of there. My daughter has pretty strong political opinions, like I kind of made her that way. I want her to be that way, but I didn't want her to get sideways with a teacher. I'll share a real quick story, Reb. There was a student in my daughter's sophomore year that knew I was a former lieutenant governor. And, my daughter tells me, hey, such and such knows
2: that. Former Republican.
22: Bingo. When my daughter said, in my political science class, we talk a lot about state politics. And, there's somebody in there that almost told the teacher. I said, no. I am a former Republican lieutenant governor. That turns B's into C's and C's into D's. and 95s into 90s and 90s into 85s more than you can imagine. You'd like to believe that teachers would not do that. Josh says, Josh's word were, they're a bunch of weirdos for the most part. And they get tenure.
3: Fruitcakes.
22: Yeah, fruitcakes, I think was, yeah, you're kinder than a weirdo. And they get tenure. That means they're basically untouchable. I can be as liberal as I choose to be. I can be as much a leftist as I choose to be. And there's nothing you can do about it because I have tenure and am untouchable. 843-661-0937. I did a little bit of digging over the weekend, and we'll touch on this in the next hour. There's a situation in the city of Darlington regarding the Darlington racetrack that I think our listeners would be interested in. Take a break. Back in a few.
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35: Fighting back, I'm Paul Stevens, Fox News. Canada now vowing retaliation against a new round of 50% tariffs from the Trump White House. This after talks collapsed late yesterday.
36: President Donald Trump's import taxes will hit about 5% of what Canada ships to the United States every year. Now, that includes products that range from hockey sticks to tongue depressors. The countries sold each other $880 billion worth of goods and services last year. The tariffs were initially supposed to kick in at 12:01 a.m. Wednesday, but President Trump extended the deadline for 3 days to allow talks to continue, but the two countries still could not reach an agreement in time.
35: And that's Fox's Marianne Rafferty. Canadian Prime Minister Mark Carney blaming unfair last-minute changes to D.C.'s proposed terms. He says Canada will match the tariffs. President Trump heading to South Carolina, pushing for Republican Senate candidate Darlene Graham, the sister of the late Lindsey Graham.
36: Republicans in the Palmetto State, including the state's former Governor Nikki Haley, have raised concerns about Graham's readiness after she admitted at a debate this week that she wasn't well-versed on national security. President Trump has dismissed her response, saying she was only giving an honest answer. He wants voters to focus on what he says
0: is at stake.
1: If we lose, you're going to lose your border. You're going to lose your tax cuts.
36: Meantime, Vice President J.D. Vance was in his hometown of Middletown, Ohio, trying to sharpen the administration's message on the economy.
35: Fox's Madeline Rivera in D.C. IndyCar making history this weekend with the inaugural Freedom 250 Grand Prix in Washington, D.C. The 250-mile race will send 25 drivers around a 1.7-mile street course, with the track running past landmarks, including the Washington Monument and the National Air and Space Museum. Championship leader Alex Palou headlines the field of the race, 1 p.m. on Fox. 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
35: New details we have about the brutal murder of a Pennsylvania college student, her boyfriend now the prime suspect.
10: A conversation about their future ended in murder. Police say Royce Moser fatally stabbed his girlfriend, Caroline Heintz, a student athlete at Penn West University, as the two sat in her Jeep. He went inside his home, and then he came back with a large knife.
12: He comes back outside to the vehicle, which is hers and her family's, proceeds to stab her once in the chest, heart region.
10: State Police spokesman Rocco Gagliardi says a panicked Moser put the body in the rear hatch, drove to his home, and asked his mother for help.
12: She's trying to clean up the blood splatter, trying to then get a game plan of what they're going to do.
10: Rachel Moser is charged with obstruction of justice and other crimes. Daria Albinger, Fox News.
35: TikTok agrees to pay $400 million to settle a children's privacy case.
13: The lawsuit related to compliance with the Children's Online Privacy Protection Act was filed by the DOJ in 2024. Associate Attorney General Stanley Woodward Jr. said in a statement, "The settlement is a major victory for parents and children," adding that the department's priority is ensuring children are protected online. Under the settlement, TikTok and its parent company, ByteDance, will pay $300 million immediately and then $100 million upon entry of an order vacating a prior consent decree entered against TikTok's predecessor. The DOJ says TikTok has implemented extensive measures designed to strengthen safeguards for younger users. Deborah Valentine, Fox News.
35: The family of Irina Zarutska is suing the city of Charlotte and private transit security contractor 1 year after her fatal stabbing aboard the city's light rail system. The suit alleging systemic failures, including inadequate security staffing and a lack of fare enforcement. The family claims no security guard was on board the train when she was killed. The city says it does not comment on any active litigation. I'm
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17: Here's your Saturday forecast for eastern South Carolina. It's a partly sunny and warm Saturday.
0: with a high near 88 degrees and a 50-50 shot of afternoon showers and thunderstorms. Tomorrow, looking much better, 91 degrees and just a 20% chance of rain.
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3: We're back, 843-661-0937. Dr. Will Bold, History Chair, Francis Marion University, is with us. But we had a caller hold on from the last hour, and Bold has said, yeah, I mean, you know, I don't like this, but let's let's let the caller. It's another scholarly economist from Pamplico, if I'm not mistaken. I would argue Cambridge and Pamplico are the two cities you think about when you think about esteemed and prestigious economists. So let's go there.
4: Obviously, Robert in Pamplico. Hi, you're on the air.
5: Thank you. Ken, you've been talking a lot about the inflation this morning, and I've been reading some articles by Kiplinger that the Social Security Trust Fund and the Medicare Trust Fund, there's different years, but they're both going to be in trouble in 2033, 2037. And these socialist candidates are coming out, Medicare for All. And that just tells me they don't really understand how that works. And I'm not an expert, but I can tell you that one economist said to do Medicare for All, you'd have to raise the income tax somewhere around 55% to make that work. Because the social candidates, they want to bypass you putting in, paying FICA tax for years and years so that when you retire, that you get Medicare and Social Security retirement. They want to bypass that process. I think if they ever got on debate stage with a Republican candidate who's done his homework, they should be able to pick that apart pretty easy. I'll hush and listen to your comment.
3: Thank you, Robert. Appreciate it. Robert nailed it. Here's the problem, though. Go back to the question I asked in the previous segment. How many fellow Americans understand? I'm not talking about the nuances of the economy. I'm talking about the basics of an economy. Reb, I mean, if you didn't know what, I mean, you know better, but if you didn't, and somebody said Medicare for All, health insurance for everybody, I mean, who cares where the money comes from or what the, you know, the income tax rate, a corporate income tax rate has to be?
4: The government has this magic money. Make it happen.
3: But it's incumbent upon us, and I genuinely believe this. The majority of problems in America are not because 435 people don't know how to constrain or curtail spending. It's not because a president doesn't know how to veto a spending bill that makes no sense. It's 340 million Americans don't know their ass from third base when it comes to economic understanding. That's our fault. We elect people to go to Washington who say, I'm going to do X and don't. And we elect them again and again and again and again and again and again. And then we complain about the financial dire straits our country's in. But you elect these people over and over and over again. You know why? Because they say things you like. They sound like they care. Do they? I don't know. But there's going to have to be some political courage demonstrated. $1.4 trillion is our debt number. I mean, that's service on debt this year. Next year, $1.8 trillion. Robert's talking about Social Security. $1.8 trillion to service 40-some-odd trillion in debt exceeds the total amount we spend on Social Security, and it's going bust. I mean, there's nothing to like about the financial dilemma or dynamic we find ourselves in, and I mean, the blame really rests with us. Who put a gun to somebody's head and stole a position in Congress? Everybody got elected. I mean, every single person in the House and Senate and the president got elected. That means the public in their state or district or the country with the president, we said, that's the person I want to send to Washington. Until we awaken and we demand better from our elected officials, we're going to continue to drift off into the financial abyss. All I'm trying to do here is explain some of the behind the scenes. And I know I do it in a less academic way than somebody like Bolt would do it. But think about the power brokers in America today. Think about the people who make major donations to political candidates and help them get elected. Do you think they are members of the asset class or not? Do you think they're the top 1 or 10% or not? Of course. How many big political donors in the bottom 90%? I'll give you a big fat zero as an answer. So when inflation is 5%, but the asset class is advantaged by 15 or 20%, why would they want to change that? It's not long-term good for the country. But the majority of us, myself included, are self-preservationists at heart. And we tend to wake up every day making determinations for what's good for me. I'll get to the country one of these days, but I got to take care of me and my family first. And that's what these people believe they're doing, and they're draining the country of its ability to function in a normal sort of way. Dr. Bolt, I'm going to go to you because you said something a second ago that I think is interesting. There was a moment in American history when our politicians were forced to turn to Wall Street.
7: Yeah.
3: We had a major financial situation, and the country didn't have the money. Wall Street did, and I would argue that undue and unfettered trust led to the financial crisis of 1929 and eventually 2008.
7: So you could, in the 19th century, every 15 to 20 years, you would have these, they're called panics, a recession, booms and busts. And so that was the financial memory of the American people. But you could set your watch to it. Panic of 1819, 1837, 1857, 1873. When you get to 1893, it's really, really bad. So the bankers, the guys on Wall Street, are essentially going to bail out the government of the United States. They do this in 1893. You have a similar panic in 1907, and once again, the cavalry, Wall Street, comes in and bails out the government. So there's almost this false sense of security amongst the American people. Oh, well, if it gets really bad, Wall Street will come in, the knight on the shining horse, right, or Gary Cooper, if you will, right? They will come and save the people. When you get to 1929, it was simply too big, too much of a crash for Wall Street to kind of come and bail out the government. And, of course, now you fast forward to 2008, the roles were completely reversed, that it was the government now having to bail out the banking industry and Wall Street. And so, but again, right, throughout early American history, you know, every 15 to 20 years, you would have these financial corrections. Instead of kind of post-New Deal, post-World War II, you had a couple of economic hiccups. You know, of course, you had the malaise of the 1970s. You had the S&L crisis in 87, then 2008. But you didn't really have that major come-to-Jesus moment, that major correction that probably we would need in our economy. And again, as you alluded to earlier, right, no politician wants to be manning the ship when it's going to go down in a financial crisis.
3: But see, I would argue, and this plays into your narrative or your explanation, I would argue pre-New Deal, the government always deferred to the private sector.
7: Sure.
3: Look, we've made a mess. Can you help? The New Deal becomes the law of the land. And government encroachment becomes the new norm. Mm-hmm. And the government gets bigger and more powerful, bigger and more powerful. Fast forward from, so in the 100 years that the New Deal was the law of the land, government got to a point where when the financial greatness of Wall Street melted down, they had no option. They could turn to one another. They turned to the government and said, hey, we've made a mess. Can you bail us out? And the government did what you know the government will do, and that is bail them out.
7: And prior to the New Deal, the question was, you know, is the government, right, going to get involved in the economy? After the New Deal, it's not if, it's how. That question has been settled.
3: Can you stop the government from becoming the major player in the capitalist economy?
7: It's not the question of are they going to, they're going to get involved. How and to what degree and to what level are they going to be involved?
3: So the New Deal, and I've always argued this, the New Deal is the reason the response to 2008 was as it was. The New Deal led to COVID response because the New Deal created a generation or two or three of Americans who always looked to the government as the lender or financier of last resort.
7: Sure. And again, kind of once, you know, we've said it before on the air, it's not the New Deal. It's our involvement in World War II, which finally gets us back to our pre-Great Depression levels. And there was maybe a moment when you get to 1952, 1953, Eisenhower is the president. What's going to be the new pathway for the country? And Eisenhower, a Republican, says, no, we're going to keep on with the New Deal, this idea of heavily government involved. Now, of course, a lot of this had to do with the Cold War and the rise of the military-industrial complex. Man, by the time you get to someone like a Nixon and certainly by a Ronald Reagan, it's ingrained too deep. You know, this is, in fact, big government is here to stay. And all you can kind of do is kind of tinker with it around the edges, cut some taxes, if you will. But even under Ronald Reagan, the deficit went up exponentially. And so, yeah, it's become the norm in American politics.
3: Why do I believe, why do I visualize a smoke-filled room with a bunch of liberal Democrats, maybe even a moderate Republican to do, making a deal, and once they passed the income tax, once the income tax became real and the federal government had the ability to levy a tax on your income and productivity. I think in that smoke-filled room, you know what they said to one another, Rev? We got them now.
7: We got them now. What was the first income tax in 1913? I think it was if you made $4,000.
3: 1%.
7: 1%. Sign me up for that.
3: And now we're arguing, is 38 too much? Well, let me think about it. Is 44 too much? Well, let me think about
4: it. Yes, it is.
3: There is no thinking about it. It's stupid. But I still believe you're right. I mean, the New Deal changed the way government interacts with our
7: economy. The entire calculus was changed, yes.
3: But the damn passing of the income tax was the empowerment of big government bureaucrats that said, okay, now that we're getting a little bit of their money, we'll eventually get a little more of their money, and a little more, and a little more, and a little more, and that was the empowering agent that led to the New Deal, that led to Wall Street looking to the government to help when things blow up.
7: The income tax, it's a quid pro quo, right? It gets tied up with prohibition. And so a lot of people, there had been a movement to make the country dry, to make the consumption of alcohol illegal. And of course, the problem was that the government taxed alcohol. And so people were saying, all right, well, I agree. Maybe alcohol, it's demon rum. It's a sin. It's bad. Sorry. What are we going to do about the money? And so people said, well, all right, then you can tax our income. And so there you go, right? Blame the drunks for having an income tax. And eventually we repeal prohibition. We make it legal to get drunk again. What do? We tax the alcohol and we keep the income tax in place.
3: I mean, the government's just better at the game than you are. They just are. The government is better at the game of getting your money. You're not as good at earning money as they are taking your money.
4: And they have all the power. They can confiscate.
3: Yeah, put you in jail. Yeah. Is somebody on the phone? Let's go there.
4: We have Amber in Florence. Good morning, Amber.
8: Good morning, y'all. I just wanted to back up what you were saying. I got a T-shirt. Socialism distancing since 1776. And the only person, I've worn it many times, the only person that has ever commented to me about it was a woman with an European accent and said, honey, you people have no idea. And it blows my mind. Don't we still have laws against communism? Anyway, I'm going to leave it there.
7: Well,
8: I love listening to you. Thank you so much. Good morning.
3: Thank you. Appreciate that.
4: Thank you.
3: Well, then America's always, well, let me back up. Some Americans have always toyed with the idea of communism, socialism, redistribution.
7: Flirted with it, yeah.
3: I mean, I could easily argue, Bolt, we're not a communist country. Maybe not a socialist country. We're absolutely a collectivist and redistributionist country.
7: Got a couple of toes in the water.
3: And that's the New Deal. I mean, if you really go back to the income tax and New Deal, that's what started us on this path of, you know, let's level the playing field. Let's let the government call balls and strikes. Let's government decide how much of your money you get to keep and how much money of yours they get to give to somebody else. Say that out loud. How much of your money do you get to keep and how much of your money does the government authorize itself to give to somebody who didn't earn that money? And that really goes back to the biggest problem in America today. Bolton, I want to get your take on this. Is there any evidence that says the American public are less politically illiterate than they were when there weren't as many of us and government didn't have as big a role in our affairs?
7: Well, I think you go back, you look at the era of Jefferson, the federal budget is 5 to 10 pages long. Pretty kind of easy to distill and kind of wrap your arms around. The budget today, just single agencies, is hundreds of pages long. I mean, you're right, you need a PhD in economics. It's just, it's way above the head of most. I wouldn't profess to try and comprehend and understand all of this stuff. I can maybe BS my way through an argument. You know, you do a good job kind of articulating it. You're deep in the weeds. That stuff is boring as you know what. So, and again, right, most people are like, I'm tapping out, man. I'm just going to let the guys in Washington. And again, maybe that's why it's simply over our heads and we've sort of deferred too much to individuals and look at where it's gotten us.
3: You know, we talk a lot about it. I'm not casting judgment and I'm not trying to be judgmental, but our answer today in America as conservative Republicans, the liberals are a little more out there. I mean, they at least admit kind of what they are. But I was thinking about, you're talking about prohibition and alcohol. I've got a lot of buddies of mine who will say in 1 second how bad they believe rampant marijuana use is in America. They'll say, look, we don't need a bunch of stoners. I mean, our country's going to be less productive. It's going to be less virtuous. It's not good. But the next second, you know what they'll say? But if we could get the tax revenue, and I'm thinking about which do you mean? Do you believe that the rampant stonerism of America outweighs the tax collected, or the tax collecting outweighs? I mean, it's just that's where we find ourselves.
4: Sure.
3: It's not, we're not debating. And I want to get your take on this in the next segment. My argument is the Jefferson Hamilton argument was genuinely limited government or not.
7: Yeah.
3: The government, I mean, today the debate is not limited. We lost that fight. I mean, the Jeffersonians, as nostalgic as I am about old TJ and what he stood for, I'll admit that Hamilton won that war.
7: In the end.
3: And the debate
7: he won it at Appomattox.
3: Yeah, I mean, the debate now is, big government or a monstrosity of government. Limited government.
7: Right.
3: Yeah, that limited government left the station a long time ago. Dr. Will Bolt, History Chair, Francis Marion University, is with us.
7: Thanks.
3: We'll take a break. We'll be back in just a few.
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0: following segment was recorded from a previous live broadcast.
1: We're back, 843-661-0937. There's something I like a lot better about Wall Street bailing out the government than I do the government bailing out Wall Street. And prior to the income tax and New Deal, when the government got distressed and in trouble, Bold will tell you, they went to Wall Street. Why? Because they got all the money. And now the Wall Street gets in trouble, they go to the government. Why? Because they got all the money. And if they don't have enough, they got a printing press.
2: Even before that, 1873, you've got another panic while Grant is president. And so Grant gets on the telegram and he's talking to the guys in Wall Street. Hey, it's getting bad. I need some help. Please, you know, what can we do? And the guys in Wall Street said, we'll be happy to help you, Mr. President. You come up to New York City. And so the president of the United States has to get on a train and go up to New York City. Tells you who really had the power.
1: Who had it in.
2: Exactly. Begging for their help. And certainly now when the president says, hey, I'd like your help. I'm on that next plane, Mr. President.
1: I mean, we'll meet in the Oval Office.
2: Yep.
1: Because they've got more yank in our economy than the capitalists do. Let's go to the phone. Someone's there.
3: Mike in Darlington. Good morning, Mike.
4: Yeah, could I make a comment about your previous conversation just real quick?
1: Sure.
4: I pray that the people in Darlington, Curtis Boyd and Ronnie Ward, whoever the tracks representatives are, that they don't get this into a legal fight and end up rewarding the lawyers and spending more billable hours than either one of them want to spend. And I just hope they can negotiate out this problem that they're having with between the track and the city of Darlington. And that's all I got to say on that. But what I wanted to talk about, and you just left off there, right about that time, you know, Grant gets a lot of flack from the wokesters and everything for the Indian Wars and his ruthlessness. But didn't the silver strikes in Arizona, which happened to be on Apache land, and the Black Hills strikes, the gold rushes, that had an effect at that time. And this goes back to South Carolina. I mean, I think they found a mother load of gold up there at Tillman Hall in Clemson. And I believe some South Carolinians got together a bunch of guys with guns and went to the Doglanaga strike and started buying up the claims up there at Doglanaga, Georgia, in that gold rush. And I think all these gold rushes kind of buffered and stimulated the economy and gave us a little bit of extra breathing room.
2: Yeah, maybe.
4: We didn't have otherwise. Yeah.
1: Thank you, Mike. Appreciate it.
2: Certainly the gold strike in California in 1848-1849 is a big, big reason for you to sort of trace the Civil War, because the big gold rush in 48-49 removes all of the economic questions. We're no longer concerned with banking. We're no longer concerned with the tariff anymore. So you remove all of the economic issues in American history. So what's the only thing left to talk about? Well, it's the only issue of slavery. So we sort of blunder our way into the Civil War. But no, and you can go back to Andrew Jackson. One of the reasons for Indian removal is there was supposedly lots of gold in the Cherokee lands. And so Jackson certainly wanted access to this land. And so this is one of the reasons why he put in motion, certainly one of the saddest parts of his president, the Indian Removal Act of 1830. And, of course, that you trace that leads to the Trail of Tears a few years later.
1: How did he get that passed, Bolt?
2: Jackson is legislatively is a bad president. This is Jackson's biggest legislative accomplishment. Jackson twisted all sorts of arms, called in favors, used the power of patronage. And so there are guys in the North who said, I don't like this. And so Andrew Jackson said, I see right here your brother's got a federal job. Oh, look at this. Your uncle got this federal contract. Right, it would be unfortunate if they lost that job. He'd say, hey, I see your son wants to go to West Point. So Jackson, again, knew how to play the game of patronage. Now you can call it a bribe, if you will, but he put pressure on these guys for them to cast what would be a difficult vote. And again, he only got it passed by a handful of votes in the end, but all you need is a simple majority.
1: Did Jackson ever express any regret for his major legislative accomplishment that meant displacing hundreds of thousands of Indians?
2: Now, Jackson defenders, or Jackson apologists like me, will say, well, actually, the Trail of Tears happened after Jackson left office.
1: But he initiated.
2: He
1: was the impetus.
2: He put the wheels in motion. Now, again, you have the terrible suffering for the Cherokees, the Trail of Tears, over 4,000.

0: and perished on this government contract with guys to supply blankets, food, and whatnot for the Native Americans. These guys, they took the money and ran. And the government then said, well, we're going to move you anyways. And, of course, they moved in the dead of winter. And so they certainly should have called it off and made sure that they had ample supplies for this. And, again, certainly it's a black. And, again, lots of historians now say this is the defining moment of Andrew Jackson's life and Andrew Jackson's presidency. And, again, it obscures all the other things he did for the country.
1: When was the first gold rush out west?
0: So that's a good question. Yeah, you've got the California one in the 1848, 1849.
1: That's the first I know of.
0: That's the one I think, yeah, I could be wrong. Man, and the ultimate irony is that the people who go out into that area of California, they're sifting and mining for gold, were just a few years before. This is where the Donner Party had suffered so much, had been trapped and had resorted to cannibalism in the middle of winter when they got trapped in the mountains. So who knew, like the Donner Party, right, going through these terrible sufferings and then run underneath them, all of this gold. And I don't know if you heard the news story just the other day. There was somewhere in Belgium. They found all sorts of gold bars. They were doing an excavation project. Take a look at it online. And so the workers, of course, did the right thing and called the authorities rather than confiscate the gold. So I don't know if you take that to your local pawn shop, if you got all these bars of gold, but they're trying to figure out where they came from, how far back.
1: Okay, we know here at Wake Up Carolina that Nixon is largely responsible for taking us off the gold standard in 71 or 73.
0: Yep, as president.
1: It was either 71 or 73. Anyway, who put us on the gold standard?
0: Who decided early?
1: It sounds like Hamilton to me. I mean, it sounds like something he would have done or derived from his philosophy and government. But who said, okay, we're going to have this currency called the dollar?
0: Yeah.
1: But it's going to be valued upon some tangible asset, that being gold.
0: Right. Well, this was the big, big issue in the 1890s, right? What should the currency be based on? Should it be based solely on gold? And this is what your money men, your bankers, your guys on Wall Street, the devil you know is better than the devil you don't know. And you've got a lot of other Americans, particularly your farmers in the South and West, want to buy metallic currency where it's not just gold, it's silver as well. And of course, if they win, this will lead to inflation, which they thought was a good thing. Many of these farmers are in debt. So again, they've got these fixed debts. So now if prices go up, if they're getting more for their agricultural goods, it would be easier than for now to pay off and to get out of their debt. This was essentially the defining issue in the election of 1896 between the Republican William McKinley, who argued for the gold standard, and his rival William Jennings Bryan. And Bryan gave the great speech. He was a Nebraska farm boy in his mid-30s. He said, "You shall not crucify mankind upon a cross of gold." And so he came out for a bimetallic currency. In the end, McKinley won the presidency, and that sort of like paved the way and kept us on the gold standard for a long time.
1: So why did Nixon take us off? This isn't early American history, but why did Nixon decide to no longer tie the currency, the dollar, to the amount of gold we had in reserve?
0: No, I think it's just probably a product of the times, just where the economy was. And again, I'm sure there's lots of economists who've forgotten more about this than I will ever know. But again, at that time, this was by the time you get to 1971-72, this is the first sort of hiccup or slowdown that we're having in our economy, really since the end of World War II. We had had really 20 years of profound, sustained, continuous economic growth. And so this was kind of like the first little speed bump, if you will. And so we weren't used to that. And so this was Nixon, of course, in office, say, hey, man, again, I don't want to be commanding the ship, right, while the economy takes a bad hit. This is 71-72. Nixon is up for reelection. And of course, this, you know, gets you back to Watergate, which we just had the anniversary of. And of course, Nixon is way, way ahead in the polls, but Nixon was so paranoid, right, that something was going to happen. His opponent was going to maybe steal the election. And so this is why Nixon gets involved in Watergate, and that's his eventual undoing.
1: Well, I mean, the reason he was paranoid about they may steal the election, they did steal the election.
0: in 1960, probably. Nixon, to his credit, and again, lots of his advisors were saying, Mr. Vice President at the time, there's something weird going on in Chicago. And Nixon, who, of course, knew a thing or two about stealing elections, takes the high road and doesn't contest it.
1: Why do you say Nixon knew a thing or two about it? I mean, I'm asking a question I know the answer to. Maybe our audience doesn't. Why do you say Nixon may have known a thing about it?
0: Nixon right down the road, right, is guilty of the greatest political malfeasance in America. And again, he didn't need to do it again. It was Nixon's paranoia. He was way, way ahead in the polls. Nixon basically picked the guy that the Democrats were going to run. He picked the looniest, wackiest Democrat. That's saying a lot, in George McGovern in 1972. I mean, how many guys get to pick their candidate? And so Nixon packed the bat poop craziest Democrat out there and was going to win with ease. But again, he was still paranoid, and that's why he got involved in Watergate.
1: Well, I mean, and Richard Nixon, to me, as a person, I'd laugh when I see this. Richard Nixon knew a dude named G. Gordon Liddy. And G. Gordon Liddy would do anything the president needed done. Is that fair?
0: And no, that's good. He was a good fixer. He was part of the plumbers.
1: Yeah, and there's a documentary on Netflix or Amazon Prime called The Washington Plumbers. And if you've not watched it, it goes into great detail about Nixon's paranoia.
0: Good history.
1: Richard Nixon believed everybody on the planet was out to get him. Am I right, Bolt?
0: You're absolutely right. And it wasn't many of them were, but...
1: It was these... You ready? It was these damn groups of people. Everybody he was convinced without to get.
0: We said that the budget under Jefferson was like 5 pages long. Nixon's enemies list was hundreds of pages long. Hunter S. Thompson, famously of Fear and Loathing in Las Vegas, said his biggest regret was that he didn't make Richard Nixon's enemies list.
1: Because everybody else did.
0: Yes.
1: We'll take a break. We'll be back in 2 minutes.
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13: You're listening to the best of Wake Up Carolina. The following segment was recorded from a previous live broadcast.
1: Yeah, this time of the year when it's 110 degrees and humidity's about 9 million, those lightning strikes and bolts of thunder or thunder sounds are real. They're not, we don't need them in an intro or an outro. Hey, so we talk a lot about Seinfeld on this show. And one of the episodes is the write-off. And everybody knows the write-off, but nobody really knows what it is. Bolt, you're an early American historian, but I want you to do this for the edification of our audience. Everybody knows about Watergate. What exactly was Watergate?
0: It's probably the biggest political scandal in all of American history. It involved, allegedly, President Richard Nixon.
1: Allegedly.
0: And a group of individuals who broke into the Democratic Party's headquarters in June of 1972. They were apprehended while they were breaking. If you've seen the movie, All the President's Men does a good job of kind of going through the ins and outs of it. But again, at first, everybody thought it was just a simple burglary. But a couple of reporters, Bob Woodward, Carl Bernstein, kind of figured there's something a little odd here. These guys got cash on them, high-tech, sophisticated intelligence equipment. So they kind of start digging around and poking around, and they start kind of figuring out, well, that maybe there's a little more to this. But most of the country simply ignored it. And the thought was it doesn't make any sense for Nixon and the White House to be involved in this because Nixon is so far ahead. The Democratic Party was imploding. The Democratic Party couldn't even pick a vice president. Originally, they had picked a guy by the name of Thomas Eagleton. And then it was found out that he was on antipsychotic drugs. And so, you know, the candidate George McGovern said, I stand behind him 100%. And you know in politics, if somebody says they stand behind you 100%, the next day you're going to get the knife in the back. And so Eagleton was dropped from the ticket. They picked Sergeant Shriver, who everybody in the country said, who? You know, pulled this guy out of the witness protection program. So everybody thinks there's no way Nixon would have anything to do with it. So Nixon wins, but Woodward and Bernstein and some other journalists are starting to dig around and figure out that Nixon had an enemies list and creep. The committee to re-elect the president, that was Nixon's re-election. It tells you all you need to know about Tricky Dick right there that he named his re-election campaign Creep. And again, they found out that there was dirty money, hush money. And of course, they're getting assistance from an informant who happened to be the number two guy at the FBI, you know, who famously had a very suggestive nickname that he was referred to. You know, Deep Throat, he found, you know, Woodward would meet him in the middle of a garage at 3 o'clock in the morning. So he's feeding him information. So eventually, right, it gets to the point where Congress starts to investigate, and you've got an independent prosecutor, Archibald Cox, or I'm going to lose my job today. You can't make this stuff up. And so Congress is subpoenaing, trying to get Nixon's tapes. Nixon is fighting them. Nixon finally fires or orders his deputies to fire Archibald Cox. The first two guys at the Justice Department don't do it. So finally it falls to Robert Bork to carry out the order. And Bork says, well, if I didn't do it, Nixon was going to find the night janitor to do it. So Bork carries out the order. It becomes known as the Saturday Night Massacre. But eventually, right, it becomes Al Butterfield was one of Nixon's guys. And he had said, hey, I'm not going to tell you that Nixon has recording devices, but if you ask me, I'm not going to lie. You know, I'm not going to perjure myself. And so one of Nixon's lawyers asks him, does Nixon have recording devices? And you can watch the tape. And Butterfield's like, you idiot. Yes. And so he's not. So as soon as it comes out, they want the transcripts. They want the tapes. And Nixon says, well, how about we let a guy by the name of John Stennis listen to him? And Stennis was deaf. And so everybody quickly called BS on that. And then Nixon says, all right, well, I'll give you transcripts. And so he's going to have a Baptist minister who works in the White House who's going to transcribe the tapes. And so every time that Nixon swore, the good Baptist would write expletive deleted. And so you looked at the transcripts and you see expletive deleted 50 times. And so the American people are saying, does Richard Nixon know any other word but the F word? And so it gets out. And so finally, when you get to August of 1974, Nixon is running out of courts. Supposedly, Al Haig at one point said to him, well, you still have the army. Nixon, thankfully, didn't take that seriously. But it's Barry Goldwater who goes to the White House and says, Mr. President, you don't have 10 votes in the Senate. And so the House Judiciary Committee had recommended impeachment. The House was going to impeach for sure, and almost certainly Nixon would be convicted. So August 8th, 1974, Nixon becomes the one and only president in American history to resign.
1: Isn't Nixon the quintessential example of there's a blurring of the lines between genius and idiocy?
0: Yes, yes.
1: I mean, you could easily argue he's a political genius.
0: Oh, what
1: and then you could easily argue he was an idiot.
0: Duke Law, and you can argue first victim of the deep state, but we won't go there for now. He certainly made some mistakes. And again, most people simply didn't want to believe. It didn't make sense that Nixon would be involved. And again, it wasn't so much that Nixon perhaps didn't know about the break-in, but within a few days, Nixon was already talking about trying to obstruct and cover things up. And of course, there were several recordings that where Nixon was very, very incriminating, saying, hey, we can get the money. And of course, there's a famous 18-minute gap in one of the tapes recorded just a few days after the break-in. And with all of our modern forensic technology, we have still not been able to recover what was deleted on that tape. So whatever Nixon did, a smart guy, figured out a way to destroy that evidence in a way we still have not been able to recover.
1: Do we know yet why he chose to record everything? Because he's probably much better off had he not.
0: Right. And, well, Nixon makes the decision to install the recording. It was his predecessor, Lyndon Johnson, who said, hey, you should do this because when it comes time to write your memoirs, you'll have a record. And when all this is crashing down, Nixon gave serious consideration to calling the press to the Oval or to the Rose Garden. And Nixon seriously thought about inviting them and burning all of the tapes right in front of public. He chose not to do that. And probably if had he done so, who knows where it would have gone. It wouldn't have looked good if Nixon was destroying all that evidence. But that wouldn't have been another place for the prosecutors to go.
1: But a lot of his paranoia, from what I've read and what I understand to be true, was based in him not being raised an elitist.
0: Oh, sure. He was a guy from Hum. He was the American, quintessential American
1: kind
0: story.
1: Kind of a Quaker family.
0: Right. And he pulled himself up by his bootstraps. And one of the weirdest things about Richard Nixon is, of course, when he was trying to get a date with the girl, the woman that he would eventually marry her, he would drive her around. He would drive her around while she was on a date with another man. He was driving her around while she's in the back seat with another guy. And there's Richard Nixon playing the chauffeur or the car. He played the long game. Eventually, she came around. And was very, very loyal to him. They had a good long marriage. He was devastated when Pat Nixon finally passed away. That just tells you a little awkward for sure.
1: One of the most interesting Richard Nixon stories is the story of he and Kennedy debating. And if you listen to it on the radio, most people thought Nixon won. Yeah. If you watch it on television, most people thought Kennedy won. Kennedy took the makeup.
0: Right.
1: And Nixon didn't.
0: Went to California, got a suntan, and looked as glowing radiant on television. You've heard the expression, sweating like Nixon. There's Nixon. He's got the 5 o'clock shadow. He looks old, haggard. And one of the things about Nixon, we may have talked about at some point, Nixon had a political nemesis, a guy who dedicated his life to tormenting Richard Nixon, The guy's name was Richard, a.k.a. Dick Tuck. Again, we're really going to lose our jobs today. But he would sort of, he would go to a Nixon, where Nixon was going to give a speech, and he'd sort of bribe or pay who was going to introduce Nixon. So Nixon would be set to give a speech on communism, and the guy would say, here's Nixon going to talk about the IMF. And Nixon, I don't got any notes of that. He would dress up as the fire marshal, and when the press asked him how many people are here, he would lowball the number. If Nixon was going to give a talk, maybe at a college campus, he'd change the time on the signs. So Nixon would show up, and there'd be an empty auditorium. And the best one that he would do is whenever Nixon had an event or a rally, he'd pay a pregnant girl to hold up a sign that said, Nixon's the one. So there's a girl who's 8 months pregnant with a sign that says Nixon's the one. And, of course, what does it look like from a distance that Nixon's the baby daddy? And so all of this sort of contributed to Nixon's paranoia.
1: Yeah, and I've always thought it was targeting. It was an easy target.
0: Well, for sure. He's sort of welcomed. And, again, he, as a politician, right, you need thick skin. Nixon didn't have thick skin. He would lash out, and, of course, we knew what he would say right on these recordings about his opponents.
1: I just believe Nixon was the best example of an American president. I mean, Lincoln to some degree had this, but there were snakes in his head.
0: Oh, absolutely.
1: And he fought demons in his private and most inner moments. Thank you, Bolt.
0: Hey, have a good, safe week. Thanks,
1: Dr.
0: guys.
1: Will Bolt, History Chair, Francis Marion University. We'll take a break. We'll be back in just a few moments.
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1: Storming at the beach. I'm Pam Puso, Fox News. Ahead of Tuesday's runoff election, President Trump stumped in South Carolina for Republican U.S. Senate candidate Darlene Graham. She's facing GOP Representative Ralph Norman.
2: Look at the rallies. Look at what we have today. You have thousands of people standing outside, can't get in. They're standing outside, and we're not even really running. But we are running because we have to get Darlene and other people elected.
1: Joining the president on stage in Myrtle Beach, outgoing White House Press Secretary Caroline Leavitt.
3: President Trump, you are the most consequential and historic president in the history of our great country. And it has been the honor of my life to serve as your White House Press Secretary, sir.
1: Leavitt will continue playing a role within Mr. Trump's super PAC. A New York woman accused of planning an ISIS-inspired attack is under arrest.
4: The FBI affidavit paints a fuller picture of Jessica Bowie's alleged transformation into an ISIS supporter, with Bowie allegedly telling undercover agents she had gone from a little girl waving an American flag after 9/11 to having stickers depicting the falling Twin Towers. About 5 years ago, the suspect converted to Islam and adopted the name Aisha Saif. Police have not revealed whether she was recruited or traveled to the Middle East. Court documents detail how Bowie used the internet to spread ISIS propaganda, talking openly about jihad and encouraging others to join the Islamic State. The suspect creating over a dozen social media profiles to espouse anti-American messages, and many of her accounts were repeatedly suspended for violating platform rules.
1: Fox's Chanley Painter, Bowie allegedly told an FBI source posing as an ISIS facilitator that she wanted to help make explosives. 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
1: Trade negotiations are broken between the U.S. and Canada. As a result, the U.S. imposed 50% tariffs on billions of dollars of Canadian goods overnight.
16: President Donald Trump's import taxes will hit about 5% of what Canada ships to the United States every year. Now, that includes products that range from hockey sticks to tongue depressors. The countries sold each other $880 billion worth of goods and services last year. The tariffs were initially supposed to kick in at 12:01 a.m. Wednesday, but President Trump extended the deadline for 3 days to allow talks to continue, but the two countries still could not reach an agreement in time.
1: Fox's Marianne Rafferty, Canada is promising to retaliate. Another child safety trial against Meta kicked off in a federal courtroom this week. Here's Fox's Kristen Goodwin.
17: A former Meta safety engineer calling features like Infinite Scroll inherently unsafe for teenagers, telling a jury in Oakland features intended to minimize risks like quiet mode are designed to fail because most people don't turn them on, saying it's like you have to turn on the airbag every time you get into the car. California, Colorado, Kentucky, and New Jersey are leading a group of 29 states accusing Meta of deliberately creating features that lead to mental health harms, including addiction, of hiding the risks, and of collecting minors' data without parental consent. Meta has repeatedly pushed back against the allegations and argues it has a strong record of protecting teens. Kristen Goodwin, Fox News.
1: States are seeking platform changes and a financial penalty that could total more than $1 trillion. The NYPD is stepping up security for the U.S. Open, which begins tomorrow. Police will have specialized counter-drone teams, and for the first time at a major event, the department will have the authority to electronically neutralize unauthorized drones. Officials say there are no credible threats to the tennis tournament. I'm Pam Russo, and this is Fox News.
0: Earned history.
10: Nobody sitting down.
0: Chased glory. Lived consequences.
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0: 500 miles against the lady in black. A NASCAR crown jewel, too tough to tame Labor Day weekend classic. The Cookout Southern 500. The chase for the next NASCAR Cup Series champion starts here. 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
18: Here's your Saturday forecast for eastern South Carolina. It's a partly sunny and warm Saturday with a high near 88 degrees and a 50-50 shot of afternoon showers and thunderstorms. Tomorrow, looking much better, 91 degrees and just a 20% chance of rain.
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20: We're back. 843-661-0937 is our number. Had a couple of callers didn't hold on during the break, so we'll go back to kind of a conversation this hour about the last hour. One of the arguments and one of the reasons I plunder around social media is some of the Never Trumpers have certain beliefs and certain ways of seeing things. Some of the Trumpers and some of the Democrats, some of the status quo Republicans, there seems to be a consensus amongst the Never Trumpers, and that is he's too radical. He was too extreme, too radical. Forget irreverent, bombastic, narcissistic. He offered disruption in a way that was dangerous to the machine. And I would argue, Josh, and this is where you and I probably do align, I believe the only path forward is radical.
21: Yep.
20: I believe the only path forward is disruption, because to my Never Trump friends who say he's too damn disruptive, he's too chaotic, once again, I'll accept the irreverent part. I mean, I wish you weren't that. I wish you weren't as bombastic. It doesn't bother me. It's good for talk radio. But as a matter of governing, we need radical. We need disruption. And when somebody says, Trump offers too radical an alternative, I'll say, so $1.4 trillion a year indebted and radical? I mean, there's nothing Trump can do or say that's as radical as a country spending $1.4 trillion every year it doesn't have. And I love to hear these Never Trumpers, because they'll say, the extremes are going to kill the country. The fringes are going to destroy the country. The extremes and fringes didn't mandate everybody get a vaccine. The fringe and extremes didn't increase the M2 money supply by 40%. The problem is moderation. And I never thought I'd say that. You know what moderation is? It's intellectual laziness. Because moderation is, I'm not going to look for the truth. I'm going to make a deal. I'm going to compromise. And I think we're at a place in America today that compromise has got us where we are. What do you hear about the Never Trumpers? I want to get something done. We're getting a lot done. Medicare is growing faster than it ever has. Social Security is going broke faster than it ever has. We're fighting a war in Iran. We're finding out now that a guy misled us about the knowledge of the vaccine. We're getting a lot done. But it's a little bit like, Josh, this is where the boomers are most guilty. The boomers have been hoodwinked into believing the status quo is to be trusted, that the pragmatists and the moderate are the ones telling you the truth. Well, I don't know if that's so or not, but to suggest, because I see this a lot on social media, and these are people who profess to be Never Trumpers, and they've convinced themselves that Trump is a radical, Trump is too disruptive, and we got to keep him away from the levers of power. When, in all honesty, the reason we're where we are is no radical's been near the lever of power. No disruptor's been near the lever of power. And if a radical disruptor gets close to the levers of power, they normally buy him off. Or they'll rig the game in some way, shape, or form. And I think that's absurd, and that really shows me how intellectually lazy you are, for the most part, to say, you know, Trump's the extremes are the problem. The radicals are the problem. The problem in Washington, D.C. today is there isn't enough radical. There isn't enough extreme. There isn't enough, because extremism would be, we need to stop spending 1.4. I mean, that's the sentiment of Washington, Rev, is this. We're spending 1.4, headed to $1.8 trillion a year we don't have, but we got to keep these radicals away because they may want to balance the budget. I mean, say that out loud. The radical is the one that wants to balance the budget because you do away with all these programs and, you know, you disrupt what government, what people expect government to do. And I just think we've been so conditioned. I think the boomer in particular, and maybe the pragmatist or moderate, have been conditioned to believe my get-out-of-jail-free card is blame the radical or blame the extreme. When in reality, Rev, there wasn't a single radical soul that mandated the vaccine. I mean, Fauci, it was a godsend to the moderates, right? I mean, he's a responsible man. He's highly educated. He's a clinician. He's a smart guy. He's not a radical. He's not a disruptor. He's going to do the right thing. Well, the truth, did the radicals lead us to war in Iran? Did the radicals lead us into war in Iraq? Did the radicals, you know, help fund Ukraine against Russia? Did the radicals mandate vaccines? Did the radicals decide to spend $1.8 trillion a year we don't have? No. I mean, the radicals have had no say in the way our country is governed, and that's probably the biggest problem. So to me, I mean, I think there's an absolute place for moderation in all of our lives. But to me in politics, moderate means I'm too lazy to work hard enough to get to the truth. Let's go to the phone.
10: Mike in Darlington. Hello, Mike.
21: Hey, good morning. This is a great show, as always. You start off with a bang. I tell you, you're talking about this basically price and demand and how that affects things. I remember I did a little bit of contracting back when Nixon was in office, and I remember he threw in, I had a contract that demanded West Coast burr because it was stiff enough, and if you don't know a lot about woods and panelings and that sort of thing, but my contract specified West Coast fir, and I had been getting it from a jobber, and all of a sudden, I got up once more one morning. I was working 70 hours a week. I didn't have time to watch the news. They'd thrown in price controls. Well, I went to my jobber, and he said, well, we ain't got no West Coast fir for you unless you want to pay three times what you paid last week. I said, what? He said, I said, well, you didn't buy or order any of this stuff? He said, people bought it off the rail cars before it crossed the Mississippi River. I couldn't do anything about it either. I'm hurting too. And that's why the way price controls, if they're sloppily implemented, can really hurt the little guy. And I think it's really hurting people on purchasing housing and that sort of thing. But plus, they have expectations. You know, you see the first person that wants to get online, they want to show all the super deluxe things that they've got in their apartment and their automobile and everything. And they're not willing to. I remember my first car was a rusted out Studebaker. And I did better later on, but I drove that thing for a couple of years until basically the wheels fell off of it. that's what I had for transportation. And that's the kind of thing that you can't put together easily. But I think there's one thing, the elephant in the room is, for this whole economy, you got to stop this fraud. We have to crack down on it. I don't know if it requires or we can get public executions or immediate deportations. I don't know what the courts will allow us to do. But we've really got to put some pressure on to get fraud out of government, because the government's really good at collecting money. But they're also good at just throwing it out there in the woods or throwing it in the trash can, setting it on fire.
20: Thank you, Mike. Appreciate it. 843-661-0937. Let's go back to economics class. Well, once again, college dropout time, no stoplight. I mean, consider yourself fortunate, blessed. You never run up on lecturers or professors as qualified or unqualified as I. What did we say at the end of last week? That when the federal government spends money it doesn't have, and Dave Baker and people in our audience don't have an appetite to buy the debt, when they go to the Treasury and they auction the debt, the federal government spends $1 trillion. The public buys $600 billion of the $1 trillion. Somebody's got to buy the other $400 billion for the government to meet its obligations. The Fed intervenes. That $400 billion did not exist prior to the Fed saying, or the government saying, we can't sell all of our debt. So the Fed steps in as a lender of last resort. There are a lot of other things, but that's what we've always perceived them to be. Break glass in case of emergency. Well, we never put the glass in post-2008. We left the glass out. That's quantitative ease a while. That's mortgage security buybacks. Anyway, let's do a lot of creative things to juice our economy. So stick with me for a second. The government spends $1 trillion that it does not have. The government goes to the public or foreign nations and auctions the debt. The market buys $600 billion. There's $400 billion that the Fed has to backstop. So the Fed creates currency or digital currency out of thin air, and it purchases that debt. It goes on the Fed's balance sheet. That is inflation. That causes Josh frustration and consternation. That causes young people, for the most part, more challenges. On the flip side, what I tried to argue yesterday, that is known to be true. That's not hard to understand. Economics professors and economists can make it hard to understand, but that's not real hard to understand. When we auction off federal debt and the public doesn't have a full appetite, somebody's got to buy the debt. The government's already spent the money. Now we got to borrow. That's kind of unusual. You spend the money, then you go borrow it. But that's the way the government rolls in America, because we have, once again, the preferred status. We have the currency the world would rather do trades in. So fast forward to yesterday and what we talked about. This is where I think the real problem with the affordability issue comes into full light. You've got 87% of Americans that own 100% of the... Excuse me, you got 13%. I'm sorry, let me get it straight. I want to read it verbatim because I wrote these notes down yesterday. Actually, Monday. The top 1% in America own 50% of all stocks and equities. The next 9% own 37%. So the top 10% own 87% of stocks, bonds, and equities. The top 10% own about 73% of all other assets. So the top 10% are making contributions to politicians to pass laws or not. So why aren't the top 10%, why is their wealth exploding in value? Because the new money created leads to inflation, not just a cheeseburger at McDonald's, but a beach house, or Exxon stock, or a 401k, or a farm, a recreational property. And we've distorted our economy to the tune of $40 trillion. So the bottom 90% are confronted with 5% inflation annualized and no benefit of asset appreciation. And I looked this morning, Rev, since 2010, the S&P has averaged about 15%. Not quite, 14.77 or something like that. So if you think about the top 10%, they're dealing with 5% inflation. They know everything's more expensive, but they are a member of the asset class. So if the inflation is 5%, the S&P's 15%, their spread's 10%. So they're not that bothered. They'd rather gas be cheaper. They'd rather a plane ticket to Monaco be cheaper. They'd rather tickets at the opera be a little less expensive, but it's not a big deal to them because they're wealthier. They're wealthier because the federal government is distorting, manipulating our economy, and the only people being advantaged are the ones that own assets. And everybody, to some degree, owns an asset. But 74% of 73% of all assets and 87% of all stocks are owned by 10% of America. So 90% of America are taking on water. They're less wealthy today than they were. 10% are more wealthy than they've ever been. And the arrogance of that 10%, I mean, they genuinely believe that I'm a good stock picker. I'm a good land speculator. I'm a hell of a businessman. No, you're enjoying the wind and the sails of distortion manipulation by the federal government. And it's for the most part, and here's where Josh has the most legitimate argument imaginable. It's mostly boomers. It's mostly boomers who own 87% of stocks and 72 or 3% of all other assets. And we have seen enormous increases in wealth in stock portfolio. The S&P's up 15%. Inflation's 5%. I'll take that every day. I mean, I don't like 5% inflation. I'd rather have 2%. But as long as the S&P's pay 15%, I mean, I'm gaining 10% on, you know, everybody else. It's like making an eagle on a par five. I mean, I'm eagling every par five. And the young people are parring every par five. If they're doing that, they're probably bogeying about every other par five. So that's economics. It's not economics 101 because you learned that at Harvard or the Dartmouth School of Business or some other illustrious and prestigious business school. But that's the dirty secret. When you talk about they're doing intentionally and they don't care much about what's happening or not, I don't know if they care or not. I got no idea how much people care. And I'm not going to be hypocritical here. I'm probably in the asset class. In fact, I know I'm in the asset class. I'm not the top 1%, but I'm probably in the next 9 in some way, shape, or form. So me and my brethren, me and my cohorts, I mean, we don't like inflation. And we yell and scream about how expensive things are, but we have a farm that appreciated 25%. You've got a business that's worth 30% more. You got a beach house that went up 30% in value. And you look in the mirror and say, look how good at business I am. No, the reality is the federal government has put the wind in the sails of the asset class because the asset class, for the most part, makes financial contributions. And all Josh and my kids and your kids, Rev, are dealing with is 5% inflation. They're not enjoying the benefit of asset appreciation. Why? How many assets? How many assets did you have at 27 or 8, 9 years old?
2: Maybe,
20: hardly any.
2: Yeah, maybe.
20: And I do believe this, Josh. I believe it ceases to be economic and becomes moral and ethical. I do. I genuinely believe that the 10%, for the most part, boomers, who are okay with this dynamic for a bit, I mean, you're teetering on immorality because that's the generation. This is the class of people. Let's forget generations. This 10% of Americans are basically saying, to hell with what happens in 30 years. I want my net worth to increase by as much as it can until it all blows up. I mean, that, in essence, that's what that is less about the economy and more about morals and ethics. But I'll run the number top 1% on 50% of stocks. The next 9 on 37. The top 10%. Those same people who own 87% of stocks and bonds and equities, they own 72.3% of all other assets. And they are the ones who gain the most when the federal government juices the economy. And whether it's increasing the M2 money supply, whether it's COVID relief funds, whether it's financial, TARP, Troubled Asset Relief Plan, whatever the government did, we've done everything we can do. And we put it on the tab to make sure the asset class doesn't see a decrease in the value of their assets. And over the long haul, once again, we have had, think of this, guys, we've had 9/11, we've had 2008, and we've had a pandemic. In about 20 years, actually in about 19 years, we had, think of this, 3 of the most traumatic events in American history. How fast did the economy recover every time? Almost the next day. The S&P went up during the pandemic. Once Wall Street realized that the government was going to do whatever it took to keep the wind in the sails of the equity markets, Wall Street got well, and the other 90% of Americans are dealing with hyperinflation and enjoying no benefit of asset appreciation because they don't have the assets. That's why young people, even conservative young people, believe capitalism has failed and toying around with the idea of something else. Now, the the misnomer in all this, Josh, and you know this, if you're toying around, if you're curious communist, if you're curious about socialism or communism, you need to understand the reason the economy is shaped the way it is today is government. I mean, government intervention in 2001, government intervention in 2008, government intervention in the COVID era. That's what led to hyperinflation. That's what got the Fed's balance sheet out of control and almost unmanageable. So when you say, man, I don't like that this affordability crisis is killing me, I'm thinking about giving up on capitalism and toying around with the idea of socialism. What created your problem is too much government. And you want more? Take a break. Back in a few.
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15: We're back, 843-661-0937, our number. So if you're a young person and you're thinking about socialism, remember the affordability crisis is because the government couldn't control its spending, which led to hyperinflation, which created this, I guess, social and economic imbalance. And, I mean, we need to change the trajectory. There's no denying that. And I preach until I can't preach anymore. And I do believe, Rev, that it is not just unfair. I think unfair is one thing. I think when you start accusing people of being immoral and unethical, and I believe the people in charge of our government that are allowing the debt to do what it's doing, I'm not saying they're trying to advantage their buddies, but they are. I don't know what the intent is. I got no idea what the intent is. But the federal government spending money it doesn't have is creating more and more wealth for people that probably are more politically inclined than not. I do believe that we're getting close to the point where it becomes an issue of morals and ethics. I love my kids and my grandkids, but I'm going to enjoy the benefit of all this wealth creation and put it on their tab.
16: But it sounds to me like you're shifting a little of the blame off of, your boomer on the corner, your everyday boomer. Josh.
15: How many everyday boomers voted for, spending $1.8 trillion we don't have? How many everyday boomers voted for expansive Medicare? I mean, we enjoy the benefit, but you can't blame the boomers. We didn't build, the boomers built the machines, but not all boomers. I think it's unfair. I mean, the boomers enjoy the benefit, but there's 435 members of Congress. If we're $40 trillion in debt, you know why we're $40 trillion in debt? Because 435 people couldn't say no. The boomers have advantaged far more than any other generation. There's no denying that. And I'm one, and I've been advantaged. So I'm on the record. I am a boomer, and I'm a member of the asset class. So as much as I complain about Obamacare, and I complain about what a fish sandwich at McDonald's in Johnsonville, I, for the most part, have come out better than I would have had I been born when my kids were, or when Josh was, or some of these other young people. So I'm making a full

0: impression that this hadn't been that bad for me, but it's terrible for the country. And it's terrible for generations that will inherit what we're passing along. And I just think there, once again, it ceases to be an economic matter and becomes somewhat moral. You know, is it immoral to do this to future generations? I think yes. Jefferson always said the most arrogant thing a politician can do is pass a law and know that future generations will have to deal with it. That's why he wanted all laws repealed in 7 years. Let's go to the phone. Someone's there.
1: Jim in Florence. Hello, Jim.
2: Hey, good morning. Hey, Ken, I'm glad to hear that when you turn 65, you won't be taking Medicare since you're a principal.
0: I didn't say that.
2: All right. Hey, so, the Trump account. So the question, so the issue is the younger guys aren't in the asset class. Well, how do we get them in the asset class?
0: We die.
2: Because what?
0: We die.
2: Well, yeah, but then that's going to get ate up because on average, of the living baby boomers, now most of you all will make it to 90. But that's not why I called. So how do we get the younger guys into the asset class? So I think what we do is we look at these Trump accounts, which are a retirement account that's, you know, embedded with the government, but it's all privately funded, right? And so we take the Social Security tax that they would be paying, we put it in their Trump account. We take the employer half, we put it back into Social Security, right? But we got to look at the people receiving Social Security, means test it, and also probably no more cost of living adjustments, and maybe even cuts to Social Security payments. Because the idea that we're going to, you know, some are going to always be okay, but others behind them got to suffer. We're going to have to share it across the board. But I think utilizing the privatization aspect of the Trump account is how we kind of fix this thing and then eventually roll over and get rid of Social Security. And so that way we gradually do this whole thing instead of an overnight privatization. But thank you, Ken.
0: Thank you. That's interesting. I mean, mm-hmm. I don't know that the concept I agree with. Obviously, the devil's in the details, and you got to get votes, and you got to get ordinances, and you got to get, you know, some consensus or bipartisan support. But no, I mean, you know, the path forward is broken. There will be a day that, I mean, what did my father, I mean, it works till it don't work no more. I know that's grammatically incorrect, but you get what I'm saying. It works till it don't work no more. And that's where we're headed. And there's a lot more chatter now, 30-year treasury and all these other, trouble signs of what lies ahead. The 1.8 next year on servicing our federal debt, exceeding Social Security as a line item, I mean, that's alarming to me. Because I've been one that says, I don't think we'll ever do anything until we're made to do something. That may be the impetus for making us do something. And I think reforming Social Security and Medicare are the most important things, and it's not going to be easy. And there's going to be some pain. And I think it's got to be gradual, what Jim said. You can't just turn the light switch on or off. I mean, there's got to be a plan, probably a decade or decade and a half plan of transitioning from the current model to a model that is sustainable, because where we are now, completely and totally unsustainable. Let's go to the phone. Someone's there.
1: Sam in Cross Hill. Good morning, Sam.
3: Hey, good morning, guys. Ken, you're really doing a good job helping us understand the Fed and the debt increase and everything. You remember when you were a young lad and your brother and y'all were out and you wanted an extra order of ice cream or something like that, and your dad looked at you and said, "Hell no, no, you've had enough." All right. One of the things I don't ever hear a whole lot about anymore, and I want you to, I know all knowing Ken, I want you to be able to clarify this for me anyway. I used to hear about a debt limit. We're talking about the increasing trillions that we are spending. We don't have the money. What is the current national debt limit? When is it up next for consideration? And one radical move would be for Congress not to extend it, put a cap on it. And if that happens, what do you project might happen? Anyway, I'll get off and listen.
0: Thank you, Sam. Appreciate it. I've always believed, here I am, college dropout from a town with no stoplight, no academic, you know, I have no academic credentials at all to lecture to people about the economy, except I've lived in it, and I think I understand it. I've studied it, and I've watched more YouTube videos than you can imagine. I've watched more debates than you can imagine. I've always felt the debt ceiling, Josh, Reb, is you've already spent the money. You've already appropriated. You already committed to spend the money. So we owe, you know, Dave Baker Incorporated. Baker's got a government contract. May be valid, may not be. His buddy may have got him the deal, may not have. But the government didn't vet it thoroughly. Baker's got a contract. Government owes him $1 million. We can't pay Baker unless we raise the debt ceiling. Well, I mean, that's not Baker's fault. Baker made a deal with the government. So I think not raising the debt ceiling basically means I'm not good from a word. I mean, I'm not going to pay you the money I owe you. Well, whether it's a good deal or not, the government in its infinite wisdom decided to sign all these contracts, to commit all this money to all these appropriation and causes. And the only way Baker gets paid, because right now we can't exceed our debt ceiling without raising it as an act of Congress, I just think you've already spent the money. You got to raise the debt ceiling. Now I will say this. I've always believed that if you don't raise the debt ceiling and you don't pay enough people like Baker, there will be a revolution. There will be. I mean, let's say that we don't agree to raise the debt ceiling and we can't pay our bills. And, I mean, what happens then? I mean, is it some modicum of anarchy? I don't know. I read 26% of all businesses have at least 50% of their income on government contracts. What if the Congress said we're not going to raise the debt ceiling and all those businessmen and women didn't get paid by the federal government for the contracts they've already performed? What happens then? I mean, I think it would be chaos. I don't know about anarchy, but I think it would be absolute chaos. And that's radical. But I believe I'm one, Sam, that believes the only alternatives are radical. And the irony in this is when you say we got to do some of these crazy things, and it's not crazy to spend $1.8 trillion a year we don't have. Say that out loud. I'm afraid to do these radical solutions, but I'm okay with spending $1.8 trillion a year we don't have. You are far more radical than I am. If you're okay spending $1.8 trillion a year we don't have, you are a radical. Whether you want to be or not. Let's go to the phone. Someone's there.
1: Drew in Florence. Hello, Drew. You're on the air.
4: Hey, good morning, everyone. You know, I agree that the deficit and the national debt could be a problem in the future. I think the problem is when you tie it directly to inflation like that. So I just looked up the numbers. Since 1945, the average rate of U.S. inflation has been about 3.7% per year. Since 2000, it's only been about 2.6% per year. So I don't think we can say that inflation has been.
0: And you buy that number.
4: Worse.
0: You buy that number.
4: I do buy that number. I mean, I don't know where I'd get other numbers.
0: Well, I mean, have you lived? Have you priced to things? Why is a $6 Happy Meal at McDonald's now $14 if inflation is 2.6%?
4: Right.
0: Why is a house that was $250 in 2019 $475,000 today? Why is a farm that was $2,500 an acre is $7,000 or $8,000 an acre today?
4: Yeah, but you look at things like a flat screen TV, and that's gone way down during that period.
0: How many flat screen TVs do you buy in 10 years?
4: I've never bought a flat screen TV.
0: I think the inflation number's bogus.
4: Okay, I mean, but we got to argue with the numbers we have, right? So,
0: no, we really don't. No, we don't. We don't have to. We argued against Fauci's data.
4: But then you're just making up numbers.
0: I totally disagree with that. I'm living in the real world. You really believe inflation since 20, what year did you say?
4: 2000.
0: You really believe inflation at an annual rate has been only 2.6 or 7%?
4: I think if you average out the different commodities, then it's probably that way. I think things like housing and cars have probably gone way up. But, again, electronics way down because that's the period of the opening up to China when we got a lot cheaper electronic goods coming from overseas. Now, I will say the big problem is that U.S. wages have not kept up with inflation. So you look at wage growth rate over the period since 1945 would be much higher than it has been since 2000. So the asset class doing well because, for the most part, they don't live off wages. The people in the bottom 90%, they do, and so they can't afford the inflation that is happening.
0: I totally agree with that, but let's go back to your argument about wages. Why have wages been suppressed?
4: Lack of unions, automation.
0: Immigration in China would be the biggest contributors as far as I'm concerned. Lax immigration policy or lax enforcement of immigration policy and allowing China to be the world's manufacturing plant has really caused what I say, I don't know that I can prove that we have exported the middle class of America to, a world at large, but I think I can easily prove we have exported middle class wage growth to places like China, India, Malaysia, you know, Sri Lanka, and some of these other third world countries who exploit labor.
4: I wouldn't disagree that exporting manufacturing has caused a big drop in wage growth.
0: But that's why we get the cheap flat screen.
4: Yeah, I agree.
0: So it's kind of a vicious cycle there. I mean, you would agree to that.
4: It's a devil's, bargain. I'm just saying that it's not all inflation. I think wage growth is a big, big part of the conversation.
0: Totally agree with that. Thank you, sir. Appreciate the call. 843. The only thing I'll push back on is the 2.7 inflation number. I mean, I just don't buy that number. And I think I can pretty easily prove why that is not the case. I mean, the federal government decided to take out of its basket of measures food and fuel. I mean, that to me, and they'll give reverse inflation if a Honda Accord gets electric windows. In other words, Josh is getting a little nicer car at the same price. I mean, I'll give you some argument there. I mean, I think there's some credence to that argument, but I just, in no way, shape, or form do I buy that the annual inflation rate is 2.7%. I mean, that's the Fed. And the Fed does a lot of this observing data, critiquing data, analyzing data. What is the Fed's job? To manage inflation, right? Full employment, manage inflation. That's the Fed's job. The Fed's target rate is 2.0%. What motivation would the Fed have to tell you that the real rate of inflation is 10 or 9 or 8 or 7? I mean, they cook the books. It's the Fed. I mean, anybody that print money, be careful trusting what they say is true. Take a break. We'll be back in just a few.
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0: We're back, 843-661-0937, our number.
1: Well, it sounded like during our last segment with the last caller that you really don't trust the inflation numbers.
0: I don't know how you can. If you look at the CPI, the Consumer Price Index.
1: The government said.
0: I mean, the government said. You're right. If you look at the CPI, here's the best example I can give. The index assumes that if you can't afford beef, you'll buy chicken. So it prices, the index understates the pain of inflation. Because once again, if beef is $5 a pound, and I don't want to pay $5 a pound, but I'll pay $2 a pound for chicken, then the consumer price index measures the price of chicken. I'm eating something I really don't want to eat because I can't afford what I really want to eat. That's just, once again, the substitution, quality adjustments. There are a lot of different ways that they manipulate, in my humble opinion. They know when they create inflation, they don't want to be responsible for it. So to me, they play a game, and the game is understating what the inflation number is. It is kind of part of the Fed's job. I don't buy the 2.7% number. We got about 30% inflation since 2020. But that's it. That would be, 10 or 15 years worth of inflation in 2 or 3 or 4 years. Let's go to the phone. Someone's there.
1: Will in Las Vegas. Good morning, Will. You're on the air.
17: Good morning. Good morning, everybody. Two comments. On your back on inflation, I have noticed that beef has gone way up. So I made a $20,000 bet yesterday when I bought stock in Smithfield Foods, where They own the world's largest pork processing plant right up the road from me in Elizabethtown, North Carolina, where 32,000 pigs go to heaven every day. What an operation. So I'm betting that people will get tired of the prices of beef and switch to pork. But that's what us asset class people do. We bet legally. Now, go over some stuff in Florida. I own a lot of real estate in Florida, or to me, a lot of real estate where I pay attention. And so they had some interesting results yesterday. One, a rapper that sang Me So Horny. You remember that song, Cass?
0: I don't think I do.
17: Oh, come
0: if
17: on.
0: If I did, I wouldn't admit it.
17: you know, it went, Me So Horny, Me Love You Long Time. You don't remember that? Come on, Dave, you remember it.
1: I don't remember it the way you sang it.
17: Well, I know. I'm known for my jingles, we all. But,
1: oh, yeah.
17: The rapper that sang that song ran in a majority black district newly created by the Florida legislature for Congress against Debbie Wasserman Schultz, and she beat him. Democrats have become halfway sane or more sane all of a sudden. They elected her instead of a rapper that sang that song. And they elected an incumbent moderate Democrat, or what they consider moderate, over a socialist in one of their elections. But there's some bad news on the Republican side. Dan Bilzerian, who I brought up to you before, who lives a mile from me in Vegas, who I've met before, don't support everything he says, but I do support the fact that he is heavily critical of Jewish people for hating Jesus Christ. And if a Jewish person disagrees with that, call in to Ken and tell them you believe Jesus Christ is the Son of God and that you don't hate him. Because I've been the subject of a religious discrimination out here in Vegas for Jewish people because of my faith in Jesus. So he attacked Jewish people in his primary, and he ran in Florida against Randy Fine, and he got 18% of the vote, which shows there's kind of a quasi-Fuentes segment in the Republican Party of one-fifth of the voters. So that was kind of surprising. So I'll leave it with you.
0: Thank you, Will. Appreciate that. I don't know many Jewish people. I don't know any that believe Jesus was the Son of God, but I don't know any that hate Jesus. I mean, I've had a few debates with my Jewish friends. I don't have any Jewish friends, but I got a few. Once again, I believe he's the Son of God. They don't. But I don't know anybody that that hates Jesus. That's just, well, I don't know any Jewish people, but I got a small sample size. The guy he's talking about, Dan, I mean, that's the guy that said he was a billionaire and wasn't, and then said he was a millionaire, and maybe he was and maybe not. Camped out in a house. He's kind of a, I don't know that he's a rapper, but he's a different dude for sure. 843-661-0937. Take a break. Back in a few.
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28: 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And now, your party hosts, Woody Fagan and Matt Jordan.
29: Well, it is a shortened edition of Game Day in the Carolinas, or as we like to call it, pregame in the Carolinas today. Oh, my. We got everybody going in. Yeah, we got everybody going in. Let me bring up the phone real quick, because I think we've got our West Florence guys going, too. By the way, it's Matt Woody with you here. And let's go to the phone lines real quick, 843-407-5812. Good morning. Who's this?
30: It's Ronald.
29: Hey, Ronald.
31: Hey, Ronald.
30: Real quick, I know y'all got a lot going on this morning, but I'm on my soapbox today.
29: Okay.
31: Uh-oh.
30: First of all, before I get to that, South Florence, West Florence, those schools, were they able to play last night?
29: South Florence lost last night. We're going to go over the scores here in just a minute. West Florence will be on the air here in about 45 minutes.
30: Oh, West Florence will be on the air. Y'all carrying that game today?
29: Yes, sir. Yes, sir. Gotcha. We're carrying it here in a few minutes.
30: In a few minutes. Well, that's why I won't take you long. But I like what Marty McGee said. If you're in the NFL, you got no business trying to get back in college. It's ridiculous.
29: 100%, Ronald.
31: 100%.
30: God, I can't stand.
29: We're definitely going to talk about that one next week.
30: and next week also, and also talk about Lenora Sellers. Folks have lost their mind on social media. The guy's finished his classes. He's doing the internship. What is he doing wrong?
29: No, exactly. Exactly. Yeah. He's still enrolled in school, and
31: he didn't design the courses. I mean, he's not the one that made that the path.
30: Right. He did everything right.
29: And it's not like he's sitting on his butt all day until it's time to go to practice.
30: Absolutely right.
31: He had the Miami quarterback last year in December.
29: Yep.
31: Well, the Miami quarterback admitted last year he hadn't gone to class in, what, 2 years?
29: 2 years.
30: Oh, God. Okay. But you guys, I know you're up against it. You got the game coming on, and I'll be listening for the scoreboard and look to talk to you guys next week.
29: Thank you, Ronald.
1: All right, Ronald.
30: Thank you.
29: Appreciate it. All right. 8434-750-812. I know we have a very short show. Jason has joined us here.
1: Uh-oh.
29: So we're a threesome this morning. For a few minutes.
1: I can let Jason take over. Y'all don't need me on there.
7: This could be the new official talk radio show for sports in Florence, South Carolina. I love it.
29: Yeah.
1: I
7: have been threatening you guys to come on the show for a long time, and then we got the call last night, and we divide and we conquer, and we make it
29: yes.
7: happen.
29: And you are, matter of fact, about to head over to West Florence.
7: It's been a while since I've done some color commentating for a high school football game, and Mr. Baker, our fearless leader, asked me last night. He's like, "How do you feel about calling a high school football game?" I'm like, "You know what? I'm in. Let's go."
29: Yeah, James, of course, unfortunately had to work, so that's why we had to go with you. And
7: I know.
29: I'm not saying you're the
7: worst replacement ever. I'm excited to be on with you guys, though, because honestly, man, you guys do such a great job. It's fun to listen to you. I'm just excited about some Florence High School football. Cause, I tell you, moving from Virginia in December, I never really realized how big high school football here is in Florence. It's huge.
29: It's gigantic. And by the way, Carolina Forest, West Florence, right here on ESPN Radio 96.3 FM. Also, I shouldn't say that because everybody in Sumter as well. We've got Hartsville. You're at Wilson today, Woody.
1: Yep. Yes, sir. We kick off at 11 a.m.
29: Everybody kicking off at 11.
1: And 93.7 Frank FM for the broadcast.
29: Yep, that's right. Oh, I gave you the wrong end. I just gave Jason the wrong end. Sorry. Chaotically putting in headphones here right now. Just for a second. There we go.
1: Well, we're tickled to have him in the studio.
29: We'll take one more phone call, then we'll get to the get to the scores. Ow. Blew my eardrums out when that came on. All right, one more phone call. Good morning. What's your name? Where are you calling from?
8: Hey, this is Chuck Lawson. Can you leave Jason alone? We're going to do a really good job today, okay?
7: Chuck, Chuck, you know what? You are my new best friend. I really appreciate that.
1: I've never had a doubt.
8: And I must say, Ronald, if you're listening, give us a little break. It's my first time doing play-by-play myself, so I'm a little bit up. I'm ready for it.
7: Well, look, Chuck, the great thing is me and you have the best faces for radio ever. So what could go wrong, right?
1: Hey, I resemble that remark.
8: I got a radio voice and a radio face.
29: Oh, my.
1: But I'm going to take credit for that, because last night Baker and I were texting and said, my game kicks off at 11. Now West Florence kicks off at 11. What are we going to do? And I'm like, why not ask Jason to go over and help out and do some play-by-play with Chuck?
7: Well, Woody, I will tell you, this is one of those times where I immediately regretted, offering up. I was like, you know what? I would love to come on the show. And then Baker literally called me. He's like, we had some things change. He's like, how do you feel about doing the game? And I was like, okay, so do we get, rosters and, updates and stuff? Or am I going to be okay, so the guy throwing to the other guy that's going to get first down right now at West Florence. Or is that West Florence? But thankfully my man Chuck sent me some really good stuff for the game today. I'm excited. It's gonna be fun, man. It's fun to always be on the air, and Matt and Woody are the great, and Chuck, I can't wait to do it with you, man. It's gonna be fun.
1: Well, for the record,
8: getting off this phone, guys, so I can get set up. MJ, I might text you to make sure I know which app I'm supposed to be getting on, okay?
29: All right. Just call some teams when you're ready.
8: Appreciate you.
29: All right, thanks, Chuck.
1: Well, for the record, Jason, I've been to a few games, and Matt can attest to this, where we would not receive a roster.
7: Oh, boy.
1: Anything updated or accurate from the opposing team. And I've literally had to say number 12. I'd make sure I throw it in there. I would love to say his name, but the team didn't provide us a roster and refused to give us one. So
7: it's like we're remaking the movie Little Giants. It's like, all right, here he goes. He's going down the sideline. Everybody watch out.
1: Yeah. That's what it feels like.
29: Oh, man.
1: But, yeah, just relax and have fun with it. Just go with it. You'll enjoy it, I promise.
7: Hey, I'm hanging with the best with you guys this morning. And, here I thought that I was going to have to wait till next weekend to talk about UVA football and bore everybody in South Carolina. But we're playing NC State, so, Mr. Smothers and I are going to have some fun messages this week.
29: You are 7 days away from kickoff. Everybody else is 14.
7: We are. It's that old dreaded week zero game. At least we're not going to Ireland. And this game was supposed to be in Brazil.
29: Yeah.
7: And they moved it back to Charlottesville, which is great. Yeah.
29: Well, at least it's a conference game, too.
7: It is.
29: Always the important.
7: I'm just excited about football in general. When football season comes back, it's like a blessing in itself. It's like, you know what? We made it through the summer. It's now time for football.
31: Well, it's the air. It's like the air changes everything. I mean, there's a different smell in the air. It's different feel around you. It's almost a little bit of an electricity, and that's what it feels like. It started yesterday.
7: Yeah, and I mean, Woody, I'll tell you, man, like coming moving here in December and coming from Hampton Roads, Virginia, and like all the talent that's coming out of there. Like, I mean, I grew up in high school with Chris Slade, Terry Kirby, Ronald Curry, Michael Vick. Like, you know, the 757 is a big thoroughbred of like high school football, and so coming to an area like Florence where football means just a lot. It's awesome, man. Like, I love the passion. I love the energy. It's going to be great.
31: Well, it seems like you told me in conversation. I don't know if I'm bringing up something bad. You tell me, we won't talk about it. But we may have, Matt, another guy we could bring in to do a couple of maybe some sports commentary here and there. Maybe get him to do some play-by-play.
7: He started a new gig here recently. But so, yeah. Woody, way to throw it out the bag. But so I told Woody last night, so I'm very good friends with Mike Tomlin. Growing up,
29: there you go.
7: Yeah. So since he's now retired and doing, you know, commentating, I was like, hey, I know you would to be on a radio show in Florence, South Carolina.
31: Absolutely, he would.
7: I said, I'm coming out of retirement. I was like, I got the best face for radio, man. I need you to help me out so these guys will, like, maybe invite me back sometime. Yeah. So, you know. We'll see. You never know. Yeah. You never know.
31: The door is always open. The door is open. That. Come in anytime you want to, man.
29: Hey, by the way, we were supposed to be at the PD Sportsman's Classic today.
31: Yes.
29: Yep. Do our outdoor classic today. I do want to say, if you are not going to a high school football game here this morning, get on out to the Florence Center, or even go after the game.
7: Mm-hmm.
29: Going out to the Florence Center, that is going on all day today. I wanted to throw that out there as kind of...
7: It's a really good event, too. I mean, they have so much going on there, and I mean, you know, I was disappointed when we had to call Rex last night and tell him we were divided and conquering with the storms down here, but, you know, the Florence Center is a great partner of ours, and that's going to be a really cool event. They got a lot of vendors and sponsors, and it's like, I mean, it's really everything outdoor. I mean, it's you know, it's a perfect weekend to do it. It's kind of overcast. It's actually not 115 degrees today for once, which is great. But I think it's going on, all weekend until Sunday?
29: Sunday. Yes. Yeah. All weekend long. So get on out there, especially if you are going to Carolina Forest, West Florence today. Get over there. You're right there. So just get on out there. Again, wanted to throw that out there just for them. Real quick, do some scores here. Myrtle Beach fell to Marlboro County on Thursday night, 61-20.
7: Oh,
31: Jesus.
29: Marlboro County ready to go this year. How about this one, Woody? Battle of Darlington.
31: Where are they bringing players in from, though?
29: now, that was...
31: I don't know.
29: Oh, wait, no, that was Marlboro County, wasn't it?
31: Yes, it was.
29: I don't think they're bringing in anybody else from North Carolina.
31: Let's hope not.
29: Or at least that we know of. How about this one, Woody? Darlington take care of business against Lamar on Thursday night, 19-14.
31: I don't think it's an indication of anything involving the Silver Fox this season. They're a machine.
7: Hey, right. Watch it with the Silver Fox, okay? Watch it with the Silver Fox.
31: That's a different environment. I'm going to tell you what, if you really want to go enjoy one in the area, since you're coming from Virginia, I would highly recommend you pay the admission, go buy the hot dog, and watch a game from the home stands at Lamar. It's incredible.
7: Well, that was as Matt was reading the scores, I mean, as the new guy, I was really going to ask the question, like, as the new guy from Virginia, like, Florence County football, like, who's the powerhouse? Like,
29: South
7: Florence.
29: Okay. Yeah, I can say that without even thinking at this point.
31: Yep.
29: Lake City over Hannah Pamplico. All these, by the way, are Thursday night. Lake City 20, Hannah Pamplico 7, Marion 33, Kingstree 6. That's a great debut.
31: That's a surprise when considering Marion didn't have a coach until about a month ago.
29: Right. something that's very disgraceful to us, East Columbus, North Carolina 12, Green Sea Floyds 8. Andrew Jackson squeaking it out over Shaw 13-12. Over the border, Fairmont defeats Lumberton 32-31. It was St. Paul's over Pernell Sweet, I think that's what it is, 28-6. Anson County defeats Red Springs 42-0. Last night, North Myrtle Beach defeats Socastee 31-7. It was Hilton Head Island. I don't know what it is about Hilton Head, James Island, that area. Whenever a Florence team goes down there, boy, they just struggle.
31: They forget football.
29: Yeah, Hilton Head Island 38, South Florence 21. Aynor defeats Georgetown 30-16. St. James and Waccamaw are in the third quarter right now, 7-6. The Sharks.
7: What time did they start this morning?
29: They
7: started last night.
29: They started last night. Got suspended. Let's see here. We've also got Harvard's Bay shutting out the City of Champions, Latta, 27-0 last night. That's pretty much it. I'll give you the postponements. Of course, obviously, Carolina Forest, West Florence is at 11. Artsville Wilson is at 11 today. Loras and Conway will go Monday at 7. Atlantic Collegiate and Mullins will be Monday at 7:30. Camden will play Dillon tonight at 6. St. James and Waccamaw will pick the rest of their game up Monday night at 7. Johnsonville will play Lakeview Monday night at 7. McBee and Hemingway will play Monday night at 6:30.
31: Good to hear that announcement again.
29: Absolutely. And PD will play Trinity Collegiate will play PD on October the 16th now. That was a very highly anticipated game in Skeeza.
31: Yeah.
29: Watching those two. Dillon Christian will play Florence Christian. Actually, that game should be on right now.
31: Yeah.
29: As a matter of fact, I don't have a score yet, but they kicked off at 9 o'clock this morning.
7: Jeez Louise.
29: I'm pretty sure that, there we go. End of the first quarter right now, Florence Christian on top of Dillon Christian, 14-13.
31: Wow.
7: That's an early start for high school football. Oh, yeah. That's like going back to the Pee Wee football days.
29: Well, that's the cool thing about Skeeza. They don't care.
7: Oh, 100%.
29: They do not care. Woody, do you have any idea when your alma mater is going to be playing Thomas Sumter?
31: I do not. Okay. I've not heard anything from anybody on that. Probably could make a text or two and find out. But
29: yeah,
31: not
29: Carolina Academy and Thomas Sumter do not have a date. Neither, the same thing for Lakewood and Andrews. And again, these are week one. These are out-of-region games. They really don't count towards the playoffs. As many people know down here, everything before region play is glorified exhibition.
7: Like NFL preseason.
29: Absolutely. So if they get played, they get played. If they don't, they don't. We've learned that very, very much well, haven't we, Woody, during hurricane season.
7: So this is like a new guy question. So was South Florence, were they the ones that had the coach that just left and went to Sumter High School?
29: Yes. And their AD left.
7: See, I'm actually smarter than I did do some homework on some high school football.
31: There you go.
29: And they lost their defensive coordinator as well, who Chance went to Sumter.
7: Where's Coach Rod when you need him to call in today?
29: Right? What you got, buddy?
31: I was going to say, here's something interesting to think about with the way Marlboro County just cakewalked over Myrtle Beach.
29: Mm-hmm.
31: Myrtle Beach has Dillon next week. When's the last time you've heard a Myrtle Beach team possibly starting off 0-2?
29: I feel bad for everybody in the region.
31: I do, too.
29: Because I remember the last time Myrtle Beach started off 0-2. It wasn't pretty. They cakewalked that region. I would know. I was in high school when it happened.
31: They shouldn't have got tap danced on by Marlboro County that way, though. I mean, I've heard people say Marlboro County was back, but they were saying that two seasons ago when they were important players in from North Carolina and housing them. But, back to their own kids.
7: Woody, that's like every year the Dallas Cowboys fans say, this is the year we're going to win it all.
31: Well, the other funny comment I heard was St. James, because of their score or whatever, I'd heard that it was brought up last night in conversations I had with another local writer that they were saying they're now the new boss at the beach.
29: Okay.
31: For St. James to be making that claim.
29: I'm going to say to St. James, is act your rings, all right? Act your rings.
31: Yes.
29: Until you make Mickey say daddy.
31: Yeah.
29: You're not the boss at the beach.
31: And North Myrtle had a good showing. Now, I don't know what their opponent has this year, but, I mean, they put a lot of points up. Yeah. So North Myrtle may be better than we expected.
29: Well, also, you got to remember Perry Woolbright's back at North Myrtle Beach.
31: Yeah, and that'll make a big change.
7: So, every state has, one powerhouse team. Like, who's the powerhouse of South Carolina, after year?
29: You say Dutch Fork?
31: I'd say Dutch Fork. I mean, they're one, but you've got about four schools you could possibly drop into that slot. But Dutch Fork has probably been the most consistent.
29: You got four schools you can drop in that spot, and three of them are private schools.
31: Well,
29: private-ish schools.
31: I don't
29: charter
31: know.
29: Charter schools.
31: I mean, I still think about a school the size of Dorman.
29: Yeah, Dorman. Yeah,
31: Dorman's set to have a really good season this year from what I've been reading. But at the same time, I mean, when you drive past that on I-26, it looks like a college campus. Mm-hmm. I mean, it is huge. Well, and yet they're not dominant in high school football.
29: And let's also be honest. You could go to Rock Hill, throw a dart at any one of those high schools that are there. And
31: that's true.
29: They're always a powerhouse, especially Northwestern.
31: It seems like that we rotate about the same 3 to 4 teams every year in that 5A division.
29: Yeah.
31: And in 4A, too, it's been predominantly Dutch Four. But, I mean, they've got the resources, but they've got a coach, Tom Knotts. It's legendary now. He's reached that status, and he's still coaching. There's some speculation about him retiring in the next year or so.
29: Mm-hmm.
31: Or maybe this is his last year. I can't remember. But either way, I would say Dutch Four preeminently is just they're the team.
29: Yeah.
7: I'll tell you, getting off high school football for a second, but one of the things I love about Florence, too, is the where we sit in the state, with so many universities there. I mean, you got South Carolina Gamecocks right around the corner. You got Coastal. You've got even in Orangeburg, it was South Carolina State. And
29: Yep.
7: It's just there's so much good football right in the vicinity, and especially in the state of South Carolina too. It's hopefully Clemson can step it back up in the ACC this year and be relevant.
31: Well, it's going to be fun. It makes it better football all the way around when all the conferences are strong.
29: Speaking of college football, Woody, I got to get your thoughts on Shane Beamer's. Was that a big story yesterday or not? His new contract?
31: Not really. No, not really. They were just kind of specifying to me where the funds would come from to pay him.
29: Yeah.
31: In the event of, say, sponsorship not coming through or the private individuals agreeing to help fund that. Mm-hmm. That's all it was to me. It's just kind of we're just allocating or providing direction for allocation of his salary.
7: So, Woody, let me ask you this. So, for Shane Beamer this year, with the Gamecocks, struggled the last couple of years. You got Sellers, obviously top quarterback. Do you think he's got to get 7-8 wins this year to, keep his job? Do you think he's on the hot seat? Because, I think it's there.
31: I mean, it's there. I mean, they've made that clear. I mean, I think by the investment that they've agreed to make into the program, I mean, no different than the men's basketball. When they throw a bunch of money at you that year, it's kind of your make or break year.
7: Yeah.
31: And on top of that, I think it goes beyond maybe a total win game, a game count. It's going to have to be more, too, of an eye test.
29: Yeah.
31: If they go out and they're really ultra competitive and they lose a game by a point here or the field goal there and they're in it to the last minute, there may be more confidence in Beamer at that point than it would be, say, they go out and they can't even run their own offense, which is what they looked like last year.
29: I mean, that to me, I've always
31: got to look good.
29: And Woody, this. I've come to the new conclusion that the new vote of confidence is we gave him more NIL money.
7: Right.
31: Oh yeah, exactly.
29: So we all know what that is. It's win or be fired.
31: I
7: think in this day and age, with NIL, that's just the game that we play these days.
29: Yep.
7: It's like get it done now or move on.
29: Exactly.
31: Yeah, well, there were coaches fired last year, and what did AD get in there and say? That they immediately say, as soon as that coach is let go, they'll come back and hire their new guy and say, yes, and on top of that, we're going to give another $20 million to the program.
29: Exactly.
31: And I'm sitting there thinking, and you're letting the other guy, go, yet knowing he was underfunded.
7: Yeah.
31: But the new guy, you're going to hire and throw a bunch of money at him, too, to spend money. I mean, it's almost not fair.
7: Well, and I'll say this. And I will tell you this as a Virginia fan, but, obviously Frank Beamer, great coach, legend. And Shane Beamer's a great coach, too. And I will say this. I think South Carolina has a favorable SEC schedule this year. I mean, they got a couple cupcakes right out the gate with, they have Towson and Kent State out the gate.
29: They don't really have a schedule until Alabama.
7: But, when you get in the SEC play, you got Mississippi State at home, winnable game. At Alabama, that's one of those games that South Carolina year after year is like that one game that they'll pop up and go beat Alabama.
29: Right.
7: But then you got Kentucky at home, at Florida. Florida's still rebuilding, and you don't even know what you're getting with that. Tennessee at home, probably be a night game in Columbia, winnable game, I think, at least. At Oklahoma, Texas A&M is going to be rough. But then you have Arkansas, Georgia, and then, obviously ending with Clemson. They have a favorable schedule where they can probably win 8 games, maybe even 9 if they play well.
29: I would not disagree with that. But speaking of Oklahoma, did you see what Brent Venables got?
31: Nope.
29: A little bit over 10 a year.
31: Hmm.
29: Ooh. His new contract, he's 10.6, I think, is what I saw last night. A little early.
31: Is it me, or does that seem awful soon, Matt?
29: I literally was just about to say, little early to be making $10 million a year, isn't it?
31: I think so.
29: I mean, yeah, you had him on the verge of the playoffs last year, but...
31: Well, yeah, but he was also on the hot seat going into the season.
7: But, I mean, prior to last year, they were literally... Yeah, he was literally on the hot seat. They were like, win or go home, basically.
31: And
7: he's... You want to talk about an amazing coach. I mean, what he did as the D coordinator at Clemson, I mean, unbelievable. And, I mean, it took him a couple years to, you know, do his thing at Oklahoma. But I think they would definitely be smart to stick with him and give him his time to, you know, get his own player. Because, I mean, in this day and age with all the NIL and the transfers and, like, it's in and out and in and out, like... It's going to take you a couple of years to get your system straight.
29: I just find it funny that Venables is going to get 10 a year. The guy he replaced is probably going to get fired.
7: Yeah, for sure. I knew I should not have gotten a radio and maybe coach football when I was younger. Just give me like $1 million a year. I'm in. I'll be like Adam Sandler and just be the water boy for $1 million a year.
29: I would have pulled a Ned Orgeron. Okay, what time do you want me out? What door do I need to leave from?
31: Well, Matt and I have always discussed about how we've not figured out how to fail upward.
29: Yeah, exactly.
31: That's what they're doing.
7: $50 million to go away. Just keep out kicking your coverage, Woody. That's all you got to do.
31: What I need to do, man. I need to figure it out. I'm telling you. I should have gone into coaching, too, and just said, hey, I'll sign that $20 million contract and, lose 10 in a row, and they let you go, and you get your buyout. I mean, what a brilliant strategy.
7: Yeah, you can get fired for being terrible. And then get paid about $10 million to go somewhere
31: else. You're a
7: winner.
29: just don't bring the NCAA to the door. You're fine.
31: That's right.
7: I come to community broadcasters and I fail. I get fired. I'm pretty sure nobody else is going to hire me and give me $10 million a year to go run some other radio stations. But if I was in football, hey.
31: Oh, yeah.
7: I hope Bruce isn't listening, by the way.
29: Many times have I screamed for a raise? I don't think Bruce will listen.
7: It's in the master plan, boys. Just bear with me.
31: But you look at, Mullen? Is UNLV now?
7: Matt,
29: yeah, Dan Mullen, yeah.
31: Dan Mullen was fired out of coaching from Florida.
7: Mm-hmm.
31: He sat behind a desk for a couple seasons, and before he got out from behind that desk, he was probably one of the most celebrated, hot-ish coaches out there. He was a name that, man, they were floating around everywhere. Dan Mullen to here, Dan Mullen to there. I mean, you're talking about gobs of money being thrown at him, potentially, to come from behind the bench to go coach. And he selected UNLV, which I think was a smart move. But you think about that. You got fired from your job because you didn't do it. And you were put it should have been a good place. I mean, Florida has the resources. They've got the history. They've got everything a person would need to succeed, even though it seems like no one has since Urban Meyer. But now all of a sudden, everybody thought you were a loser and was waving bye to you, and now people are knocking on your door. Please come coach our team, Dan Mullen.
7: Well, I mean,
31: it's
7: like,
31: crazy how college football works.
7: Like, I mean, to your point, like, think of somebody like Chip Kelly. I mean, Chip Kelly literally, was borderline about to win a national championship at Oregon, gets a head coaching job in the NFL, and I think he's been the O coordinator at about seven different colleges in the last 7 years. You know, like Bobby Petrino gets fired from Louisville. And comes or Arkansas, I think, and came back, gets hired, re-back again. Like, it's just...
29: And what, probably going to be the head coach
31: of North
29: Carolina?
31: I think the most egregious example is Charlie Weiss.
7: That was another one.
31: Charlie Weiss was the most egregious example of all that. Everybody just thought he was amazing, and he failed everywhere he went.
29: Yeah.
31: Except the Patriots.
29: And went to Kansas.
7: Well, I mean, talking about Ed Orgeron earlier. Like, wins the national championship, LSU gets fired, the year after that?
29: Two years after.
7: And you want to talk about, the best ever, the water boy, and then having him as a coach when, he was talking, it was like... I was like, that's the... I mean, just like, if they
29: it's
7: were
29: the
7: ever
29: going to
7: do water boy, too, man, he had it.
31: Play our song for Jason there, Matt.
29: Oh, we got yeah. We got to do that
31: Jason needs to hear this.

0: So I didn't know you guys had already figured out the soundtrack to Waterboy 2, but I love that. That's great.
1: Yeah. We've got Waterboy 2. We've got Days of Thunder 2 ready to go.
2: Oh, yeah.
1: I mean...
0: Mama said...
2: Falling teeth and no toothbrush.
0: Look, and I'll tell you, like, it's so crazy with, like, technology and all the, like, fake news with sports and stuff the other day. And I was reading through Facebook, and somebody posted something. They were like, Al Groh returns to Virginia. And I was like, no. No. No.
1: Oh, you have Al Groh nightmares, too.
0: Yeah.
1: All right, great. Yeah, I mean,
0: if you're a New York Jets fan, then yeah, for sure. And I'm like, what's next? Is George Welch going to come back out of his grave? I mean, good Lord have mercy.
2: My wife found.

0: we'll take a break. We'll come
1: y'all
0: back.
1: Have a good one. Break a leg today. Yes, you're going to kill it, Jason. I know.
2: Woody, I've had fun with this, man. We'll definitely do this again, buddy.
1: Sounds good to me. I look forward to it.
0: Thanks.
1: Y'all take care.
0: Absolutely. Thanks, Woody. We'll be back.
1: Bye.
0: 2 minutes. Or 4 minutes.

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9: One of them is banned from every message board in the world. The other is Woody. It's game day in the Carolinas.
10: All right, real quick here. Got about 10 more minutes here. So we have to hand things off to another guy that's on with us right now. Chuck, how are you, sir? Oh, Chuck must be checking on everything.

0: everything, but Chuck's going to be doing West Florence and Carolina Forest, which you will be doing.
1: Making my color commentating debut with West Florence High School today.
0: Absolutely. So we got a whole bunch of fun, of course, on Frank 93.7 FM for you Hartsville fans. Hartsville and Wilson coming up at the top of the hour as well. Actually, they should be coming on the air about the same time we are. We're also welcoming in our friends from Carolina Forest as their play-by-play people. Not going to make the trip this morning from what I've been told. So good morning to everybody from Carolina Forest that's also going to be listening today. And hope you enjoy our broadcast as well. Panthers are always a problem. I'll just say that right now. They're one of the biggest schools in the state. So Carolina Forest definitely going to be trouble there. We get you back there, Chuck? No, apparently not.
2: Okay. I was putting the sign up.
0: Oh, you're putting that? Hey.
2: I tried to tell you, but you were talking. Yeah. I didn't want to interrupt you.
1: Chuck, you didn't have to put a welcome sign up for me in the booth with you when I get there. I'm coming anyway. It's fine.
2: Well, I knew you worked for the broadcast company, so I figured I'd have to make it easy on you by putting a sign.
1: I really appreciate
2: exactly
1: you.
2: Where to come.
1: I appreciate you making me feel good.
0: And remember now, they're also the champagne and the crack crab should be there as well. So.
1: Oh, boy. I'm just hoping it doesn't rain again today.
0: It should.
2: Definitely, I don't know if Matt remembers, but you definitely don't want Woody's escort.
0: Oh, okay.
2: Yes, if you remember the NASCAR for Darlington, he gets a nice escort.
0: Oh, he does. Yeah, he does. He gets a nice police escort.
1: I was a little worried about where the story was going.
0: In and out of Darlington Raceway. Sometimes it's to the back of the car, but you know.
1: That's also going to be here in what, 2 weeks? 2 weeks away from Labor Day race.
0: Coming up on 2 weeks, and we'll be out there.
1: What a great track, by the way. I went to the spring race, and it was my first race here at Darlington. Man, what a great track. It's awesome.
0: Oh, absolutely. I mean, that track has probably saved this town at least two or three times.
1: That's great.
0: I'm just glad that, you know, we get two races a year.
1: Sure.
0: I'm all for it. And everybody, back when Chip Wild, believe it or not, y'all, Chip Wild cut his teeth at Darlington Raceway. And now look what he's doing down at Daytona. Obviously, Kerry Tharp came in and improved on it. And now we got Josh Harris, who does an amazing job.
1: Josh. Like, what he does for the community here and just promoting the track and everything in and around Darlington is awesome. He's such a great guy.
0: Absolutely. And we're just lucky to have the raceway here. But let's get back over to West Florence real quick. What are we looking forward to today, Chuck?
2: Well, we're hoping to see a great game. Unfortunately, in my opinion, it's the 5A Carolina Forest. And they were really dominant last year. They did lose a couple of players, but as a whole, MJ, I just feel like they're going to outman West Florence today. I just don't know if West Florence is prepared for this. Last night might have been a break for them, actually, so we'll see if they refresh. It's a new time, and it may put Carolina Forest a little bit behind. To me, I just feel that's how I feel, to be honest with you. West Florence is just a better team.
1: They're coming in averaging
2: Carolina Forest.
1: Well, they averaged 43 points a game last year.
2: Yeah.
1: I mean, I will tell you, like, there's something different though about week one in any kind of football, with high school football, college football. It definitely can be a game changer because you're literally, it's your first real time playing offense, defense versus another team. I mean, you know, I've seen stranger things happen.
0: Absolutely. Yeah, go ahead.
2: And Carolina Forest made it really well. I mean, deep into the playoff run, they lost the Oceanside. They only lost by 1 point. So it wasn't like, I mean, to Somerville, and they only lost by 1 point. And Somerville did very well last year.
0: Yeah, I mean,
2: so
0: if you're losing,
2: really a good team.
0: Especially if you're losing in Somerville, you know, that has never been. And Chuck, you know this growing up in this area. I know this growing up in this area. Somerville was just, that was kind of the final boss. Of the lower state was Somerville High School, and you had all the kids that came off the naval base. And yes, there were stories of John McKissick maybe having a little influence on who goes to the naval base. But you know, that was the thing about Somerville back in the day. We could ask. We go across the hall and ask Ed Palmer, who is a Somerville Green Wave graduate.
1: I'm curious to see how the kid with West Florence, a true freshman playing quarterback today, that ought to be very interesting to see. I mean, that's tough coming in as ninth grader, first game, you know, playing against a 5A school, big game, you know, that should be interesting.
2: Yeah, I was very surprised when I saw that they only had the one quarterback listed. Everybody else is either athlete or wide receiver, so it looks like they are putting the ball in that young man's hand. Unless we see more Wildcat today that we're not aware of. That might be something that West Florence wants to implement. Not sure, because it's brand new, first game of the season. Like you said, though, with that young of a quarterback, how much are you going to put trust in a whole game in his hands?
1: Tough.
2: He's also shown to be, I don't know where he got it from. The stat shows he's only 13 years old.
1: Oh, boy. All right, so, Chuck, let's go ahead and make an over-under right now on, let's just say, 75 yards passing yards for West Florence today, over-under.
2: I'm going to say under.
1: Yeah.
0: Yeah,
1: I really was actually going to go 100, but I feel like that was going to be a little high. So,
0: and I'll say this. It kind of feels like back when I was going to West Florence, very run-heavy are the Knights these days. And they got some great run. And believe me, West Florence has always had some great running backs coming out of the school. I mean, Lim Ford, who I think ended up sixth all-time in the Southern Conference for yards. Oh, wow. And I think second all-time at Chattanooga. So that you get kids like that come through your program all the time, and I'm just glad they're not running the same offense they did back when I was going to school.
2: Yeah, ours was definitely a run heavy, but I know Carolina Forest is a run heavy team. I know that much. We're going to see if West Florence. I just surprised myself by talking about that, but we may be seeing the Wildcat today a good bit, Jason.
1: Yeah. Well, I'm excited. I mean, I'm looking forward to it. It's my first high school game in South Carolina and my first experience doing this in a long time. So, I mean, I'm excited just to watch some good football in general.
0: Absolutely.
2: Well, we are at West Florence, which I know MJ graduated from. I wish I could put you in a different spot for your first game at South Florence, but we're not involved. We're not going to be able to do that today, clearly.
1: Yeah, I mean, I don't think South Florence wants a rookie being on the call today either.
2: Dude, that
0: a little difficult down to Hilton Head Island, too.
2: I was about to say, that was a surprise last night. I'm not going to lie. When I saw the score, I was kind of shocked. I mean, I did not expect South Florence to go and get beat like that. So, MJ, I'm not sure if we were right last night when we were saying South Florence might be making it deep into the playoffs.
0: No, well,
2: I know it's a one-game scenario, but we'll see.
0: But let's also not forget, there's been a couple years South Florence has gone to places like Northwestern, Oceanside, and gotten the shoes beat off of them. And what did they turn around and do?
2: They would win, but those were 5A teams. This was a 4A. Well, that's what's scary. This was a 4A team instead.
1: New coach, first game, on the road,
0: And you know, again, I have no idea what it is about going down to Charleston County, but it seems like the minute a PD school enters Charleston County, they forget how to play football. I mean, I don't know how many times we've seen that. And
2: you've definitely been covering a lot of years.
0: Yeah, because I remember going down to Ashley Ridge, and that was that was a West Florence team I thought could win the state championship, and it looked like they never picked up a football in their life that night. I remember that. That was a second round playoff game.
2: Yeah, I know y'all talk about some of it, but doesn't John McKissick still have that record for most wins of all time, or did somebody end up breaking?
0: There's
2: that?
0: A guy in Mississippi, I think.
2: Okay.
0: Yeah, but I mean, come on, it's still John McKissick. That's ain't nobody in this state ever going to touch John McKissick. Let me just put it that way.
2: No.
0: And I know they paid tribute to his wife last night, had her name on their helmets, and I think she passed away over the winter or over the summer. Yeah. All right. Well, gentlemen, I think that's going to wrap up this program, because we got some commercials we got to run, and then
1: let's please do that.
0: Yes, absolutely. I want to get paid, so and the only way we get paid in radio is commercials, so we're going to do that. We're going to run a couple commercials, and then I'm going to throw it over to Chuck. And
1: it's been fun, man. I appreciate you guys having me on. This has been great. Chuck, I will see you in a few minutes, my friend.
0: Absolutely. Chuck and Jason going to take you the rest of the way as far as West Florence in Carolina Forest. We'll do that after the break right here on ESPN Radio 96.3 FM. 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
9: 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We are here at West Florence in Florence, South Carolina, to watch them take on Carolina Forest. I'm Chuck Lawson. Unfortunately, James Fisher is not going to be with us today. However, we do have a surprise guest for me who will be showing up soon. His name is Jason Fox, so we're excited to welcome him to our program. Today we have a battle between a 5A team in Carolina Forest who was just a little bit off last year from getting past the third round. And then we have also on the other side West Florence. They were actually 6-6 last year and went under a new head coach in Chad Wilkes. However, they did finish the season fairly strong and ended up 4-2 in the region, which was at that point they were in Region 5A, Region 5A, Region 5. And they have now moved back down to 4A. Everything reclassified last year for the 2026 through 2028 season. West Florence, like I said, moved down to Region 7, 4A. And I apologize for this stuttering, but I have been saying Region 5, 4A since I've been almost seventh grade, so I have never seen it. But now West Florence, South Florence, Wilson, all of them have now been put into Region 7, 4A. Carolina Forest stayed in 5A, but as we were talking on the other show, Carolina Game Day, they are going to be in a Charleston-based area. We're not sure how great that works out. A lot of teams from our area and that area end up not doing too well in the Charleston area. But let's focus on the game today. We've got a brand new quarterback on both teams. For West Florence, it's a surprise to me, but we have a freshman quarterback. His name is going to be Carter Wary, 6'1". He's showing to be only 13 years old, but he is starting on varsity this year. With that said, we're going to see what kind of offense Chad Wilkes brings out today, because there is not another quarterback listed on the actual depth chart. So with that said, the other brand-new quarterback that's coming in is for Carolina Forest. His name is Matthew Kellner. Now, he is a senior, but he has not started in any varsity game or have any varsity experience so far. So that battle is going to be really, really key to me on defense and how the defenses will see what kind of nerves these new quarterbacks have, what kind of mistakes that they can put them into. They're just never played in a varsity game. So first game, all the jitters are going to be there. Their teammates are going to have to step up to help them. MJ, is there anything you want to be able to add today?
10: Oh, there we go.
9: Okay.
10: Yeah, sorry about that. I've been trying to get everything else together. I mean, this is all chaotic.
9: Yeah,
10: I know.
9: I realized. We're working together today. Everything was supposed to happen last night, so we're a little shorthanded and everything, but we are trying, and we're going to put on a good product for you today if we can.
10: Absolutely. By the way, just got another score from Florence Christian. They are at the half right now. Dylan Christian is leading by one. At the moment, at halftime, Dylan Christian leading Florence Christian 21-20. And everybody else, by the way, either kicks off in about 5 minutes or later tonight.
9: Well, we're going to be having our game pretty soon. There's nobody out here right now on the field, so I'm not sure if we're going to be getting an exact 11 o'clock start here today, MJ. We'll see, because neither team is out here, and not a lot of people are out on the field yet. But let's go back to what we were talking about. So West Florence last year, they were able to average 24.4 points in 2025. Similar situation. They will have to ease this quarterback in, like I was talking about. He hasn't played any. They're going to have to ease him in. They'll lean on the running game, I would imagine. And we'll see what I talked about, if they're going to use any type of what is it called? I can't even think of the name of it right now. When the quarterback goes back, we'll figure it out.
10: Wildcat? You were talking about?
9: With another player's back there being a quarterback.
10: Yeah, that's Wildcat.
9: Yes, I couldn't think of the Wildcat. Sorry. Thank you. I'm trying.
10: I got you, man. I got you. Don't worry.
9: Yeah. I need the help sometimes right now. Now, they lost a big running back in, West Florence did, in Tristan Collins. He averaged about 1,200 yards last year. So that will be a big miss. However, the new running back should be able to come in. Jeremiah Bryant, who was there last year, he is their leading returner in production. So I'm pretty sure he's going to be part of the focal point of this offense, especially with the freshman quarterback. Their wide receiver that is going to be the most prominent probably is going to be North Willis. He's 6'2". He just tests really well at everything he does. At the Carolina Coaches Combine. And then also with that said, his partner in crime is Cordy Patterson. He was one of the top 10 fastest at the CCC, which is the Carolina Coaches Combine. And that's an invite only. So he is going to be a good player. We're going to be looking out for him. And then offensively, their tackles right now, James Tuttle is a senior. He is going to be the anchor to their offense. And on the other side, on Carolina Forest offense, they averaged 43 points last year. It was always a run-first system, and so that way I got a feeling we're going to see the same thing because they've got that same coach that's been there for 21 years, Mr. Mark Morris. He's coached for 21 years. He's been with them for 12 years, and he will continue to run that ball more than likely because if it isn't broken in his mind, he's not going to try to fix it. The quarterback that's going to be getting replaced was Cam Long. Cam Long and Jaron Fox, the running back, they were a big part of the offense in 2025. But Matthew Kellner is going to get his opportunity to step up, like we talked about earlier. The one go-to read in their system for when they are going to throw the ball is Brady McDowell. So we'll be looking out for him to see how well he does this year. And at this point right here, I would think that, can we take a break real quick,
10: Absolutely,
9: Matt?
10: We can take a break here.
9: Let's do that.
10: All right, we'll come back. We'll get through the starting lineups and get you ready for Carolina Forest taking on West Florence.
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9: 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We're here at West Florence. Want to take a time real quick to acknowledge one of our sponsors, the Sunday House. We appreciate everything you do, and that's a staple in our community. If you've never been to the Sunday House, you need to try it. It is really, really good. Let's go to the game. It looks like it's about to get ready to start out. I just saw the captains come out there. The captains for West Florence are going to be Jeremiah Bryant, number one, number two, Corey Patterson, number five, Jacob Love, and number eight, Derek Austin. On the Carolina Forest side, their captains are Malachi Thaniel, Caden Wood is number 12, number eight was Malachi Thaniel, number 18, Noah Edwards, and number 25, Logan Andrews. He is one of the running backs that we're going to be seeing today. As I discussed, Carolina Forest is a very, very run-heavy team. I just feel like it's going to be a big, big battle in the trenches. And if West Florence can hold up in the trenches, they're going to stand a chance to stay in this game. If not, Carolina Forest has got some big, big boys. And if they come out here like I think they are, they're going to try to smash mouth against West Florence. And if West Florence doesn't hold up with that style of play, the game can get out of hand real quick, not necessarily with scores, but just time. Because when you're running the ball like a lot of people can, you will eat up the clock, and there will be no time left for anybody to really score or do anything. The cheerleaders are out here for West Florence. It looks like the West Florence Knights are going to take the field. And on the other side, Carolina Forest is prepared. Now, Carolina Forest is already now entering the field. And here comes West Florence. So guess what, guys? Football is back in the PD. It's in Florence, South Carolina. I'm excited. I can't wait for Jason to get here so I have a partner to talk to this about. No offense, MJ. I know you're a great partner, but you're not here with me right now to see everything. And this is your alma mater. So I got to say, the way these stadiums have been developed in Florence, South Carolina, it is incredible for us to be able to come here for me to experience this kind of thing. Instead of being a memorial stadium where you didn't have like this real interaction, I can open this window right now, and if there's enough fans here, we're going to hear a ton of people. At the other stadium, it wasn't like that. It's just a different vibe, and it's really, really cool for Florence. Looks like they're taking the field right now. Here comes Carolina Forest, and we're waiting on West Florence to get out here, get on the field, and we're going to have this kickoff. I am excited and ready for Florence football. I'm sorry, guys, but I know I keep saying that, but wow. This is my third year, and just excited to be doing this. Who knew that we would have the opportunity to be having this kind of fun in my life? And Carolina Forest has won the toss. Has lost the toss, and it looks like they are going to be the ones kicking off. Here we go, guys. Max Yegan is the kicker, and it's Nin, actually. Max Nin will be their kicker. He's their punter. He's everything. He's the only special team person listed out there, so he's going to be kicking this ball off. Here we go. The ball's off. It is a short kick. It looks like it's going to land around the 20. It's caught. And it is stuffed real, real quick. No penetration at all. Maybe a gain of 2 yards. So West Florence will take over at their own 25-yard line. Let's see what they bring out here. Let's look at the new quarterback. Mr. Avery. I mean, Mr. Wary, Carter Wary. Let's see what he's got, and let's see if he's out here right now. They are taking their time to get out there, and the clock is going on them. All right, and it looks like Mr. He is a big kid to be a 10th grade. I mean, to be in 9th grade. Number Wary is going to be a good quarterback if he keeps that size and learns how to play. Lordy. They're in a shotgun hut with a single tailback. Hand out to the tailback. He bursts to the outside. He's got a gain of 20 yards. Nice carry by number 4, Juwan Gamble. First down. They're moving the chains. This West launches in no hurry. They're just bringing it back. And actually, that was number 1, Jeremiah Bryant. I apologize. That was the wrong player. Oh, is there a penalty that I didn't see? Oh, everything's coming back. It's not going to be a first down. It's a hold against West Florence. I did not see the yellow flag out there. So they will be backing them up. Oh, no, it was a hold in the middle of the play. It wasn't on the offensive lineman. So now they're at the 34-yard line with 4 yards to gain to get a first down. I'm not sure how that mathed up, but they were starting at the 25 and shotgun snap, handoff to Jeremiah Bryant. He goes to the outside, does not get but a gain of 3. So now we're looking at 2nd and about 1. How you doing? Hey, my partner has just gotten here, and that's why I said, hey, how you doing? This is Jason, everyone. Jason, welcome to the show.
16: Thank you. Thank you. It's good to be here.
9: Yes, sir. Jason has come willingly to help us out and to get myself some help, and now it looks like West Florence is back ready to take it. They did end up getting a first down.
16: What a beautiful football stadium.
9: It is. I was just talking about all 3 of the stadiums right here have made it a difference for all of us. Now, you see number 10 out there, and we were talking. That is a 13-year-old or a 14-year-old, and he is tall. Look how big he is.
16: I think it was a 6-foot 13-year-old.
9: Yeah, 6'1". All right, there was an actual pass over here to the outside, number 6, West Florence. West, he broke it through. West Florence is on the way. Number 6, he's about to score. Touchdown, West Florence.
16: Chuck, I think I just got the over on the passing yards right out the gate.
9: Yes, you just saw it. We just lost. Both of us were wrong. North Willis, that pass, North Willis is the wide receiver I talked about, who I said was going to be the stud on this team probably. Corey Patterson is the speedster. But it looked like number 6 just had himself a little time with his own speed.
16: What a great way to
9: start to come in here, Jason, to get West Florence and the city of Florence on the map for our first game of the season.
16: My first high school football game in South Carolina, right out the gate, touchdown.
9: And that was the outside pass. It was a lateral pass all the way to the sidelines. Normally that could be a play that just somebody gets pushed outside. All right, they're going to go for the kick right now for the extra point. And
16: good.
9: It's good. And that is number 10. Let me get not number 10. It's number 20 is the kicker, I believe. I'd like to give the props to the guys, yes. He's also the only special teams player listed for West Florence. His name is Thomas Hamm. He's a senior, and he just made his first point of the season. So now that is the best start you can have for West Florence. That was a matter of about 5 plays, and they scored a touchdown, even after the penalty.
16: Well, you remember what I said, Chuck, earlier, like, you know, once again, first game of the season, coming out the gate, out of the preseason stuff, anything can actually happen.
9: And that's what we didn't know, what offense would show up. And this, we're going to see how this kid is. And I say kid because he is. All of them are kids, but he's a 9th grader. I don't even know if he's, I told you, I think he's 13.
16: That's crazy. Well, and I know they were predicting that West Florence could have one of the top secondaries in 4A this year. And we're about to find out how that secondary can stand up against a really good Carolina Forest team.
9: We will if they get to it. They like to run so much. We're going to see. All right, the kick is off. And it is a deep kick in the corner, and the A is bringing it out. Number 11, Brady McDowell, who is their star receiver. He only got to about the 20-yard line, so looks like Carolina Forest, for the first time on offense, will start off on the 20-yard line.
16: Should be interesting to really see, like, after Carolina Forest replacing their quarterback from last year and their top running back, Jaron Fox, last year, doing 1,800 yards and 22 touchdowns. Should be interesting to see what this offense does.
17: Yeah, with him being, I know he's a senior, but like you said, he hasn't had, I mean, when you're saying the other guy, he was the starter all last year. This is his first snaps of his career in the varsity game. Or start. Shotgun snap, hand off to the running back. The running back goes through the middle. Good big gain of about 9 yards.
16: And they really have a big offensive line there, too. That, what a big hole that they just ran through.
17: Yeah, you're going to see. That's what I was saying. The difference in size of Carolina Forest versus West Lawrence, their offense is designed to run. That's what that coach does.
16: Absolutely.
17: All right, we're in another shotgun snap. Got a halfback with him. Oh, it looked like there was a movement. Yep.
16: Hey, what a great crowd for a really 11 o'clock start on Saturday.
17: Yeah, I'm there's so many cars out there. I thought it was even going to be even more people, to be honest, but it is a very good crowd considering what happened. And last night, that parking lot was packed. Even though they tried to stay, they stayed until about 8:30, and then they finally all left. All right, we're going to replay second down. Right, we are at the 25-yard line. We're waiting on the call to get put in. Quarterback is. All right, he's distributed the play to everybody. We're in a shotgun hut, or shotgun with the running back with him. They're looking to pass the ball. Passes two. Nice pass. Across the middle to number 7, Josiah Fisher. He's a senior. Didn't expect to see him as much. Brady McDowell seems to be their workhorse. He had 27 catches last year, so I expected him to be more on this, and we'll see. That was a nice design play. Well, looks like it might have been a penalty. Did you see it? I didn't see the flag. Are they not throwing flags? Because that is the...
16: That's right. I must have missed it.
17: I haven't seen... I've already had two penalties, and I haven't seen a flag yet, and I'm pretty good at finding these flags. Now, I know it's yellow out here in some spots, but they would have to throw it exactly in those yellow spots.
16: Blend in with the end zone there a little bit.
17: Okay. Yeah, but they're not in the end zone. That's why I want to see a flag. All right, Carolina Forest is getting the play called in. West Lawrence is getting ready on defense. Shotgun snap. Number 5 now is to the left of the quarterback. That's Christian Bennett, who's going to be their workhorse. And
16: drop him back.
17: Oh, threw right into coverage. That looks like a loss of about 3 yards, 4 yards.
16: Great defense there. That was really well done.
17: Yes, sir. Wes Lawrence is out to play today. I am surprised so far because my prediction was not this. And Christian Bennett is a really, really good running back from last year. They also had him listed as a receiver and a punt returner and kick returner. And in the playoffs, they had him listed as doing really, really well.
16: Right.
17: So I know they're imagining him being their main running back, but he's not a big fella at all.
16: Definitely not, but, I mean, you know, sometimes you get shorter running backs like slipping through coverage like that. They can get sneaky and quick really, really fast.
17: Yeah, South Florence's quarterback's like that. I mean, running back is like that.
16: Drop back.
17: Oh,
16: almost intercepted.
17: Yeah, that one right there. I don't think the receiver and the quarterback are on the same page. It doesn't look like they're doing this run-heavy thing, but I don't think they had a choice. They were backed up so far, but he actually threw it in the back of his own player, so I don't think they really had a chance to make that play, Jason.
16: I don't think West Florence could really ask for a better start to this game either, Chuck. I think this is, I mean, exactly how you would want to get a start to this game.
17: No doubt. Like you said, this is an incredible start defensively and offensively. They didn't get... The yardage they did gain came back because of the penalty, and then they didn't gain anything. And let's see what kind of punt team. The special teams is huge in high school.
16: For sure.
17: They are going to punt. And he gets it off, but not a big, big punt. Only to the 40-yard line. It took a nice bounce. Now it's going to be at the 45-yard line of Carolina Forest. So West Lawrence is taking over in their area.
16: Great starting position for them.
17: That's special teams is so important because if you don't have a person who can actually kick the ball really far,
16: especially in high school, for sure.
17: Yes, it causes these kind of things all the time, and that's something that I harp on, unfortunately. But it is huge. It's the one huge advantage. If you have a person that can kick that ball to the end zone or punt the ball a good 40 or 50 yards, you're changing the field so much often.
16: Well, here's the thing. With a freshman quarterback at West Florence, and you really just kind of getting acclimated and started to have field position like this and have the opportunity to run the ball with positive, you know, field position starting on Carolina Force, you know, on their side of the 50. I mean, it's – you can't really ask for a much better start than that.
17: No, you're right. I mean, this is ideal if you're a West Florence fan. And we're a Florence-based program, so we always root for the Florence teams.
16: For sure. I will tell you, Chuck, while we're sitting here waiting at a timeout, you know, moving here like 8 months ago, I was really excited about just South Carolina football. This was not exactly how I thought I was going to experience my first South Carolina high school game, calling a game with you, but I'm kind of excited. This actually makes it way more fun.
17: I mean, it is already, I can tell we got a good chemistry. It's working out great. We're going to have a good time today.
16: For sure.
17: MJ, if you got a 30-second break, we can go ahead and take one.
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17: Florence game of the week, 96.3 ESPN Radio. I'm Chuck Lawson. I'm here with Jason Fox. We are here at the West Florence Carolina Forest game. And right now, West Florence couldn't ask for a better start, could they, Jason?
16: No, they couldn't. I mean, this is exactly what I think they wanted with the momentum. They got great ball position here. And I'm excited to see what this quarterback can do, especially after that quick pass touchdown on the last drive.
17: All right, guys. And West Florence is back out. We got a shotgun. Mr. Weary's in a shotgun. He's got, looks like, Jeremiah Bryant to his left side. And here comes the hike. Number 45 moves in motion.
16: Bad snap.
17: I missed the snap. A handoff to number Bryant, Jeremiah Bryant. He pushes as hard as he can to the right-hand side to get a gain of about 4 yards. So we're looking at probably second and six.
16: I really like the poise from number 10, the quarterback, too. I mean, it's a big deal, especially as a 13-year-old kid to start your first high school football game. But, I mean, he really looks comfortable in the pocket, like controlling the offense so far. Like, I'm pretty impressed with what we've seen so far.
17: Yeah, no doubt. I mean, for him to be this young, he's just a bigger guy. I've seen a couple quarterbacks as freshmen, Lenore Sellers.
16: We may have to check his birth certificate on being 13. I'd like at 13.
17: Yeah, and then if he's on the Little League World Series, is he really aged in?
16: I know.
17: All right, shotgun snap, handoff to Jeremiah Waters for a gain of about 3.
16: About the third and about 4-ish, which is still a reasonable distance. I mean, give the opportunity to make a first down. You're not third and long. It gives you opportunity to really try to run the offense and go for a first down here and keep his drive alive.
17: Yeah, I mean, all you're looking for is keep it manageable on third down, and then you have your chance. It looks like they didn't give him as much yards as they should have. It looks like it's going to be third and about 5.
16: Yeah.
17: All right, with a shotgun snap, quarterback is by himself.
16: Backfield.
17: Looks like he's going to throw. He's got a man open. Now the man is covered. Oh, it was almost intercepted, and it looks like there's going to be pass interference. Possibly, we will see either that or offensive pass interference, but it looks more defensively.
16: Well, and I mean, and that's the thing, Chuck, too. When you have third and measurable and manageable, you have an opportunity to throw the ball downfield like that and take a chance.
17: Yeah, and that was a surprise.
16: It was.
17: This is very much
16: arm.
17: So far, yeah.
16: Great, great
17: I mean, wasn't sure if he was going to be actually used like he's being, but this is what it looks like it's going to be. This guy's going to be handing the ball off and throwing the ball because he's already done it several times in this game.
16: He's got a really good arm, too. I mean, that was a very well-thrown pass.
17: Yeah, just it looked like just a little speedy recovery. I mean, the recovery by the DB, he had a little bit more speed to catch up. The ball floated a little bit, but still, what a good throw, though, like you said.
16: It's like it's going to be passing on Carolina Forest, first 10 on the, 19?
17: Looks like, yep. No, on the 24. on the 24-yard line. Shotgun snap, and they drew him offsides. And that's a freshman quarterback drawing seniors on the other side off. Right now, his debut has been really good. And if you're a West Lawrence fan, if this was to continue his whole career, you would probably sign up for this.
16: If you're a West Lawrence fan, I mean, this is really exciting to see with one of these starts. Obviously, it's still early in the first quarter, but I mean, I don't think you can ask for a better start with a true freshman quarterback.
17: Mm-mm. The whole team's got to be excited right now. Just don't make a mistake. Either in the shotgun snap, running back to the left of the quarterback.
16: The offensive line has repaid that favor back.
17: And
16: a false start.
17: Oh, it takes me to look down one second, find a name, and then something happens.
16: Yeah.
17: All right, West Lawrence is getting moved back 5 yards.
16: What did you say about not making a mistake? I think.
17: Yes, this is the if you get your foot down, you got to keep your foot down. And mistakes kill it every time.
16: I feel like this penalties. Is a important drive too. I mean, I feel like with that field position, getting the ball down inside the 30-yard line, I think this is something they at least try to need to get some points out of.
17: They definitely need to. All right, shotgun snap, hand off to the running back. He busts through the middle, but only gains about probably a yard and a half to 2 yards. Big stand by the defense there on Carolina Forest.
16: All close up really quick there.
17: And I got to get that. Smiling Waiters is his name, the running back. I'm trying to get it right. That's going to be a hard one. Smiling Waiters. West Lawrence subbing in right now. Looks like Jeremiah Bryant's coming off the field. They have replaced him with Smiley Waiters. Pass to Smiley Waiters on the outside. Gain of about 2 or 3. But they are not scared to use this young quarterback in a pass situation at all right now, Jason.
16: Not at all. I mean, that was one block away from breaking that into the end zone.
17: Your Carolina Forest defense is kind of stepping up. But if
16: it's a play call here with 3rd and 8, right here at about the 22-yard line.
17: Yeah, we'll see what kind of play they have. A lot of teams will go for it 2 times right here if they don't have a good enough kicker, but we're going to see what their faith is in their kicker, I believe.
16: Based on his leg and the extra point, it looks like they have a decent kicker, so we'll see.
17: Shotgun snap, Jeremiah Bryant to the left of Weary. And Jeremiah Bryant scatters, does not get very much yardage, none if any. Number 2 stepped in for Carolina Forest, Ray Cunningham, senior DB.
16: Don't see the kicker coming out. Nope.
17: Still not yet. Kicker's number 20. I don't see him in the field. That's Ham, his last name. Thomas Ham's his name. Looks like the offense is going to stay out there and see what they can do. All right, with a shotgun snap.
16: About 7.
17: Weary to take the snap. Bryant to his right. Low snap. The Carolina Force has a lot of pressure. Looks like intercepted. The ball has been intercepted. He is running it back all the way. It looks, oh, he got tackled at about the 40, about the 37-yard line of West Lawrence. There was also going to be a penalty against West Lawrence for holding.
16: Yeah,
17: that is going to be wiped away, and what a big statement. I talked about not making mistakes. That freshman just made a huge mistake.
16: Yeah, I think that was definitely forced. It looked like the wide receiver slipped a little bit, but the ball was definitely thrown on the outside.
17: He was under so much pressure sometimes at this point. One thing you got to do is learn to just throw it away.
16: For sure.
17: And that is one thing you will see out here, Jason. For what I've watched all these games, you will see quarterbacks run with the ball, be right there at the flag marker, where they don't have to lose any yards, and they just throw it. They don't throw it, and they take the 1 yard loss or the 2 yard loss, and it has driven me crazy for years.
16: And I think that's really just a lack of experience. I mean, you got the true freshman coming out in that one.
17: Well, and there's another flag over here, so might be a hold on the return. I don't see the penalty. I don't think that they're going to lose possession because that was a legit interception, but they lost a lot of yards. Let's see if they. Defense is still out here for West Lawrence. Yes. So it will remain Carolina Forest ball, but they have been broken up. These referees are kind of throwing us off because they're taking the ball all the way down and then coming back. But we are always nice to the referees here at ESPN Radio, oh, for sure. So we appreciate everything they do, but sometimes it can get confusing with us. So Carolina Forest does have the ball. It looks like they're on their 25-yard line. That's what the penalty ended up assessing. Shotgun snap. That's quarterback keeps it and does not gain any yardage at all.
16: Yeah, you talked about the Wildcat before the game. It looks like they tried to run a little bit version of that there, and it obviously didn't work out.
17: That's what I was trying to figure out, what quarterback was in there. That was actually Brady McDowell that tried that. He was the Wildcat quarterback. I was trying to catch that. Good job, Jason. Uh-oh. That's my old partner. I actually just threw your name out there one time.
16: That's okay. I've been called worse.
17: No. I got you, Jason.
16: We got to be careful. We might get really good at this together. They made it happen.
17: Hey, we'll have the third partner.
16: That's right.
17: The first year we actually did that, there was three of us. All right, looks like we're going to start action again. West Lawrence is in a shotgun snap. Kellner to return the ball. Kellner keeps it.
16: Man, no. Right at the line. See, great defense with West Lawrence. Man, their defense really came out of play today for sure.
17: Yeah, they did. They stuck it to him. How far did he lose?
16: Looks like about... It might be 3rd and 10 or 3rd and 11. It looks like it hit him right at the line. 3rd and 11.
17: Like. Yeah, West Lawrence is surprised. I mean, either West Lawrence is surprising me or Carolina Forest is surprising me.
16: Yeah.
17: I know it sounds weird when I say that, but either Carolina Forest is not as good as I thought they were, or West Lawrence is just that much better than
16: like
17: I thought
16: I
17: they were.
16: On the show this morning, I mean, there's just something about the first game of the year, first week. I mean, you know, you're not really sure what you have yet. I mean, there's a lot of things to kind of iron out during your first game.
17: And if a shotgun snap, the quarterback throws it to wide receiver. Great defense by the West Lawrence Knight. It is number 26, it looks like. We always like to give credit. That looks like that was Jack Anderson with really, really good coverage.
16: We talked about it earlier, and I mean, that was one of the keys for West Lawrence today, talking about how strong their cornerbacks were. And I mean, obviously, they're showing it right at the start of the game.
17: Yeah, and that is supposed to be one of their better areas on their defense. Looks like they've made them punt two times in a row. Good start by their defense after their offense gave the ball away. This time, punter gets a better punt off. We're inside the 42-yard line of West Florence. So, punter learned his lesson. And it looks like West Florence is going to be coming out to take the field on offense at about the 43-yard line. Of West Florence. I'm excited to say thank you once again, Sunday House, for sponsoring our show. You've been a staple, like I said, in this community for years. We appreciate everything you do for us.
16: Really impressed with this crowd here today for early morning Saturday kickoff. This is great.
17: Yeah, we can get some crowd noise in here, too. They might start screaming once they score again. Give you a little bit more feel if you want to open your size up to you. All right, so West Lawrence is on the field. Shotgun snap. Like Smiley Waiters is to the right of him. Hands off to Smiley Waiters. He's almost tackled in the background. What a spin around. And he ends up still getting tackled in the backfield. A loss of about 1 yard.
16: He did good to only lose a yard there. That looked like about a 4 or 5 yard loss.
17: Yeah, no doubt. You're right. That spin move saved him on that. West Lawrence staying on the field. We have about 1:53:52 counting in the first quarter. West Lawrence is really, really okay to just kind of take their time, and I don't blame them right now.
16: Yeah.
17: Shotgun snap. Smiley Waiters to the right of the quarterback, Weary. Fullback has moved over. Smiley Waiters follows the fullback, but does not get a gain of about maybe a yard. That Carolina Forest defense is stepping up big in the middle.
16: Yeah, Chuck, I think West Lawrence is really going to have to figure out a way to establish the run a little bit because with a freshman quarterback, they can't, you know, obviously depend on the throwing game for the whole game. They're going to have to figure out a way to get some positive yardage.
17: Yeah, I mean, the first time he had a little bit of adversity back there, not saying the young man won't learn from it, but he threw an interception.
16: For sure.
17: So So West Florence still out on the field. Shotgun snap. Smiley waiters to the left of Weary.
16: Got back.
17: Oh, he got sacked.
16: Back there.
17: Number, is that 21?
16: 21.
17: Yes. Matthew Shook from Carolina Forest gets a sack against West Florence. And West Florence is in fourth down. I would imagine they're going to be possibly punting. The quarterback is still.

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2: Welcome back to the Florence game of the week on 96.3 ESPN Radio. I'm Chuck Lawson. I'm here with Jason Fox. And we are about to ready to start the second quarter of the West Florence Carolina Forest game.
3: Say, right. How about this happy football season? Football is back, baby. And I mean, there's nothing better than waking up on a Saturday morning. I know the games were supposed to be played last night, but you wake up on Saturday mornings, there's nothing. There's just something in the air when football is back. It just makes life better in general.
2: Yeah, it makes lunch taste a little better when you're watching the game.
4: It really does.
2: Well, you know, like you say, you don't get a lot of Saturday high school football games, but I know the feeling, and that might have to do with just even getting on college, which is fine, yeah. But there's something about Saturday football.
3: Absolutely.
2: And Friday night for us is phenomenal as well. But it looks like West Florence has decided to punt the ball instead. The high snap over the punter's head. He's got to figure out what he's got to do. He does get it off, but it is going to be about a 10-yard punt.
3: Well, that goes right back, Chuck, to what you were saying about the mistakes. And, I mean, you know, it started with the interception and then the bad snap there. And you know, you allow a team, a 5A team like Carolina Forest, and you give them opportunity like that. It's just, you know, it's exactly what we talk about, the things that West Florence, the keys to them being successful in this game, and they're giving them an opportunity to kind of hang around here.
2: It looks like they pulled up a flag. I'm not sure what the flag was for. He was waving it. I'm not exactly sure what that meant, but Carolina Forest is on offense, and they've got the ball right now. What a big mistake by West Florence. I mean, that was just way too far over their punter's head. Those are the mistakes that I was talking about, and this is now becoming more what Carolina Forest wants. They're inside the 20. Shotgun snap. Running back to the right of the quarterback. That's Kellner.
3: Big hole on the left side.
2: And Bennett takes it for about 7 yards to the left-hand side. Nice run by Christian Bennett. He will be continuing to be their workhorse. Like I said, he is a very good athlete. He's just really tiny. And Kellner is not doing too bad in his first start either. He hasn't thrown an interception or anything, but they just haven't been able to move. West Florence defense has really been pretty stifling.
3: Absolutely.
2: So that was a very big game for them to be now at second and about three or four. Shotgun snap, Bennett to the left of Kellner. Handoff, fake handoff. Kellner takes it in, gets to a gain of about to the 3 yard line. Nice play by the quarterback. West Florence was not ready for that. He went straight up the middle. Gain of about 10?
3: I'll tell you what, that was a well-designed play. I was even having a hard time keeping up with that one.
2: And we're here live, so that quarterback tricked me for a second, but I did see him pull it back in. All right, here we go. Shotgun snap. Bennett to the right of Kellner this time. Handoff to Bennett. Bennett's trying to push his way in. West Florence defense stood up, stopped him about the 1 yard line.
3: Good defensive stop there. Looks like it's going to be about second.
2: And Carolina Forest is back. The one thing they're doing by staying out there like that, they keep the other team from being able to sub.
3: Absolutely.
2: And right now, if you're just trying to use yourself in the trenches and just wear that middle side out, you just keep everybody on the field. They got a big, what's number 90's name? He's out there as a running back. George Hanley.
3: Still stopped him short. Great.
2: Did they hand it?
3: They hit it off the 90 and they stopped
2: him. Yeah, George Hanley tried to get it. He did not gain. What a big dude. And they stopped him. Good stop by West Florence. Now it looks like we got third down and about three. Two. They lost a yard.
3: I Hey, West Warren's defense really came to play. I'm very impressed with their defensive line, and I know cornerbacks were a key coming to this, but their defensive line.

0: makes the run here.
1: The music is blaring. All right.
0: Big play here on third and two.
1: Handley is still in the backfield along with Kellner. This time they use him as a blocker. Kellner scores with ease. Handley paved the pathway for him to just follow right behind him. If you saw how big number 90 is, you would understand why you want to get out of his way.
0: That's a big boy there.
1: Their whole offensive line is pretty huge. Absolutely. So at this point right here, this is back into the game for Carolina Forest. And now, folks, we've got a game. West Forest had a chance to kind of stomp on this thing, I felt like. And this might just be one of those battles back and forth, or you might have woken up a giant right now. We'll see. Kick is off. It is good. We have a tie game, 7-7.
0: Did he miss it wide left?
1: Oh. All right. We got not a tie game. It is 6-7. West Forest is still up.
0: And again, like, not to keep beating the dead horse, but I mean, those are just now the mistakes on the Carolina Forest side. I mean, those are, when you make mistakes like that, missing an extra point and stuff, and you're allowing someone like West Forest to just have just enough momentum to stay in the game.
1: No doubt. And it also makes it where, of course, when Carolina Forest is going to get back in this game, they're going to have to try a 2-point conversion or something, unless they just start scoring. But
0: I'm sure you've seen this a lot of times, but man, those missed extra points will come back to haunt you every single time.
1: All the time out here in high school, to be honest, a lot. It's important as well, and it puts those people where they have to keep going for 2-point conversions, and when they keep missing those, then the score just gets really weird for them. Carolina Forest is in line for the kickoff. West Florence is ready to receive. Looks like number 4. Juwan Gamble is back, as well as Corey Patterson. Don't let Corey Patterson get that ball. Oh, short kick. Fielded at about the 30-yard line, and he is stopped immediately at the 3rd-yard line by number 28, Caden Bridges from Carolina Forest.
0: That was a smart play there. I mean, the key to those little pooch kicks like that is make sure you secure the ball. And, I mean, obviously you just want to take the field position and move on.
1: Yeah, the danger of the team doing those kind of kicks to the sidelines is if that ball goes out of bounds, they lose 5 yards and re-kick. And we have seen a team that actually would do that on purpose. They kept kicking it out of bounds, and the other team kept pushing them back. And then I won't get into what happened. We'll talk about that maybe at the halftime. Still didn't work out like it was supposed to.
0: Sure.
1: West Forest on the field. Shotgun snap. He draws. Young freshman quarterback Weary drew Carolina Forest defense offsides. It looks like Jeremiah Bryant's back in the game, too. I was wondering, because they've been using Smiley Waiters. I was just wondering if he had been injured or not. So I'm glad to see that young man back out there for his senior year. West Forest is back in shotgun. Well, they weren't. Now he's back in the shotgun. Jeremiah Bryant to the right. Snap to Weary, hands off to Bryant. Bryant takes it to the right-hand side. He's got room to run. He got a gain of about 9 yards by taking that ball to the right-hand side. Good tackles at the end by Carolina Forest.
0: Well, and you can kind of tell, like, Carolina Forest is stacking up the line a little bit. I mean, they're going to force West Forest to show them that they can run the football, which I think also opens up the field, even though you have a true freshman quarterback. But if they can establish the run game and you really get some momentum going, I think it opens up some areas where he can, you know, hit some passes through the middle. And but what a great run on first down. It looks like it was first down there.
1: Oh, yeah. There you go. There's a shotgun snap. Bryant to the right of Weary. Oh, runs straight up the middle. This time, gain of about 9. Well, I was wrong last time. It was 10 last time. This time, it was 9. West Forest is trying to put a little bit on him.
0: We talked about the line with Carolina Forest, but I tell you, West Florence has got some pretty big boys over there on that offensive line.
1: Yeah, all of them are way bigger than they were when I was in high school. It's like they, I don't know what happened.
0: I can tell you, I don't think I would want to be on the offensive or defensive line right now.
1: And we're in another shotgun snap. Bryant to the right. Jaden Wilson, the halfback, out there for blocking the ew. Nice. That was set up. Oh. Sorry, I didn't mean to say ooh and ooh, but that play right there almost was tackled in the backfield. Then Jeremiah Bryant was able to skate out of it a little bit, but then he got popped. I didn't see his number. Did you get that number? I missed it.
0: Number one there was the running back. I mean, that all started with a bad snap out the gate.
1: Carolina Forest trying to step up. Looked like there is 7:41 in the second quarter. West Florence getting ready to hike the ball again. This time, looks like they're going to be in a wildcat. Matthew Benjamin, the athlete, is back there to get hiked to. And he got through it.
0: First down.
1: Just churning those legs. He's not trying to stop. Looked like a bit of about four people. We used to call it, what I call it, is tackle in population. If you tackle in population, then you will probably get the person down, and that's exactly what Carolina forced to get that young man down after a gain and a first down, though.
0: They're moving the ball well here. This is good to see for the West Florence offense here.
2: First down.
1: Yeah, they're moving the ball like they need to. They need to respond after they got scored on. And you give that defense a little bit of a rest. And so far, at least this drive, they've definitely given their defense a rest. They're staying in the Wildcat with Benjamin back there, number three. Hikes to him again. He follows his lead blocker. Lead blocker needs to get a little credit. That is Kerryon Williamson, who is their best offensive player, offensive lineman as well. This is his senior year. He is excited to be back, and I can't wait to see his older brother is already playing college ball.
0: Well, and you talked about this a little bit before the game started, and you mentioned that we might see a lot of Wildcat today. And then, you know, obviously that's the first time we've seen West Florence bring out the Wildcat, you know, in the first half here. But obviously off to a great start utilizing. I mean, you got to utilize your athletes where you have them. And, I mean, obviously number three is quite the athlete.
1: And that's what I was getting at when they were looks like, hold on one second, guys. We're going to end up taking a break. We got an injury on the field. We will be back after these commercial break.
3: Hey, what's up, y'all? This is Jeb Mack from the Jeb Mack Band. 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
1: 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Glad to see that the young man, Jaden Alston, was able to get off the field for Carolina Forest. They just have another Wildcat shot. West Florence picks up about 15 yards.
0: Flag in the backfield.
1: There is a flag down. What do you think that is, Jason? Did you see the hold or anything?
0: I didn't see it on the left side there, but based on where the flags are, it looks like maybe a hold on the offense.
1: Which will bring it back. But this Wildcat, they've run about, what, four straight times now?
0: Yep.
1: And like you said, I mean, I was wondering if they would do that, and they are. The way the quarterback was playing, though, I didn't think they were going to need to.
0: Well, I think it's a good mix-up here with the offense, too. I mean, now that, you know, obviously with the first drive with Wes Florence, they get established that he definitely has an arm. But I think, like I said earlier, I think they have to establish the run. And the Wildcat, obviously, working on the shotgun wasn't exactly working for him. But going to Wildcat is moving the ball right now.
1: No doubt, especially when they put Williamson right in front of him. Williamson's not as big as number 90 for Carolina Force as far as being the lead block or what you want to call halfback or fullback. But he's a stud. And they are once again in the Wildcat format. We're going to hike it off to Benjamin, Matthew Benjamin, number 3. And he is running the ball straight up the middle. This time, Carolina Force a little bit more prepared for it. Gain of about 3.
0: Yep. About third and 12 here. Looks like number 10's coming back at quarterback.
1: Yep, they're bringing Weary back on to the field after pretty successful attempt at the offense with Wildcat, if you ask me. It wasn't too bad there.
0: I think this is obviously 4-down territory here, and I'd like to see him put the ball in the air, you know, here on 3rd-and-7.
1: And they've got their Wildcat over there as a receiver right now, Benjamin. Shotgun snap. Quarterback.
0: Wide open.
1: Wide open.
0: What a great play.
1: Number 15 came out of the backfield. He was lined up with, that's Smiley Waiters. He was lined up in the backfield with Weary and a nice pass to the outside to get a gain of about 15, 16. First down on the 19-yard line of Carolina Force for West Lawrence.
0: That's a key play there to keep this drive alive, and what a great pass play. And it's just like I was telling you earlier, I think the Wildcat definitely opened up the offense to put the ball in the air there.
1: I wasn't surprised to see now, let's see when they put number 3 in the backfield with Weary to see if they're going to figure out whether he's going to be doing, who's they're going to snap it to. I would like to see both of them back there. It looks like they're back in the Wildcat again. Benjamin is back there. Takes the hike. Oh, that's actually Jeremiah Bryant in the Wildcat. He did not get a gain of anything. Loss of about a half a yard that time. Carolina Force defense stood up very well. Wait, who was number 32? Jason Smith was big on that particular tackle for Carolina Force. Not sure what they're waiting on right now. Let's see. West Florida still in the field. Clock still running. But I don't see.
0: It's like they have Benjamin back on the field. Okay, number 3 there.
1: I don't see the game clock. I mean, the offensive clock anywhere. Right, Benjamin's back in the shotgun with Williamson to block for him. There's actually 2 fullbacks. Number 45 is out there as well, too, which is Jaden Wilson. He's the halfback.
0: Play a game.
1: And that's what I was talking about. Where is that clock at? That's what I was just talking about. Their offensive clock. I don't see it. It's usually where it says 0. It's usually right there. They must be doing it by... It must be doing referee by just the referee keeping up for it and they're having to communicate that way because we're not seeing it on field for us to be able to tell, guys. Wish we were because we would let you know more about it. Delay of game, loss of 5 yards.
0: 2nd-and-16 looks like on about the 30-yard line, 25-yard line.
1: West Lawrence this time brings out Weary as a quarterback. You got Jeremiah Bryant in the backfield with him. Shotgun.
0: I feel like West Florence is really trying to take advantage of the clock as much as they can, but as a coach, you got to get that play in quicker.
1: All right, shotgun passes up. Wide open is number
0: touchdown.
1: 2. Touchdown, West Florence.
0: What a great throw.
1: Great. Corey Patterson, the speedster. He was the other wide receiver. So far, the 2 wide receivers that we talked about have both performed very well. With all the DB talk that we talk about with West Florence, how about their receivers tonight? Today, sorry.
0: Tell you what, you want to be excited about some West Florence football for the next 4 years. If this kid is coming out of the gates like this on fire, the 13-year-old freshman, I think you've got some exciting football ahead of you.
1: And especially if they know how to start mixing up this Wildcat with that.
0: I mean, he threw that ball absolutely in the only place that his receiver could catch that ball. What a great throw.
1: And what a great concentration on the catch as well by Patterson. And the kick is up. Kick is good. Ham with his second extra point of the day.
0: Yeah, like I said, I mean, they took advantage of the missed extra point there. They ran over 6 minutes off the clock, come down, get another touchdown to go up by eight here with about 4 minutes to go in the second quarter.
1: West Warren's now taking the lead 14-6 over Carolina Forest. Carolina Forest is already on the field to receive. They've got Jaden Hogg back there as a return man, as well as Brady McDowell. Brady McDowell might need to turn on the Jets today because Carolina Forest is in a battle that I don't know that they expected to happen today. And that's why they, of course, play the game, as they say. West Florence is now ready to kick off or getting ready to be kicking off.
0: We might just have us a good little football game here this morning.
1: So far, not too bad. Ham, we'll give him his first name, Thomas Ham, ready to kick off. Carolina Forest ready to receive. The kick is off. It's a kick to about the 7-yard line, and McDowell takes it out with a big, big burst, gets out to about the 30-yard line. Not too bad field starting field position for Carolina Forest. Looked like the kicker actually outkicked his coverage a little bit on that one. If you have them low line drives like that, it's hard for your team to get down there as fast.
0: I tell you, he was about one break away from taking that to the house.
1: He was. And that's why special teams, we talked about, so important. So that tackle by special teams was also hugely important because he literally outkicked his coverage on that one. Looks like Carolina Forest is ready to take the snap. Kellner back, along with Bennett, and this is a running back to his left. Running back is now Bennett, switched to the right-hand side of the quarterback. Kellner about to take the shotgun snap. Got a man in motion, tight end for an extra block. Oh, they almost fumbled it.
0: Oh, right in the backfield.
1: Tried to hand it off to the running back, Bennett. Bennett and him almost lost connection with the ball, and then West Florence stepped in with a big tackle for a loss of, looks like, one. Well,
0: Carolina Forest never looked like they really got fully set with that play. It looks like there was a lot of confusion in the backfield.
1: Yeah, and they mishandled that exchange of the snap as well pretty bad. They're lucky that they were able to hold on to that ball.
0: Pretty surprised at the pace of this game. I mean, this is really playing into West Florence right now. You know, I mean, they're dictating the clock, controlling the clock, and Carolina Forest doesn't really have that sense of urgency to them yet.
1: All right, we had a shotgun snap. Kellner back to take the snap. To his right is Bennett. Bennett stays in the block. Passes up. Oh,
0: wow, that was almost intercepted.
1: Over the hands of number 7, Isaiah Fisher. Be third down and about 10 to go.
0: It's a big opportunity for a stop for West Florence to get the ball back. Opportunity before the half to maybe have another chance at another possession and the score going into the half.
1: Yeah, this is a big
0: third down here.
1: Yeah, big, big stop if you're West Florence, like you said, Jason. Then a shotgun snap, Kellner with Bennett to his right. Hike is off, and it is going to be a pass play this time. Oh, he avoids a sack, runs.
0: Fumble,
1: and it looks like, let's see who recovered. I think
0: it's like
1: pointing to Carolina Forest, possibly. Let's see. And if you're going to gain yards, I guess that's the way to gain them, but I don't think you want to gain yards where you fumble to pick up an extra yard.
0: Still looking at big fourth and three here.
1: Yeah, then Carolina Forest looks like they're going to stay out on the field offensively. It's fourth and about 3 yards, as Jason just said, and it looks like they just called timeout. Let's see. Clock stopped at 3 minutes in the second quarter, and they did call a timeout. We got an injury timeout, actually, MJ. Let's go to break, guys.
6: There ain't nothing like football season in the South. 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
1: Welcome back to the PD area. Also, the Florence game of the week. I'm Chuck Lawson here with Jason Fox at West Florence High School Stadium. Who thought we'd be saying West Florence High School Stadium 3 years ago, Jason? I'm glad you're able to come here.
0: What a beautiful stadium.
1: All of them. You need to, have you been to South Florence and Wilson?
0: No, I'm 8 months into South Carolina. My first experience.
1: They all got brand new stadiums. All of them are very similar, but all of them are nice like this. And it looks like they are in a shotgun snap, fourth down, going for it inside their own 40-yard line.
0: It's a big play here.
1: Yeah, if West Florence could stop them right here, like you said, they'd have 2 minutes in counting, 240 in counting. They could get the ball back inside of Carolina territory, Carolina Forest territory, they'd have a chance. Shotgun snap, quarterback keep. Quarterback has the first down and more out to about the 45-yard line of West Florence. Carolina Forest quarterback Kellner with a beautiful run that time. Saved the team, actually, to see if they could come in and score before the halftime to make this a possibly tied game by them.
0: That was a key first down there with about 2 minutes and 20 seconds left here in the half.
1: And another shotgun snap. Kellner, Bennett to the right of him. Got four wide receivers. Ready to go on the snap. Snap is off. Oh, it was a pitch to the outside to Bennett.
0: Very well defended there. He almost fumbled that in the backfield.
1: Yeah, they're looking like they're having a little trouble with their connection with the ball in hand to both of them, no matter what it is. I mean, I know that's a pitch, but the pitch is usually supposed to be exactly perfect. There just seems to be a little discombobulation between Bennett and Kellner a little bit right now. They need to figure that out, though, if they expect to win this game. Back into a shotgun snap. Bennett to the right of him. Passes almost intercepted, and it was intercepted. Number 25 from West Florence. You can hear the crowds all into it. Jalen McElveen with a nice interception. Beautiful day for a sophomore today. Nice catch. It was almost intercepted before that from another West Florence player.
0: It really was.
1: Kellner looked like he decided he was going to throw that ball no matter what. It was a design play, and when you do that, that's the kind of harm you could put yourself in. Now, West Florence does have the ball back with 1 minute and 32 seconds on
0: Still
1: their own.
0: Still plenty of time to score here, too. I mean, they definitely have enough time to get down the field.
1: This is when I feel like, Jason, that more experienced quarterback you would want to put the ball. Right now, I'd be scared to be throwing that ball.
0: Sure.
1: I would, but you're right. They have time. They got Patterson, who's fast. They've got Norris, who's fast. They've got players.
0: Based on that last touchdown pass he did, he's definitely having an amazing arm.
1: I said Norris. I meant North Willis. Sorry. And looks like they're running the ball. They may decide to take this into the half. Is it a penalty? I saw him pushing back in the time clock.
0: They called the ball dead there. You know, I'm pretty sure, Chuck, if you had said to West Florence High School at the beginning of this game that you can take the lead 14-6 against Carolina Forest going into the half, I'm pretty sure they would have probably taken that from the get of this game.
1: Yeah, I'm pretty sure they would have signed up, all of them, especially as good as they were last year, Carolina Forest, especially being a 5A team, because this is a big, big win for a 4A team.
0: For sure. Looks like they're going to just run it down.
1: Yeah, they've even got...
0: Well, you know, again, true freshman quarterback. You got an 8-point lead. You have the opportunity to take the ball in the half. Don't make a crazy mistake here.
1: It's kind of what I was shotgun, snap, handoff to the running back. That's Smiley Waiters. He's tackled out of bounds. They're going to keep the clock running.
0: Yep.
1: 35 seconds. Might be the last play of the half coming up here if they even snap it.
0: I think run it down to the half.
1: So we might be getting ready to go to halftime with the score 14-6. 16 seconds left. I don't think they're even going to get up to the line of scrimmage. 8 seconds, 7 seconds. Crowd moving out to go ahead and get to the vendors. And we are at halftime with the score 14 West Lawrence, Carolina 4-6. We will return for live action for the second half of the West Florence Carolina Forest game. Come back to 96.3 ESPN Radio.
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10: Stopping in South Carolina, I'm Paul Stevens, Fox News. President Trump traveling to Myrtle Beach yesterday to rally for Republican U.S. Senate candidate Darlene Graham, the sister of the late Senator Lindsey Graham, who died last month.
11: Republicans in the Palmetto State, including the state's former Governor Nikki Haley, have raised concerns about Graham's readiness after she admitted at a debate this week that she wasn't well-versed on national security. President Trump has dismissed her response, saying she was only giving an honest answer. He wants voters to focus on what he says is at stake.
12: If we lose, you're going to lose your border. You're going to lose your tax cuts.
11: Meantime, Vice President J.D. Vance was in his hometown of Middletown, Ohio, trying to sharpen the administration's message on the economy.
10: That's Fox's Madeline Rivera. Republican Congressman Ralph Norman running against Darlene Graham. He was on Fox and Friends Weekend.
13: My opponent is unknown. She's been backed by the Washington establishment. And she has the endorsement of a great president in President Trump, which I would have loved to have his endorsement. But, Griff, she's a propped-up candidate. You could tell that during the debates. You know, this is an important job. There is no training on the job.
10: And former South Carolina Governor Mark Sanford endorsing Congressman Norman in that race. Trade talks between Canada and the U.S. collapsing, the U.S. imposing new 50% tariffs on some Canadian goods. U.S. Trade Rep Jamison Greer on Fox and Friends Weekend saying only China and Canada retaliated against the president's trade policy and claims some of Canada's response is tied to its business with China.
14: They do, and they continue to retaliate. And after a year of that retaliation, we've said enough, and so we've taken countermeasures.
10: That's U.S. Trade Representative Jamison Greer on Fox. 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
10: Some rough weather around the U.S., including in Delaware on the East Coast.
27: I'm Fox weather meteorologist Michael Estime in Dover, Delaware, where cleanup efforts continue after the National Weather Service has confirmed an EF1 tornado with winds over 105 miles per hour screamed through the capital city. Today, in Dover and parts of the Northeast, unfortunately, we are continuing to track some light rain, which is, of course, going to slow down the cleanup efforts that are still underway. There is also a chance for some showers and thunderstorms during the late evening and the overnight hours. If there's any good news to report, we have not heard of any serious injuries and miraculously no deaths after this confirmed EF1 tornado moved through Dover, Delaware. In Dover, I'm Michael Estime for Fox Weather.
10: Federal officials ordering big water cuts in the Southwest as the Colorado River faces an unprecedented crisis that hasn't been seen in years.
2: Under a new plan, Arizona, California, and Nevada will collectively reduce their Colorado River water use by 1.25 million acre feet over the next 2 years. Arizona will take the largest share of those cuts. Mexico will also reduce its water use by 250,000 acre feet under a treaty with the U.S. The cuts come after the Colorado River Basin experienced its driest winter on record. Lake Mead and Lake Powell, which are both fed by the Colorado, have both fallen to historic lows. More than 40 million people depend on that river. Officials say the short-term agreement provides stability, but negotiations for a long-term water sharing plan are still unresolved. Angelo Bavaro, Fox News.
10: And in Colorado, wildlife officials warning residents to lock your cars, keep your windows shut. Bear activity increasing statewide. A 300-pound black bear recently entering an unlocked vehicle there destroyed it, later died after going undiscovered in the heat. I'm Paul Stevens, and this is Fox News.
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4: Here's your Saturday forecast for eastern South Carolina. It's a partly sunny and warm Saturday with a high near 88 degrees and a 50-50 shot of afternoon showers and thunderstorms. Tomorrow, looking much better, 91 degrees and just a 20% chance of rain.
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21: Hi, everyone. So glad you're there. Brian Kilmeade Show coming your way. A very busy Thursday as we make our way through a busy week. Josh Krasshour at the bottom of the hour. Mark Thiessen standing by. Just a reminder, we got this great YouTube channel. Everybody's talking about it. YouTube.com/@TheBrianKilmeadeShow. When you get the clips, you get the whole show. And other things that I have going on. It's my own channel. It might end up eventually being the number one channel. You don't want to be last. We have a lot going on today. Before we get to Mark, let's get to the big three.
22: Number three.
23: They called yesterday and they gave us the points that we had to have. Very fair deal for both. But our farmers are going to be thrilled. Our manufacturers are going to be thrilled. And basically, we have no tariffs going into Canada anymore.
21: That is great news. Bearing the hatchet, I hope. Could our frenemy, Canada, finally understand we need to balance our trade with that country and do a deal? Indications are the answer is yes. They are actually drawing things up now. They say when you're working on the text, it's almost done. Simultaneously modernizing the USMCA. This will help the economy right away.
22: Number two.
25: The Iranians are running out of assets and options. I think the Iranians are trying to continue to drag this out. They're wary of increased military consequences. They are struggling with the economic consequences.
21: That is true. That is Mike, the Colonel Mike Jernigan on America Reports. Hurry up and wait. President lets Treasury do the fighting for now versus Iran as massive sanctions spread the pain. And the UAE weighs in hard in a good way as more and more oil comes through the strait our way.
22: Number one.
28: If you look at the amount of members that are coming to the House that are DSA, it's 5%. They're not the Democratic Party. I think the Democratic Party needs to step up and speak out. That is not how we're going to win the House. It's not how we're going to win the Senate.
21: Jared Moskowitz with me today on Fox and Friends. The DSA not okay with the Dems, even if they are not spending big money. Leadership endorsements are not stopping the movement, which is now fighting Trump's foreign policy. While saluting communist Castro, we see what it means. We'll see what it means in November. And what I'm talking about now is, you know, Jayapal, Congresswoman Jayapal, actually wrote a letter to Marco Rubio saying we're destabilizing Central and South America. Really? By bringing democracy and getting rid of strongmen who, with the huge presence of Russia and China in our hemisphere, ripping the Don Rowe Doctrine. I mean, this is one of the great things that are going to end up in Donald Trump's column when it talks about successful presidencies. Let's bring in Mark Thiessen with that. Mark, you kind of surprised that we got a bunch of DSA candidates going down to a socialist meeting in Central America to represent America and apologize for Donald Trump's foreign policy?
0: Well, that's what socialists do. The socialists, communists, have been trying to take over Central America for years. Now they're trying to take over North America, too, is what we're seeing. What I just don't understand is, so if you look at the Republican Party and the Democratic Party and how they've handled this problem of, you know, radical anti-Semites and all the rest of it. Donald Trump kicked Marjorie Taylor Greene out of Congress. He defeated Tom Massie. We're like clearing the brush out with all the lunatics in our party. They're like doubling their size. They're doubling down on socialism. If the Democrats take over the House this fall, the margin of victory will be these new squad members. And that means they're going to be in charge. If you look at how much trouble Matt Gaetz gave Donald Trump in his first years in office, how much trouble he gave Speaker Johnson, can you imagine what the coalition of, you know, Ilhan Omar in the House and Angie Nixon and El Sayed in the Senate will do to the Democratic Party? It'll just drive them further and further left.
21: They're going to Uruguay. Jayapal, Congressman Greg Cesar of Texas. You also have going down there, Chris Rabb of Pennsylvania, Adam Hamawi, who is friends with the Blind Sheikh over in New Jersey, Dalariza Avila Chevalier over in New York, and Claire Valdez in New York. She will be the next, she's an assembly member, will be the next congresswoman for the 7th District. I've never seen anything like this. They're going to counter Trump's democracy message overseas. It's insane.
0: Absolutely. And, you know, I'm surprised they're not going to Cuba. That's where their real leaders are.
21: Hassan Piker was just there.
0: Of course he was, you know, Hassan Piker. And this is the other thing that drives me crazy is that all these Democrats, you know, I love Jared Moskowitz, and I think it's great that he's pushing back on this movement. But he's a model for his party. Nobody's following him in the mainstream of the Democratic Party. Hassan Piker is the left-wing equivalent of Nick Fuentes, right? You know, anti-Semite, loves Stalin, loves Mao, thinks the Soviet Union's collapse was a disaster. Can you imagine if any Republican were campaigning with Nick Fuentes openly?
21: It would be awful.
0: And what the reaction would be to that? But Hassan Piker, it's an interesting story and blah, blah, blah. But there's no condemnations of these people from their own party. This is the problem with sort of the communist anti-Semitic movement on the left and the right. On the right, the anti-Semites are a fringe movement that have been kept out of the tent. In the Democratic Party, they are mainstream. They are part of the establishment. You don't see neo-Nazi rallies at Harvard. You see, pro-Hamas rallies and Islamic radical rallies in these places. And they welcome them into their party. You know, we kick out Tom Massey. They promote Ilhan Omar to chairman of this subcommittee in the House Foreign Affairs Committee. They're not policing their movement.
21: So I saw one of the anchors, female anchors on CNN, push back on Medicare for All, what it means, and push back on what it means by defunding ICE or defund ICE, what it means, you know, what does that mean, no immigration enforcement at all, and get a little aggressive. Finally, as the DSA celebrates the 100th birthday of Fidel Castro and his impact, a former CNN anchor whose family fled Cuba had enough. Let's listen.
1: My grandfather found that revolution hoping to bring democracy to Cuba. And then what happened? Fidel Castro locked my grandfather up. How you think that lands with people who suffered under that dictatorship, who now you are trying to court as voters?
5: We're seeing many people in the United States who are who are struggling under massive inequality in the United States.
1: So putting out a statement about Fidel Castro courts those people.
5: We want to expand democracy everywhere in the United States, in Cuba, and everywhere else.
21: No, you don't. Because there's a plan to suffocate Cuba and bring democracy there. Fidel Castro does not deserve a salute from any American. Even CNN can't stomach this.
7: So Fidel Castro, during the Cuban Missile Crisis, castigated Khrushchev for not firing ICBMs at the United States and starting a nuclear war. This is a guy who literally wanted to fire nuclear weapons at the United States. He was a murderous tyrant. His brother is a murderous tyrant, and his successors are murderous tyrants. And anybody who doesn't have the moral clarity to see that has no business serving in any position of authority in the United States. It's just that simple. If you can't understand that Fidel Castro is the epitome of evil and that the Castro regime and its remnants need to go, then you don't have the moral clarity to be an elected official in America.
21: No, I 100% agree. So I asked Congressman Moskowitz, who beat a raging socialist who he believes hates the country, if his party should be speaking out. Cut 7.
28: If you look at the amount of members that are coming to the House that are DSA, it's 5%. They're not the Democratic Party. But I think the Democratic Party needs to step up and speak out. You know, Democrats are upset about what happened in the last election. They have every right, and they're upset what happened over the last 18 months. But that doesn't mean we should start embracing things or a movement that in their platform says, you know, no prisons, no borders. Oh, we're going to get rid of the Senate, by the way, just Article 1 of the Constitution. Got people going on the campaign trail saying, you know, the Soviet Union, wish they won the Cold War, dressing up as Mao. He only killed 50 million people. That is not how we're going to win the House. It's not how we're going to win the Senate.
21: You think? So let's see. Yes, the congressman's in the Cook Report says he's in a toss-up district. And why do you think so many Democrats are now coming on our channel talking about this?
7: Because they're terrified of what's happening to their party. But again, keep in mind, God bless Jared Moskowitz for standing up to these people, but they're not a minority within the Democratic Party because they're only a click away from where the mainstream of the Democratic Party is. So the DSA platform says, get rid of all borders, right? What did Joe Biden do for 4 years? I mean, he opened the border and let millions of people. What's the difference between, you know, having a border on paper but not enforcing it and getting rid of the border? None. The DSA wants to get rid of the Senate. All these mainstream Democrats want to get rid of the filibuster, which would eliminate the Senate as we know it and turn it into a rubber stamp for the House, so they can pass all their radical ideas by 50 votes. The DSA wants to get rid of the Supreme Court. Well, these people want to pack the Supreme Court, the mainstream Democrats. They want to pack the Supreme Court and add justices so that they can rubber stamp their term limits, their radical agenda. There's not that much difference between the Democratic Party and the DSA. It's just the DSA is much more open about what their objectives are.
21: Yep.
7: And the problem is that the Democrats have been tacking to the left in order to appease their left-wing base. And the DSA basically doesn't want to be appeased. They want power. So they're openly going after a hostile takeover of the Democratic Party. But the Democratic Party mainstream isn't that far off from where the DSA is in reality.
21: Yeah, I know what you're saying. I think it's an important dissemination just because you're going to add two states. If you're going to get rid of the filibuster, you're going to pack the court. That is going to be a dramatic change to our country. Get rid of the Electoral College. So, Mark, let's go and talk about Iran. The president's got a new approach when it comes to Iran. And here it is. It's going to be all about the economy. Cut 25.
8: Last night, we had a lot of boats come through. We have possession, complete control of the strait. I mean, outside of nuisance value, and there is nuisance value when they shoot a drone every once in a while. And over the last couple of weeks, we've had a lot of oil coming in.
21: Went on to say, look, I'm going to look to economically, I'm not going to talk to them. I'm going to look to strangle them. They went ahead and hit UAE yesterday. UAE has cut out all financial relationship with them, which should hurt too. How do you feel about the president's delay game?
7: So I'm all in favor of everything he's doing to tighten screws economically on them. I'm glad the blockade is in place. I'm glad that he is quietly opening the Strait of Hormuz. I think they've had, you know, something on the order of 1,000 ships that have gone through there.
0: So this is all important and real. The problem I'm worried about, Brian, is that right now he's sort of looking at the Iranians saying, well, all they can do is nuisance attacks. I'm worried about an Iranian October surprise. I think the Iranians understand that he's willing to tighten the screws economically, but they've looked and they've seen several times where he's pulled back from resuming major combat, and they're emboldened by that. And I think they are looking at the elections and they are thinking, well, you know, we can attack Gulf oil right before the vote. We can attack U.S. bases and try and kill Americans right before the vote. We can carry out a terrorist attack right before the vote and create chaos. And the reason is because we stopped at the 20-yard line in Operation Epic Fury and didn't finish taking away their capabilities. And so I think that it's possible it won't happen, but I wouldn't be shocked if it did, and we will regret not having finished the job militarily if it happens.
21: I do believe that Wall Street Journal story seems to be right on the money over the weekend. It said that they want to gradually escalate the closer we get to the midterm election, because they don't think the president has the appetite to hit back. And they are escalating. They got the Houthis involved now. They just hit UAE. Yep. We're hitting Bahrain when they can. They're also looking to foment some unrest with their Shia population in all those countries, too.
0: Yep, no, 100%. And look, but again, they could be husbanding their resources for a major attack right before the midterms, which would bring the war. It could raise gas prices right before people go to the polls. It could create the impression of chaos that we were surprised by it. You're always much better taking care of this. If we had done this in August, finished the launched the strike that he was planning, finished the job, this could have all been over. All that, we could have declared victory at the end of this month, and continued with the blockade, continued with everything he's doing, but disarmed them of the ability to carry out a strike like the one that I worry they might carry out.
21: I do too, because we do now have rearmed to a degree. And we got what we necessarily need. I just worry that, you know, leaving our guys out there not doing anything for the next 2 months while they could be sitting ducks because they look to hit our bases, right?
0: Yep. Or, you know, so one of the reasons why we've been hesitant, he keeps saying, I don't want to be Herbert Hoover, because what they're worried about is if we attack Iran, Iran will retaliate and attack Gulf oil infrastructure, right? And that'll raise the price. That'll take out 30-40% of the world's oil and cause a global depression. What's to say they can't do that without us attacking? If we're worried about them doing it as a retaliatory measure when we're hitting them, how much more easily could they do it if we don't hit them? And they could do that right before the election and cause absolute global chaos. And it's one of the things about that Wall Street Journal story says is that they think we're going to attack them anyway, just after the midterms. Well, then why would they not preempt us by attacking before the midterms when they can do political damage to us and start the war on their terms? We should attack at a time of our choosing, not at a time of their choosing. And right now, by leaving this unfinished, we're leaving them in the driver's seat.
21: I think it's an excellent chance we have some type of shot at them before Labor Day. I certainly hope so. Not that anybody wants war. I just want it to end the right way. Thanks so much, Mark Thiessen. Appreciate it. Read him in the Washington Post. See him all over the channel. Thanks, Mark.
0: Thanks.
21: You got it. When we come back, I'll take your calls. I see you out there, 1-866-408-7669. Bottom of the hour, Josh Crash Hour. On what all this means for the House and Senate and so much more. Don't move.
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6: Decades before America's Declaration of Independence was what Christian author Eric Metaxas calls the revolution before the revolution. It was a battle of ideas over autonomy and authority as Britain imposed heavy taxes on American colonists to help pay the debt for the French and Indian War. But
7: the American colonists, who were dramatically Christian, they basically said, no, our rights come from God. We govern ourselves. We're self-governing. You don't have the right just to tell us you're going to tax us.
6: In his book, Revolution, Metaxas tells a new account of the birthing of America, including the long-suffering years of the colonists well before 1776. And one of the insights he learned was how the story really is one of good versus evil.
7: It's a story of a Christian culture, which is the 13 colonies, fighting a culture that was very decadent. The British elites were very decadent, irreligious, mocking of the biblical faith of the Americans.
6: For Fox on Faith, Lauren Green, Fox News.
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9: As legend has it, Abner Doubleday invented a little game called baseball in Cooperstown, New York, in the year 1839. Myth or truth, no one knows for sure. But 100 years later, the National Baseball Hall of Fame and Museum opened in Cooperstown and has done a great job of balancing the myth with the historical record.
10: Ladies and gentlemen, I now declare the National Baseball Museum and the Baseball Hall of Fame in Cooperstown, New York, the birthplace of baseball, open. 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
11: 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Avocados are the stars of a new study. It's published in the Journal of Clinical Lipidology and finds that adults with abdominal obesity who ate avocados daily for 6 months saw a beneficial reduction in LDL particles. LDL particles carry cholesterol through the bloodstream, and higher levels increase heart disease risk. Avocados contain unsaturated fats, fiber, and other properties which have been shown to reduce LDL levels. Researchers from the Penn State Department of Nutritional Sciences who led the study found about a 4% reduction in heart disease risk with daily avocado consumption. Researchers say adults with obesity tend to carry more LDL particles and that maintaining a healthy diet can help promote cardiovascular health. One avocado has around 300 calories, barely any sodium, and more than 10 grams of fiber. For more health news, go to foxnewshealth.com. 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
1: I can tell you one thing. If you look at our construction jobs right now, because we're building more plants, factories, things that really have something to do with the AI, but also car factories, car plants. They're moving into our country. Honda just announced, Toyota just announced, they're moving their operations from Mexico, from Canada, from other places. We, by the way, probably have a deal with Canada. You probably saw that. We very major tariffs were going on to Canada today. We delayed it for 3 days because I think we have a deal with the prime minister and good deal for everybody. So that's good.
2: Which I think is going to be great. I think the fact that they delayed 3 days and working on the text, I'm optimistic. Simultaneously, the USMCA is taking shape to be modernized. That's going to help the economy. Brian over in Clarion, Pennsylvania. Hey, Brian.
3: Hey, thanks for taking my call. We love your show. You know, my husband and I support Israel and President Trump, and I'm so sick of this Iran deal. I'm 63. They've been terrorizing the world for most of my life. And I think President Trump should evacuate Tehran, give them 2 or 3 weeks, and then we should use our limited nuclear arsenal on them. Yes, I know. Drop the bomb on them. They want a nuclear weapon. Let's give them one. And

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1: The $40 trillion is a big number. It is smaller when we look at the publicly traded amount because our Social Security funds and other government entities hold a substantial amount. And what we're going to do, we're going to have to grow our way out of this. And as I talked about at G20 in Asheville, we are going to talk about the U.S. growth strategy and encourage the rest of the world to come along with us.
2: So that is Scott Bessent talking about the $40 trillion number, which is what the deficit continues to grow. And now it's a number that just seems impossible to pay off, along with the interest rate that's involved with the debt. Tiana Dozier joins us now, an economics columnist for the Washington Examiner. Tiana, did it catch you by surprise, $40 trillion?
3: Unfortunately not. The line goes up in all things, and that's great when it's the stock market, and it's bad when it's the debt. But realistically, there is a bipartisan consensus to just not touch the major entitlement programs that are driving all of this. People are going to want to blame the tax cuts for this. It's not the tax cuts. People are going to want to say, oh, DOGE was inefficient. DOGE wasn't inefficient. It's that ultimately the deficit has always been a product of the entitlement state.
2: And you just think Social Security, Medicare.
3: Yes.
2: Forget about discretionary spending.
3: Yeah.
2: This is non-discretionary spending.
3: Correct. So just to put numbers into perspective, we spent more. So last month, what we spent in defense, we spent over twice as much just on Medicaid, not even Medicare. So it's.
2: Isn't Medicaid supposed to be state funded?
3: Theoretically, but that's what Obamacare was for, right? So Obamacare helped really federalize this expansion of Medicaid. And this was one of the big fights during One Big Beautiful Bill, was why are we having the federal government give $9 for every $1 state contributes, especially when you have states like California that are using Medi-Cal, which is their state Medicaid, to fund illegal aliens, right? Not legal permanent residents, but illegal aliens. Ultimately, it's when you look back at every single dollar collected by the federal government last month in individual income taxes and payroll taxes, every single dollar went to Social Security and Medicare. And so this is one of the issues of, you can DOGE all you want. You can even cut defense spending. You can gut USAID, and it does make a difference on the margin, but we're not dealing with a problem on the margin.
2: So they want to quickly blame the tax cuts. Congressman Tom Suozzi, cut 37.
4: And the reason the deficit matters so much is because the Big Beautiful Bill caused the biggest deficit in the history of the United States of America. But this is not just the Trump administration. They're what's causing this major problem. Now it's Democrats and Republicans over the past 30 years that have caused this problem. But the deficit being so high causes upward pressure on the interest rates. When the interest rates are high, you can't afford to borrow money to buy a house. You can't afford to borrow money to lease a car. You can't afford money to buy things for your factory. So upward pressure on interest rates caused by these deficits are causing massive inflation in our country, making things less affordable.
2: You want to take on that theory?
3: So he's right with half of the equation, right? The reason why the 30-year fixed mortgage is so high, it's directly downstream of U.S. Treasuries. And no, Kevin Warsh can't just cut interest rates. The Fed no longer controls the long end of the curve. So they affect the short-term treasuries, you know, one-month treasury, but they do not control anymore the 10-year, which is like that benchmark treasury. So interest rates absolutely are rising right now. The bond market is in a crisis right now. And that's why Scott Bessent is trying to buy back treasuries, because the deficit is too high. What is wrong is about the causation. So after One Big Beautiful Bill, massive tax cut, right? Payroll taxes were up 7%. They're up 7% this year relative to last year when One Big Beautiful Bill was not in effect, right? Because it did spur economic growth. And if you're getting a wage increase, ultimately, this is the Laffer curve in action, right? There's an optimal tax rate. And if you cut taxes and payroll taxes increase, that means that you were on the wrong side of the Laffer curve, right? The issue is it's all spending. So even though payroll taxes were up 7% last month,
2: not more than how much it cost the country to run.
3: Yeah, exactly. And it is all Medicare, Medicaid, Social Security. Social Security was up 5% last month. Medicare up 8%. Medicaid up 8%.
2: But yet people will tell you that Social Security is about to go belly up. And
3: it
2: they'll
3: is.
2: Say there's not enough money in Medicaid, in Medicare. That's why you need the supplemental insurance on top of that. And when people say Medicaid, Medicare for all, that's just ridiculous, right?
3: Absolutely. I mean, if you want to so Medicare for all would nationalize 20% of the American economy, but 20% is healthcare. And, you know, when you think about why Luigi Mangione murdered Brian Thompson, we can say that now because he pled guilty. He said it was because of United having too many denials. How many denials do you think a federalized healthcare system would have to give when you think about the fact, the estimates, it's between $40 trillion and $75 trillion to fund Medicare for all for 10 years. Think about in corporate profits do not amount to that much in a decade. Unlike net corporate take-home profits, that is less money than what it would take to fund Medicare for all. So how much worse quality of insurance would you be getting if it was Uncle Sam by executive fiat? I mean, that's when conservatives were talking about death panels during Obamacare debate, right? That is what they were talking about. If you have a single payer system, it's up to the government to say, you know what? We don't think 86-year-old grandma's worth having her have a heart transplant anymore. Goodbye. Whereas under right now, say what you will about our system. And I know, like, from experience, I have a 3-month-old. She came a month early, so we just spent 3 weeks in the NICU. And that NICU bill was really big. And it was really big because you have an army of these wonderful nurses and doctors who are doing 24/7 care for something that, you know, 100 years ago, both me and my baby would have died, right? But instead, we save babies. If you look at other countries with single-payer healthcare systems, their premiums do not do as well. And it's because the government has to say, at a certain point, it's too expensive.
2: And we don't want to do that.
3: No.
2: And yet we still complain about quality and things to that nature. I've yet to see a formula that really works and where people could say, that's the country that's got it down. Because the UK and Canada, they used to say, wow, how come they can get everything? Nobody's happy with their system in either one of those countries.
3: No. It's, you know, people will point to Singapore or Switzerland, the countries where they have a universal mandate, a sort of individual mandate similar to Obamacare, but it's privately operated, so almost like a voucher system, if you will. But ultimately, the real rub is that the United States is responsible for the majority of the world's medical research and development and pharmaceutical research and development, right? We're 4.4% of the world population, and we fund, I think it's 2/3 of all pharmaceutical profits. So when Trump brings up things like we need to tariff countries for free riding on to our medical research and development, he is not wrong. The difference, what he really needs to be doing is going to these insurance companies and saying, don't cut a better deal with Canada and upcharge the American consumer. Make everyone pay equally. And because he's not wrong about the problem. It's just about, you know, we need everyone to be funding the next generation of cancer research, GLP-1s, every diabetes research. Because right now, we're the only ones who are doing it.
2: Here's Maya McGuinness. She's the president of Committee for Responsible Federal Budgeting on the deficit cut 38.
5: Well, on one hand, we've known that this number was coming. It's all quite predictable because the projections are there. On the other hand, the timing has sped up and the number is just jaw-dropping. The fact that we are at $40 trillion and that we've got here so quickly compared to when we were at $20 trillion, say, in just 2017, is really something to take note of. And if ever there were a warning sign, this is one. The problem is our lawmakers just don't seem to be paying attention. One would wish that this would mean there would be an immediate meeting on how do we change course. But the likelihood is we will continue to pass legislation that adds to that borrowing instead of reducing it.
2: So do you want to take on anything she said? Her numbers are right in terms of the deficit from 2017 to today.
3: Her numbers are correct. And look, Committee for Responsible Federal Budget, they do great work. I think they have a little bit more faith in the idea that a bipartisan commission would do anything other than just raise taxes, right? Because they always say, do a bipartisan commission.
2: No one cuts.
3: No one cuts.
2: Politically, it's not palatable.
3: And that's ultimately, you know who I will vote for president? The Scrooge McDuck who says, we are spending too much. We don't have a tax problem. We have a spending problem. And, you know, it's multifaceted. There are ways to do this to make sure that, you know, if you are a senior who is currently 75 years old and you've been out of the workforce for 10 years, there's a way to do it where we aren't immediately leaving people homeless and whatnot. But the Social Security retirement age has budged, I think, 2 years in almost 100 years of its existence. So while life expectancy is increased.
2: So I think it should go up, right?
3: Yes, so, exactly.
2: So just say, I mean, we are living longer.
3: Correct.
2: I mean, 67, 69, do you think that would help save the system?
3: Raising the retirement age immediately and then indexing it, you know, where it goes up 6 months every, you know, 2 years or so, that or tie it to life expectancy, right? Like, that should be obvious. And it doesn't have to happen all at once. But clearly, someone my age, there's zero reason for me to expect ever that I will retire at 65, you know? And
2: nor will
3: Social Security be there. No.
2: Right.
3: No.
2: But, you know, the thing is, we know the people that are going to retire at 65. They're the ones with the pensions, and they have that thing. But the average American should not. I don't think our economy can survive if everyone goes to retire at 65.
3: No, and by 2030, there will be more seniors in this country than there will be kids under the age 18 and under.
2: Yeah.
3: Right? So we have a shrinking workforce. We're doing mass deportations. And the mass deportations in general are a good thing because on net, the Manhattan Institute has very good research on this. On net, illegal aliens, low-income visa holders tend to be a net drain on the federal deficit. What we want are more high-skilled workers. So H-1B visa workers, STEM visa holders, they do contribute a bunch to the American economy. So the mass deportations on their own aren't a bad thing, right? And we also want to get rid of course, the criminals, as Trump says. But it's as if we continue to have a shrinking population, an aging population, that worker to retiree ratio falling and falling and falling to the point where, you know, when Social Security was first launched, you had 4, 5, 6 workers to every one retiree. We're now down to 3 workers and it's trending slowly to 2. And that's a scary thing.
2: So what's wrong with the speech that says that? I mean, wouldn't it be great to hear the speeches say, hey, when we started it was 4-1, now it's 3-1, in 10 years it's going to be 2-1. I'm going to show you the math. It's not going to work. So what I'm going to need to do is grandfather in it if you have to, but beginning in 2030, we're going to be 67, and we're going to be at 69. And let me just show you, the age was 54. The average American was living at 54. Social Security was started in 1945. Now we're the average age, I think we die at 74.
3: Yeah.
2: And women a little bit later.
3: Yeah, I mean,
2: that would help. But the other thing to keep in mind, Scott Bessent says we can grow our way out of it. Could AI be the magic bullet?
3: I think that the Kevin Warsh, Scott Bessent theory of AI is directionally correct. We would be in a technical recession if not for AI. We would have had at least the last 2 quarters would have been economic contractions if not for AI. The data centers are unambiguously incredible things across the board, right? Not just in terms of GDP, but also reshoring manufacturing. We've been waiting for the manufacturing jobs to come back under this administration, and it's here with the data centers.
2: So Georgia, you mean Tech, the people that build it, build the data centers itself?
3: And work there, right? It creates permanent employment. Mm-hmm. So it's just change your aesthetic perspective of what reindustrialization looks like, and you have the data centers. But here is the caveat with the data centers. Yes, you know, Georgia Tech did a study and found that when a data center moves into a new county, wages go up by 5%, employment goes up by 3.5%. It's all great across the board. The issue is that the technical definition of moving into a debt crisis is when the interest rate on national debt becomes bigger than the rate of economic growth. So the reason why this is an issue is because of that treasury market that is having Scott Bessent freak out. So right now, the Atlanta Fed projects that for the second quarter of the year, that we'll have grown at 4%, right? Or for the third quarter of the year, that we'll have grown for 4%.
2: Which is phenomenal.
3: Unbelievable. If a president says on the campaign trail, we're going to bring 4% economic growth, everyone says they're lying. It could very well be happening. But if the 30-year treasury yield is soaring to, you know, 5.3% and the 10-year treasury yield is trending towards 5%, in the long run, think about our national debt. So the debt held by the public, which is technically different than just the top 40 trillion, $32 trillion of that is held by the public. That means it's not just debt the government treats to each other. Basically, we have about $10 trillion of debt that matures and has to be refinanced each year. So $10 trillion that was maybe refinanced when the 10-year yield was at, you know, 4.1%, now has to be refinanced when the Treasury yield is at 4.7%. So we're talking hundreds of billions of dollars in new costs for the same debt, just because Treasury yields are higher.
2: Because no longer does the Fed control the interest rate,
3: correct,
2: it seems. They could drop it, but it doesn't necessarily mean your mortgage is going to drop.
3: Correct.
2: And that wasn't the case 10 years ago or even 5 years ago?
3: No, it was a very different environment. I mean, and, you know, Biden made this mistake too, where he clearly thought, oh, the Federal Reserve can just control interest rates. At a certain point, you lose control. This is why James Carville back in the 90s said if he died and was reborn again, he'd want to come back as the bond markets, because the bond markets do control everything. Because at a certain point, when the debt was more manageable, right, when there was a belief, you know, oh, Social Security isn't going to go insolvent in the next 5 to 6 to 7 years, people were more willing to, you know, bet U.S. Treasury, safest investment in the world. But since Liberation Day, it's been a much more tenuous situation. And right, so I feel bad for Scott Bessent because he can't control the deficit, right? All he can do is play the cards that he has. But ultimately, it's up to Congress and the president, right, to focus on those entitlements.
2: Wow, such a fascinating conversation. Well, I did most of the listening. Tiana Lo Adosha, thanks so much. An economist columnist for the Washington Examiner. Appreciate it. Dicey times. Back in a moment.
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12: I'm Gianna Gelosi with your Fox True Crime Minute. A fatal shooting last week stunned the city of Chino Hills, about 35 miles east of downtown Los Angeles. Prosecutors say the execution-style killing stemmed from an ongoing business dispute between the victim and one of his abductors. Authorities say John Chuan Bo, 66, and his brother Zhang Fang Bo, 67, led sheriff's deputies on a car chase after kidnapping Shakur Ikebar, who was 60, from his Chino Hills home. That chase ended about a mile away, and John Chuan Bo got out of the car and surrendered to police. His brother then dashed to the back of the vehicle and shot Ikebar, who was stuffed in the trunk. Cops then opened fire, and Zhang Fengbo died at the scene. Public filings show Ikebar and Zhang Fengbo were business associates in an investment company. Despite not firing the shot, John Chuanbo, the sole survivor, has been charged with murder with a special circumstance of kidnapping, which prosecutors say could lead to the death penalty. There's more on this story at foxnews.com or subscribe to the Fox True Crime podcast. I'm Gianna Gelosi with your Fox True Crime Minute.
13: I'm Ashley DeBorkin with a Fox Movie Profile. A look at the summer box office so far with Fandango's Eric Davis.
14: We'll start with the epic, The Odyssey. So tell me about that.
15: The Odyssey has become the theatrical event of the summer. It's a reminder that audiences will absolutely seek out premium theatrical experiences when a movie truly feels like an event.
14: Let's talk about a couple of films that kicked off an early summer box office.
15: I would love to start with Michael, the Michael Jackson biopic. You know, it reminded everyone of the power of a true event movie, delivered the biggest opening ever for a music biopic.
14: And kids' movies.
15: Yeah, you had the battle of dueling billion-dollar moneymakers. Super Mario Galaxy movie became the first film of 2026 to cross $1 billion. And now Toy Story 5 has crossed $1 billion worldwide. I imagine we will see another Super Mario. We will see another Toy Story at some point.
13: Ashley DeBorkin, Fox News.

0: show like no other. It's Brian Kilmeade.
1: Yeah, welcome back. We went a little long, but man, it's an impactful conversation. Listen, if when people talk about affordability, that's the conversation to have. That why are things so expensive? It's all related. It's not unrelated. These things are not isolated. They are related, and decisions are made, and they affect things down the line. The question is, how long do you hold on to these axioms that you believe if they're not working? And in some, we're going to find out in the Chinese situation. They got certain leverage over us, the rare earth and pharmaceuticals. But besides that, they are the issue, and getting our allies to understand that. They began to understand that, but they still understand that today. Iran's being propped up by Russia's weapons, and China's buying their oil. See how many problems get solved when we attack those two things. Russia and Russia situation. We got to do the best we can to collapse that economy and end that war in Ukraine with a win. We'd like that, wouldn't we? Listen to the Brian Kilmeade Show. Don't forget, One Nation, coming up Sunday at 10 p.m. Eastern Time. Don't miss a minute.
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7: A win for the White House for now. I'm Pam Husso, Fox News. Construction of a White House ballroom is allowed to move forward, at least for the time being. Supreme Court Chief Justice John Roberts issued an injunction yesterday. Attorney General Todd Blanche reacted on Fox.
8: We are extraordinarily appreciative of the Chief Justice, and we have been saying all along, since day one, that this is something the president has complete authority to do as the commander-in-chief and the chief executive of this country.
7: The National Trust for Historic Preservation, which sued to block the construction, argued that Congress needed to authorize the project and accused the administration of outrunning judicial review by increasing construction during this litigation period. New U.S. sanctions on Iran are expected to be unveiled Monday. This as Iran pushes back over the battle for the Strait of Hormuz.
9: Parliamentary Speaker Mohammad Ghalibaf saying on X, quote, "We've received numerous messages from neighboring countries about shaping new security arrangements and economic cooperation in the region. The United States put the security of every single one of its allies at such risk through bullying and pure disregard for their interests for the sake of Israel." Now, Iran's president, Masoud Pezeshkian, said that it might be time to, quote, "end the war today." President Trump picked up on that He obviously hopes that the moderate wing of the leadership in Iran will ultimately be the one that wins out.
7: Fox's Jonathan Hunt. Pope Leo is making a strong appeal for peace and dialogue while speaking to tens of thousands in the small Italian city of Rimini. The Pope spoke out against war, polarization, and social division. 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
7: President Trump waived tariffs on 300,000 tons of beef to help lower prices temporarily. U.S. Trade Representative Jamison Greer on Fox and Friends Weekend explained the price of beef has been stabilized after prices rose during the Biden administration.
14: The price of beef came down a little bit last month, which is great. And this 300,000 metric tons that the president has agreed to come in is just for 90 days. It only represents about 2.5% of annual consumption. Should be designed to really bring in the beef that consumers need the most.
7: The National Cattlemen's Beef Association claimed it was disappointed by this plan because it could negatively impact American cattle producers. An alleged terror plot leads to an arrest in Albany, New York.
15: The FBI affidavit paints a fuller picture of Jessica Bowie's alleged transformation into an ISIS supporter, with Bowie allegedly telling undercover agents she had gone from a little girl waving an American flag after 9/11 to having stickers depicting the falling towers. And about 5 years ago, the suspect converted to Islam and adopted the name Aisha Saif. Police have not revealed whether she was recruited or traveled to the Middle East. Court docs detail how Bowie used the internet to spread ISIS propaganda, talking openly about jihad and encouraging others to join the Islamic State. The suspect creating over a dozen social media profiles to espouse anti-American messages. And many of her accounts were repeatedly suspended for violating platform rules.
7: Fox's Chandley Painter. Last month, Bowie allegedly told an FBI source posing as an ISIS facilitator that she wanted to help make explosives. Two police officers were shot and a suspect was killed after an attempted arrest turned into a car chase in Connecticut. Police say the suspect fled in a vehicle, leading officers on a pursuit from Hartford to Newington late last night. Cam Crusoe, Fox News.
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19: Here's your Saturday forecast for eastern South Carolina. It's a partly sunny and warm Saturday with a high near 88 degrees and a 50-50 shot of afternoon showers and thunderstorms. Tomorrow, looking much better, 91 degrees and just a 20% chance of rain.
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1: All right, from Midtown Manhattan, heard around the country, around the world, the Brian Kilmeade Show closing out a big week. This Hour, we're going to be joined by Blase Mazel, Vice President for the Policy of Jewish Institute. Going to find out what's happening over in Israel. They got an election coming up and a war to win, actually on three sides. And Michael Pregent standing by, retired U.S. Army intelligence officer, former Defense Intelligence Agency contracted subject matter expert. So he's going to be with us shortly. Before we get to him, let's get to the big three.
0: Number three.
12: I tried to write a column through the eyes of two student athletes who were kind of speaking out against biological males in girls slash women's sports. And 6 days later, they decided it wasn't going to run.
1: And they killed the story and he quit the job. More signs Woke One is not done as the WNBA takes another scalp as longtime sports writer calls it quits by siding with Sophie Cunningham that men should not be in women's sports. Can you imagine?
0: Number two.
22: This is going to be the greatest coordinated economic isolation in the history of the world. And we are going to them and saying, you are either with us or against us. You want this murderous regime to end.
1: Yep, digging in. Trump tightening economic screws and Iran considers upping the military option thanks to China and Russia sustaining them. How long will we tolerate this endless supply of evil?
0: Number one.
23: Bottom line is we're going to win Michigan. Let me tell you why we're going to win Michigan. El Sayed has brought in new energy and new talent into the Democratic Party. Trump has so bungled the Michigan economy.
1: Really? Didn't you push for the other guy and give them millions of dollars and say El Sayed couldn't be elected? The midterm sprint brings both sides to mobilize. The GOP theme, stop the socialists. The Dems' refrain remains the same, stop Trump. We'll find out what's going to be more effective, being that Trump's going to be stopped in 2 years, no matter what anybody says. Let's bring in Michael Pregent. He's retired U.S. Army intel officer. Michael, welcome.
24: Hey, thanks for having me, Brian. I appreciate it.
1: Michael, how do you feel about the president shifting from the military option to the economic option for now?
24: I think it's great to have both in play, but this economic comprehensive plan that he's talking about, if it's put in place, would devastate Iran's economy. But there needs to be a serious focus on Iraq. I know General Keane mentioned Pakistan, but you're going to have to focus on Iraq because Iraq is the lifeline for Iran. I spent 5 years in Iraq working for General Petraeus Odierno and briefing General Keane on Iran's malign influence in that country. They use it as an economic lifeline. They get access to U.S. intelligence through their proxies, U.S. training through their proxies, and the U.S. dollar through their control of the Iraqi government and the Iraqi government's access to U.S. dollars.
1: So when the Iraqi government comes out and says we're starting to make moves to get rid of the Iranian militias in our country, you don't believe them?
24: Absolutely not. They're the ones that actually supported the current prime minister. They have primacy over Iraq's security and intelligence apparatus. They're the ones that help Iran with its illicit shadow oil fleet. And they reap the benefits. And not only do they pay themselves with that illicit money, but they send money back to Iran to sustain the Quds force as well.
1: How come we supported this prime minister then?
24: It's they have a skill, right? They put a really bad prime minister out that we object to, and then they come up with a no name. And it's basically a forward-facing prime minister for the West.
1: Well, it was
24: West.
1: Al-Maliki was the guy they put out there.
24: Right, Maliki, and Maliki was a non-negotiable. Maliki's been tied to Iran since he became that guy in 2006. Again, he was a compromise candidate in 2006, and he's the one that led to the rise of ISIS in Iraq by basically prioritizing all senior positions in the Iraqi security forces and the intelligence apparatus to become Shia loyalists to Iran, and that left this void in Iraq that ISIS just rolled into in 2014.
1: But Michael, don't you think as part of it is we pulled every single troop out and we
24: Absolutely.
1: Left the whole country because President Obama said, hey, you know what? Things are calm now. We can leave.
24: Right. And we keep doing that, right? So our adversaries take advantage of these permissive environments where we take everybody out, then they fill the void. Russia and China will fill the void if we leave the Middle East. But when it came to what happened inside of Iraq, ISIS went in there, and now we have a presence there to keep ISIS from coming back. But it's really to protect American troops from Iran's proxies that are firing drones, missiles, and rockets at U.S. bases inside of Iraq. And on September 30th, Brian, we're getting ready to remove everyone from Iraq and hand back these bases to the Iraqi government, which means we're giving them to the Iraqi militias. Now, we need to maintain a presence in northern Kurdistan. to ensure the enduring defeat of ISIS, but also to curb Iranian influence when it comes to Iraq.
1: So are you against this pullout, Michael?
24: I am for this pullout because we need to show disfavor to Iraq, to Baghdad in particular. We should move our troops to Kurdistan. They're our best ally, second to the IDF and Jordanian Special Operations Forces. We need to maintain a presence in the Kurdish regions. They are our best ally. They're an ally of Israel. They're an ally of the U.S. But we need to disfavor Baghdad. We need to deny them access to the U.S. dollar because that means Iran gets the U.S. dollar. I know we're looking big picture at China, Russia, and Pakistan, but Iraq is the lung. Iraq is the economic lifeline to Iran, and they've been able to capitalize on that. And even in President Trump's first term, we carved Iran out of sanctions. We left them alone because we put them in place and we said, hey, we want to do these things. We need you to tilt away from Iran and help us with ISIS.
1: Well, you mean you carved Iraq out of sanctions?
24: Yeah. That's what I meant to say.
1: Okay.
24: Yeah, carved Iraq, protected them. And if Secretary Bessent wants to be serious about this, and I believe he does, and, you know, Richard Goldberg is probably helping him. He's great at sanctions on Iran. Iran needs to be a big part of this. If Iran's not part of it, if Qatar's not part of it, if the UAE isn't part of it, again, all these countries pay Iran not to attack them. They give them money. So they basically reinforce Iran's playbook, right? Cause chaos and then ask for compensation to stop the chaos. That's the playbook. That's what Iran's doing now. So that's why this economic comprehensive plan is so important. It needs to be thorough. It needs to basically target Iraq, Pakistan, Russia, and China, but also the UAE, also Qatar, also Saudi Arabia, these back channel funds that go to Iran to stop these attacks. And Iran knows that they have a 2-year window where, like you said earlier, Trump's going to leave office, right? So does that become a permissive environment when he leaves office? Does that become a dangerous time for our allies? Or what are they going to do in the meantime? What are they going to do before the election? What are they going to do after the midterm elections? So all of those things come into play.
1: Here's General Keane. Yeah, here's General Keane from this morning, Cut 30.
24: Right.
2: The other thing is recognize also that there's two military operations that are supporting this. One is the very successful blockade that's taken place and literally has shut down all of Iran's exports out of any of their ports. And the second thing is the task force that the 82nd is running in assisting the shipping in the southern route off the coast of Oman.
1: So we're able to get, what, 20 ships through a day these days? About 8 million barrels of oil? That's what you're hearing?
24: Right, and we're keeping Iran from getting anything out. Their oil minister just said, hey, listen, we're not exporting anything. We're exporting $0 out of the Strait of Hormuz. You know, I'm a former 82nd Airborne guy. You can see that behind me, and General King just mentioned the 82nd. I served with him there. But this is key. What the blockade was so strategic and so smart because it kept U.S. forces from having to go into the Strait of Hormuz by keeping anything tied to Iran from leaving the Strait of Hormuz. And that's why it's important to go after those Iraqi shadow fleet operations. And the way it works, Brian, is Iran will move the oil to Iraq, they'll mix it, and they'll put 100% certified Iraqi oil on the containers, and then they'll ship that out as 100% Iraqi oil when it's actually Iran's oil, and then Iran makes money. So, you know, spent 5 years in Iraq working this stuff, so that's why I think Iraq is so important here. And I really want to hear Iraq as part of this comprehensive plan.
1: So, Michael, explain this to me. They say fundamentally Iraq and Iran don't like each other until the invasion, the overthrow of Saddam Hussein. And the Shia have an affinity, but they want to be Iraqis. They don't want to be Iranians. Has that all gone by the boards over the last few decades? The fundamental hatred or resentment between countries?
24: Well, if you look at Iraq, the Shia youth are anti-Iran. They're anti-militias. They're anti-Shia political parties. They want a closer relationship with the U.S. And what did Iran do? What did the Shia militias do? What did the Iraqi government do? They violently suppressed those uprisings from 3 to 4 years ago. They basically shut them down. They target charismatic males, whether they're Sunni, Shia, Christian, or Kurdish, and they put them in jail or they disappear them. So when it talks about, you know, Iran looks at Iraq as a little submissive brother. You will do what we say. Iraq's Shia population is roughly 50% of the population. So Iran penetrates that through soft power by supporting mosques, supporting, you know, religious trips to key places. But then they also have their militias there. They've grown their militia presence to the point where they have primacy over the Iraqi security forces and their security apparatus and the political parties. The current prime minister would not be in charge without support from Iran. And because we considered it a win because Maliki didn't become prime minister, but Maliki's chosen candidate became prime minister. And so that's the real issue there. I wish, you know, hope is for your football team, your family, and your friends, right? You can't hope that the Shia population pulls away from Iran when anytime they do, they're suppressed by their own leadership. They're targeted, they're killed, they shut down the internet. And there are so many good Iraqis that want to be nationalists, that want to tilt towards the U.S., that have been disappeared or are in prisons.
1: So I want you to hear what Aaron Cohen said that we hope to do in Iran. Cut 32.
3: There's got to be a phase two to this. The internal liberation is the only way to tailhook all of this economic pressure. Mm-hmm. And it's got to be aimed at getting the people inside of Iran to create an opposition, roll it out through a covert phase. And that covert action, these people need comms, they need intelligence, they need truckloads of weapons, and they need training, because as this triangulation continues, it's going to force the Iranian or the Persians to hit the streets. But then what? They've got to have the ability to be able to topple the regime. This could be round two with a million people hitting the streets. They need the option to be able to actually carry out a regime topple.
1: And he's an Israeli operator. I mean, there is no plan right now that I know of. And, I hope I don't know everything. To arm the opposition, to take back their country in Iran, is there?
24: Well, the Israelis have one, and we should support that. We should unleash them. We have to remember at the early part of this war, Operation Epic Fury, it was Iranians providing intel to the Israelis to target key leadership. It was the first time within 10 days of the war where the population had the ability to provide kinetic intel to the Israeli Defense Forces to target regime leadership. We did that in 2007 in Iraq, Brian, just for context. It took us 4 years to get to a place where we used Iraqis to provide intelligence to go after Al-Qaeda. And that was the awakening. That was the surge. That's something I worked on with H.R. McMaster and General Petraeus. We need to do something like that inside of Iraq, but it can't have inside of Iran. It can't have an American face to it. We've heard reports that we've tried to pay off certain generals in the IRGC to break away, but no one's going to break away unless they can get on a radio and call in an airstrike. Or they can get on a radio and call in a quick reaction force that'll come and kill the threat, meaning IRGC could source threats or besiege threats. That was in place 10 days into Operation Epic Fury, and then we took our foot off the gas pedal, and we stopped. And we demonstrated the capability to do things to Tehran, hoping that they would realize that this is what we can do. And instead, they just played the long game. We've had 10 iterations of good deals and 10 iterations of failures, 10 iterations of restarting kinetic operations. And this is the playbook, Brian. This is what Iran does. And we need to be wise to that. General Keane's wise to it. Secretary Bessent's wise to it. Secretary Rubio is wise to it. Jared Kushner is not. Witkoff is not. Qatar is, but they're supporting Tehran. Oman is, but they're supporting Tehran. Turkey and Pakistan, they are aware of what Iran does, but they're supporting Iran in this, in these negotiations. We need to break away from that. This needs to be a Secretary Rubio forward-facing negotiation in the future when it comes to Iran.
1: Absolutely. I think that Jared Kushner and Steve Witkoff can't do five, even if they were the Henry Kissinger in his prime. You cannot do four deals at once. You cannot be working Hamas. You cannot be working Ukraine. You cannot be working Iran. And then the Gulf states simultaneously. I got to just bring you back to what you said about the Gulf states. Right. Are you saying for self-preservation purposes, Qatar and Bahrain and Oman are still in contact with? But they don't prefer that this Iranian regime stay in power. They just don't want to be hit by Iran. Is that correct?
24: So Bahrain is anti-Iran. They have a Shia population in Bahrain that Iran is trying to foment against the government. When it comes to Qatar, Qatar wants Iran to survive because if Iran fell, if the regime fell and it became a pro-U.S. country, Qatar would be on the stage as the premier state sponsor of terror. Qatar has financed Hamas, ISIS, Al-Qaeda, the Taliban, Hezbollah. They've operated as a pass-through. They host a U.S. base, and then they do all these other things thinking, well, we host a U.S. base. Yeah, but you do all these other things. Well, you asked us to. And that's one of the mistakes of the Obama administration. Even going back to the Bush administration, asking Qatar to host the Taliban, asking Qatar to provide back channels to Hamas. Instead of doing those diplomatic things, they gave them a platform on Al Jazeera. And then they financed them. You know, this is the big issue here when it comes to Qatar. Qatar wants Iran to survive so that they don't become the next state sponsor of terror. And I've worked Iran for a long time. And anytime I bring up Iran, the other side says, what about Saudi Arabia? And I said, don't even worry about Saudi Arabia. It's Qatar you need to worry about. Qatar is the issue. Qatar is that frenemy. There's a piece I wrote in The Hill about 2 years ago talking about this alliance and how we needed to end it because they're penetrating our schools. They give $6 billion to the Muslim Brotherhood. They are negotiating on behalf of Hamas. And you mentioned Witkoff and Jared Kushner when it comes to Ukraine, Gaza, and, you know, Iran. Hamas did a military parade in 2 days ago. They're not disarming. They have so many military-age males in that country. They're not disarming. They're preparing for another October 7th, and they're using Turkish and Qatari money to fuel that. And then the Turkish government, a NATO ally, is moving military equipment inside of Syria that Israel has to hit because it's for offensive capabilities, not defensive capabilities. Right. And then, you know, you have to be a skeptic, Brian. Jalani, the new president of Syria, was an al-Qaeda guy a year ago, had a bounty on him a year ago. We had him in Bucca when I was in Iraq. And the guy was subordinate to Baghdadi, the ISIS commander. And now he put on a suit. He's using the Hamas playbook. And again, we got the Jared Kushner, the Witkoff, the Tom Barrack, you know, basically telling Americans these are our new allies. When you look at what they're doing, everything they're doing to the U.S. Sorry, Brian.
1: Yeah, no, that was all fascinating. I'm up against a break. And that why they left the two Russian bases stay in Syria is beyond me. We should pull that right away. Michael, always fascinating to talk to you. Very, very tenuous time. Michael Pregin, thank you.
24: Thanks, Brian. Thanks for having me.
1: Back in a moment.
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6: I'm Gianna Gelosi with your Fox True Crime Minute. A shocking twist in the Brian Koberger case as the convicted killer who pleaded guilty to murdering four University of Idaho students is now trying to withdraw that plea and stand trial. Koberger, who's representing himself, filed a petition for post-conviction relief. It's a way to challenge a conviction outside of the appeals process. He plans to argue that he had bad counsel that convinced him to falsely confess when he pleaded guilty to stabbing Ethan Chapin, Kaylee Gonsalves, Madison Mogan, and Zanna Kronodal to death at an off-campus home in 2022. In a statement to the New York Times, Koberger says, quote, "My actual innocence is my truth, and the plea, hinged on by false promises and blatant disinformation, must be withdrawn." He claims his lawyers failed to disclose or review exculpatory evidence and made misleading promises about what life in prison would look like. Koberger is currently serving four consecutive life sentences with no possibility of parole. There's more on this story at foxnews.com or subscribe to the Fox True Crime Podcast. I'm Gianna Gelosi with your Fox True Crime Minute.
8: This is Health Call for Health. New research suggests multiple cups of your morning joe may not hurt your heart's health. A recent statement published by the American Heart Association says consuming up to 5 8-ounce cups of coffee a day, that's about 400 milligrams of caffeine, is generally safe for most adults. The association says this can even be linked to lower risk of certain heart conditions, like heart failure, heart disease, and stroke in some individuals. The AHA says these findings apply to black coffee, and that adding sugar, syrups, or cream likely reduces its potential health benefits. The study says some of the health benefits of coffee may be due to other antioxidant and anti-inflammatory compounds in the drink, and that more research is needed to better understand caffeine's impact on the body. The association also says energy drinks can increase the risk of high blood pressure and irregular heart rhythm. For more health news, go to foxnewshealth.com. 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
9: On March 5th, 1946, Sir Winston Churchill gave his famous Iron Curtain speech at Westminster College in Missouri. The speech was deemed by many to mark the onset of the Cold War.
10: From Stettin in the Baltic to Trieste in the Adriatic, an iron curtain has descended across the continent. Behind that line lie all the capitals of the ancient states of Central and Eastern Europe. All these famous cities and the populations around them lie in what I must call the Soviet sphere. And all our subjects, in one form or another, not only to Soviet influence, but to a very high and in some cases increasing measure of control from Moscow. This is certainly not the liberated Europe we fought to build up.
11: Stay tuned to hear more history as it unfolds before your ears. It's the audio archives of Fox News Talk.

0: 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It's Brian Kilmeade.
1: We are back. We're going to talk about what's happening over with Israel today in a matter of moments, too. Just keep in mind, don't forget, go to BrianKilmeade.com. I'm going to be on stage in Westbury, Long Island. I'm going to be on in Red Bank, New Jersey.

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0: If you're interested in it, Brian's talking about it. 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
1: Our day of rest was interrupted last night by a security incident in our main sanctuary, but we are okay. We are safe. We are grateful to be here. We are grateful to our security team for supporting us. We feel so grateful for our community.
2: So that is Rabbi Andrew Kaplan Mandel talking about the attack over the weekend at the synagogue. This crazy guy just storms in, this big fat guy. Thankfully, nobody was hurt. 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
3: Hey, good morning, Brian. Good to be with you.
2: Same here. So your thoughts about where we're at now as we look at this primary process, and almost every Democrat is running on either I don't take money from AIPAC or don't you hate Israel. It's an interesting platform. How did we get here?
3: I wish I had a good answer to that, because then maybe we could solve this problem. Look, part of it is just something that seems to be a historical universal. For 2,500 years, people have wanted to hate and kill the Jews and blame all of their problems on them, going back to the Babylonians, the Assyrians, the Egyptians. You know, then we had the Spanish Inquisition, the Germans, the Russians, the Poles, the Ukrainians. Everyone at some point in history has persecuted the Jews. For a long time, I thought that maybe America was the country that broke that trend. And for a long time, it was. But now we're seeing that dark anti-Semitism is rising here as well. And I think there's various strands of it. But part of it, I think, is not really an anti-Semitism. It's an anti-Americanism. There's part of American society that has convinced itself that America is the problem in the world. You know, going back to the 1669 Project, they see America as the oppressor of poor people in the world. They think America is the one that has started wars, that has, you know, killed innocent people, and now they're blaming the Jews, or they're seeing the Jews as the ones who are responsible for this, whether they're saying, you know, AIPAC is the one that's making America go to war, or Israel is the one that's making America go to war. They want to blame all of the problems that they associate with Western civilization, with America, with oppressors. They want to blame it all on the Jews. And it's a tale as old as history, but it's one that's now suddenly taken root in the United States, and it's one that's being made worse by being spread from the bully pulpit of all of these candidates for office, as you just said, Brian, by podcasters, by social media. We know that there's actually been foreign influence. There's been attempts by foreign nations to use TikTok and other social media to help spread these anti-Semitic messages. And the more people see them around them, whether it's on TV, on social media, on podcasts, they internalize them, they accept them, they think they become normal. And eventually it leads to actions like what we saw last weekend, where people think it's okay to go after the Jews. And again, you know, I thought for a long time America was different. And yet we're seeing this take root here as well.
2: But yet really you have sad. a president that is very pro-Israel, even though him and Netanyahu have clashed of late. He's the one who moved, as you know, the capital. Moved our embassy over to Jerusalem. He's the one much more, I think, pro-Israel than Joe Biden. But now you have Jared Moskowitz, who survived in Florida pretty easily despite an anti-Semitic opponent. But guess who didn't? Angie Nixon wins. Listen to some of what she has said. And she's running Senate side in Florida.
4: Many of my colleagues have stated that folks are fearful of another massacre occurring to the Jewish people. Well, guess what? A massacre is occurring now.
5: My love for people is being questioned because I want to stand against the unjust killings of innocent people.
6: They wanted to call all Palestinians, anti-Semites. I am upset that the hostages got taken and everything, but I am also upset that we are continually seeing people lose their lives.
2: So you get that. They keep saying genocide over in Gaza. This woman's almost in tears, almost unhinged, and she wins by a wide margin the Democratic nomination for Senate.
3: Yeah, Look, there's so much to unpack here, but I think one of the greatest ironies that I just can't wrap my head around is that you have these people who are crying for, demanding protection for Hamas, a terrorist group that actually stands against everything that the left wing of America stands for. You know, you want to protect the LGBTQ rights? Those don't exist in Gaza. You want to protect minorities? That doesn't exist in Gaza. You want to have any amount of freedom? You don't want to live in a police state? You want to defund the police? Well, guess what? Gaza, under Hamas, was the world's greatest police state.
2: What about women's rights?
3: And just non-existent, right? And just this level of, I don't know whether it's ignorance, blindness, naivety, complete misunderstanding of what is actually happening in Gaza, in Israel, who they're protecting when they're crying like this for the perpetrators of the October 7th massacre. It's just mind-boggling. And also the erasure of what happened on October 7th, as we heard in that clip. She's saying, yes, it's wrong to take hostages. Well, what about killing thousands of people, including ones who were dancing for nothing other than love and peace at a music festival? What about the massacring of babies and raping of women? We don't even mention that at all. It's really an incredible erasure of what was the real genocide that happened almost 3 years ago.
2: I want you to know that about it. I want you to hear Rabbi Mentz on what we're dealing with here in New York City, this ridiculous mayor, and what he thinks his ultimate goal is, 47.
7: If you're a Jewish person, you have a target on you. We have a mayor in New York City. He ran, I'm going to unite everybody. I'm going to be a person for everybody. What people don't realize is Mayor Mamdani is really part of the Muslim Brotherhood. I know this is hard for people to hear. He's not the smartest cookie. But if you promise everybody, I'll tax the rich, and I'll give you apartments, and I'll give you free daycare, and I'll give you free buses, and I'll give you free... Everybody's going to say, whoa, I'm voting for you. New York City is right now without a leader. And it's not the Jewish people that's just gone after. They first say go after the Jew, down with Israel, and then down with America. He's one of those guys that is part of this new movement in America to destroy the greatness of America.
2: Do you believe the rabbi's right?
3: I do believe that that there is a deep anti-Americanism that is at the heart of what we see as this anti-Semitism on the left, and an attempt to cast America as the oppressor of the world and the Jews as the leader of that oppression. And I think it goes further, particularly with Mamdani, as the rabbi said, there's this interweaving of anti-Semitic and socialist trends where, you know, the socialism says we need to take money from the rich and give it to everyone else. And who's the rich? Well, it's the Jews. So we need to take the money from the Jews and we need to kick them out of their homes and we need to persecute the Jews. And it sort of goes hand in hand. The socialism and the progressivism that we're seeing from the Democratic Socialists of America being led by Mamdani and the anti-Semitism that is creeping into the Democratic Party.
2: Absolutely insane. What about this guy, Abdul El Sayed? Here he is talking about Israel.
8: Well, I just think we need to treat Israel the way we would treat any other country who behaved the way that Israel is behaving. I understand that Netanyahu is a big reason why they've gotten so aggressive and, frankly, so bloodthirsty under his reign. But I also understand that it's impossible for us to say that we want a two-state solution while we've been aiding, arming, and abetting the very people who have been trying to foreclose on the possibility of a Palestinian state.
2: So, number one, you know, take his statements.
3: Yeah, well, this might shock you, Brian, but I actually agree with what he said. We should treat Israel like we would treat any other country that behaves the way it does. And how does Israel behave? It fights shoulder to shoulder with American troops fighting to protect the American homeland. How does Israel behave? It develops defense technologies that help protect Americans. How does Israel behave? It shares intelligence that protects the life of our American president, President Trump. How does Israel behave? It stands up for American interests and American values, more so than any other country. So how should we behave toward Israel? With gratitude and support that we have an ally like this, an ally that is willing to fight on our behalf, an ally that is willing to fight to protect our homeland. So yes, I agree. We should treat Israel based on how it behaves towards us, and it behaves like the best partner we have.
2: Yeah, and I just think also the whole thing about genocide needs to be just taken on directly, because it's not genocide. This is a retaliation for an attack, and you don't drop flyers on people, text message them if you're trying to kill innocent people. You're trying to clear them out. But where Hamas does is line up in hospitals, and they line up in schools, and they dare you to hit them.
3: Yeah, that's absolutely right. I mean, let's be clear here. You know, there's a very clear definition of what genocide is under international law, and it is the intent to kill an entire people. We have seen no such thing from Israel. You know, what we have seen is actually, as you laid out, Brian, an intent to protect civilian life, a greater intent to do that than the rulers of Gaza themselves have, Hamas. Everywhere Israel has gone in Gaza, it has given notice to civilians to evacuate. It has provided them routes to get out of the area before its forces went in. It has given them advance warning. And in multiple instances, when Hamas has been the one who's tried to keep civilians in place so that they could be killed, or has shot on civilians who have tried to evacuate to try to keep them in their homes, it's Israeli soldiers who have come to their protection to let them get out of harm's way. Mm-hmm. So yes, have there been civilian deaths? Unfortunately, there have been. But what we have seen repeatedly is that Israel goes above and beyond to try to protect those civilians, which is exactly the opposite of the definition of genocide. Yeah. What we've in fact seen is the greatest attempt to wage a humanitarian war against a barbaric enemy. And I think this is going to go down in history and is going to be studied for years to come as an example of how you fight precisely, how you fight humanely, how you fight legally, how you fight ethically and morally in one of the most dangerous and complex battlefields that the world has ever seen.
2: Blaise Mishtal is with us. He's the vice president for policy at Jinza. And Blaise, a couple more questions. How about colleges? Since we addressed this a couple of years ago and this administration's taken legal action, these elite universities, do you find any improvement, anecdotal or empirical, about the anti-Semitism that exists on those campuses?
3: You know, I think certainly the administration has rung the alarm bell and has put these universities on notice that they have to start behaving differently. What I think actually gives me great hope is what we've seen happening outside of our elite institutions, what we've been seeing in Florida and Texas and other places, the creation of new centers of learning, of new centers of civic study that try to undo the harm that we've seen happen at our elite institutions of the great shift to the left, and create new places where we can study the Western canon, where we can study Western civilization, where we can study the text that America was founded on and made America great. And as we see more people gravitating towards these centers of excellence for civic study, then I think we're actually going to see a correction from the elite institutions who are going to lose their elite status, who are going to lose the tens of thousands of kids who want to go there every year. And as their status declines, they're not going to have a choice. They're going to have to change their ways in order to compete. And I think that's what gives me hope, is that students are voting. High school students and applicants are voting with where they send those applications. The center of gravity is shifting away from the poisoned well of the Ivy League and other institutions. And they're choosing places where they're actually going to get a real education, where they're going to hear a difference of views, where they're going to get to debate between what's right and what's wrong. And they're going to come away clear-eyed. And that gives me great hope for the future of America.
2: And also, after a while, instead of saying, hey, I see Harvard on your resume, that looks good, we'll go, Harvard, are you one of those kids that was stopping Jewish kids from going to classrooms? Are you one of those kids that took over the campus? Are you one of those kids at Columbia that thought it would be a great idea to harass professors who happen to be Jewish? So I think it's starting to stain those graduates rather than propel those graduates. And that's why I thought it was so valuable with Secretary McMahon has done as Department of Education. Even if they lose the case, they're bringing the spotlight to Harvard. And today's front story in the New York Times was Harvard paying a price for taking on the administration legally, because it brings a spotlight in discovery that they don't really want. Blaise, thanks so much. Hopefully we get on the other side of this soon, but I appreciate you joining us today.
3: Thanks, Brian, and thanks for everything you're doing.
2: Absolutely. Back in a moment. Brian Kilmeade Show, back with your calls, 1-866-408-7669.
0: Giving you everything you need to know. 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
1: When I go to up and down the state, there is not a place I stop where people don't tell me, look, I voted for Donald Trump 3 times, and I'm voting for you. And that's because you really want to give me health care. It's because you don't want to send my money abroad to do heinous things like make wars we shouldn't be fighting. You want to keep it here at home. And you seem to be honest about the fact that you believe that our politics should be of the people and by the people instead of the corporations and by the corporations.
2: Not one person came up to Al Sayed and said, I voted for Trump 3 times and you're the ticket. There's no way that's true. That's what he wants to be true. But Medicare for all? Really? I voted for Donald Trump and now I want Medicare for all? That's what you're talking about? Which you as a doctor, PhD guy, or not a doctor, but a doctorate, who never practiced but calls himself a doctor, decides that we should have Medicare for all. If you do the math, it's totally unaffordable. Oh, we'll increase taxes on the wealthy. If you took all their wealth, it would last 18 months and still we wouldn't have Medicare for all. You know who else doesn't want it? Hakeem Jeffries doesn't want it. You know who else doesn't want it? Chuck Schumer doesn't want it. Why? Because nobody wants Medicare for all. Seniors, it's not enough for them. And it's going bankrupt now. Now we're going to put the rest of the population on Medicare. Oh, we're going to get rid of private insurance companies and all the jobs that go along with it, all the accountability that they come down with it. If you want to reform some things about health insurance, that's an intelligent way to do it. That whole Medicare for all. Don't tell me one Donald Trump supporter walked up to you and said, man, what a genius idea that is. Because Obamacare has already brought us a lot of that. And you just heard, oh, we had an economics guest on before. It's basically 20% of the entire budget. 20%. It's incredible. Between that and Social Security, you have a $40 trillion deficit, but it's not because of discretionary spending. It's non-discretionary spending stuff. It's an automatic withdrawal from our bank account right off. But I think Mike Rogers is going to do a bet. I would wait till the last minute to debate this guy. I want to keep digging up tapes. I want to keep letting him do interviews because the more he talks, the more extremist he sounds. I'd be worried if he started jogging towards the middle, but he's not. By the way, I just want you to hear a little of Hassan Piker, who mentored him. Cut 9.
3: Fidel Castro and Che Guevara were lions, okay? They were lions. I'm sorry that you don't have the adequate history lesson to understand that. And as an American, you don't want to pull your head out of your and understand why the rest of the planet refers to Fidel Castro and Che Guevara as very differently than we do here. It is so delusional. It's so ridiculous. God, this makes me so mad. Yes, these were revolutionary heroes.
2: Man, this guy can't get a sentence out without cursing. They're not heroes. 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
8: Attention, I'm Paul Stevens, Fox News. Canadian Prime Minister Mark Carney announcing today retaliatory tariffs on U.S. goods beginning on the 8th of September. All this coming after trade talks collapsed following the White House imposition of new 50% tariffs on Canadian goods. U.S. Trade Representative Jameson Greer on Fox and Friends Weekend claims Canada's response to U.S. tariffs is tied in part to its ongoing business with China.
9: They do, and they continue to retaliate. And after a year of that retaliation, we've said enough, and so we've taken countermeasures.
8: And President Trump also waiving higher tariffs on up to 300,000 metric tons of imported ground beef for about 90 days. President in Myrtle Beach, South Carolina, yesterday rallying for Republican Senate candidate Darlene Graham, the sister of the late Senator Lindsey Graham, who passed away last month.
10: Republicans in the Palmetto State, including the state's former Governor Nikki Haley, have raised concerns about Graham's readiness after she admitted at a debate this week that she wasn't well-versed on national security. President Trump has dismissed her response, saying she was only giving an honest answer. He wants voters to focus on what he says is at stake.
11: If we lose, you're going to lose your border. You're going to lose your tax cuts.
10: Meantime, Vice President J.D. Vance was in his hometown of Middletown, Ohio, trying to sharpen the administration's message on the economy.
8: And GOP Congressman Ralph Norman running against Lindsey Graham. He joined Fox and Friends Weekend.
12: My opponent is unknown. She's been backed by the Washington establishment. And she has the endorsement of a great president in President Trump, which I would have loved to have his endorsement. But, Griff, she's a propped-up candidate. You tell that during the debates. This is an important job. There is no training on the job.
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8: Republican Michigan U.S. Senate nominee Mike Rogers set to face off against Democratic nominee Abdul El-Sayed in November in one of the country's most watched Senate races. On Fox and Friends Weekend, Rogers making his case for why Michigan voters should choose him as the two campaigns begin their general election fight.
24: He can't hide from the fact that when a terrorist filled his car with explosives and tried to kill 130 kids at a synagogue school, and he said, hurt people, want to hurt people, and he could understand that. You can, that's who you are, and that's who he is. And I tell you what, we need people to understand who he is.
8: And Abdul El-Sayed will be joining Fox this coming Monday to react. As the Trump White House works to tackle the opioid crisis, the CDC says deaths connected to fentanyl are down 22% in just the past year.
10: The White House is highlighting these numbers in honor of National Fentanyl Prevention and Awareness Day. They say fentanyl deaths dropped 22% from 2024 to 2025. Overall, per the CDC, there was a 14% decrease in overdose deaths within that time frame, marking a decline for the third consecutive year. The White House is tying those figures to the president's border policies and efforts to dismantle the fentanyl supply chain. DHS Secretary Mark Wayne Mullen says, "We have lost too many American lives to fentanyl, especially after years of disastrous open border policies that made it even easier for the cartels to bring their drugs to our country. Thanks to President Donald J. Trump's strong leadership, we are bringing the hammer down on drug traffickers and smugglers, putting them out of business and behind bars."
8: And that is Fox's Madeline Rivera. The president, by the way, designating the major drug cartels as foreign terrorist organizations. Meantime, seven people, including two police officers, dead after a head-on crash in northeast England early today. I'm Paul Stevens. This is Fox News.
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19: Here's your Saturday forecast for eastern South Carolina. It's a partly sunny and warm Saturday with a high near 88 degrees and a 50-50 shot of afternoon showers and thunderstorms. Tomorrow, looking much better, 91 degrees and just a 20% chance of rain.
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0: 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Brian Kilmeade.
2: Hi, everyone. So glad you're there. It's the Brian Kilmeade Show. We got a big, big hour coming your way. Jared Horvath is going to be with us, neuroscientist and educator, author of a brand new book called The Digital Delusion. You're not going to believe some of the fundamentals he believes we could all do today and what teachers should be doing now and schools taking note to change the outcomes and make them better. And a lot of times technology has gotten in our way and stopped the learning instead of enhancing it. It's counterintuitive, but is exactly what has happened. He'll explain why. And he's also going to be on my show on One Nation on Sunday at 10 o'clock. Before we get to Shannon, let me remind you, go to YouTube. We have a YouTube channel now, youtube.com/@TheBrianKilmeadShow. A lot of people say it's the best thing YouTube has ever offered. That's what they're saying. So let's get to the big three.
21: Number three.
25: I tried to write a column through the eyes of two student athletes who were kind of speaking out against biological males in girls/women's sports. And 6 days later, they decided it wasn't going to run.
2: So they killed the story, and he killed the job. He walked out on his Seattle newspaper job. More signs, woke one is not done. As the WNBA takes another scalp, as longtime sports writer calls it quits by siding with Sophie Cunningham, I'll explain.
21: Number two.
26: This is going to be the greatest coordinated economic isolation in the history of the world. And we are going to them and saying, you are either with us or against us. You want this murderous regime to end.
2: That is Scott Bessent, of course, digging in. Trump tightening up the economic screws. And Iran considers upping the military option thanks to China and Russia's help that allows them to rearm. Why are we allowing that to happen?
21: Number one.
27: Bottom line is we're going to win Michigan. Let me tell you why we're going to win Michigan. El Sayed has brought in new energy and new talent into the Democratic Party. Trump has so bungled the Michigan economy.
2: Yep, that is Chuck Schumer, who almost every candidate he backed lost, but pretending as if it's no big deal. Midterm sprint begins as both sides mobilize the GOP theme, stop the socialists. The Dems' refrain remain the same, stop Trump. And that's where we have it. I mean, I couldn't believe Chuck Schumer was saying what he's saying. I mean, he blacked Stevens, lost, he blacked Alexander Vindman. He got crushed. They didn't want Graham Plattner. They wanted the sitting governor in Maine. Plattner won. Then you black Plattner. Plattner implodes. One thing is pretty clear. If they get back the majority in the Senate, I cannot see him doing anything except retire. Plus, they're probably going to even primary him. Here's more from Chuck Schumer, cut four.
27: We're a big tent party. And, you know, not everyone has the same exact view on every single issue. But if you look at the overall issues, the costs that people pay, the chaos in the Trump administration, you see it daily, and the corruption,
2: Right. So, is he? We all think basically the same. Abolish the Senate, abolish prisons, abolish the border, diminish the presidency, no longer fund the Pentagon, defund the police. That's basically what we all agree on. Oh, it's not? What about in the tent? Can you? I can't fit any of that in any tent. Maybe Shannon Bream can. She's the same Shannon Bream who hosts Fox News Sunday. Shannon, are you a big tent party person?
1: Listen, if you're the Democrats, you got to be, because you want to put a, together a coalition. Think about what President Trump did in 2024. I mean, he brought together MAHA and suburban moms and all kinds of different coalitions he needed to do to get this win. And if you talk to Democrats right now and say to them, hey, you're comfortable with these people in your party? Some of the old school folks like, you know, James Carville, Van Jones, whatever, that they're out there sounding warning alarms. Jared Moskowitz, you know, member of Congress who just won his primary over DSA candidate. But there are a lot of Democrats who will say to you, we just want to win. So if these people want to be in the tent, we're fine.
2: Yeah, I guess so. They want to win. But if they win, then who wins? Once they get in there, that's going to be the issue. Here's more from Chuck Schumer, Cut 5.
27: I have one mission, win the Senate. And we're on the path to doing it. The bottom line is we're going to win Michigan. Let me tell you why we're going to win Michigan. First, El Sayed has brought in new energy and new talent into the Democratic Party, but also in Michigan itself. But second, Michigan, Trump has so bungled the Michigan economy.
2: So that's his goal, but he can't see eye to eye with almost any of what I mentioned, unless he's totally a chameleon. He does want to pack the court. They do want to blow up the filibuster, that's clear, which would result in two more states. That's understandable, but they won't be able to do it with this president as president, but that's a goal, eventually the goal. Are you worried about some of these institutions dying on the vine?
1: Well, listen, when you poll a lot of this stuff, the African-American people do think some of this is crazy. Even if plenty of Democrats and people say, we can't just go blowing up the Senate and the Supreme Court and all these things, they sound so crazy. But everything that's kind of sounded crazy at some point didn't sound, you know, crazy. You say it enough times and it becomes part of the mainstream conversation. That there is a segment of the far left progressives who, they don't hide from it. You remember the lady I had on, Megan Romer from the DSA. She wasn't trying to hide the language about what they actually want to do, and she wasn't apologizing for it. I mean, she thinks this is going to become a mainstream idea. So people, you know, the polling right now, people are unhappy with a lot of our institutions all across the government and bureaucracy and everything else. They don't trust it. And so the more that you can go out there and say, hey, these institutions aren't serving you, let's change them or blow them up, there's a real appetite for what, you know, our polling shows is, you know, the call for, quote, radical change in the government.
2: So El Sayed has got to go to a conference. You know, you think he wants to go to the middle, tell Hassan Piker to lose his number. He's going to be going to an Islamic conference. And that Islamic conference is going to have very interesting people with terror ties. It's an Islamic conference over in, it's in Texas. They're going to be controversial figures like Barik Berri, who prayed for Mujahideen in Palestine and Lebanon. Okay. And this guy, Hassan Pozzini, who also attended after appealing to God to grant victory to our brothers in Iran. Isn't that nice? And a conference in Texas is going to have Iman Yashir Kadi, who has previously made remarks denying the Holocaust that he later repudiated and was named as a possible co-conspirator in the 1993 World Trade Center terrorism case. So these are the people he's appearing with. I mean, This is incredible. Who's advising him?
1: Well, the question is, will he... Correct. Will the pendulum spring back? Because like you say, you talk about this going into the general, there are a lot of Democrat worries. But there's a lot of pressure from the left, too, saying, like the lady Megan Romer was with me, don't apologize for any of this stuff. Go and stand by what you've said. I mean, that seems like a bold choice heading into the general to do something like that. But you've also got folks out there like Hassan Piker who feel like they are now the power brokers when it comes to Democrats and to the left. He's out there telling Democrats they have to defend him. So what he's saying is to these folks, like if you're super far left, if you're anti-Israel, all these different things, do not try to modify those positions or apologize for them. Swing for the fences and get out there and defend me and the furthest left parts of your party.
2: All right, different note now. Michael Cohen testified, key testifying witness against Donald Trump, help him get convicted in New York court, and they're trying to overturn it. He was a key witness. He called him a con man. Horrible things for the last, 8 years.
1: Mm-hmm.
2: And out of nowhere, I guess he's looking for a part, and he's on WABC, and he's on that great radio station we all love. But here he is talking to Donald Trump last night. Cut 51.
3: I want to go back to 2016, if we can, because you and I have obviously traveled a pretty rocky road together. You remember, do you remember, sir, when I went on CNN with Brianna Keeler and she told me that you were underwater in the polls and I responded with those famous two words, says who, which became some worldwide meme.
4: A good advocate, and then they weaponized you like nobody's ever been weaponized, like few have been.
3: Well, maybe just you and I, sir.
4: And but, you, yeah, me too, but I don't consider mine, you know, mine was... Mine was at a level that nobody's ever seen before. But they weaponized you. They weaponized a lot of people. And I respect the fact that you recanted everything you said. And that's a big thing that you did. That's a very big thing.
2: Has he actually recanted everything he said, you know, Shannon? Will that play into his case as the president tries to get that conviction overturned?
1: I don't know if he has. You know, I don't know. I mean, it's interesting that they're trying to repair this relationship. And you always have to wonder, because Van Cohen was adamant when he was going after President Trump that he was kind of scorched earth, like burn it down. And so I don't know exactly what he has and hasn't recanted. When we're talking about legal testimony that he gave or deals that he made, is he willing to completely reverse everything that he said? And I mean, not just publicly, but I mean, you know, in the framework of a legal setting. Very interesting development.
2: Yeah, I just don't get it. I'm all for, you know, I guess in life, it's great to forgive people. But I mean, it was like 10 minutes ago, he was calling him a con man, living off his writing books about him, about his, and being the key guest. So I don't know where
1: he was the key. I mean, to that entire thing. And yes, as the appeals process plays out, I think that's going to be a very interesting entry into the public record.
2: Yeah, I'll have to see. Shannon, have you thought about your Sunday show?
1: I have, and I've thought about, hey, we've got a race, and we're going to be live from the Indy 250. We're going to have special headsets, I think. I think that's going to have to happen, special microphones. But we've got Transportation Secretary Duffy with us, and we'll talk about the race, but some other big issues going on out there with, you know, CDL driver's license with, you know, foreign drivers and airport makeovers and all of these different things that touch on transportation, including your gas prices. We've got Congressman Jake Auchincloss, a Democrat, a vet, to join us and say, you know, how does he feel about DSA? And this afternoon, Brian, I'm going to take a ride with one of the drivers. So say a little prayer for me, and you'll see the results on Sunday.
2: You can speed around the Beltway and not get a ticket, Shannon. Take advantage of it.
1: I say yes. What about your show on Sunday?
2: Same thing. Exact guest. Same. No, I'm only kidding. I'm going to open up with Rick Perry. We're going to talk about data centers. He feels differently. I do, too. We have to take a rational approach to this. Yeah. And then Joe Manchin's going to be joining me. He's pushing this independent movement. Will it change anything? And also, I got him getting away in. Him and AOC have this rivalry. They hate each other. Well, but Joe Manchin doesn't hate, but they vehemently disagree with each other.
1: They dislike.
2: Yeah, he obviously doesn't think she should be president.
1: She thinks she should be president, I think. And so 2028's coming, buddy.
2: So he's chairman of the War College. John Spencer's going to be joining me. He's going to talk about where we go from here. He fought in three separate wars, and he also was in Gaza. Says genocide did not happen. I'm going to talk about that, and Lydia Moynihan will be joining us, too. So I'm going to see if I can fit it all into 1 hour. Worst comes to worst, Mark Levin will give me some time, or Trey Gowdy will give me some of his time.
1: Well, does this also mean that you haven't left time for the dance-off that we discuss every Sunday?
2: You know what? Every week I put it in, and every week we just don't have time.
1: And under-promise.
2: Yeah.
1: I think we'll have a great weekend anyway.
2: I want to help my ratings. If dancing would help my ratings, believe me, I would do it.
1: I say do it. Mm. Give the people what they want, Brian Gilbert.
2: Nobody wants it. The people have spoken. Shannon, good luck.
1: Monday.
2: Wear your headset, look cool, and speed. And stay safe.
1: Do it. Okay, bye.
2: Back in a moment.
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29: 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Family history significantly amplifies a woman's risk of breast cancer. Looking at health records of almost 16,000 women who underwent BRCA testing in Ontario, Canada over nearly a decade, investigators found that women who tested negative for a BRCA gene mutation still had a 25% lifetime risk of developing breast cancer. Additionally, for those women who tested positive for a BRCA mutation, breast cancer risk varied from 56 to 86%, depending on the number of immediate family members who had breast or ovarian cancer. Researchers said that based on these findings, a physician might recommend more frequent mammograms or breast MRIs to a BRCA-positive patient in their 50s or 60s with no family history of breast cancer, but suggest preventive mastectomy as an option for a young BRCA patient with several cases of breast cancer in the family. The findings were reported in JAMA Network Open. For more health news, go to foxnewshealth.com. 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
31: Decades before America's Declaration of Independence was what Christian author Eric Metaxas calls the revolution before the revolution. It was a battle of ideas over autonomy and authority as Britain imposed heavy taxes on American colonists to help pay the debt for the French and Indian War. But
32: the American colonists who were dramatically Christian, they basically said, no, our rights come from God. We govern ourselves. We're self-governing. You don't have the right just to tell us you're going to tax us.
31: In his book, Revolution, Metaxas tells a new account of the birthing of America, including the long-suffering years of the colonists well before 1776. And one of the insights he learned was how the story really is one of good versus evil.
32: It's a story of a Christian culture, which is the 13 colonies, fighting a culture that was very decadent. The British elites were very decadent, irreligious, mocking of the biblical faith of the Americans.
31: For Fox on Faith, Lauren Green, Fox News.
33: This is House Call for Health. Walmart is recalling some imported fabric clothing dressers over concerns about unsafe manufacturing leading to possible injuries. The Consumer Product Safety Commission is calling back more than 16,000 fabric dressers from Nhomi for not meeting federal manufacturing safety standards. The commission says the dressers could tip over if they're not anchored to a wall, potentially causing serious injury or even death. No incidents or injuries have been reported in connection with the product. The recall dressers were sold at Walmart's website from September of 2023 through March of this year for about $80. The commission says consumers should stop using dressers if they're not anchored to a wall and make them inaccessible to children. They can also contact importer Raby Direct for instructions on how to identify affected units and dispose of the dressers to receive a full refund. For more health news, go to foxnewshealth.com. House Call for Health. I'm Lisa Brady, Fox News.

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1: This is the ultimate local control issue. If people in a local locality, like you talked about, Loudoun County, are for it, then this is local control. But my advice to politicians everywhere is, I've seen political stampedes before. This is a political stampede. If people are opposed to it, Republicans, Democrats, it doesn't matter what party you are, should listen to the people on an issue like this until it sorts itself out.
2: Okay, it's politically risky a few months. They're talking about data centers. It's Ari Fleischer last night. Okay, you want to wait? I'm not saying to stake your political future on data centers unless you're Meta, unless you're ChatGPT, Sam Altman. But we need these. It's a joke that we're pushing back on this. This shows a lack of understanding. You go into the community, explain, find out what their reservations are. You explain to why you need them, the benefits you have to having them. And we have more data centers by a lot than anybody else. And we got to build more capacity to help everybody else's life, not to make Facebook more popular. It's not to make ChatGPT beat Anthropic. This is stuff that we need to fuel our lives as AI becomes more prevalent, and it needs a lot of energy. But now both Republicans and Democrats are either pausing it or condemning data centers. If you're an electrician, if you're a plumber, if you're a pipe fitter, if you're a tech guy, if you have a passion for gaming, if you like new roads, parks, bridges, you want your tax base to grow. Instead of just taxing people and families, you have a data center that maybe you can't see, perhaps, most likely, unless you go buy a campus. Thousands of people come in to build it. After 2 or 3 years, they're done. They move on to the next power center. They're probably union. Maybe that'll make some Democrats happy. And they move on. They leave in their wake a facility. It's going to make your life better because it's going to power it. Number two, just make sure the water gets recycled. Make sure they provide their own power. They have an executive order to power it. Here's more from Ari Fleischer, Cut 24.
1: The most tangible one is going to gobble up all my electricity and drive my prices higher, when electric bills have already been one of the rising biggest concerns for people paying their bills. But I think it's intangible. I think it's deeper. I think it's the whole fear of AI, big tech, powerful, rich companies coming into my backyard to build something that I don't understand. It might take my job away. Might take my children's job away. It's all that fear. And this is why the industry's got a real obligation to go forward and explain these things. Don't take it for granted. Don't act like the old Chamber of Commerce days where all you have to do is say it's going to create 250 full-time good-paying jobs. That's woefully insufficient. You got to address people where they are. And that means you got to go deep when it comes to getting permission for AI.
2: He's got experience. But, you know, I wouldn't mind hearing from more people be pitching us here on the radio show. I know when they're selling us. We've done a lot on it already. I think we've done as much as any show. And nothing's perfect. But you have to understand, don't tell me you love your phone and how great it is that you're being connected or your business is run down the square and how easy it makes it, whether you're a dry cleaner or you're running a deli. This is all the types of things that power that you use these data centers for. Yes, Meta, they build them and they pay taxes on them. And they could profit off them, but the energy benefits all of us. If it's jacking up rates and they've done it wrong in the past, make sure they don't do it again and they fix the ones that are there. But I just think it's a knee-jerk reaction to every Republican and Democrat is now scared now about it because a few people, some people were upset. And I worry that China is pushing this whole thing on social media. Now you see these commencement addresses and these speakers get up there and they say, it's an exciting time, and AI is going to drive the future and give you more opportunity, and then in come the boos, and people get panicky, and politicians get worried, because politicians are worried about votes, and they're worried about every little thing. For example, in Ohio, John Husted, who is now trailing to Sherrod Brown, who's against power centers, against data centers. John Husted said, build them responsibly, but we need to build them, and it brings in tax dollars and tons of jobs. Manufacturing jobs. This is called manufacturing jobs in 2026, not manufacturing jobs in 1926. It's a lot different back then. That's before there's even child labor laws. So I'm just saying this is an opportunity for credible people to explain it. And and just go do it. Start running ads about it. I mean, we get enough ads on everything else. Don't just expect, don't just get scared and stop selling the wisdom on data centers. I'm amazed. We're going to discuss that this weekend, and we'll see what's going to happen. I know people want to make a profit. I hope they do. I hope they build a data center that makes a profit, at the same time provides tax dollars for local cities and states. I don't want to take it away farmland, but my sense is we could find land that's not farmland, don't you think? And you could build it on public land. Some say you could build it on military bases. If there's room, do it. Why not? The right way. And they'll get it done the right way. Pentagon does work. 1-866-408-7669. Brian Kilmeade Show.

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0: is 3 hours in radio. You're with Brian Kilmeade.
1: You might have seen him testify in front of Congress, and you might have heard him on a podcast or seen him on television. But he's with us right now. We're lucky to have Jared Horvath with us. He's a neuroscientist and educator and author of a brand new book out this week, right?
2: Yeah, it just came out Tuesday.
1: The Digital Delusion. You have to, if anybody who is, whether you're a grandparent, parent, or whether you're a kid,

0: wondering why certain teachers at work, certain schools you're doing well, but some people doing better than you. This might be a great way to unlock the secrets to success when it comes to education. Jared, first off, great to see you. When did you realize you wanted just, instead of just being an educator, you wanted to figure things out about education?
1: That was, so probably about 12 years ago, it was the decade of the brain. So I was teaching when the brain was just everywhere.
0: Where were you teaching?
1: I was out in California. So there was a little French international school. So they basically, all the French speakers were doing one thing, and all the English speakers were hanging out with me. So I got to teach math, I got to teach science, I got to teach English, just whatever they needed. And that was when I realized, well, I thought, if I knew more about the brain, that will make me a better teacher.
0: Makes sense.
1: So go back, learn all that stuff. I thought that'd be a year or two of my life, but academia, it's just a black hole. Once you're there, there's always one more project, always one more thing. So I kind of got stuck in academia. And the tech stuff really didn't come up till, I think COVID was kind of the breaking point. Well, we'd always knew tech and learning weren't best friends, but it was really COVID. Everyone brings tech in to make sure we make it through the lockdowns, fair enough. Lockdowns ended and everyone's stuck with tech. Rather than ripping that Band-Aid off and going back to what we know works, they're like, cool, keep the computers in front of the kids. So that's when I said, all right, let's figure out what's going on here and whether or not this is a smart move.
0: And everybody you talk to is concerned about our numbers on standardized tests going down.
1: Yeah.
0: How many people are reading on grade level? How much have math on grade level? And the answer is everything's going the wrong direction. And it's not like kids are necessarily lazier or school's getting easier and the days are getting shorter. It seems like the homework is increasing, right? The days are just as there. It's not that we're ignoring it. So what's going on?
1: It's just not clicking. This is where you say exactly. Kids are in school more than we were. Kids have more homework than we did. Yet somehow their scores are now, for fourth graders, lower than it's been all century. For eighth graders, they're like 1 point off the lowest it's been all century. So we got a problem. So it couldn't have been the schools. It's not the timing. It can't really be the teachers. As much as people like to blame teacher training, that really hasn't changed all that much. It appears to be the tools we're using to teach within schools. When you look at, and it's not just the U.S., when you look internationally across any country, as soon as tech goes from peripheral to central in an education system, that education system starts to drop. And that's, I think, my favorite.
0: Can you define that further?
1: Yeah. So there are international tests, things like PISA, things like TIMSS, things like ISILS, which test literacy, numeracy, science skills in a standardized way across countries so that we can check kind of what educational systems are thriving, which aren't. And for the longest time, all the thriving educational systems were East Asian countries, Singapore, Japan, China. And everyone knew, oh, it's because they were hyper rigorous. But everyone assumed they were also hyper tech because their economies are so tech based. Turns out until COVID, they were the least tech using countries in the world when it came to education. Singapore never let kids touch tech in schools. Wow. It's like they knew these are tools for adults, not for kids learning. China, same thing. They were third least tech using country in the world. If you had China, Shanghai, Hong Kong was like sixth least using. It was just all these countries that we assumed their education was so much better because they were just drilling kids, which we didn't want to do here. One of the big reasons they were so much better was the way they were doing it. It just was no tech, which could allow us to keep our ideology here for how we want to run schools, just do it better.
0: So you want to see our education go back to writing on paper with a pen in your hand, put away the Chromebooks, the iPads, obviously the iPhones.
1: Yep.
0: So I understand the distraction. So, Jared, if you're talking to me and I have my phone right here, I'm going, obviously, that's what we're seeing now, rudeness.
1: Yeah.
0: But this has nothing to do with it. The phone's away. We woke up to that. Would you also want the iPad and the MacBook and the Chromebook away? Why?
1: That is one. Distraction is definitely a thing. Because the screen goes from pocket size to desk size doesn't mean it's not the same exact tool.
0: But you're my teacher. You're in front. You're telling me about history. You're telling me about, and I'm taking notes. Okay. When was he president? When did he win the war? When did the Constitution go? So I'm typing it. You say that's the problem. I need to be writing it. I need to be listening and writing it with a pen. Why? What's the difference?
1: So when we compare, that's a perfect example. Note taking, typing versus handwriting. What happens is a lot of kids can type about as fast as a teacher speaks. So when kids are typing up notes, what we see are just blocks of verbatim notes. Dictation. It's a courtroom stenographer. I get it all in. But if you ever meet a courtroom stenographer who just wrote everything down, ask him, hey, what was that court case about? They'll say, murder? Like, I wasn't paying attention. The only thing of importance when you're typing is the sound and the order of the words. Did I hear it? Did I write it? When you're writing by hand, no kid can keep up with the speed of your speech. So now they have to parse meaning. Already they have to think deeply about what matters, what doesn't, how do things fit together, and they have to make decisions about what to write down. In that instance, the note-taking becomes the learning. It's no longer just dictation. It is an organization of your thoughts and thinking, which is why handwritten notes are so gross. You got lines and arrows. But that's why we always say, look, if you did nothing different in your class but handwritten notes versus typed notes, you will see better learning, deeper comprehension amongst your students.
0: And just thought, you know, you thought to make things better and easier. Those kids don't have to carry around 6 textbooks. We'll put them online.
1: Yeah.
0: Right. So I'll read online. So I'll open up to your page in your textbook. You don't have to do that anymore. Open up in your textbook on your Chromebook. So you take that textbook, you open it up on your Chromebook. What's wrong with reading it on my Chromebook?
1: So one of the big things the brain loves is three-dimensional locations. We are a three-dimensional being in a three-dimensional world. So where in space things occur become a massive part of the memory we form and ultimately determine how we can access those memories. So this is why I always say, if you ever go back to like your childhood home or town, memories will start to pop up that you haven't had in decades. Just by being back in the space, your brain's like, I remember this. Do you remember that? Handwritten notes, notebooks, books, textbooks have three-dimensional locations. That's one of the things that makes text tech. Till that book burns into dust, the same words will be in the same position with relation to each other forever. That becomes part of your memory and what you form. If you go back and look at your handwritten notebooks from school, you'll start to pull up memories. Just you'll be like, I know what's on the next page. That's all in there.
0: And you're telling me if I got notes and open up an article and I cut and paste that from a year ago, and when I look at that, when I open up that page from a year ago, I'm not going to have the same memories as if I wrote it down?
1: No, because a screen only has 2 dimensions at most. If you have a scrolling screen, that's even worse. There is no spatial dimension whatsoever. Everything moves through a screen, left to right, top to bottom.
0: And you just figured out in your brain, the brain wants this.
1: Yes.
0: You figured out, so you went and say, why is that? That I'm remembering more. You said, okay, let me find out what the brain thinks.
1: Boom, exactly. And that's where now, so we have all this research that shows read from a book versus read from a screen, you will learn more, comprehend better. Now we have the mechanism to say it's that spatial aspect of it. The fact that a book literally never changes, whereas a screen is always changing, changes the kind of memories you make from it.
0: Wow. And I did not know this. I always said, with the iPhone, we have a court case going on right now.
1: Yeah.
0: To see if social media tried to lure kids into getting addicted to social media. And we know about depression associated with that and the lack of social skills. But was it done intentional? For example, I want you to, if I make a candy bar, I want you to want that every day, right? I want to be successful. Am I evil? No. I want to sell that candy bar. Do I know candy's bad for you? Yeah, probably.
1: Yeah.
0: But I'm just trying to sell. I work for Hershey's. I'm trying to get you to buy that candy bar. Now, in social media, did they say, I just want people on Facebook because I'd love for people to use that as a vehicle to meet people, a marketplace? Or were they trying to addict us and to a point where they knew it was warping the mind? Isn't that what the case is about?
1: Yeah, and they're winning those cases because once the documents came out from these companies, it was pretty clear it had nothing to do with socialization. It had nothing to do with learning. It was all about just addictive marketing. And this is where I get in a lot of trouble is I can't blame a company for trying to sell a product to people. I can blame a company for making it addictive and then giving it to kids, sure. But like when it comes to taking tech into schools, they're a company. Like you said, they got to make money. So I kind of, I don't blame anyone, but I put a little bit more responsibility on schools for not stopping and saying, wait a second, where is the evidence that this is good for learning? Where is the evidence this is going to help my kids develop? We never asked for that. We just said, okay, it looks good to us.
0: So when those Chromebooks came into junior high school in my town,
1: yeah,
0: you're saying they came in because?
1: How cynical you want to get, profit. That's it. The very first one-to-one computer program was Microsoft had built the Chromebook, a very small laptop that they thought businessmen would love because they thought if you're traveling, take this, you're good. No one bought it. It didn't sell at all. So in order to recoup costs, they said, what can we do with it? Why don't we give it to kids in schools at a lower price? So from the very beginning, there was no consideration of learning or development. It was just, what's another customer base? Where can we make some money? But again, I like, what else do we expect? It's a tech company. Of course they're going to try and make money. Why didn't we stop and say, okay, what benefit does this show? Where's your research showing this is going to be useful?
0: Jared Horvath is with us now. His book is out called The Digital Delusion. I'll tell you exactly why. So I don't think they knew. Yeah. I'll be naive. So if I'm an educator or principal or superintendent, and Microsoft comes up to me with a representative and said, I can get you kids Chromebooks. I'm going to get you a good discount. I don't, like, almost when I first saw you testify, I didn't know anything that you were saying. I didn't challenge it either. But everything, almost everything you said caught me by surprise.
1: Yeah, yeah.
0: So do you think they did not know that they were retarding education?
1: That is the best case scenario. And I think, yes, for the most part, I give teachers, I give administrators the complete benefit of the doubt. In 2002, that was the very first one-to-one program, so far as we know, in the world. It was in Maine. It would have sounded incredible back then. This is the future. Tech is the future. I think the internet comes along. That must be a part of it. AI comes along. That must be a part of it. But I think we're now at a stage where we have enough data where we can
0: say... You can't say play the naive card anymore.
1: Bingo. So now when you know better, you got to do better. So any school that sticks with it has a lot to explain.
0: So isn't it interesting that everything's improving and AI is improving, but you're telling everyone that your studies show that by going back to writing things out and, dare I say, using an opaque projector or the chalkboard, showing people... When it comes to the classroom, I'm not looking to you're telling me, Jared, don't modernize. Am I right?
1: Yeah, to an extent, yes. You've got to learn the skills. The biggest mistake we made is we confused the tool for the skill. The tool is not the skill. The skill is the skill. Tools are only there to demonstrate the skill you have. And when it comes to kids and learning, they've got to lock the skills down first. Understand math before you bring in a calculator. Know how to draft an essay before we start considering word processing. We brought the tool in way too early, and now they've never got the skill.
0: And now the scariest thing is AI.
1: Oh, yeah.
0: So what are we doing now? Now, can it help you? They're talking about the robots teaching your kids, right? So if the robot can learn and looks like a human being, they find a way to make it look like a human being is walking around the classroom and is teaching, are you okay with that?
1: I think this is where big tech shot themselves in the foot. I think AI was the straw that broke everyone's back and opened their eyes and said, what are we doing here? All the research coming back on AI shows it's bad for learning. It's just not a learning tool. Now
0: Because it knows everything.
1: The law of least effort, universal law. If I have two paths to get to one spot, I'm always going to take the path that requires
0: you as Jared
1: energy.
0: Or you as a human?
1: You as the universe,
0: okay.
1: As stars moving around the galaxy. Whatever requires least energy is where the world goes. Learning requires a lot of energy. Now, AI comes along and says, you could use me in a way that's going to force you to use a lot of energy, or I could just give you the answer. What do you think 95% of kids do? Give me the answer. That's good. Now, pop that in a humanoid robot, and everyone thinks, well, it looks human. One of the biggest drivers of learning we have is what's called an empathetic connection. So human beings resonate. Our biology can connect, and in those moments, we start thinking like each other. That's when learning gets really good. Now, if you've ever been at a dinner table, and everything's cruising, and then somebody pulls out a phone, and you almost feel that break, where it's like something changed in the room, that's it. You break synchrony. So if you put AI in a humanoid robot, A, there's no biology to sync with, and B, anytime you recognize it's a robot, that's going to cut any chance of synchrony the kids have. It's never going to work. It's cute, but it ain't going to happen.
0: Because people want that human connection. You know, I want to win over that teacher. I want to see if the teacher's frustrated.
1: Yeah.
0: I want to see if they're enthused that I'm getting it. So that you're never going to get that from a robot. It's the same thing.
1: Can't do it. You'll get a lot of what is it called, kowtowing. It'll tell you you're a great human being, but you're never going to get that connection.
0: All right. I wouldn't mind. I would not know the difference if a robot told me that. I'd accept it either way. Jared Horvath, don't move. We've got a few more minutes on the other side, but go out and pick up his book. I can't imagine any age not wanting this book. Even if you're not in school, someone you know is. It's called The Digital Delusion. Back in a moment.
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0: Hey, good morning. You're heading to the airport, right?
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8: Saving you money, I'm Hillary Barsky. Fidelity Investments releasing its annual estimate of retiree health care costs, which showed a 7.5% increase from a year ago. The report estimates that a 65-year-old who retires in 2026 can expect to spend on average over $185,000 on health care and medical expenses throughout their retirement. Saving for health care requires a calculated approach, some things you might consider using a health savings account. An HSA is one of the most powerful tools for retirement medical expenses because it offers a triple tax advantage, unlike a flexible spending account. HSA funds roll over from year to year, and once you reach age 65, you can withdraw medical expenses penalty-free for any purpose. Many pre-retirees mistakenly believe that Medicare is entirely free and covers all health expenses, and that is not the case, so you need to be aware of those costs. Saving you

0: talk show that's getting you talking. You're with Brian Kilmeade.
1: Jared Horvath is here, neuroscientist and educator, author of The Digital Delusion. Jared, just a little bit more about the court case going on right now. It's the latest one. Meta's being sued for addicting kids, and parents are stepping forward and saying this, and you have whistleblowers who said that you want to keep Mark Zuckerberg away from your kids, that there seems to be a manipulation there. How interested are you in this case?
2: I'm hugely interested. It's tangential to the learning stuff, and I think there are people out there, like Nikki Riesberg's one of them, just really locked in to these cases, putting good information out. But it's because it's tangential to learning, I don't talk about it too often, but I got my finger on the pulse at all times to make sure they get what's coming.
1: All right. So do you also believe, is it true that most in Silicon Valley who are tech executives don't let their kids use the phone and iPad? All the things that, you know, we were doing because the phone's available, the fifth grader wants it, we get him the phone, but they knew in Silicon Valley how addicted it was?
2: Isn't that crazy? Good for your kids, not for mine. Yes. Yeah. So there's a specific type of school called Waldorf schools, which they're no tech, basically, or very minimal tech up until higher years. It's one of the more prominent type of school systems in Silicon Valley. So, yeah, we have good data that that's exactly what they were doing.
1: So you also said something. So everybody pretty much is on the same page. If you came here 2 years ago, maybe not. But lock that phone away. Yeah. You're not going to touch it. You say, don't give the kids access to the phone at recess. And even when they're done with school, keep the phone away. Why?
2: For
1: a few hours.
2: As much as you can. There was all this data coming out that if a school had a cell phone policy, which said no cell phone during class, but you can bring it out during recess or lunch or whatever, you'd see no benefits to learning, no benefits to well-being. It just didn't work. It was only in schools where you had a hard bell-to-bell ban. No one could touch it. No one could see it. That you started to see things kind of start to shift. And so the reasoning for this is a lot of learning happens when you stop. So once you go through a 50-minute class period that's cognitively engaging, now, if you get 5 to 10 minutes of downtime where you just go kick a ball, push a friend into the locker, start talking about random stuff, that's cognitive downtime. Now your brain gets to work doing what's called consolidation.
1: Even though you're not thinking about the classroom.
2: No, this is where a huge chunk of learning is subconscious. You have to stop thinking about the classroom.
1: But if I held this, isn't that subconscious if I'm holding my phone?
2: So the problem with phones is phones are highly cognitively engaging. That's how they kind of work, is they're constantly keeping you there. So if you pick up a phone, you're going to lose that downtime.
1: I'll tell you what, so much to talk about. Pick up The Digital Delusion. Jared Horvath, thanks so much.
2: Thank you.
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6: It's a back and forth. I'm Paul Stevens, Fox News. Canada now saying they will retaliate with tariffs of their own. This after the Trump White House hit Canada with a 50% tariff on some goods.
7: The U.S. announced 50% tariffs on $20 billion worth of Canadian products after these negotiations stalled as Canadian Prime Minister Carney criticized these developments. And he says that Canada will match those tariffs dollar for dollar and that the new details about all of this will come out in the days ahead.
8: The United States proposed new terms that were uneconomic, unfair, and undermined the net benefits for Canada and called into question the reliability of any deal.
7: And amid the conflict with Iran, Treasury Secretary Scott Bessent is expected to hold a press conference on Monday after threatening to have, quote, the toughest sanctions in history on Iran. Well, Iran denouncing those plans.
6: And that's Fox's Alex Hogan at the White House. Tensions over the Strait of Hormuz continue. This is President Trump declares economic sanctions on Iran, and Iran pushes back, claiming it's negotiating from a place of strength. Fox's Jonathan Hunt in Tel Aviv.
9: With the economic pressure about to be stepped up by the U.S., we're getting more belligerent statements from the Iranian leadership today. The Speaker of the Iranian Parliament suggesting that Gulf countries might be looking at a post-war order that effectively sidelines the U.S. He wrote on X today, quote, "We've received numerous messages from neighboring countries about shaping new security arrangements and economic cooperation in the region. The United States put the security of every single one of its allies at such risk through bullying and pure disregard for their interests for the sake of Israel. But with prices rising in Iran and the availability of goods falling, that is not a universally shared response."
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6: A tropical storm set to hit Hawaii this weekend, just a week after Hurricane Lala came within 30 miles of the Big Island. Fox Weather's Robert Ray in Hilo.
14: Tropical storm Moke formed yesterday and tracking to the south of the Big Island. We are not going to have a direct landfall. Look, that is the good news. Having said that, we are expecting about a foot of rain, maybe even a little bit more, in the higher elevations near Hilo on the east side to the south point of the Big Island, but no significant winds. The problem with the scenario is this. Because of the impacts last weekend with Hurricane Lala and now this storm coming so quickly, first responders are in action mode. Residents are ready.
6: And thousands are still without power after Hurricane Lala, and efforts continue to rebuild roadways that Lala washed away. Senator Ashley Moody is facing off against DSA member Angie Nixon in November. This in Florida, while on Fox's Saturday in America, Moody explaining why she's the better choice and called out her opponent for not helping the American people.
15: She's got a trial in September because she wouldn't leave the governor's office. She busted out a bullhorn on the Senate or on the Senate floor in Florida. I mean, that obstructionism, that type of behavior is what we're seeing more and more out of the Democrats. Not productive actions, not things that are helping the American people.
6: And Angie Nixon maintains that she is not a socialist. Two police officers shot, a suspect killed, this after an attempted arrest turned into a car chase from Hartford to Newington, Connecticut. Police say the officers and the suspect exchanged gunfire. Both officers from Hartford and Rocky Hill are in stable condition. We're told the Connecticut office of the Inspector General is now leading the investigation into all of this. I'm Paul Stevens, and this is Fox News.
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18: Here's your Saturday forecast for eastern South Carolina. It's a partly sunny and warm Saturday with a high near 88 degrees and a 50-50 shot of afternoon showers and thunderstorms. Tomorrow, looking much better, 91 degrees and just a 20% chance of rain.
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0: abortion will remain safe, it will remain legal, and it will remain accessible here in Massachusetts. That's my commitment.
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5: 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I get attacked probably on a daily basis. If you are a public figure, it goes with the territory. I am used to that part. I get more angry when friends of mine, and I mean friends of mine, are unfairly attacked. And then it's personal for me. It's not personal, you know, like you have keyboard warriors, you know, living in their parents' basement and their underwear are naked. You know, they just drop their bombs every 5 seconds on some social media platform. I don't read it. I don't care. They're meaningless to me. All of you in this audience that make this show possible, make my TV show possible, my podcast possible, I'm indebted to you because I get to do what I love. And I have friends of mine that I know their true character. I know who they are in their heart. They don't have to agree with me politically, but we are friends. And in one sense, you know, my next guest is like a brother to me. That's how deeply I feel about him. My love is real for this guy. And, you know, the sense that, you know, we have a deep, abiding, real friendship that developed many years ago. We don't agree on some political things. And we have some fun fights and then we move on. I admire what he has done with his life, how he's overcome adversity. He's been on my podcast. And he had a very tough childhood growing up. I won't give you all the details now because it's not relevant. And then I saw an unfair attack against Stephen A. Smith this weekend by what's a group called the National Association of Black Journalists. And you read the headlines that he gets an F from this group. And he, you know, accusing him of a pattern of disparaging African-American women, black women. And he got a thumbs down, whatever that means. He has been critical of the likes of Jasmine Crockett, who has said a lot of crazy stuff, and Joy Reid, who said a lot more crazy stuff. I can play it all for you on this show. And he calls balls and strikes. He tells me what he doesn't like about Donald Trump. He tells me what he doesn't like about Democratic socialists. He thinks Democrats are destroying themselves. He thinks Donald Trump needs to not let every thought in his head come out. He's just blunt, and we just respect each other. And he joins us now. I am more angry about this than you are. Now, I know what you said. And, you know, they attacked you, and then you responded very, very quickly. And you said, okay, if this is what you want to do, you all started something and I'm going to respond. And I want to give you the opportunity to, but I think it's unfair. You said in your ex post, this is the epitome of Christmas arriving early. If the @NABG wants to call folks out, fine. You had your turn. Now mine is coming now. And make no mistake, I'm coming. Let's see who really deserves a thumbs down award when it comes to the black community after I say my piece. Remember, you asked for it. I've shut my mouth for years. Now you all started something. Now, I could tell a lot of stories about you, your kindness, your generosity, how you give back to minority communities. I could start listing chapter and verse, but I don't think you're going to want me to. Because you do that stuff privately. And you do that stuff out of the goodness of your heart. And you do that stuff because you know you're blessed. I'm sorry that this happened to you. Because it's unfair, it's untrue, and it's an injustice. And I don't like injustices.
6: Well, I appreciate all that. Thank you for saying that. I think it's all accurate, what you just said. It's a bunch of BS. And I did my, you know, my show, Straight Shooter with Stephen A. on my YouTube channel, and I addressed it. It's a bunch of BS. There's no truth to what they were saying. And I went a step further. I said, let's call it what it is. I said, we've got a whole bunch of folks out there, you know, who are liberal thinking, and you've got the liberal mob, as some people like yourself and others will call it, that have targeted me. And as far as I'm concerned, this is the latest foray into that. I don't think there's any question about it. This person, this president of the NABJ, Miss Haynes is her name, Erin Haynes. I've never met her. I don't know her. I got no heads up about what they were thinking or why. And this notion that I've disparaged black women, I was raised by five black women. The greatest mother on earth, who passed away in 2017, God rest her soul, you know how I felt about her. My four older sisters, 10 nieces, 2 daughters. I've been around black women all my life. I have 6 black women working for me. My financial advisor is a black woman. My lawyer is a black woman. My accountant is a black woman. I don't know what they're talking about. And so when they say these kind of things that they have said, it's utterly ridiculous. And I think that when you look at it, they didn't give any examples, but we know based on what we've witnessed over the last year or so that, you know, they've had issues with some of the things that I have said about some of these folks. And I'm like, okay, let's go. Let's go down the list. Jasmine Crockett, you go on the national, you go on the airwaves and you call the president a piece of bleep. And I said, how is that going to help your constituents? You're in Texas. This ain't California or New York. They ain't going for that down there. That's not going to help you. What happened in the aftermath of all of that? She lost. Federico is the senatorial candidate for the Democratic Party in the state of Texas with an opportunity to represent 31 million people as opposed to 766,000, which she had in her district. Michelle Obama. You know, I've raved about this woman for many, many years. I think that she's absolutely phenomenal. And I said, hey, I think she could run for president and she would win. She sits up there, she calls First Take a reality show or whatever. I said, well, you know what? That's fine. But while you brought your name into the equation, allow me to say that I always had a problem during the campaign with you saying a vote for Trump was a vote against women. And I said, wait a minute. What about those who are pro-life? What about those who ain't thinking about Planned Parenthood and instead they're thinking about the economy or immigration or safety in the streets? When people go to the polls, you know, they vote for somebody based on their own individual interests, right, wrong, or otherwise. That's how an electorate operates. You know, we bring up, you know, Kamala Harris. I said, hey, we're talking about how the Democratic, you know, the Republican Party, the GOP, is a threat to democracy. Well, y'all bypassed the primary. Gift-wrapped the Democratic nomination to her for the presidency of the United States. And then she went on a View, and Sunny Houston asked her the question, would you do anything differently? Have you seen anything differently from the Biden administration that you would think do differently? And she says, no, I can't think of anything, not one thing that I would do differently. In the middle of a migrant crisis with folks crossing the borders in the millions. She said, that's not going to get it done. You're going to lose. And what happened? She lost. And so I'm pointing out these things and pointing out stuff that has happened. And I'm like, whether you agree or disagree, fine. Where does misogyny come in? Where does disrespect and disparaging come in? How do you say and I'm doing that? I don't get that. And last but not least, I made sure to make it very, very clear. I started my career at the New York Daily News as a high school reporter. I got the job at the Philadelphia Inquirer because of a job fair at the NABJ conference in 1994. I have religiously been a contributor to the organization, its sports task force, the job fairs. I brought First Take, which is a nationally televised show, to the NABJ over the last 2 years in Chicago and then in Cleveland. And the year that I don't show up there this year, because I'm enrolling my daughter in the college, I get a thumbs down award. And conveniently, it's after all of this stuff is happening where I'm interviewing Byron Donald, or I'm interviewing Jim Jordan, or I'm interviewing Tom Cotton, or a host of other GOP and Republican members. But Sean, I've had my show on POTUS, Sirius XM, POTUS Radio, every Wednesday night from 6 to 8 p.m. Eastern Standard Time on POTUS Channel 124. Since September 17th, I've had it. I've had 60 political guests, Sean. 30 Republicans, 30 Democrats. Because I'm a registered independent. Sean Hannity is a very dear friend of mine. We don't agree on much politically. We argue about this stuff all the time. Mark,
5: he calls me crazy all the time.
6: I call you crazy. I think you're nuts. We go to all the but we're friends. And I'm sitting there going like, what are you talking about? So in the end, what it comes down to is you don't want me to give the other side a fair shake. You don't want me to listen to what other people's views are. You don't want me to, quote unquote, platform anybody else whose ideological tilt may be different than what they believe I should be parroting. Well, guess what? As a journalist organization, you ain't supposed to be making that call. You're supposed to be objective, right down the middle. And when you consider what I've achieved in my career on September 29th, I am being inducted into the Broadcast Cable Hall of Fame. And 5 weeks before I'm to be inducted as one of the most accomplished journalists and broadcasters in this nation's history, the National Association for Black Journalists give me a thumbs down award. You can't make it up. You can't make it up.
5: You know, one of the things that is most interesting to me about you is you want to vote Democrat. You're very open about it. You're independent, but you lean a little more Democrat.
6: Correct.
5: And, you know, we have talked about, like, the DSA. I mean, there's all these stories out there today, and I've covered them extensively. One lady wants to legalize stealing, you know, in New York, one of those members. And they have their crazy agenda, you know, eliminate the Senate. We no longer get to choose the president. They pack the courts. Amnesty for illegals, abolish the borders. This is all on their website. Abolish ICE. End all deportations. Defund the Department of War. Pretty dumb. Eliminate cash bail. Abolish prisons. Abolish police. A wealth tax. Green New Deal. Public ownership of corporations. If people would listen to you, Bill Maher, Mark Penn, later we'll have Doug Schoen on this program, and Joe Manchin and John Fetterman and others. Your guy, the only reason this election could be close, historically it never is in a midterm, is because they are nuts. And I think Americans are going to, you know, run from this, and the polls show it. 60+% of Democrats like socialism over capitalism. 18% only like capitalism. You know, this is crazy stuff. So, you know, you're talking about calling balls and strikes. You have no problem calling me crazy, and I'm not insulted because, I don't know, I just know your heart. You're my friend.
6: Yeah. And I don't mean much by it. I just think some of your political views are nuts at times.
5: Well, I think some of yours are. So, I mean, we're even. But I know your heart. I wish people, I wish you'd let me tell people all the good in your life. If it was not for your sister, when you had dyslexia before they named it, and you had this tough experience as a kid in the third and fourth grade,
6: yeah,
5: held back,
6: yeah,
5: your sister saved you. You know, the community saved you. Your parents saved you. I don't look at skin color. You and I have talked about that, too. Neither one of us do. We believe God created all of us. The same God created you and me. That's it. I've been anyone that is a white nationalist or anti-Semite. I want nothing to do with morons. And people say a lot of dumb stuff now.
6: I tell people all the time, one of the arguments that you and I once got into was when we talked about skin color, and I had to explain to you. I said, Sean, I do look at it, but just because I look at it doesn't mean that it defines how I'm going to judge people accordingly. I notice differences, but all differences ain't bad. And it's okay for somebody to hold on to their ethnicity and whatever belief system comes with that, to sit up there and decide or how you feel or what you believe, as long as it's fair-minded. And it's fact-based, and it's more fact than feelings. And I think that when you talk about the DSA, for example, you got people out here that are Democrats. It's no way. I am a black man raised in the streets of New York City, and I'm here to tell you something that the Democrats don't want folks to know, that most people don't want folks to know. I don't care how often black folks have been voting for the Democratic Party, particularly since civil rights legislation in 1964 and the voting rights in 1965. Most black households have been conservative. Now, you might go to the polls and vote differently, but the conservative view.
5: Well, I'm going to add one thing, and we're going to continue this discussion on TV tonight. How are government schools doing in predominantly minority neighborhoods? Not very well on average. How are they doing with law and order and safety and security? Not very well. Maybe we'll pick up on that point tonight. All I can say is, you know, you are a good man, Stephen A. Smith. This is unjustified. This is not fair. This was a cheap shot. And I'm sorry. I wish people knew your heart the way I did. And I just want people to know you have my undying support. You're a friend. You're a brother. I love you.
6: I appreciate it. I appreciate it.
5: And you didn't say I love you back, just for the record.
6: I love
5: just
6: you.
5: Just saying.
6: You know that. Well, never.
5: Stephen A. Smith. We'll see you tonight. 800-941-LINDA. Is that awful or what? Awful.
7: It's awful.
5: We've known him for decades.
3: America listens to Sean Hannity. And he's on. Now.
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5: We're going to get to your calls coming up. 800-941-SHAWN, our number if you want to be a part of the program. Linda, how long have we known Steve and I? 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
5: I don't say I love you to a lot of guys. It's not the way people think. But, the guy's an amazing man, amazing character. Democrats had half a brain. They'd listen to him and Bill Maher and Joe Manchin and John Fetterman. Now, because I want conservatives to win, I'm kind of glad they're not. 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
14: There are a lot of Democrats now, the list gets longer every day, that are speaking out against the radicalism that has now taken over their party, with the exception of elected Democrats, which I keep making that distinction. They don't want to make the distinction. Eliminate the Senate, who chooses a president, not you. The judiciary, pack the courts, amnesty for illegals, abolish borders, deportations, abolish ICE, defund the Department of War, eliminate cash bail, abolish prisons, police, wealth tax, confiscation, cradle to grave, womb to tomb, communism, to each according to their need, from each according to their ability, own corporations, that public ownership of them all. We saw this on display again this weekend. You had this crazy elected official in New York, Emily Gallagher is her name, declaring that shoplifters

0: adults have a right to steal, you know, items like soap and toothpaste from drugstores without getting arrested. And she suggested shoplifting should be legalized. A lot of good that's going to work out for the people that actually paid for it and opened a store, and those stores will no longer remain open. And it just gets worse and worse. DSA offering a tribute to Fidel Castro on his 100th birthday. A majority of Democrats now favor, you know, this DSA socialism over capitalism. 60% of Democratic Party members support socialism, compared to only 18% that view it negatively. It's never worked, ever. Rasmussen poll finds that most voters reject the policies backed by the DSA. I think this is going to be front and center in this coming election cycle. You know, I know Bernie Sanders and AOC plan to team up with Al Sharpton for their March on Washington. And I mean, there's just example after example after example. And, you know, why is it Bill Maher? Why is it Joe Manchin? Why is it, you know, Van Jones and Rahm Emanuel and, you know, all these other people that are saying this is crazy? And Stephen A. Smith was on, you know, earlier. You know, what are they doing here? The rise of anti-Semitism in this party is very, very real. But if you have a more positive view of socialism, you don't understand the founding of this country by any way, shape, manner, or form. Let me give examples. You have this DSA co-chair referring to communists as highly obscure historical strains. I don't know what she's saying here, but let me play it for you.
1: Number one, is it insulting to you guys when they call you a communist? Like, do you both are, obviously I know you both also have independent voices, but do you consider yourself communist, number one? And then number two, I think once again, when they ask you, what is the difference between communism and DSA? Like, what is that difference? Just so our listeners understand.
2: Yeah, we have a big tent within DSA. We have people from all sorts of strains of thought on the left, really like everything from kind of social democrats to you know, highly obscure historical strains that I sometimes struggle to understand. But that's okay, right? And that's a part of the beauty of this Big Ten organization. And what we're working on together is figuring out how to consolidate and come together under this banner of democratic socialism.
0: And that's Megan Romer. And again, she says Cubans have access to their democracy in a way that we don't, in response to if she thinks Cuba's a dictatorship. The people of Cuba talk to anybody in South Florida, in Miami, the Cuban American community, some of the greatest people that we have in our country. And I've been down there many times. I have such admiration. They know what hell is like because they all got in these broken down, dilapidated, rickety boats and shark infested waters, risking their lives to get the hell out of there because life was unsustainable. And the poverty there now is worse than it's ever been. But no, Cubans have access to democracy, she says. I mean, this is craziness.
3: Do you believe that Cuba is a dictatorship, Megan?
2: I believe that Cubans have access to their democracy in a way that we do not. For example, I think the Families Code was just sort of an incredible demonstration of popular democracy. And also, no, they don't have multi-party elections, which is a real problem. I also think we don't have access to our Constitution in ways that are really problematic. We're on like 50 years of the ERA not being passed. 50 years. It's been since the 70s.
0: Now, you have this other guy, Ashiq Sadiq, the DSA co-chair, pressed by Jorge Ramos on if Cuba, Venezuela, Nicaragua are dictatorships. I mean, these people don't want to say the obvious. Of course they are. Listen.
3: What's your relationship with these countries? Do you believe that Cuba, Venezuela, Nicaragua, that they are dictatorships?
4: For us, expanding democracy, the small-D democratic part of democratic socialism is core to what we stand for and what our vision for the world. We want to expand democracy in the electoral system. We want to expand democracy in our workplaces through labor unions and in our communities. So that's a core part of what we're doing.
3: Is Cuba a dictatorship for you?
4: I think in the United States, it's hard for us to judge other countries being dictatorships when we have Donald Trump as president, when basic voting rights are under attack in the U.S., validated by the Supreme Court just a few months ago. I I think we have a lot of work to do in the United States to make sure we have a democracy.
3: Let me go back to Cuba. Do you think Cuba is a dictatorship?
4: There are things that the Cuban people themselves would want to change in their own system, but it's hard to do that when the blockade is such a severe, it's strangling their economy. And this is U.S. policy to make the economy scream.
0: All right, joining us now is old friend of the program, friend for a long time, Doug Schoen. He's been a prominent Clinton Democrat back in the day, lawyer, political analyst. And, okay, so this is the new world of the Democratic Party. Only one Democrat is speaking out publicly, elected Democrat. Now, other Democrats like yourself and Mark Penn and the people that I mentioned, they're critical. Where's Chuck Schumer? Where's Hakeem Jeffries? Where are the are there any normal Democrats left, or is there silence, you know, agreement?
5: He said to Abdul El-Sayed, you don't have to like me, you just have to win. And basically, I believe, and others believe, that the DSA are not Democrats. They're using the Democratic Party to advance a collectivist and socialist agenda. The Democrats are trying to pretend that they're all sort of strains of left, which I reject for the reasons showing you so eloquently said at the outset of this segment.
0: I mean, can you possibly vote for a guy like El-Sayed? And I have played the clips of El-Sayed and his BFF, Hassan Piker, over and over and over again. The streets will run red with the blood of capitalists and landlords, his best friend said. And on top of the things that he said, I mean, I can go through all of it with you. And I'm just sitting here, you know, bewildered by the fact he is now your Senate candidate in Michigan. I think I know the answer to this question. I don't think you could ever vote for that guy.
5: I know. I'd vote, if I voted in Michigan, I'd vote for Mike Rogers. It's a pretty easy vote to cast, even though I want Democratic control, but not Democratic socialist influence or certainly control of my party or my Senate or our House caucus. I think this is abhorrent and something we have to fight back against.
0: Now, what do you do in a case like Maine? I mean, your Democratic Party defended every single allegation against Plattner until it finally got down to rape and a woman specifically saying that. In this case, now an eyewitness says he saw Troy Jackson, Plattner's replacement, slap his girlfriend on top of the allegations that he threw, that he has a vicious temper, threw a water bottle at a colleague while serving in the Maine legislature. I mean, could you vote for that guy?
5: No, I could not vote for him. I wanted Nariv Shah, who I think ran second for governor, a healthcare moderate Democrat, to be the nominee. And why they chose this Troy Jackson, who has been called Plattner Light, maybe he's Plattner similar, I don't know. But I couldn't vote for him either. And I don't think most right-thinking people who have been Democrats would and can vote for a man like Jackson or, obviously, Abdul El-Sayed.
0: Look, I feel the same way. I mean, there are fringe groups, I call it the new woke right, that are virulently, in my view, anti-Semitic or white nationalist. I want no part of those people. I won't platform them. I want nothing to do with them. And I will never have anything to do with them, but they're not running as candidates. You know, what would you do in Texas? You got a guy, I call him Six Gender Tellerico. He claims that there is not two genders. I only know of two. If you know what the other four are, he says there are six. He says God is non-binary. All these years as a Christian, Doug, I've been saying, you know, our Father in heaven. He says he's running a vegan campaign in a cattle state. He's against, you know, oil production in a oil state. And on top of that, he's championing the rights of men to play women's sports and the championing the rights of, you know, men to biological men to have access to abortion. I can't figure that one out either.
5: Yeah, Sean, I have real problems with Tallarico. I also have problems with Ken Paxton. I'm not quite sure what I would do, but most likely that would be a race I would take a pass on.
0: Maybe you stay home and have a beer if you lived in Texas. Is that what he's saying?
5: That wouldn't be a bad way to spend the day.
0: All right, quick break. Right back. More with Democrat Doug Schoen. Like other Democrats, except for elected ones that have no courage, saying that the, you know, communist socialist movement and the takeover of the party is very troubling to him. More with him on the other side. Then your call's coming up, 800-941-SHAWN this Monday.
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0: Final Moments with Doug Schoen. And remember, he was a Clinton guy. But, you know, Clinton said the era of big government is over, the end of welfare as we know it. You're not hearing that from these DSA lunatics. So it's frustrating to me that the silence to me has been deafening. And this seems to be an environment of fear, except for people like yourself. Mark Penn has taken it on. Some former Obama people have taken it on. Some former, you know, former Clinton people. Bill Maher has taken it on. Joe Manchin has taken it on. And then John Fetterman gets abused because he's the only elected official that takes it on. It seems like the level of fear that this is now the old Democratic Party, and they dare not criticize it for fear that they will be primaried, like the way Mamdani got three incumbent Democrats off the ticket to replace him with these lunatics.
1: That's exactly right. I mean, John, we've talked about this in the past, but the left is virulent with their criticism. They do not in any way countenance any deviation from their philosophy, and they clearly have intimidated what is left of the mainstream moderate Democratic Party into this big tent strategy, which to me is capitulation to a brand of politics that is literally contrary to everything, as you said before, we've been brought up to believe and revere.
0: See, I think that people like Chuck Schumer, for example, or Hakeem Jeffries, for example, they're minority leaders, I argue, in name only. A long time ago, I was saying that Nancy Pelosi was speaker in name only and that AOC was the real leader in the House. I don't think I turned out to be wrong. Holly Market had her leading as the leading candidate for the 2028 presidential election. And I do believe that is the brain trust. I do believe this fight the oligarchy tour was Bernie handing the mantle to AOC. Regardless of Schumer's silence, regardless of that, I think that he's gone anyway. I think Hakeem Jeffries, you know, won't be leader anyway. Am I wrong?
1: The left will be in charge, whether titularly it's Hakeem Jeffries or somebody else. Similarly, in the Senate, if it's Schumer or somebody else, the far left, if the Democrats take control, will be the balance of power. And that, to me, is cataclysmic.
0: Yeah. I mean, how does a party recover from, 250 DSA candidates since 2019, 40 more on the ballot this year? That's a lot of people, Doug.
1: It's too many people as far as I'm concerned. And they are neither Democrats, as I know the party, nor are they willing to compromise, engage in dialogue. And they have, as you said before, quite comprehensively, an agenda that is antithetical to both capitalism and the way our democracy and federal system is organized.
0: To me, it's just crazy. I mean, you can have disagreements. I mean, we've had disagreements over the years, but not about crazy. I mean, this is insane. We do always appreciate you being on. You know, one of the few honest Democrats left, I guess, at this point. And I think their lack of moral clarity and their cowardice is going to hurt them in the end. But we'll see over time. You never know. You never know. That's why I tell people, you better get out and vote until the votes are counted. You better defeat these people or else they will change this country. It will be unrecognizable. Doug Schoen, thank you, my friend.
1: Hey, Sean.
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0: Now, we all see the rise of anti-Semitism worldwide. 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The people of Israel, they continue to pay the price. 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Many Jewish families are living with fear simply because of their faith. 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
8: Shot in the trade war with Canada. I'm Daria Albinger, Fox News. Canada is fighting back in that escalating trade war with the U.S. Prime Minister Mark Carney says Canada will impose retaliatory tariffs on U.S. goods beginning September 8th. Talks collapsed after the Trump administration imposed new 50% tariffs on a number of Canadian goods. Trade Representative Jameson Greer speaking to Fox News.
9: They do, and they continue to retaliate. And after a year of that retaliation, we've said enough, and so we've taken countermeasures.
8: He says Canada has retaliated against the U.S. and claims some of its responses tied to its business with China. Chief Justice John Roberts has issued an injunction allowing the above-ground construction on the White House ballroom to continue. Fox's Alex Hogan at the White House.
10: The Supreme Court has allowed President Donald Trump to continue building the ballroom project for now. Reaction pouring in with President Trump writing, "We are grateful to the decision of the United States Supreme Court. The military/ballroom complex being built on the hallowed grounds of the White House, which is so vital for national security, will be the greatest of its kind." And Senate Minority Leader Chuck Schumer writing on X, quote, "As costs skyrocket, the administration is wasting money on endless and illegal war, corporate giveaways, and Trump's pet projects." And a spokesperson for the National Trust for Historic Preservation stated, "To be clear, this is not a final decision on the merits of the government's stay application, and we await further action."
8: The Justice Department said in a filing that the project, which includes an underground facility in the ballroom, is about 65% complete. Seven people, including two police officers, are dead after a head-on crash in northeast England early today. Police say a Volkswagen was traveling the wrong way on a highway near Middlesbrough when it collided with a police vehicle. The crash followed a police pursuit. An investigation into the collision is underway. 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
8: Mike Rogers, a Republican nominee for U.S. Senate in Michigan, will face Democratic nominee Abdul Sayed in November. This is one of the country's most watched Senate races. Rogers on Fox and Friends Weekend saying why he believes Michigan voters should choose him as those two campaigns began their general election fight.
14: He can't hide from the fact that when a terrorist filled his car with explosives and tried to kill 130 kids at a synagogue school, and he said, hurt people, want to hurt people, and he could understand that. You can, that's who you are, and that's who he is. And I tell you what, we need people to understand who he is.
8: Abdul Sayed will be joining Fox on Monday to react. The White House says it's proof its efforts to end the opioid crisis are working. The CDC is reporting that deaths tied to fentanyl are down 22% in just a year. Fox's Madeline Rivera with details in Washington.
10: The White House is highlighting these numbers in honor of National Fentanyl Prevention and Awareness Day. They say fentanyl deaths dropped 22% from 2024 to 2025. Overall, per the CDC, there was a 14% decrease in overdose deaths within that time frame, marking a decline for the third consecutive year. The White House is tying those figures to the president's border policies and efforts to dismantle the fentanyl supply chain. DHS Secretary Mark Wayne Mullen says, "We have lost too many American lives to fentanyl, especially after years of disastrous open border policies that made it even easier for the cartels to bring their drugs to our country. Thanks to President Donald J. Trump's strong leadership, we are bringing the hammer down on drug traffickers and smugglers, putting them out of business and behind bars."
8: The White House says a big part of this is a designation by the president of major drug cartels as being foreign terrorist organizations. I'm Daria Albinger. This is Fox News.
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18: Here's your Saturday forecast for eastern South Carolina. It's a partly sunny and warm Saturday with a high near 88 degrees and a 50-50 shot of afternoon showers and thunderstorms. Tomorrow, looking much better, 91 degrees and just a 20% chance of rain.
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0: Well, listen, I don't support the DSA agenda as has been articulated by the DSA itself.
1: Yeah, we have a big tent within DSA. 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
2: There are people who can be thrown in jail simply for having a biological need.
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1: All right, hour two, Sean Hannity Show, 800-941. Sean is our number if you want to be a part of the program. 77 days till this, what I am saying, is the most important midterm in our lifetime by a long shot, by the way. It's not even a close call with all the lunatics on the left that are out there running. Latest example, Cliff Connolly. He is a member of the DSA's National Political Committee, admitting that he hates our Constitution.
2: It's of the DSA caucuses that believe in democracy as an end goal. Mug is the only one that sees revolution as a necessity to get there. And of the caucuses in DSA that see the necessity of revolution, we're the only ones that see democracy as the end goal. So the two things that we're famous for is our commitment to a program and our hatred of the United States Constitution. And what the program does is it gives us a roadmap to revolution, and it gives us the obstacle that we finally will have to get over to have a revolution, which is the United States Constitution, the basis of the United States government.
1: So if you listen to the legacy media mob, if you listen to the punditry class, if you read the mainstream media, you know, you'll never know that your prescription drug prices have dropped dramatically. You'll never know. You'll never hear the story about, the border's been completely closed off after four straight years of, you know, open borders, in spite of the big lie that the borders are closed and borders secure. You won't hear that Donald Trump did prevent the world from having to deal with the nuclear armed Iran. You won't get the real strength of the economy. For example, recently released GDP estimates for the second quarter show, you know, real growth in the economy compared to contraction during the Biden years. Is it everything we want? Are gas prices too high as a result of stopping Iran from becoming a nuclear power? Yeah, that has had an impact. But you're never going to hear it. And what's fascinating to this is the Democratic Party is now taken over by extremists. They're not going to tell you that part either. They're not going to tell you, they're not going to play for you in their own words the things that they're saying, their supporters are saying. So you kind of have to take it upon yourself if you're me, and my job is to do the work that, you know, you're too busy doing other jobs to do, and to look at what we are facing in the midterm. Now, historical trends would favor the party that is out of power. That would be the Democratic Party in this particular case. And if you look at what are we really, you know, how many seats are we viewing as toss-up seats? You know, for example, in the Senate, you know, I think the most important races that we've got to pay attention to is we've got to win Michigan. We've got to win Iowa. Alaska, the Democrats thought they were clever by putting another Dan Sullivan. We have a current Senator Dan Sullivan on the ballot. Ohio is more competitive than I would like. I think once Texas becomes aware of Telefrico and Mr. Sixth Gender, I don't think that's going to be much of a race. Troy Jackson is basically Graham Plattner 2.0 based on everything I'm reading about him and hearing about him. So I think that's going to be a problem. And then I'm kind of on the sidelines looking at New Hampshire as it relates to the House of Representatives. Look, I think that, you know, Republicans, you know, have to win 20 seats that are up for grabs. If it was a great year for them, you know, they could get as many as 27 based on what I see. But, you know, it's very hard when you're going up against a machine. And the machine is the legacy media mob. The machine, and that is a powerful contribution, that the legacy media will always favor the Democrats. And you're never going to see a good poll on Donald J. Trump. You know, John McLaughlin is joining us now. He's with McLaughlin and Associates. And, you know, one of the things that he has done his entire career is he has been a pollster for very polarizing political figures, from Jesse Helms to Prime Minister Netanyahu, another person not easy to poll. Donald Trump, not easy to poll. I mean, if you look at 2024, for example, you never would have believed the outcome based on the polls of the legacy media mob. but for John and for Matt Towery of Insider Advantage and Robert Cahaley of Trafalgar. And, you know, I don't even know who Atlas is, but they did a good job this past presidential cycle. Rasmussen, they generally do a pretty good job. That's about it. So you're going to be fed with disinformation. So what does it mean? Where do we stand 77 days out of this midterm? It's important to get a snapshot before Labor Day, important to get a snapshot after Labor Day, and then it's important that you all hear my admonition and tell all your friends how important this is, because they don't want to just make changes on the fringes. They want to uproot our Constitution. You just heard that, you know, that they don't like our Constitution. And we've been playing the telling you about the extremism of El Sayed, his BFF Hassan Piker, Tellerico, six-gender, God is non-binary, you know, championing the rights of biological men to play women's sports and have access to abortion. This is nuts. I've been telling you about the temper of Troy Jackson in Maine. We've been telling you about the antics they're playing in Alaska. And we keep going through it, so you at least, it's going to take, you know, it's going to take all of us combined to educate people that are, you know, as Rush used to say, low-information voters. Anyway, John McLaughlin, sir, how are you?
3: It's a pleasure to be with you again, Sean. And, you know, you brought back fond memories of all the voter suppression media polls where, remember the Hillary lock in 2016? And even on Election Day, you and I were speaking, and I was like, they got to count the votes. Donald Trump is going to win. And I said it on your show before that you said, who's going to win? And I was like, the Thursday before, I think I said on your show, I said Trump was going to win. And people thought we were crazy. But the media does this on purpose. And just like in 2024, whether it's, you know, President Kamala Harris, they know that they have a midterm election that depends on turnout. In 2024, 155 million voters came out. Trump won the popular vote with 77 million. In 2018, you had a turnout of 118 million for the midterm. In 2022, you had a turnout of 112 million for the midterm. They are hoping that Trump voters will stay home, and if they can convince them the Republicans can't win Congress, that's what could happen. And so your message is really important as we you know, go into September and October.
1: So Republicans have two advantages that I think that Democrats are not factoring in. Well, three, if you factor in, at some point it's got to penetrate the consciousness of the average individual of how crazy this party has become and how silent and how deafening the silence is of elected Democrats in taking on, you know, this radical democratic socialist movement. When I go through the list of what they believe, I'm not joking, I'm not kidding. You know, we now have this woman saying that stealing should be legalized. I didn't think I'd hear that in my lifetime, but here we go. That was a new one even for me. When they hear the radical positions, you know, what the DSA, they were praising Castro on their website the other day. Did you see that? Praising Castro, a thug, a murderer, a thief, who's created nothing but poverty and misery for the people in Cuba. I just...
3: Hater.
1: Exactly. I mean, this is what now... And then where are the elected Democrats but for a guy by the name of John Fetterman saying, no, I don't want any part of this.
3: Right. And by the way, the key here is that you've got younger voters who don't know what communism is. They don't know what socialism is. If you were born after 1989, you know, there's no recollection of the Berlin Wall, Soviet Union, Mao, Castro, etc. Their idea of socialism that they were taught was like Sweden. In Europe has rejected socialism as one of the most conservative free market countries now in Europe. But the key thing here is they wanted a referendum on Donald Trump. All this big government socialism is a reaction to Donald Trump's success. As he succeeds, the Democrat Party and the primary voters, the elites in the Democrat Party, have gotten more deranged that Trump is winning with his blue-collar Republican Party. So they're hoping that those voters who elected Trump president won't come out. And we asked in our last poll and that last national poll that we published, the generic ballot, the Democrats were ahead of 1,000 likely voters. They were ahead by 2 points, 46-44. However, when you frame the question, do you prefer a Republican who's a free market capitalist or a Democrat who's a big government socialist? The Republican then wins 49 to 36, 13 points, a 15-point turnaround. That's what the midterm convention has to be about. They need to frame that, because if that's the case, we then win with independents decisively. We gain 31 points with moderates. We pull even with Hispanic voters. We gain 12 points with blacks. We win among women. The Democrat Party needs to be portrayed as a big government socialist party. Newt Gingrich wrote a book about this a couple years ago. This is where they were headed. And now they're there, and they're nominating these radical candidates who would forever change America, where they change our Constitution. They don't like that Donald Trump's cut taxes. They don't like that he deregulated businesses. They don't like the fact that he secured our borders. They don't like that he's made the military stronger, et cetera. They want to take that all apart and turn us into this big government socialist state.
1: Quick break. More with John McLaughlin, McLaughlin and Associates, the polling group on the other side. Then your call's coming up today. 800-941-SHAWN is our number if you want to be a part of the program.
0: Keeping the truth alive. Hannity is on right now.
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0: right, our final moments with John McLaughlin of McLaughlin & Associates. 77 days till this most important midterm in our lifetime right now. Literally, the entire country is hanging in the balance here. Okay, so you've got two ways to argue and persuade people to vote for you. One is you explain how radicalized these people are. We've been doing that with Troy Jackson, El Sayed, Six Gender Tellerico, etc. But then it's, the DSA website, it's still up there. I'm expecting them to take it down because they're going to want to hide who they really are, but praising Fidel Castro on what would have been his 100th birthday. Or this lunatic DSA person in New York saying it should be legal, and it should no longer be illegal to steal, or eliminating the Senate and the presidency and packing the courts and amnesty for illegals and abolishing borders and abolishing ICE and ending all deportations and defunding the Department of War, eliminating cash bail, abolishing prisons, abolishing police, a wealth tax, cradle to grave, womb to tomb, Green New Deal, and public ownership of corporations. I say it every day on purpose so that people will have this in their consciousness so when they talk to their friends and their neighbors and their coworkers, they can tell them. Okay, so that is describing your opponent. To me, that should be enough, but maybe people want to know, well, is, I'm paying $4 a gallon for gasoline. I don't like paying $4 a gallon for gasoline. Why do we have to go to Iran? Because Iran would have become a nuclear power, and if you think things are bad now, they would have been, that much worse if they ever got a nuclear weapon. They would have held the world hostage and probably used it eventually and killed how many, God knows how many people.
1: Right. Or shut down.
0: So what's the case you would make?
1: I would say that it's, by the way, the Republicans need to play offense. When the Democrats say they're for affordability and lowering prices, well, we need to remind people that every Democrat in the House and Senate voted for the largest tax increase in history when they wanted to kill the Trump tax cuts, when they wanted no tax on, when they voted against no tax on tips, no tax on overtime, no Social Security tax cuts, they voted against that. They wanted to raise taxes by $2,000 about on every taxpayer. And Republicans instead ought to be pushing for new tax cuts. Like the idea in our polling, indexing capital gains. Americans support that 62-16. The idea of increasing the exemption to sell your home, doubling it, it's 52-28. They support that. And also collapsing the tax bracket from 7 to 5, where people under 200,000 pay only 12 federal taxes. They support that 68%. Republicans need to put those up for votes. And by the way, they should put up a vote condemning the DSA platform. The DSA platform is un-American. It's anti-capitalist, anti-free enterprise. It's for bigger government. They don't put that platform in front of the House and ask them to vote. And
0: I agree. I actually agree with that. Last question, exit question. Who's going to win the midterms, House, Senate?
1: Talk to me after the midterm convention. If the Republicans play offense, they will keep the House and they will keep the Senate. If the Republicans sit back and play defense, where the Democrats have a referendum on Donald Trump who's not on the ballot, then we got a problem. Republicans need to use that midterm convention in Dallas to play offense and put the Democrats back on their heels.
0: All right. I appreciate it. John McLaughlin, thank you, sir. 800-941-SHAWN if you want to be a part of the program. 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
13: All right, so everybody's talking about socialism and communism. And, you know, for example, we have Megan Romer. And this reminds me of Michael Moore years ago. Michael Moore, you know, said how much better the Cuban healthcare system is than ours, which was obscene and absurd. Or the DSA website now putting up praise for Fidel Castro, a thug, a murderer. That stole the land of people and created nothing but poverty and misery for the people in Cuba. I mean, we have similar stories out of Venezuela under Maduro and before him Chavez. I mean, it just utter disaster. A country that had so much in terms of wealth and natural resources, people of Venezuela could have been living, you know, extravagant lives. Same with the people in Cuba. If you just look at the geography of Cuba and where it is, I mean, look how well Miami does in terms of tourism and how many people from all over the country go to Miami. Although it wouldn't be my first choice if I'm going to Florida, just saying, because I think there are a lot of other places that are nicer and less crowded. But anyway, people kind of like the scene part of it. And what's fascinating is the DSA is actually doubling down on this Michael Moore strategy. You have this head of the DSA, this Megan Romer, who we keep playing, saying that Cubans have access to their

0: democracy in a way that we don't in response to if she thinks Cuba is a dictatorship. Listen.
1: Do you believe that Cuba is a dictatorship, Megan?
2: I believe that Cubans have access to their democracy in a way that we do not. For example, I think the Families Code was just sort of an incredible demonstration of popular democracy. And also, no, they don't have multi-party elections, which is a real problem. I also think we don't have access to our Constitution in ways that are really problematic. We're on like 50 years of the ERA not being passed. 50 years. It's been since the 70s.
0: So, I mean, has anyone ever seen what the poverty in Cuba? It is so bad. And by the way, Cuba is on its last legs. Cuba is about to collapse. I think it'll happen probably within the next year is my prediction, but we'll see. Here's another DSA co-chair, Ashiq Sadiq, pressed by Jorge Ramos on if Cuba and Venezuela and Nicaragua are dictatorships. Listen.
1: What's your relationship with these countries? Do you believe that Cuba, Venezuela, and Nicaragua, that they are dictatorships?
3: For us, expanding democracy, the small d democratic part of democratic socialism is core to what we stand for and what our vision for the world. We want to expand democracy in the electoral system. We want to expand democracy in our workplaces through labor unions and in our communities. So that's a core part of what we're doing.
1: Is Cuba a dictatorship for you?
3: I think in the United States, it's hard for us to judge other countries being dictatorships when we have Donald Trump as president, when basic voting rights are under attack in the U.S., validated by the Supreme Court just a few months ago. I think we have a lot of work to do in the United States to make sure we have a democracy.
1: Let me go back to Cuba. Do you think Cuba is a dictatorship?
3: There are things that the Cuban people themselves would want to change in their own system, but it's hard to do that when the blockade is such a severe, it's strangling their economy. And this is U.S. policy to make the economy scream.
0: I mean, the level of ignorance is so spectacular. It's fascinating. Even Jorge Ramos is not really a conservative. It's just like I can tell by the sound of his voice that he's thinking you're an idiot. Anyway, so you wonder, okay, this is their platform. This is that what they want. They're praising, the DSA is praising Fidel Castro on their website, and now coming out some of their members with, you know, we should be able to steal. They're attacking our Constitution. They want to eliminate the Senate and the presidency and how we choose presidents, pack the courts, amnesty for illegals. They want to abolish borders. They want to abolish ICE. They want to end all deportation. They want to defund the Department of War. Then, of course, you know, like every socialist experiment, I always say whatever ism it is, Marxism, statism, Leninism, communism, socialism, it doesn't matter the ism, the name, whatever manifestation it is brought on, it always ends the same way. And that is great promises that will never be fulfilled. Then, of course, the more poverty than when you started. Then you have these very, very powerful, you've empowered now a bunch of politicians to steal basically other people's money and confiscate it and distribute it and hand out basically the crumbs from the table to the American people. And in the process of false security that they're promising, you end up with none. And then you have to calculate how much freedom you lost in the process. Okay, but don't take my word for it. Joining us, Daniel DiMartino, fellow at the Manhattan Institute, immigrant from Venezuela, who came here to escape destitution, starvation of socialism under the dictatorship that has now fallen thanks to President Trump, and Xi Van Fleet, who survived communist China, also here with a warning in terms of how important this midterm is. I mean, they've lived it. They know better than most. Anyway, she has a book entitled Made in America, The Hidden History of How the U.S. Enabled Communist China and Created Our Greatest Threat. Pretty fascinating. Guys, welcome to the program. Daniel, start with you. Okay, we know where the DSA stands. We know what they're saying. We know what they would do if they ever got in power. What would your admonition and warning be to the American people, considering you've lived this experiment?
4: Yes. Well, thank you for having me again, Sean, and good to see, to talk to you again as well. She, look, I think that I disagree in that you said that he was ignorant for saying that Cuba was not a dictatorship or not saying it. I don't think they're ignorant. I think they're not even allowed to say Cuba is a dictatorship, even if they think so, because I think they're funded by the Cuban regime. I think that if the DSA were ever to say, oh, you know, Cuba is a dictatorship, I think they wouldn't get their free trips to Cuba where they get all their training, that they go there several times a year. You know, it's all of these people of the DSA are rich kids who are lazy and don't have jobs. And that might sound like an exaggeration, but this just came out today. Gustavo, who's one of the socialists that Martha McCallum interviewed on her show not too long ago, also a co-chair of the DSA, turns out his parents own a pied-à-terre in Manhattan and are on the mom-daddy list. I mean, it's like all the stereotypes of these people are confirmed day after day. They support foreign dictatorships, they all have rich parents, and none of them have real jobs. That is a real problem for us in America.
0: The promises are always lofty, and, you know, there's a demonization of successful people, rich people, but, you know, everything's going to be taken care of. I mean, the whole Green New Deal is, you know, government-guaranteed child care, even child care for date night for couples, and government guaranteed healthy jobs, I'm sorry, healthy food, and government guaranteed jobs, and guaranteed, you know, government salaries, and guaranteed government cradle to grave, womb to the tomb, you know, everything, and you don't have a worry in the world. You're saying, I mean, every single time it's been tried, those same promises are made every single time. What was the reality when you lived in Venezuela? Were those promises kept? Did the people live well? Did the people, you know, feel like their needs were taken care of?
4: Not at all. We became very poor. That's the truth. And, you know, my family was a middle-class family, meaning we earned a couple $1,000s a month in the early 2000s. And we went from that to making $100 a month in 2016. We had no water for many days of the week. We had no electricity in random times, blackouts. Now it's much worse. And crime skyrocketed because people didn't go to jail for crimes, which is exactly the agenda of the DSA here. And they're lying to Americans saying, oh, they just want these welfare programs. No, they want control over our lives, and they want to make us like Cuba and Venezuela, which is why they defend those regimes.
0: All right, G. Van Fleet, let me ask you. You survived communist China. You wrote a book, Made in America, The Hidden History of How the U.S. Enabled Communist China and Created Our Greatest Threat. Okay, so how did you get out? You survived communist China. What was life like there?
5: Well, this is something I just can't believe. This lie of communism is good still attracted so many people. Why? It's human nature. Because the people just want free stuff. That's how Chinese Communist Party got control of China, because they promised the peasants free land, free stuff. That's how we got into communism. And what they got? Starvation. And that is the memory of my childhood. Scarcity. And every day we think about the next meal. And actually, that's what they wanted. When you only thing you're concerned about every day is next meal. No one is thinking about revolution. And that is my experience with communism. It's control. Control how much food you can have, where you can live, who you can marry, whether you have a job or whether you could go to college. Everything is in the hand of the state and of the party. And so one of the leaders that you recorded earlier, saying that now we live in under the dictatorship of Trump. They have no idea what it is like to live under dictatorship. If he can say anything against the leader under a dictatorship in China today, he would disappear. We don't know what just happened to them. Before in China, you would be in prison. Today, you would just simply disappeared. They need to learn history. That's what I've been doing since 2021, to educate American people what it is like to live under communism.
0: You think the American people fully understand it? Because I don't.
5: But they don't. Yeah, this is my experience in the past 5 years. Even many conservatives have no really understanding of what communism is about. if I have to use one word, it's control, total control. Why? That's why it's called totalitarianism. They control everything, control what you can, what you can think and what you can say, every part of your life. And that is really what's happening in China today. And the, you know, like Hassan Piker said, that's the model. That's the model, really? If he is in China, he's a millionaire, he will be the target of the CCP. And he is so opinionated, he just might disappear one day if he see one thing wrong that displeases the party. And that's what China is really about.
0: Quick break, right back. What is life under communism really like? We'll continue with Daniel DiMartino, immigrant from Venezuela, Xi Van Fleet, who survived communist China. Maybe you should be paying attention to what the reality is, not the phony promises people make. We'll have more on the other side as we continue.
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0: right, our final moments. What's it like to live under communism? Well, we continue with Daniel DiMartino. He is an immigrant from Venezuela. And Zivan Fleet, who survived communist China. Before you vote for a DSA candidate, you might want to hear their story. Daniel, I saw once, it was Jorge Ramos reporting, and he showed people in Venezuela. Venezuela has the greatest oil reserves in the entire world. People think it's the Middle East. It's not. America, the second largest energy reserves in the world. And we're the number one producer now of energy in the world. And what did we see? He showed people picking food out of a garbage truck. Is it that bad?
1: It's actually much worse, what I would say, Sean, because when Americans think of people eating from the garbage, they think of homeless people, they think of people who are mentally ill, really. And in Venezuela, it's not mentally ill people. It's fathers and mothers with their children who have jobs and who actually have a place to live, who are able-bodied, non-disabled people. And that is the sad thing that people have to resort to in order to not steal, right? Because that would be immoral. And a lot of Venezuelans do that. Many Venezuelans eat things that would not be traditional because of that. And it's not something that people want, but it's the reality that socialism forced people to do. And, you know, I know it sounds far-fetched for that to happen in America, and I don't think we're going to be, you know, eating from the garbage. But what we're certainly going to see if these socialists take over in America is we're going to become a lot poorer. And it's not the rich who are going to become poorer. It's the poor. The rich are just going to flee, like they're fleeing New York City. And the poor are not going to find apartments because of rent control. The apartments are going to not be kept well. They're going to degrade. There's going to be more expensive goods and services every day. The government is going to tax the poor more because, believe me, the rich cannot pay for Medicare for All. Even if you took all the wealth of all the billionaires in America today, which you can only do once, not every year, you would not be able to pay for Medicare for All for a single year. So where do you think the money is going to come from? It's not from the billionaires. It's from you and me. Yeah.
0: Well, exactly. I mean, it never works out the way they say. It's failed every time. Whatever name for manifestation it takes on. I hope that Daniel and G. Van Fleet, I hope you guys awaken people up. That's our job, and you're helping us do it. We're very grateful. Thank you. Look, anti-Semitism continues to rise around the world. We see it right here in our country, don't we? College campuses, halls of Congress, you hear it from certain people on the airwaves. It's pretty disgusting. Go to their website. It's prayifcj.org, prayifcj.org today. Hey, there's still a lot more ahead on the best of the Sean Hannity Show. Stay tuned for more right after news on this station. You know, born on America's darkest day, 9/11/01, the Tunnel to Towers Foundation, they have been helping American heroes ever since. Heroes like U.S. Army Sergeant Mario Nelson. He served in the National Guard and then volunteered at Ground Zero after the 9/11 attacks. Later, Mario enlisted full-time in the Army, was deployed to Iraq. And then Mario, sadly, made the ultimate sacrifice. He was killed by a rocket-propelled grenade. Sadly, Mario left behind his wife, Mecca, their daughter, Mia. And after his death, Mecca began helping others heal from grief and trauma. And the Tunnel to Towers Foundation recognized the sacrifice of this family and were able, because of your generosity, to provide Mecca and Mia with a mortgage-free home. 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
9: Turn turbulent. I'm Carmen Roberts, Fox News. President Trump's trade chief, Jameson Greer, says Canada walked away from what he calls the best deal and triggered 50% U.S. tariffs on $20 billion worth of Canadian goods today.
10: Now, that includes products that range from hockey sticks to tongue depressors. The countries sold each other $880 billion worth of goods and services last year.
9: Fox's Marianne Rafferty says the U.S. tariffs were originally set to kick in on Wednesday.
10: But President Trump extended the deadline for 3 days to allow talks to continue, but the two countries still could not reach an agreement.
9: And Canada's Prime Minister Mark Carney says that Ottawa will impose a dollar-for-dollar tariff on American goods, including steel, electronics, and appliances. Greer says there are no further talks are scheduled. Police in Worcester, Massachusetts, have issued an arrest warrant for 58-year-old Karen Solomon after her husband, 31-year-old police veteran Kurt Solomon, was found fatally injured in their home Tuesday. Investigators say she's missing and wanted for assault with a dangerous weapon. Also in Massachusetts, a trial of a woman who strangled her three young children to death continues. The defense team for Lindsay Clancy rested its case yesterday, and the prosecution started calling rebuttal witnesses trying to prove she was not suffering from postpartum psychosis.
11: Their rebuttal witness, psychiatrist Dr. Abram Max, says he had interviewed Clancy and reviewed her records. He says Clancy was suffering from depression.
12: My opinion is that she retained the capacity that required for having criminal responsibility for these actions.
11: Clancy has admitted to killing her children, but the defense has pled not guilty by reason of insanity.
9: Fox says Madeline Rivera. The trial resumes on Monday. Closing arguments expected soon. 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
9: Tropical storm Mokay is getting closer to Hawaii, likely to bring more heavy rainfall to the Big Island.
24: Because of the impacts last weekend with Hurricane Lala, and now this storm coming so quickly, first responders are in action mode. Residents are ready.
9: Fox Weather's Robert Ray in Hilo. Mokay is pushing through the Pacific with 50-mile-an-hour winds. A 5.9 magnitude earthquake rattled eastern Japan, including the Tokyo area. No tsunami expected. Swedish police are investigating whether an 18-year-old man who went on a sword attack at a high school was part of an online community promoting school violence. He killed a 17-year-old girl and seriously wounded two teen boys, and police arrested him at the scene. A company recalls its vegetables after yet another food scare. Fox's Pam Puso reports.
3: An E. coli and salmonella outbreak linked to alfalfa sprouts has sickened more than 50 people across multiple states, according to the CDC. The affected sprouts were sold at grocery stores under the brands Calco and Everything Sprouts. Most of the illnesses have been reported in Minnesota and Wisconsin. States including Iowa, Kansas, New York, North Carolina, and Florida have also reported illnesses. The outbreak comes amid several other recent foodborne outbreaks linked to jalapenos, iceberg lettuce, blueberries, and eggs. Pam Puso, Fox News.
9: Motown songwriter Janie Bradford Hobbs dies at 87. She joined the label as a receptionist in 1958 and soon helped write this early Motown classic.
16: The best things in life are free. 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
9: That 1959 hit by Barrett Strong was later covered by the Beatles. Hobbs also co-wrote Too Busy Thinking About My Baby, made famous by Marvin Gaye. Hobbs' family said today she died at a Los Angeles hospital after a long illness. I'm Carmen Roberts. This is Fox News.
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20: Here's your Saturday forecast for eastern South Carolina. It's a partly sunny and warm Saturday with a high near 88 degrees and a 50-50 shot of afternoon showers and thunderstorms. Tomorrow, looking much better, 91 degrees and just a 20% chance of rain.
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1: Yeah, we have a big tent within DSA. 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
5: 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It's 800-941-SEAN if you want to be a part of this program. You know, this is not my first rodeo when it comes to politics and campaigns and campaign years and midterm years, et cetera, et cetera. And I've been fortunate you have allowed me to continue the passion, the love of my life, which is to be on radio and TV every day, and for that I will be forever grateful. And for a lot of years, I was kind of like a radio nomad, just traveling the country. Through the course of my life, I've lived in Rhode Island, California, Alabama, Georgia, you know, New York. Now I have settled forever in the free state of Florida. And one of the greatest life experiences I had was when I was in Georgia, and I became really, really best friends with a guy by the name of Newt Gingrich. And I got to watch a political revolution unfold right in front of me. And it all started with a series of VHS tapes. And I actually purchased some not that long ago that I am going to give as a gift to our next guest when I see him next. And I got to watch Renewing American Civilization. And that became what was then famously called the Contract with America. And for 40 years, Republicans were out in the wilderness. They did not have any power in the House. And it was the brain trust behind this was a guy by the name of Newt Gingrich. He became Speaker of the House. And somehow he was able to get Bill Clinton to sit down after Bill Clinton suffered a huge setback in his first midterm election cycle. And, you know, Hillary Care ended up being a disaster. And Bill Clinton then famously saying the era of big government is over and the end of welfare as we know it. And then they decided to work together. And something that can't happen today with these radicalized DSA people, that now we have 250 of them in 40 states and another 40 on the ballot this midterm. He's probably one of the smartest political strategists I ever got to meet and know. He's also a dear personal friend. The night he became speaker, I had the honor of being the MC at that event at the Cobb Galleria Center in Georgia. And it was one of the most unbelievable nights of my life. And so as we look at what I believe are uncharted waters, we've never had a radicalized Democratic Party like this. I can think of nobody better to get perspective on what it is we're going through and how Republicans need to strategize so that they can win and defy historical trends as it relates to midterms, is our next guest, former Speaker of the House, Newt Gingrich. Sir, how are you?
6: I'm doing great. That's more than flattering, and parts of it are even accurate. We've had a wonderful personal relationship, and I think on some occasions we've actually helped shape history together. I will tell you, and I'm very excited about this, but on Sunday, we are releasing at a place at a site called Newt's World, the first of five podcasts on how to win the 2026 election. As you know, I mean, I've thought about this a lot. I'm essentially a strategist, so these things take a while. You have to work them out. But I do believe that what we're going to release, starting one a day for 5 days on Sunday at Newt's World, literally, if the Republicans can learn what we're laying out there, we will win a historic election. We will put the Democrats in a minority for a generation. And I think the opportunity, despite everything you see in the propaganda media, the opportunity for the country to rally and decide that it really does want to go towards a better American future is enormous. And you triggered it because you're right. I mean, back when we first knew each other, I was doing GOPAC training tapes. We were doing a course online. You were an enormous help. And I want to say to everybody, you are, I think, rivaled only by Rush Limbaugh as one of the two most effective and most important conservative commentators of our lifetime. And it's an honor to be on the show with you.
5: Well, I have to dismiss that part. I don't think anybody could ever fill Rush's shoes. I mean, you know, when he passed, I said, nobody can replace him. I was not wrong. And I know what he would want, and that's for all of us to up our game. And, you know, we are looking at a real existential threat right now. I'm telling people it's the most important midterm in our lifetime. We've never faced, you know, a challenge like this. This is real socialism, communism. And nobody in the Democratic Party but for John Fetterman is calling their party out for changing so radically and dramatically.
6: Well, you know, I thought about this a lot because of our friendship, and I hope you'll allow me to say this. So many people have said to me over the years that what we did with the contract was so unusual and the scale of impact it had, even up to today. I mean, we still dominate the House when we had now held it for 40 years and had not gotten reelected since 1928. So I sat down this spring with Joe Gaylord, who you know well, who is really my partner in doing all this, and I thought I owed it to the country to put down everything I've learned about how you put together a cataclysmic campaign in which the other side collapses totally. And I've had some experience over the years, as you know, with Reagan in 80 and 84, with Bush, who was 19 points behind in May and won by 6 in November, in our own project, which you were so much a part of, and a project you and I did that is still talked about. When the president said in the inaugural address last year, drill here, drill now, drill baby, drill, I thought to myself, you and I literally launched over dinner.
5: We launched it together, yeah.
6: So I'm just saying, so the 5 podcasts I'm launching, they're really very simple at the heart of them. And this is the truth. 1, you have to communicate clearly that the left has now become totally, utterly unacceptable to 80% of the American people. 2, you have to be honest about the fact we're not doing as well as we'd like on affordability, the economy, and Iran. I offer an explanation, lay it out. I just finished actually taping this. 3, you have to offer people an understanding that the natural governing majority, you can take to the easiest issue, should women's sports be open to everybody, or should women's sports only be open to people who are born as female? Now, that issue is 85 to 15, and guess where all the Democrats are? They're on the 15. So you go down a series of these things. If we have the nerve, and frankly, I watch sometimes, as you know, you and I are both close to the president. I admire the president. But if he would slow down in a disciplined way for just 60 days and lay out what I just did in my 5 podcasts, he will lead a historic victory on a scale which will change the country for at least a generation.
5: I agree with everything that you're saying. I think we have advantages that we've never had in a midterm before. We've been through a lot of election cycles together. And one of them is Republicans always are, that they're not as well funded as the Democrats. That's not the case this year. Donald Trump has a has a war chest of 800. Caught up on the gerrymandering game, and you know there are anywhere between 12 and 14 seats, depending how you add it, that now favor Republicans, where previously you know, it was only the Democrats playing the gerrymandering game, but you're right about issues. You know, what will you do for the American people? What is the difference? Compare and contrast your vision versus their vision is critical.
6: And by the way, I think that Speaker Mike Johnson's idea of a contrast for America is a pretty good step in the right direction. But let me remind you, Vindman just spent $9 million and lost the nomination.
5: Actually, I read 16.
6: Oh, 16. Okay. But my point is this. Republicans need to understand, money with strategy is power. Money without strategy is just throwing it away. One of the things that hit me, I'm going to be all open right here on the air because we're such good friends. I would really like to ask you, when these five podcasts come out starting on Monday, on Sunday, I would love your support in posting them at your website. You have so many people come there. And I'll tell you, I have personally sat down for 3 months, thought through where we are, and tried to lay out what I think is literally step by step the strategy by which we don't just beat the Democrats. We make them a minority for at least a generation. We convince people that they are totally unacceptable to govern. And we accept the fact that there's some things we have done haven't quite worked right yet. But we're going to keep working on them. We're going to get them solved. And I think if we do it right, this could be comparable to Jefferson's election in 1796 as one of those great moments when suddenly the whole system shifts. And for a generation, we move in the right direction. We create jobs. We create safety. We expand freedom. And I'm very optimistic that this can be done.
5: I am optimistic as well, in the sense that we are really in this game. And, you know, maybe I'm trying to make this audience conscious and aware of this basic truth. And that is, and I've said it in past elections, and I believed it then, but this is the single most important midterm in our lifetime. What they are saying that they will do to our country is completely upend the entire country as we know it. And the country as we know it will no longer exist. And they're saying it. Now, I'm predicting that eventually they're going to take down their stated positions and they're going to follow the AOC model, which is, oh, that was woke 1.0, crazy. We didn't mean any of this. And then they're just going to hide their beliefs. And if they get elected and get power, they'll implement it anyway. But now they're saying it. That's something that's never happened before. And then if there are moderate Democrats, they're too cowardly and they are so intimidated by this new power base in their party that they dare not take them on, with the exception of John Fetterman. So it's created, I think, uncharted waters for a midterm. Thoughts?
6: Well, I agree with you entirely. Look, if we do it right, this becomes the most historic midterm election in 200 years. If we do it wrong, we're going to end up with Democrats in control, constant efforts of impeachment, total frustration, and a miserable last 2 years for the Trump presidency. So what's at stake here, and I hope everybody listening to us understands this, there are very few moments in history when you're literally at a fulcrum. You go one way and you get a dramatic outcome. You go the other way, you get a dramatic outcome, and there's no in between. And the reason I did these podcasts on how to win in 2026 is, and then I talked to Calista about this at length, because she wondered, you know, I was really worried, and I would wander off thinking and trying to sort it out. I had to rewrite things 5 or 6 times because they weren't working. And I finally said to her, look, this is the culminating moment of my lifetime. If we win this fall, we will have created a governing Republican system that can solve problems, create economic opportunity, expand safety, and once again reestablish American exceptionalism. If we lose, we are in a long trench war with a group of people who profoundly hate us. And that's just reality. That's where we are.
5: So not only will I gladly post on every social media platform I have everything you're saying, but between now and Election Day, we will have you on at least once a week and let you identify where we are at any given moment. We only have 75 days to go. And that may seem like an eternity for most people, but it's not. It's going to go by very quickly. And if we can just generate the enthusiasm that is needed and the understanding of what's at stake that is needed for this moment and meet this moment, I agree with you. I think that it's a fork in the road moment for the country. But we will post all of it. You are the guy to lead this movement now. You've done it before. You're doing it again. And I look forward to partnering with you any way I can. Mr. Speaker, we appreciate you and your love of this country, your keen intellect, and you are contributing mightily to any success we can have this November. Thank you, sir.
6: All right. Thank you.
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12: You know, it is stunningly amazing, tone-deaf, dumb, stupid. I can't even imagine what is going through the minds of the people that are running the WNBA. I mean, it really had a chance and has a chance, maybe still, to become a league that the American people would adopt and embrace and support and champion, et cetera, et cetera. But they keep going woke. They follow the Bud Light, Dylan Mulvaney model. It's not going to end well. Period. End of sentence. Full stop. Nothing else to add to that. And, you know, watching, for example, Sophie Cunningham was the only one that were playing Atlanta, the Indiana Fever, and she's the only one with her hand over her heart. The Atlanta team doesn't even come out of the locker room, you know, to watch the Minnesota Lynx coach, you know, trans people are important or whatever her T-shirt was, in response to Sophie Cunningham saying, yes, we should love all people. She said that. And that, but I believe that we've got to protect young girls in locker rooms and that biological men should not be playing women's sports. And then, of course, the league gets together and they decide that we don't know how to define a woman when it's the WNBA. And now you have this whole controversy that's sitting on the sideline where Enes Kanter Freedom and other, you know, professional basketball players are saying, great, we'll be eligible for the draft in 2027. And it's just destroying the WNBA. And, you know, for a team to not walk out for the national anthem and for only Sophie Cunningham to put her hand over her heart, you are alienating a very large portion of the American people that would otherwise love to see the talent of Caitlin Clark and Sophie Cunningham. And the fact that Sophie Cunningham's own coach at the Indiana Fever didn't support her

0: initially and then got called out on it and then told everybody to go to hell. Caitlin Clark disappointed me. I thought she should have stood up for her teammate when given an opportunity. That's just my point of view. I would have stood up for my teammate on that issue. But it just keeps getting worse and worse and worse. It just, this never is going away. And this is where the modern radicalized Democratic Party is now headed. Let me play for you. This is a young high school girl, Briley Lechner, and she is a Michigan high school volleyball player, talking about the first time that she ever competed against a biological male.
1: So it was last volleyball season where we competed against the biological male, and I believe, I'm not quite sure how long they've been competing on the varsity team, but I do know that I did play against them 2 years, my freshman year and my sophomore year. And of course, I wasn't aware that it was a male, but like I said previously, it was last volleyball season when we found out days after the match. And
2: how'd you find out?
1: So it was about a day or two where rumors were spread around afterwards, and my dad and I were talking about it, and he said that a fellow parent and friend talked to him about it, and then my teammate started saying things, and it wasn't officially established until about a little over a week afterwards.
0: You know, it's really amazing these kids are being forced to compete against biological men unknowingly, along with their teammates. Now, we've had a couple of instances, one in hockey, one in volleyball, where biological men were playing women's sports, and there have been injuries to women because of the physical disparity between men and women. Look, it is just a biological fact. Doesn't mean men are better than women. Absolutely not. Doesn't mean they're not equal. It just means they're different. And by and large, in most cases, biological men are physically stronger than women. But guess what? Women can give birth, the miracle of birth, to a child, and no biological man, in spite of six-gender Tellerico telling us that biological men and trans people should have access to abortion, is going to change that. Biological men cannot have children, and I think I paid enough attention in biology class to understand that. Anyway, joining us now is Sean Lechner. Now, he is the founder, executive director of the Protect Our Game Foundation. It was his daughter, Briley, that was willing to speak out on Fox and Friends. Sean, welcome to the program. I'm sorry your daughter has had to go through this, but I admire her greatly.
3: Thanks for having me, Sean. Yeah, it's definitely been a struggle. It's opened up not only my eyes, my family's, but my daughter is a... As a 16-year-old girl who should never have to go through this, it's definitely made her stronger and really step back and look at her surroundings from inside the locker room, on the court, and unfortunately, social media.
0: Well, I got to also add one other thing. I saw an interview that you did, and you said that your family, as a result of this, has received death threats, racist insults, threats from people that want to blow up your home, and that you and your daughter now, you know, all because you spoke up about this issue. First of all, I've lived with that for a long time in my career. I know what it's like, unfortunately, but I've thrown myself into the public arena. I know that there are going to be people that don't like my political points of view. You really did not do that. What you are fighting for is everything that Title IX was supposed to stand for.
3: You're 100% right. When it comes to politics, respectfully, my hat's off. My number one priority is being a parent, and that's what everyone should do in this situation. We're parents first. Politics, their agendas, they come last. Our kids expect to go to school, be safe, get a great education, and have your so-called leaders not only support you but to protect you, especially in the locker room and on the court or in the field. I never thought in a million years I'd be talking to you about this or anything, and we'd be fighting a battle that is based off of two things, and that's biology and that's common sense. It's not about hate, not about left or right, not about transphobia. I mean, we've been called racist, transphobes, Nazis. They've taken pictures of my children, posted them online, threats they'll get their day in hell. They deserve coming soon. They were trying to get our location to where we live to throw some cocktails off and bombs off. It got so bad where we had to have an FBI agent reach out to me, which was, she was so nice to work with. And he was respectfully asked if we wanted a marked car drive past our house twice a day until it stopped. It was, and this is all from me saying, listen, let's be fair. Let's give every female an opportunity to play the sport they enjoy and they love, but do it at a fair level playing field. And that's all we want. We don't want injuries on the court like Peyton McNabb. She's got a permanent brain damage because of this same thing. A biological male spiked the ball, hit her in the head. And now, in our case, this biological male shared a locker room with my daughter and her teammates. Not only did the opposing team know all about it and hid it from us at Skyline High School, they came to our high school in Monroe High. Our own athletic director had prior knowledge of this. Not only did he allow them to play on the court, didn't warn the girls, didn't warn us, but he allowed the girls to share a locker room with prior knowledge. And as we dug and started asking questions and looking, then we found out what his main focus was. And it wasn't the girls or the school. It was his political agenda, and it was unhinged. It was unprovoked, and he created this complete mess, not only on social media and the threats and the hate mail, but now my daughter and countless others are afraid and they're nervous every time they go back in that locker room because they know that that athletic director at Monroe High School doesn't have their back. Never one time did he apologize or show concern. It's disheartening. It's hurtful. But at the same time, when we created, I guess, an opportunity to fix this problem is when we got the backlash. And when we got the death threats, it was probably a week into it, I was second-guessing myself. I thought that maybe I put my daughter in harm's way. Maybe I put my family in harm's way. Maybe I shouldn't have spoke out. And I'll never forget, the next morning my daughter came up to me. She said, Dad, I prayed about it. It's not right. We need to do this. And she said,
0: you know, well, first of all, I admire you. I admire your daughter. It's not easy to take a stand in life. And I think far too few people are willing to do that. And I know what it's like because I've lived this, but I chose this life. And all you're really looking for here, and we have these instances, in one case in a volleyball match, one case in a hockey match, where biological women got hurt because they were playing against biological men. I am not transphobic. As a matter of fact, I can tell you this, Sean. I have known Caitlyn Jenner since before she ever became Caitlyn and was Bruce Jenner. And she remains a friend of mine. I mean, we talk. She is also on our side. She agrees with us on this issue. And nobody wants to hear her. And it's frustrating to me that people just turn a blind eye to this. And that the Democrats in particular have just doubled down on this ridiculousness that somehow protecting young girls in women's sports is a bad thing. Look what's happening with Sophie Cunningham. What's your thought on all that?
3: Oh, it's crazy. I mean, the WNBA was founded, again, common sense. The W means women in the National Basketball Association.
0: Hold on a second. The W means women. Well, the WNBA can't even define what a woman is. Can you believe this is where we've now landed?
3: No, and it truly shows their focus isn't on protecting the girls or the league. It's their agenda only. They've worked so hard to create a league of their own, which they deserve that, and they should get that. But to see the lack of support from the commissioner and other coaches, it's awful. It's disheartening, and it shows that when the right people are not in the right positions, or I should say the wrong people are in the right positions, they can absolutely take something that was founded on the grace of God and good things and turn it into a liberal agenda that will do nothing but harm that association and all the girls, females who have worked so hard to get there.
0: All right, quick break, right back. More with Sean Lechner. He is the founder, executive director of the group Protect Her Game Foundation. And his daughter, Briley, was forced to compete against a biological male unknowingly, along with the rest of her teammates. 800-941-SEAN is our number as we continue.
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0: You know, born on America's darkest day, 9/11/01, the Tunnel to Towers Foundation, they have been helping American heroes ever since. Heroes like U.S. Army Sergeant Mario Nelson. He served in the National Guard and then volunteered at Ground Zero after the 9/11 attacks. Later, Mario enlisted full-time in the Army, was deployed to Iraq. And then Mario sadly made the ultimate sacrifice. He was killed by a rocket-propelled grenade. Sadly, Mario left behind his wife, Mecca, their daughter, Mia. And after his death, Mecca began helping others heal from grief and trauma. And the Tunnel to Towers Foundation recognized the sacrifice of this family and were able, because of your generosity, to provide Mecca and Mia with a mortgage-free home. 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

0: right, we continue now with Sean Lechner. He's the founder, executive director of Protect Her Game Foundation. And his daughter, Briley Lechner, was forced to compete against a biological male unknowingly, along with her teammates, and they're speaking out. So what's next for you and your daughter?
1: Right now, we've got a few things lined up. We're just waiting on a few more. We're about 30 days out until we make our next move. We are, except when my daughter and I said we're doing this together, my goal is I won't stop fighting for my daughter, Briley, and every female athlete moving forward. So we're going to continue this fight, and we're going to continue this suit until every single one of our girls get the respect, the privacy, and the fair play that they deserve. I don't care about the backlash. The ones who, well, they want to call names, they want us to throw the hate mail, we're not concerned about them because I know they want us to silence us rather than us doing the right thing. So we're going to fight this. We're going to continue our suit against Monroe High School and possible other entities to make sure that this never happens again to any female. And again, I'm a dad. People ask if I'm an advocate. Am I this? No. I'm a dad, you know, for his daughter and every female out there. And I'm going to do whatever it takes. I'm going to fight every single battle as if it's the last battle I fight, because that's the right thing to do. And if more parents learn to stick together, protect each other, protect your children, just like they do with their religion and the politics, do the same thing with our girls. And that's our future. If we can do that, this will catch like wildfire. And that's what we're waiting on. And that's, I hope, like people like Sophie, we continue to get the support from Jennifer Say, Riley Gaines. Those are true leaders. Those are females who have worked their butts off to get where they are in today's life, and they're not afraid to speak out respectfully. And that's what we all need to start doing, speak out respectfully.
0: Well, I got to say this. I admire you. I admire your daughter. The only thing I can tell you, I've been in the public eye for over 35 years of my life, is when you get threats, you have to take them seriously, but you don't want to live your life in fear, and balancing that can be difficult for people that are thrown into the spotlight. I'm used to it. It's not fun, but that's my best advice. Handle it that way, and let the people that are involved in security handle it for you. And our prayers are with you and your daughter, and I hope she has a great college career as well. And she certainly deserves it. I'm sure she's working hard. Every athlete I know in high school and college works really hard. So we appreciate you being on with us today, Sean. Thank you.
1: Thank you for having us, and we appreciate all your support.
0: Yes. 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
0: Now, we all see the rise of anti-Semitism worldwide. 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
8: Another diplomatic dance. I'm Daria Albinger, Fox News. President Trump is pushing to meet with North Korean leader Kim Jong-un again.
9: The Pentagon confirmed Wednesday the annual U.S.-South Korea military exercises will end 6 days early, following the president's order to substantially scale them back. The president has called the exercises costly and cited his personal relationship with Kim Jong-un.
10: The fact that I get along with him, that's a good thing, not a bad thing. 57 very powerful nuclear weapons.
9: The president also linked his decision to South Korea's refusal to support the U.S. effort against Iran. Seoul is now suggesting it could become involved in the Middle East if it means shoring up American military support back home. North Korea said Wednesday it still sees the scaled-back drills as a provocation and denied any contact between Trump and Kim.
8: That's Fox's Rich Edson. Iran is digging in as tensions continue over the Strait of Hormuz. Fox's Jonathan Hunt in Tel Aviv.
11: Iran's leaders are issuing new statements hinting at what they claim will be a new post-war order in the Gulf, which could leave the U.S. sidelined. Iran's parliamentary speaker, Mohammad Ghalibaf, writing on X, quote, "We've received numerous messages from neighboring countries about shaping new security arrangements and economic cooperation in the region. The United States put the security of every single one of its allies at such risk through bullying and pure disregard for their interests for the sake of Israel." But the president, Masoud Pezeshkian, for instance, said that it might be time to, quote, end the war.
8: The U.S. is expected to announce new economic sanctions against Iran on Monday. Pope Leo making another appeal for peace and dialogue while speaking to tens of thousands in the small Italian city of Rimini. He urged Christians to act with mercy. 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
8: Canada's fired back in its trade war with the U.S., imposing retaliatory tariffs on U.S. goods beginning September 8th. The talks collapsed after the Trump administration imposed new 50% tariffs on a number of Canadian goods. Trade Representative Jameson Greer speaking to Fox News.
13: They do, and they continue to retaliate. And after a year of that retaliation, we've said enough, and so we've taken countermeasures.
8: He says Canada's retaliated against the U.S., and he claims that some of its responses tied to its business with China. Chief Supreme Court Justice John Roberts issuing an injunction. He's allowing the above-ground construction on the White House ballroom to continue for now. Fox's Alex Hogan's at the White House with the latest.
14: The Supreme Court has allowed President Donald Trump to continue building the ballroom project for now. Reaction pouring in with President Trump writing, "We are grateful to the decision of the United States Supreme Court. The military/ballroom complex being built on the hallowed grounds of the White House, which is so vital for national security, will be the greatest of its kind." And Senate Minority Leader Chuck Schumer writing on X, quote, "As costs skyrocket, the administration is wasting money on endless and illegal war, corporate giveaways, and Trump's pet projects." And a spokesperson for the National Trust for Historic Preservation stated, "To be clear, this is not a final decision on the merits of the government's stay application, and we await further action."
8: The Justice Department says the project, which includes an underground facility and the ballroom, is about 65% complete. ICE says it's preparing to shift to a find and arrest posture when it comes to Haitian nationals. That's after giving them several weeks to turn themselves in to ICE officers after temporary protected status officially ended on July 27th. The Department of Homeland Security says in recent days in just Ohio, about 300 Haitians were arrested. And that number nationwide is expected to increase. I'm Daria Albinger. This is Fox News.
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17: Your Saturday overnight weather forecast for eastern South Carolina sees warm and partly cloudy skies with a low near 72 degrees. Tomorrow, 91 degrees and a 20% chance of rain. Monday looks sunny and also 91 degrees. A beautiful stretch of weather is ahead.
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19: Radio stations all over, along with Sam. And hello, it is the Joe Pags Show. Thanks, I appreciate you stopping by. We do have Representative Nancy Mace on today. We do talk about Tattoo Gate. Get into the tattoos, the tattoo reveal, why now, the reaction. I've seen a lot of so-called conservatives online going after Nancy Mace, like saying dumb things like, is an OnlyFans page next? I mean, it's just stupid that she dares have tattoos and show them. So what? It hasn't changed. And by the way, I mean, part of the one arm is like all Bible verses. So if you're making a decision about who she is because of the tattoos, you're going to want to see or hear this interview coming up at the bottom of hour number two. We get into that, plus a lot of stuff. There's still legislation to be done. She does have an opinion on Darlene Graham taking over for her brother, Lindsey Graham, and whether she should be the senator out of the great state of South Carolina. It's a very interesting conversation. I think the most in-depth conversation she's had since she revealed that she got these tattoos and broke the internet. One of my first questions is very simply, did you mean to break the internet? So make sure you stick around for that. Then Will Chamberlain, hour number three from the Article 3 Project about the Supreme Court. Will it rule on mail-in ballots before the election? And how about, you know, the whole idea that they're trying to restrict executive power as if Trump is trying to expand executive power when he's not. I asked a very simple question. Is Trump expanding executive power, or is he doing exactly what the executive is allowed to do? Want to give a quick shout-out to Wright Air Conditioning Services, Electricity. They're not paying me to say this, But we had a problem in the studio where the air condition broke down. I would have been sweating my face off today. But Joe Gomez came out from Wright, and they did an amazing job. If you're in San Antonio, the surrounding areas, that's the right company to call. It's W-R-I-G-H-T. Wanted to give them a little nod, a little head nod, a little something-something, because they came out like on a dime, and the price couldn't be better. And again, I'm not getting paid by them. I have partnered with them in the past, but I wanted to give them a shout-out because they're really, really good people. Eric Swalwell, not a very good person, not my opinion, and I've said this for a very long time. Eric Swalwell comes off as that snarky, nasty, you know he's not holier than thou, but he pretends to be holier than thou. And all this stuff has been out there about him for about 11 years now. The allegations of a relationship between him and an alleged spy from China, Feng Feng, not even allegations anymore. He admits it. He admitted it a long time ago. In fact, the word was that the Alphabet Agency said, you probably shouldn't have this guy on the Intel Committee. You probably shouldn't be sharing any sort of sensitive information with him. There's a problem here. That's all been coming out. Remember, the Democrats tried to hide all that. They tried to squelch it, brush it under the rug, whatever. And they couldn't. It got so bad that even more videos came out with him acting lewd and stupid with women, you know, doing all sorts of weird things in a hotel room. And they finally kicked him out of the race. His lawyers and he say that was Trump and the Trump administration trying to get him out of the way. Eric Swalwell was a guy who, again, would sit there in his perch in the Intel Committee and just ask these snotty, arrogant, condescending questions as if he, for some reason, was right and everybody else was wrong. Knowing the whole time that he had this relationship with this spy, or alleged spy, and by the way, nobody has seen Feng Feng forever. I mean, I don't know if the Chinese government took her out or what happened. But even more is coming to the surface today. It turns out the FBI has moved in, seized Swalwell's devices at California Airport amid sexual misconduct probe, written by Zaire Khan and Josh Christensen over on the New York Post. Former Congressman Eric Swalwell, the disgraced California politician accused of rape, was confronted by FBI agents at San Francisco International Airport, where they seized his electronics as part of a federal criminal probe. Agents served Swalwell with a search warrant Saturday after he arrived in California and seized his cell phone and other electronics, a source confirmed to the Post. Swalwell's iPhone and MacBook Pro, along with a charging cable and a wall adapter, were taken at 8:25 p.m., according to an FBI search warrant. Agents also executed additional warrants at Swalwell's Washington, D.C. home Sunday, where they seized other potential evidence, the source said. Swalwell's 45 years old, was cooperative during the airport encounter. The warrant says agents executed the search at 8:25 p.m. and left a copy of the warrant and the inventory of the seized property with Swalwell. And I guess here's a copy of it that they're showing. Agents took a white Apple iPhone along with its charging cable and wall charger, an Apple MacBook Pro, according to the inventory. The return was signed by FBI Special Agent Kyle R. Biesenheyer, or something like that, who certified under penalty of perjury that the inventory was accurate. Investigation comes as former California congressman faces multiple allegations of sexual misconduct, including claims from a former staffer who alleged that he raped her twice when she was too intoxicated to consent. Following four women's public accusations, Swalwell, who was a frontrunner at the time, ended his campaign for governor of California. One woman who has accused him of drugging her before sexually assaulting her in 2018. Two other women alleged that he sent them unsolicited images of his genitals. Swalwell announced his resignation from Congress on April 13th amid a looming Health Ethics Committee investigation looking into misconduct and sexual assault involving an employee working under his supervision. He maintains his innocence. The Department of Justice opened an investigation to the former congressman in April. The Post has reached out to the DOJ for comment. At 45, Swalwell was also facing scrutiny from the Manhattan District Attorney's Office and Los Angeles County Sheriff's Department. I don't know why they say at 45. The former congressman has largely stayed out of the political spotlight since then, including Monday, as newly declassified records were released detailing his past interactions with Chinese spy known as Feng Feng. There is the obligatory picture of him and Feng Feng. So, I mean, this guy just alleged to be a really bad guy through and through. And if you just watched how he acted, watched what he did, you're not surprised by these allegations. I wouldn't think you are. And you just saw how he... His air of condescension and arrogance and I'm better than you. You kind of knew there was something else going on. I'll give you an example. I'll give you a contrast. Brandon Gill is just a really good guy and comes off as a really good guy. Yet he will lay into somebody who's in one of these hearings, but it's not really out of arrogance. It's out of, you're saying one thing, I'm proving to you that you're somebody else. Why are you pretending to be the other thing? Then he goes home to his wife and his two little babies. I mean, that to me, and I know him personally too, is a good guy. Swalwell never came off to anybody as a good guy. I don't know why they saw him as some sort of an up-and-coming rising star in the Democrat Party. I never understood why they circled the wagons around him and why they circled the wagons around Adam Schiff, who I hope is the next to go. Adam Schiff, now a senator, as a representative, lied about Russia collusion the entire time. If you ask him today, he'll probably still lie about Russia collusion. That isn't somehow sedition? No, because he knew it. He was the chair of the Intel Committee. He knew what he was saying was not true. He should be in deep trouble, too. And both of them, not surprisingly, from California, which takes me to this. Segway. Listen, Californians. Tim, I got to go here. I got to do this.
8: Let's do it.
19: If you move to Texas because we're a better state economically, we're a better state financially, we're a better state for you when it comes to freedom and liberty and low regulations, the left lane is for passing. The right lane is the travel lane. Some behind California doofus today, who, if you moved here, God bless you, we welcome everybody, who's going 55 and a 60 as people in the right lane are passing him, and I can't get to the right lane because there are so many cars going around this person in the left lane. Let me say it again. You're welcome. Welcome to Texas. Act like you know what you're doing. You know what I'm saying, Sam?
8: 1,000,000,000%. I literally was telling Mom earlier that I honked at two people today, and I don't normally do that, but it's bad out there.
19: I mean, they just don't get it. And it even says, like, on the stretch of highway I'm talking about, and those of you from South Central Texas know 281. So I'm on 281. It does have, exits and entrances, and there are some overpasses, and then there's the odd traffic light here and there for some reason. But it literally has a sign that says, slower traffic, keep right. Now, I know the indication in your brain, especially if you're from California, New York, Massachusetts, New Jersey, Michigan, if you're moving south to get better regulations, better freedom, lower taxes, I get it. It makes sense. But let me tell you what this means. If you're going 65 in a 60 and you're in the left lane, which is the passing or fast lane, and the people in the right lane are still going faster than you, you're still in the wrong lane. Even if you ask Sheriff Mark Lamb, who's told me this, he has pulled people over for going 60 and stopping traffic because you're impeding the traffic behind you, even if it's in a 60 zone. It sounds weird, but I'm here to tell you, if you're not passing somebody and they're passing you in the right lane, you're in the wrong lane. I would ask Polo, but he's a slow driver, probably doesn't agree. You agree?
20: Sure. Well, I agree, especially because even if I'm driving slow, it still helps the flow of traffic. So,
19: thank you. I really thought he was going to disagree with me on that. He'll disagree with something later. But the bottom line is this. There are two lanes going this way, two lanes going that way. If you're in the left lane, either there's no traffic, and you can travel there all you want, but if there's somebody behind you who wants to go faster than you, and there are people passing you on the right, you're in the wrong lane. Sam, don't get me going on the zipper merge. I don't have to do the zipper merge again.
8: Please don't. I mean, please, it's one after the other. People, please.
19: I mean, welcome to Texas. We enjoy you living near us. Enjoy the low taxes, low regulations, more freedom, high property taxes for some reason, although lower than California and the others that I mentioned. But just get the hell out of the way. Now, I didn't beep at anybody today, but Sam, that was awfully close.
8: I beeped twice.
19: I may have done this a couple of times.
8: I believe that. I mean, is that effective, though? I mean,
19: for me,
8: really,
19: it made me feel
8: throwing
19: better.
8: Your hands up.
19: Put my hands up in the air, and then when I pass them, I do this.
8: I know you do that. Oh. That's so stupid. He stares at people when he passes them, as if that's helpful at all.
20: I thought he was going to say that he waved his hands like he just didn't care, but okay.
19: No, I waved my hands like the Italian guy that I am. I'm like, hey, what's
20: well,
19: the matter?
20: I mean, that's basically the same thing.
19: Kind of the same thing. 888-941-PAGS, 888-941-7247, joepags.com. Will there be any justice against this guy, Eric Swalwell? I don't know if he's guilty or not. I mean, there's a lot coming out that looks really bad. Going to be justice? He is still on the left. He is still a Democrat. How about Adam Schiff? Is he going to face the music ever? And more importantly, and more people probably call on this, shouldn't people get the hell out of the fast lane if they're going slowly? and if they're impeding traffic. Is it enough? And if you go to a new place, why don't you figure out how we drive? But listen, I have driven in California, and getting on the 405, the 5, the 10, the whatever, it takes forever. People do not get up to speed to get on the travel lanes. You got logjam traffic for no reason whatsoever. It's a different thing. You can actually go on your phone, pick your nose, text, and write an essay if you want while you're waiting to get on the highway. I get it. Here, we want you to move. Not asking a whole lot. 888-941-PAGS, 888-941-7247, JoePags.com. Nancy Mace, bottom of hour number two. Yes, I did have to take a call. I had it, Sam, 4 minutes in, she's dropping bombs.
1: Oh, of course. Yeah.
19: So I did have to edit a little bit for radio air. So, it's unedited over on YouTube.
20: Did that come with the tattoos?
19: You know what's funny, Polo? You're going to find this strange. She did not show the tattoos today. She had them covered. She had long sleeves on.
20: So it's still a speculation?
19: Oh, no. She's got the tattoos. Okay. We know that for sure. I mean, the picture, she doesn't deny it. We talk about it
20: because,
19: 10 minutes.
20: Because, I mean, those things, they could be like the temporary ones.
19: No. I mean, it was one of the pictures she showed. It was so red around it. It obviously was a bunch of needles going into her arms. She has the tattoos. But I think today she was going to be like, I'm representative. I said, hey, so we got to talk about the tattoos. So it's a really cool conversation. I did have to edit a couple of words out. We have a great affinity for Nancy Mace, and I'm glad that she chose us to come on and talk about a lot of this stuff. She has not been on shows other than her own recently to talk about them. And I'm surprised that a lot of people who are conservatives, she's very conservative, believes in conservative values, they're turning on her because she has some tattoos. I think that's really stupid, to be honest. 888-941-PAGS, 888-941-7247, joepags.com. Got to remind you about Incogni. You're not going to hear my phone ring. You're not going to hear any weird texts come in. 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Do it right now. And we're back after this. Stay right here.
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19: Bottom of hour number two. Also, we've got Will Chamberlain on the program today from the Article Free Project. Love having Will on. I think that he's got a great legal mind. He's a good guy to talk to. We break down a bunch of stuff, including what were the really good rulings in this session of the Supreme Court? What were the really bad ones? And his answer to that is actually very interesting. How about the Supreme Court case about the ballroom? Can we stop talking about the stupid ballroom now? And who is it? I mean, literally, the president said this yesterday. And I talked to Will about this today. I guess somebody that walked by the ballroom said it was ugly or something, and that's why they're even talking about it? I don't understand. I truly don't. That just seems really odd to me. By the way, I got this from Mark, who drives, I guess he goes around New Mexico all week. He says, I drive 2,000-plus miles a month traveling around New Mexico for work, and I constantly come up on Texans driving in the left lane and not passing any other vehicles. Texans are as bad as California drivers. Love the show. Oh, shut it. Although, I'll tell you this. There's a distinct difference in South Central Texas since we moved here 21 years ago. And the distinct difference is, when we moved here, if you wanted to pass somebody and there wasn't a way to pass, but there was a shoulder, the drivers would drive on the shoulder to let you pass. Sam, you know what I mean?
1: 100% whenever it was just like one lane going one way, yeah, one lane going the other way. I often, as a teenager, because I was scared of these big trucks, I would get over and let people pass because I was like, oh, I don't want to go fast. You do it.
19: I never did that, even as a teenager.
1: That doesn't surprise me at all.
19: But Paul, you know what I'm talking about, right? There was like a certain politeness about the drivers who were like, yeah, man, no problem. Let me get out of your way. You can just pass us.
20: Yeah.
19: Now it's like a race. It's weird.
20: Yeah, or they'll slow down on purpose.
19: Yes, we've had that too. I mean, but back 21 years ago is what I'm talking about. It just seemed to be more mannerly, more neighborly. Like, hey, how you doing? So it's all very interesting to see, for me to see how people drive. We do have, of course, a call on driving. This is from Corpus Christi. It's a, I think it's another Mark. Mark, what's going on?
6: Yes, nice to talk to you, Joe.
19: Good to talk to you.
6: I just wanted to mention about passing. When you go get over there and pass, it's good to speed up and pass them quick rather than just going one or two miles more than,
19: yes,
6: you know, miles per hour more. It's good to do it quick and get out of the way.
19: 1,000%. Mark, when I pass somebody, Sam can attest to this, been in the car plenty, I'm going 30 miles an hour faster than I was going a second ago, just to show you, I'm going to get out of your way, I'm not going to slow down, this isn't about me dominating you or something, this is just, I want to go faster than you, be out of your way. Another issue is, and I think this is a lot of out-of-state drivers too, but a lot of you Texans do this too, and yes, I'm a Texas transplant, so I'm a Texan. You guys will like go the same exact speed and be in my blind spot. Well, you know what I mean, right? I mean, just the exact same speed.
20: Yes.
19: Not a little bit faster, not a little bit slower. Just, it's just the two of us, like we're locked in gear together. It's very strange.
20: Yes.
19: How about that be dangerous?
20: Yeah.
19: I mean, what do I have to turn? What the hell are we doing? So, can you look? This is a segment we used to call Joe Pags Teaches You People How to Drive. And trust me, I know what I'm talking about. So I've been driving a long time, and I've had a ticket or two, so I've learned a lot about the right way and the wrong way to do it on the roadway. Me very quickly, Mike, you got to go very fast. I don't have a whole lot of time, but I want to hear from you. Go ahead.
7: Okay, you talking about me?
19: Yes, come
7: okay.
19: on.
7: I'm a truck driver of 45 years, and we drove a lot of Texas, and you could legally pass somebody on the shoulder. You could get on the shoulder and go around them. I've done that several hundred times.
19: I think you've broken the law, then, because I don't think you can do over. That. I don't think you can do that legally. What are you talking about?
7: Not no more, but 30 years ago you could.
19: Gotcha. Well, I wish you were like that now, man. I may or may not have passed people on the right before in my life, but it certainly mm-hmm. wasn't legal. What? It certainly wasn't legal.
1: Mm-hmm. In the shoulder. I've seen it.
19: What? What are you talking about? 888-941-PAGS. 888-941-7247. JoePags.com. Democrats, liberals, DSA are idiots. I prove it when we come back. I've got some video, some audio you're going to want to hear. About an hour from now, it'll be Nancy Mace. Don't miss that. Keep it here.
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0: 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Shania, on the other hand, just turned 45. She owns a coffee shop, she is married with two kids, and has never smoked. 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

pleasure to have you. Thanks. It's the Joe Pag Show, 1 hour away from Nancy Mace, her own self here in the program. She hasn't done a whole lot of media since she revealed the tattoos and since she revealed her Get Maced program. She's gaining followers like crazy on social media and basically broke the internet. Did she do it on purpose? I asked her that coming up in about an hour. It turns out Democrats are racist against black people. I didn't realize that because the modern Democrat Party claims that it's all for black people, black and brown and BIPOC and everything else. Of course, it historically is a very, very, very racist party. But the mayor of Atlanta, Georgia, says the Democrat Party is racist against blacks. He didn't say those words exactly, but you tell me what he means by this. This is from Politico, so it could be fake. Atlanta mayor pans city's DNC snub. The decision, Mayor Andre Dickens wrote, is an example of the DNC unwilling to do the bare minimum to support the base of the party. Gregory Zverinsky or somebody wrote this over at Politico. Atlanta's mayor slammed the Democratic National Committee and its chair on Thursday, today, after it left his city off its shortlist of cities to host the party's 2028 convention, accusing the organization of abandoning Atlanta, abandoning the South, and abandoning black voters. What? That sounds like he's calling the Democrat Party racist. How dare they abandon black voters? See, you have to understand the mentality of a dumb Democrat like this guy is that only Atlanta can serve black people when it comes to politics. No other city can. Leaving Atlanta off the list means you don't like black people. Think about that. Every other city where all the rest of the black people in the country live don't matter. Only Atlanta matters, according to this guy. Let me read it again. He is slamming, this is today, the DNC for leaving his city off the short list of cities to host the party's 2028 convention, accusing the organization of abandoning Atlanta, abandoning the South, and abandoning black voters. The DNC announced earlier in the day that Boston, Denver, Philadelphia were three of the finalists being considered for the party's next nominating convention, which will take place some 40 years since the Georgia Capitol last held its event in 1988. Boston, last I checked, had some black people. Denver has some black people. Philadelphia has some black people. But Atlanta is the only place that you can prove you're not racist by going to, I guess. The decision, Mayor Andre Dickens wrote in a letter obtained by Politico, is an example of the DNC unwilling to do the bare minimum to support the base of the party. Quote, for the DNC to not even include Atlanta in the short list means that the DNC doesn't consider Atlanta or Georgia relevant to the past, present, or future of the Democratic Party, Dickens.

0: It seems that Ken Martin doesn't even believe himself when he said that the road to the White House runs through the South. Adding insult to injury, Dickens' office only found out about the decision through an Associated Press article and was not given a heads up about the move from the DNC, said Michael Smith, the mayor's deputy chief communications officer. Georgia has become an increasingly important state for Democrats' national ambitions, both this November and in 2028. The once solidly red state has shifted purple in recent elections, and both of its senators, John Ossoff and Raphael Warnock, are Democrats. The state sent its electoral votes to former President Joe Biden in 2020 and President Donald Trump in 2024. Democrats have virtually no chance of flipping control of the Senate this fall if Ossoff loses to his Republican challenger, Representative Mike Collins, on Election Day. The DNC is blind to the fact that the South is the answer, Dickens charged on Thursday. Today, Republicans, meanwhile, will host their 2028 National Convention in Houston. It's always so all or nothing for these people. By these people, I mean Democrats, leftists, DSA, whatever you want to call them, liberals, progressives. It's all or nothing. Either you fund this or you don't care about babies. You fund this or else you don't care about poor people. You fund this or else you don't care about black people. You fund this or else you don't care about the elderly. It's always all or nothing. You have your convention here or you hate black people and you don't think that Atlanta is important. It's so stupid. It's decidedly stupid. By the way, Ossoff and Warnock should both not be senators. I don't believe the results of that special election in 2021 where they both allegedly won. I don't believe the results. I don't. I just don't. And we know that Fulton County, Georgia, had some real ballot problems around that time. But to go on and on about how, I mean, let them keep attacking their own. I mean, the DSA is attacking some mainstream Democrats. Some mainstream Democrats are attacking the DSA. Let that keep happening. Of course, the Republicans can't get out of their own way, so the Republicans are attacking each other as well. You'll remember yesterday, Angie Nixon, who won in Florida, in a race that should easily go to a Republican. Well, Angie Nixon yesterday played you some of what she had to say. And what she had to say was very odd in how she spoke. Let's see if I can bring this up from yesterday. I think I can, said the little engine that could. See if I can, I think I can. Let's go. This is Angie Nixon.
1: You want Medicare for all and free universal child care and pre-K. How are you suggesting taxpayers pay for that?
0: Okay, how are taxpayers going to pay for that? Listen to her speech pattern. And Paul and I talked about this yesterday as well. Why she's speaking like this, I don't know. But listen to her speech pattern.
2: Yeah, for sure. So thank you for that question. I have been traveling all across the state of Florida having conversations with folks. And what is evident is that everyone wants the same things, right? To be healthy, prosperous, and safe. And a lot of folks, it crosses party lines as it relates to universal child care and Medicare for all. And how do we pay for that? Actually, Medicare for all, we're already spending the amount we would be paying for Medicare for all right now, even while folks are still paying for co-pays and deductibles and co-insurance.
0: This is her speech pattern. Now, her mic wasn't as good there. It's a little bit better here.
3: Also, definitely ending for-profit prisons. Why are we incentivizing people to not actually educate our children the way that they should be educated and ushering them into the school-to-prison pipeline so that they can make more money off of them when they are incarcerated?
0: So that's her speech pattern there. This is her speech pattern today.
3: And folks often say, like, oh, are you going to be able to work across the aisle with the Republicans? They are not trying to work across the aisle. They are literally trying to kill us.
4: Mm-hmm.
3: And they are doing it on camera.
4: Yeah.
3: And not being held accountable.
4: Mm-hmm.
3: Like, actually, state-sanctioned violence. Mm-hmm. They've been doing it in the black community, and they're doing it even more so now with ICE. ICE is now a weaponized paramilitary force that is designed to terrorize us.
0: I mean, a little bit of a difference there. A little bit of a difference there. Now, she was being interviewed by a black guy there, by the way, on a podcast. When she's on the legacy media, she has a different speech cadence and pattern. And of course, it's always the Republicans who are trying to kill the black people. Of course, it's the Republicans that freed the black people and ended slavery. But, the big switch. The big switch. Everything switched, which didn't happen, of course. So Angie Nixon, just another faker, just another AOC that'll change her tone, and cadence, just another Kamala Harris, change the tone and cadence, just another Barack Obama, change the tone and cadence, and and rely on different kind of English. We 30 years ago used to call it Ebonics. And I rely on that because the people watching and listening can't understand me if I don't speak that way. It's so stupid, and it's so completely disrespectful to the people watching and listening, no matter what race and ancestry they are. I'm talking about nutjob a Democrat. I don't even know this woman's name. But it's just another nutjob Democrat.
4: I will also say, though, that what is happening in America with the abuse of immigration enforcement by the federal government, I have real issue with.
0: Kate Conley, some House Democrat candidate or something out of New York. Yeah, again, the attack on law enforcement is weird. They both just did it. And then, of course, you got the attack on their own party from the guy in Atlanta. The midterm should be easy for Republicans. The midterm should be a slam dunk for Republicans. Of course, it's not, because conservatives are busy attacking Nancy Mace. Because Republicans are busy attacking the president, or the president attacking them. The infighting on the right with Tucker Carlson and MTG and Joe what's his face? What's the guy's name again? He won't come on the show. Not Joe Clark, the guy out of Washington.
5: Joe Kent?
0: Exactly. Joe Kent. I mean, they're all sitting around a table now. Thomas Massie. All these people attacking the Republicans. It's so weird. You got people attacking Dan Bongino now, which is very strange to me. So with this opportunity to not only win the midterms, but increase the seats in the Senate and the House, the Republicans decided, let's do some infighting too. It's just all so dumb. It almost seems like it's planned to me, to be honest. Just so weird. And while all that's going on, with the anniversary of 9/11 coming up, of course you've got some nutjob that wanted to attack the capital of New York, my old stomping grounds, Albany. But they were caught, thankfully.
6: We stand here today. We're just weeks away from commemorating the 25th anniversary of the attacks on 9/11.
0: This is Craig Tremaroli, great Italian guy, Albany FBI special agent in charge.
6: This investigation highlights the harsh reality that there are still adversaries intent on conducting terrorist attacks on American soil. As alleged in this complaint, Ms. Bowie is one of them. You'll see in the court documents that she once wrote, quote, "Praise be Allah for September 11th. Also in the court documents, she told the source that she went from a little girl waving an American flag after 9/11 to now having stickers of the fallen towers. Folks, let that sink in. Again, Ms. Bowie didn't just want to kill lawmakers. She wanted a complete disruption of our government. And after that, she planned to flee the country and one day come back to, quote, do more, such as New Year's Eve in Times Square.
0: I mean, really think about this. This person they're describing, is this person really far from the DSA policies that you're hearing? You want to get rid of the Constitution? We don't like the country the way that it's made. You want to get rid of the Senate? You want to change the presidency? Get rid of the Electoral College? Steal money from people who earned it? I mean, this is somebody who obviously is making a literal threat, according to the FBI, whereas the others that I just mentioned aren't really making a threat. They just want to do these things. This is a person who wanted to, allegedly, put into practice what the DSA is preaching about how horrible this country is.
6: Even stating she would come back to attack the White House and the president, but only after she bombed the state capitol. I'm here with our partners to say, not on our watch. Let this be a message to any individual out there considering similar criminal acts. This FBI will find you. Under this leadership team, alongside our brilliant partners, we're moving more decisively than ever to identify, locate, arrest criminals before they can carry out their alleged plots. Since the beginning of 2026, this FBI has already prevented over 400 individuals from carrying out such alleged attacks here at home and abroad.
0: I mean, that's scary stuff. And I do believe that people who are constantly droning on about how horrible the country is, how we have to change the country, Hassan Piker, who campaigned with Abdul Rahman Muhammad El-Sayed in Michigan, consistently says he hates the Constitution. He said such profane things about it, I can't say it on the radio. by the Constitution. He's got a depiction of the Twin Towers blowing up and coming down behind him on his podcast or his Twitch stream. Loving that day. He loved what happened that day. He praises Mao Zedong. He praises the Cuban leaders. The people that, you know, that killed Che Guevara. A lot of people who killed a lot of people simply because they wanted to. So it's not surprising that some nut job decides, allegedly, she'd like to blow some stuff up in the capital of New York, Albany. Like to blow up, you know, New York City again. Like to blow up Washington, D.C. It's not surprising. Because that's what they're being fed constantly. And there's not a whole lot of pushback from the legacy media. If there were more pushback, and there's a little bit, but if there were more pushback, you might have a better chance of educating people on who these people really are. 888-941-PAGS. 888-941-7247. JoePags.com. 888-941-7247. The question is simple. Are you falling for the okey-doke? Are you buying anything these people say? And if somebody's got a good policy here, let's say that El Sayed has a good policy here, and these other 10 suck, can you just forget the other 10 and go, yeah, that's cool? Because he clearly doesn't like the country at all. But can you say, well, he's got the one good policy, so I'm okay with that? Or are you seeing exactly who these people are that are representing themselves in the DSA, from Bernie Sanders to AOC to El Sayed to fill in the blank, this Angie Nixon person? Are you finding out? Is it clear to you what they're dropping on you? Because if it's not, you might be mistaken and vote for one of these idiots. 888-941-PAGS, JoePags.com. Coming right back.
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0: Did you hear that? 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
0: Great to have you on the Joe Pag Show. Lots going on. Nancy Mace next hour. She's still a U.S. representative, but made a decision a long time ago to only do 6 years. So she did three terms. She did run for governor of South Carolina, was in the lead for a long time. Then President Trump got behind somebody else, and she lost. But she is supporting the person who won. She's got comments on Darlene Graham and whether she should be the senator from South Carolina. I'll give you a hint. She's not a big fan. So we're going to talk about that. We talk a lot about the tattoos, Tattoo Gate, the big reveal. Her show called Get Mace. Make sure you stick around bottom of next hour for that. You go to the phone lines in the meantime. Going to be Connecticut and Tony. Tony, what's on your mind? Hi.
13: Joe Pags, how you feeling?
0: Hey, brother, feeling good. Talk to me.
13: Excellent. So, yeah, I was just talking to your screener buddy there, and you know, I'm giving the skinny on how I came from a World War II vet family, right?
0: Yes.
13: And I got to tell you, with this whole this socialist kind of uprising thing, I see where it's coming from. They're going after these kids that are just kind of somewhat lost, you know. And you know, I have a son that's like 26, that's, you know, up in Maine, and real great kid, love him to death. But you get too separated from you know, normal society. I think what happens is they just get kind of polluted by this rhetoric, and it's unfortunate. But, you know, my father, he told me, you vote for one guy, you know, here, Reagan, back in the 80s, and that was my first president. And I got to tell you, I got to be straight with you. Hey, you know, no offense to all my Republican buddies. And can't we game down the pipe? I put Clinton in back in the day. And you know what? My dad said, listen, there'll never be an Italian president, Anthony. There'll be a African-American man or a woman before there'll be an Italian. And you know what? I put Obama in the first time just to see how everything went. And in the end, at the end of the day, I got to tell you, these kids, I think, I don't know what's going on with them. They're just, you know, you take social media out of this perspective, I think we got a lot better world overall. It's a powerful tool, but one thing for sure, it pollutes people in a negative way. And
0: right.
13: I think that's what we're seeing compared to when we used to sit down on the toilet, read the newspaper, and it went in the garbage the next day.
0: No, Tony, here, a couple of things. First of all, of course, I'm Italian, too. I'm from the same region. Sounds like we're about the same age. The person you talk to, my call screener buddy, is my daughter, Sam. So, you know, Sam has her head on right because, you know, she didn't go through the indoctrination that it sounds like your son might have gone through. But, I mean, still, we're the dad. In the Italian family, we're still the patriarch. Are you not able to sit down with him and say, hey, listen, here's where you're right, here's where you're wrong, maybe get your head on right?
13: That's what I, you know, it has to happen in a civil way. My other two kids are, you know, they're great. They do whatever the hell they want, but it's just the one. But, you know, there's a lot there's a lot of other layers that kind of, you know, affected that mind frame. But in the end, he's the type of kid in the end, I don't think he'll vote anyway.
0: Well, there you go.
13: He won't even put the vote in.
0: It might be better off.
13: He talks about it.
0: Might be better off for us. Tony, I got to hit it, man. So good to hear from you from Connecticut. We love it. 888-941-PAGS, 888-941-7247, joepags.com. 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It is joepags.com/YouTube. 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
17: Not talking trade. I'm Carmen Roberts, Fox News, and that's the problem. The U.S. and Canada are not talking, not negotiating on trade. Prime Minister Mark Carney says Canada would impose a tit-for-tat tariff on the U.S. starting September 8th after the U.S. slapped 50% tariffs on Canadian goods today. Fox's Alex Hogan has more from the White House.
18: The U.S. has announced it will have a 50% tariff on as many as $20 billion worth of Canadian products after these negotiations failed, and that Canada, in response, is imposing these retaliatory tariffs that the Canadian Prime Minister says will begin on September 8th.
19: We were willing to drop our remaining retaliatory tariffs on strategic sectors, particularly steel, aluminum, and autos. If the United States substantially lowered theirs to levels that made it economic for Canadian companies to export to the United States.
18: Now, Carney said that he called off the negotiations, then Canada could not agree to the U.S.'s new terms.
17: That is Fox's Alex Hogan reporting. Fox News has learned that teenage killer Carmelo Anthony will remain behind bars after a Texas judge shut down his bid for a new trial. Anthony's attorneys argued that a dispute with his former defense team kept him from testifying during his murder trial. The judge rejected that argument, leaving Anthony's 35-year prison sentence intact. He was convicted in the fatal stabbing of 17-year-old Austin Metcalf during a high school track meet in Frisco. Anthony is appealing his conviction. Just days after Hurricane Lala battered the Hawaiian Islands, Tropical Storm Moke is closing in on the Big Island, threatening dangerous triple punch of heavy rain, flooding, and damaging winds. National Hurricane Center says Moke has 50-mile-an-hour winds and is about 425 miles southeast of Hilo. Flood watch is in effect for the Big Island. 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
17: Closing arguments are expected to start next week in the trial of a Massachusetts woman who strangled her three young children to death. The defense team for Lindsay Clancy rested its case yesterday, and the prosecution started calling rebuttal witnesses trying to prove that she was not suffering from postpartum psychosis.
1: Their rebuttal witness, psychiatrist Dr. Avra Max, says he had interviewed Clancy and reviewed her records. He says Clancy was suffering from depression.
2: My opinion is that she retained the capacity that required for having criminal responsibility for these actions.
1: Clancy has admitted to killing her children, but the defense has pled not guilty by reason of insanity.
17: Again, Fox's Madeline Rivera reporting. The European heat wave has an unusual side effect. It is revealing historic gardens, artifacts, and buildings previously buried under grass and water. Fox's Stephanie Bennett is in London.
3: 160 miles north of London, scorched grass has revealed an intricate 17th century garden at Chatsworth House, a historic stately home that was also featured in the 2005 film Pride and Prejudice. In Oxfordshire, the footprint of an 18th century garden is once again sprawling across Blenheim Palace. The original parterre, a French word meaning on the ground, was created in 1705. It was dismantled and transformed again some 60 years later. And in Wales, at Dinevor Park, outlines of huts that were once used as a Second World War hospital and later as a prisoner of war camp. After the war, they were converted into homes for local families. In Rome, falling water levels in the Tiber River have resurfaced the ancient remains of Nero's Bridge, roughly 2,000 years old.
17: And along the Danube River, wrecks of World War II German warships are also visible. However, rain and cold weather are expected to return to the regions and could bury those artifacts again. And a multi-state recall of alfalfa sprouts is underway after a salmonella and E. coli outbreak. I'm Carmen Roberts. This is Fox News.
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10: Your Saturday overnight weather forecast for eastern South Carolina sees warm and partly cloudy skies with a low near 72 degrees. Tomorrow, 91 degrees and a 20% chance of rain. Monday looks sunny and also 91 degrees. A beautiful stretch of weather is ahead.
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0: Great radio stations across the land, along with Sam, my little call screener friend, buddy. Polo, getting it done, making it happen. I am Joe Pags. Glad to have you along for the ride. Thanks. Had somebody today ask me, can I listen to the podcast? The answer is yes. Spotify, Apple Podcasts, iHeart, wherever you get your podcasts, it's available. Go and get it. We're doing very well. On the Apple list, I think that we're like number 25 or 35, something like that. And I think on Spotify, we're in the top 100. I'm not sure exactly what the number is. And on iHeart, it's like it ranges between 35 and 80. So it really depends. We're in the top 100 all the time. And we're growing in Australia. And we're growing in Canada. UK doesn't care. Sam, why not?
25: I don't know.
0: You've got people there. Can you make a call?
25: I could. They're all asleep right now.
0: My little call screener buddy?
25: That's me today.
0: How cool was that guy, though? I really love hearing from Connecticut because it just feels like, you know, New York to me. He's an Italian guy. He's about the same age. I thought that was a cool call at the end of the hour.
25: Love it.
0: Tony. You knew his name had to be Tony. Tony. Hey, Tony.
25: Hey, Tony.
0: Hey, Tony.
25: Hey.
0: Tone. that he's got a son who's stuck in Maine. Get him the hell out of Maine. You know, how does it go nuts from Connecticut up to Maine?
25: I don't know. I mean, I do hear it's pretty there.
0: Yeah, that's what I hear, too. And they elect people or try to elect people like, what's his name, Plattsburgh or something? What was his name? I forget his name already. That's how stupid it was. Plattner. I think his name was Plattner.
25: Graham Plattner.
0: And allegedly the guy who is now the heir apparent, now that Plattner was forced out because he's a piece of garbage, I guess the new guy has some issues, too.
25: Shocked.
0: So somehow we're going to end up with Susan Collins again out of Maine. We're supposed to be happy with this 60, 70% Republican voter. That's better than nothing. Well, I don't know, to be honest. I'd almost rather you guys, honestly, Maine, if that's the best you can do, maybe you only get one senator. See, let's do that. We'll talk to the president.
25: Oh, yeah.
0: See if we can cut down the number of senators per state if the states act stupidly and how they elect people.
25: I mean, maybe it should be based on population. Like Congress.
0: I think everybody's got to have skin in the game. I mean, you're right. Congress, like in Wisconsin, in Wyoming, I think there's only one member of Congress. There's one representative.
25: Yeah, right. I mean, that makes sense.
0: But everybody gets two senators because the body's made up of two representatives for the entire state from each state. It's a good argument there. A lot of people say, well, aren't you being unfair? Shouldn't we do what Sam just said? And I actually like it the way it is for the Senate. For the House, it makes sense. It is proportional. But for the Senate, I like it because that means everybody has some equal skin in the game. And this means the smaller states that otherwise would be ignored, if you're just looking at the House of Representatives, you've got one rep, nobody cares. But if you've got two senators, you've got the equal powers as the bigger states. So I think that it makes sense to me, in my mind, that at least in that body, you have some equal representation where you can be heard and your state can have an equal say. In the House, you don't have an equal say, and that makes sense because representative districts are about 770,000 population. That does make sense. That's why a big state like Texas or California or others will get more representatives. But then again, the argument can be, well, wait a second, New York City, one city has more representatives than many states. How's that fair?
25: That's what I'm saying. And we need term limits. Thank you.
0: Without a doubt, you and I can agree we need term limits. Now, Polo probably doesn't care as much. He's not as political as us. But, Polo, I think that we've talked about it. People dying in Congress, it'd be good to have term limits, wouldn't it?
5: Yes, I think it would.
0: It's kind of a done deal. I mean, why would you? Like, Nancy Mace goes in, and she gives herself her own term limit. I'm going to serve 3 terms, 6 years, then I'm out. Then she ran for governor of South Carolina, and she did not win the primary, so she's not doing that. Is she going to do any more political stuff? I do ask her that.
5: But, I say if you can have no limits at a buffet, but not this.
0: Okay, so no term limits at the buffet, but there should be term limits in Congress.
5: Yes.
0: There actually are term limits at the buffet. Have you ever? I've gotten tricked by the buffet before. Let's break this down. I've gone to the Chinese buffet, and if you go before like 3:30, I guess it's the lunch menu. 3:30 or later, it's the dinner menu. And I literally have had the Chinese restaurant people say, "You can't eat the crab legs because that's for dinner only."
5: Well, then you went to the wrong place.
0: Wait, you think that most places have lunch and dinner menus?
5: Yes. But there's a lot of places that I've been to where.
0: If you're there, you get to eat it?
5: Yes.
0: So you seem like you have experience with this.
5: Yes.
0: Sam, anything?
5: Look at me. I mean, come on.
25: Listen, hey, look good. I would sit there all day and eat Chinese food all day if they let me. They would not.
0: This is probably 30 plus years ago, but that absolutely was a story in Florida where a guy about 450 pounds pulled his chair up to the buffet table and just kept eating off of it.
5: I mean, I had to drag him out of there. If you straddle that lunch dinner, you know, menu time, I think you can do it, especially because you take that 30-minute break, you're hungry again. It's Chinese food, hello. So then you're good to go.
0: It sounds to me like you've got experience with this, Polo.
5: I mean,
25: how do you know all this?
0: Are you purposely showing up at 3:10 to get the changeover?
5: It's just like when I've gone to like those Brazilian steakhouses.
0: Oh, those are so good.
5: And, there's some that do brunch, so you'll get like some breakfasty stuff in there, but then you also get the other stuff. So that's kind of nice.
0: Sam, why does he sound like an expert on this?
25: We all need to go to one of those places for brunch.
0: Without a doubt, we have to do that.
5: By the Joe Pag Show.
0: No, absolutely. No? Of course I would have to pay. At one point, though, we actually got it free at one of those. It wasn't the big name one. It was a smaller one, but it's here in San Antonio.
5: Oh, that's right.
0: And they were thinking about... I don't want to say the name wrong, but it's like Galagalcho or something like that. I'm sure it's not what I just said. What is it called?
5: Chamagaucha.
0: Okay, you're both saying two different things. What?
5: No, we're saying the same thing. Chamagaucha.
25: Chamagaucha.
0: Well, how is he saying it differently than you, Sam?
25: He's not.
0: Camagalcho? What is it?
25: Chama Gaucho.
0: I don't know if that's it. I
5: think there was another one called Galpa Gaucho.
0: Galpa Gaucho is where we went. They were thinking about advertising in the show. I didn't go to something called Chama Gaucho.
25: Wasn't there also like a Poga de Chow?
0: Poga de Chow I've had in Houston.
5: Yeah, that one. That's good.
0: And again, none of these places are advertising in the show. Hello, why not? But we gotta love it.
5: Think about it. There's always beef on this show, so why not be some, you know.
25: Yeah, see?
0: Should have the spread. I should have one of these
5: and
0: guys.
5: And saltiness?
0: What do they call the guys that go around with it? Gauchos or something? They call them something. There's a name for
25: servers?
0: The guys who...
25: The meat guys?
0: Called servers. The guys, the meat guys is what we think of them as. For those who don't know, when you go to a place like this, if you haven't gone, you should probably go. First of all, it's very expensive, but trust me, they lose money on me. So you got, it's expensive in relation, like if somebody's a light eater, they're making money on you. But I go there, they're like, are you done?
5: I showed you the picture of that $10 burger that I got from there.
0: Yes.
5: That was pretty good. I mean,
25: that was $10?
5: Yeah, it was $10. So.
0: And I did not touch the salad bar. Just to let these places know, I'm not going there to eat salad.
5: I hate that.
25: The salad bar is extra.
0: It's really extra? Then they bring you a bunch of bread, too. I'm like, I'm not eating the bread. Get away from me.
5: I think that depends on where you're going, because I think the one that we went to for my birthday, that was included.
0: So those who haven't been... You get a little, most places, I guess it's a little circular card. One side it's
5: like
0: red.
5: Like a coaster. It looks like a coaster.
0: Exactly. Yeah. And the other side is green. If you have it on green, they don't stop coming. And I don't know if it was your mother or Gabby or somebody, Sam, but they forgot to turn it to red, and they just kept on showing up with meat. Oh, no, I did. That wasn't on accident. I left it on green. But somebody forgot to turn it over to red, and they just kept on bringing more meat and more meat and more meat. It's unbelievable. It's such a great experience when you go there. It smells incredible. The meat is absolutely fresh. Like, it's sizzling when they bring it to you.
5: I mean, I'm not that big on it, but, I mean, I have to admit it looks pretty good when they grill pineapple and then they put brown sugar on it. It was okay, but from what everybody else is telling me, it was amazing.
0: I would never eat that.
5: I have a feeling you would like it, though.
0: Pineapple with brown sugar on it?
5: Yes.
25: And it's, think about, like, honey ham.
0: Shoot it into my arteries. I mean,
5: and it's grilled.
25: Might as well.
5: So.
0: All right, let's go do the show from one of these places tomorrow. If we don't hear from one of these places, hello.
5: Right.
0: KTSA sales staff, Compass sales staff, make it happen. What are we doing? Come on!
5: Right.
0: Anyway, so I don't have any idea how we got over to that.
5: Because I was talking about... No limits at a buffet.
0: Right, so the buffet, no limits. We went from Chinese food to eating as much meat as we possibly can.
25: We went from term limits to...
5: The meat sweats.
0: Well, And Polo's like, you shouldn't have term limits at the unlimited eat all you can eat thing. At the end of the day, go and check out one of these places. You'll be glad you did, but make sure you save some money because it's pretty expensive. All that said, I want to get into a little bit of news here. This guy bothered me so much when I saw this in the news, probably... I don't know, Sam, I'm thinking a month or two ago. We'll see in the story. Air Force major placed in pretrial confinement after calling for Trump's removal. Remember this guy in his full Air Force uniform?
25: Yes.
0: Goes on the steps of the Supreme Court or the Capitol or something, and he's holding his sign that Trump needs to be removed, whatever. And then, of course, he got removed from there, and now he faces charges as well he should. And it bothers me because my dad went through Air Force, you know, the Air Force boot camp. He was right here in San Antonio. I just have always had an affinity for the Air Force because it's been in my family, and I heard the term Air Force and proud of his service his whole life. And sadly, he passed away, 16 years ago. But having said that, I hate when there's something that makes the Air Force look bad. It just bothers me. This is from military.com. An active duty Air Force major was ordered into pretrial confinement this week, marking the second time he's been detained since he publicly called for President Donald Trump's impeachment. Major Jason Watson was placed in pretrial confinement August 18th and has been held at a county facility in Maryland on a military hold. An Air Force spokesperson told CNN he's not been formally charged, and the spokesperson said the case remains under investigation. In a statement, the Air Force said Watson was confined based on probable cause to support allegations of continued misconduct. That he is presumed innocent, will be afforded all the rights under rule for court-martial 305 as his pretrial confinement is reviewed. It added that Watson's personal statements do not reflect the views or policies of the Department of the Air Force. The tension came one day after Watson gave an interview to CNN in which he again criticized the president, repeating his call for impeachment. His attorney, Chris Multimer, something like that, Muttimer, who knows, told CNN he had not yet spoken with Watson, but suspected the interview played a role in the detention. The Air Force did not tie the confinement to the interview. Military.com reached out to the Air Force and Watson's attorney for comment. What's the question here? If you're somebody who is active, you're active in the military in any branch, you are answerable to the commander-in-chief. That's the president of the United States. You're somebody who's sat on the dotted line that you will uphold the laws, the Constitution of the United States. President has done nothing to violate the Constitution, and he's basically your boss when you're in the military. I don't know what people like this gain other than the notoriety maybe that he wanted. He's not going to get the president to be impeached, and the president will be impeached if Democrats win the midterms. That's why Americans have to use their brains and make sure they vote the right way in November. But if you want to say the president should be impeached, like I can say it now, the president should be impeached. I will not be in any trouble. I'm not in the military. I don't work for him. I don't think he should be impeached, but I can say it all day. And when you say, well, you've got the freedom of speech, well, listen, you literally are accepting limitations to your constitutional rights when you sign on the dotted line to be in the American military. Wait till you're out. Wait till you're fully out. Don't wear your uniform as you're doing it. Don't be that guy looking for the attention. Then when you get it, act like somebody's somehow attacking your rights. They're not. So this guy should have the book thrown at him. I don't know if it's sedition. I don't know if it's just, you know, against the UCMJ. I don't know what it is. I don't know what exactly it is. But he is presumed innocent, although we all saw him holding the signs and saying that the president should be impeached. Then he goes on some stupid interview that will be used against him in court. Trust me. I just wish that he would have gotten out first and then start a podcast if you want. Sparky? 888, that's 888-941-PAGS, 888-941-7247, joepags.com. Want to hear from you on this, and hello, if you want to talk about all-you-can-eat buffets and stuff, we can do that too, because now my mouth is watering. Sam, my mouth's watering.
25: Starving.
0: Polo did this. He started this.
5: You're welcome.
25: Thanks, Polo.
0: It's your fault. We can't eat for another hour and a half. Nancy Mace at the bottom of the hour. Just a second of that, about 13, 14 minutes from now. Going to be a great interview. How do I know? Because I did the interview. Meantime, I've got to tell you about lean. Okay, now we're going to talk about losing some weight after talking about all that food. But if you go and do what we just talked about, you're probably going to want to talk to somebody about getting a nice supplement that's going to help you lose some meaningful weight. That is Lean by BrickHouse. BrickHouse is a great supplement company. It's a great organization. 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
0: 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Go check that out over the podcast sites as well. They're both doing very well, and I want to say thank you to you for going and grabbing that. As a musician, this story bothers me. I remember in the 80s when it was like the day and age of synthesizers. You could tell it was somebody playing a keyboard bass. You could tell it was a drum machine. Like, I remember, I think on Chicago 17, probably their big, I think it was definitely their biggest album ever, which was in the early mid 1980s, 84, 85, around there. I remember how synthetic it sounded. It didn't sound like the drum players were playing. The horn section sounded synthesized. It wasn't really the Chicago horn section. I think that was eventually why Peter Cetera ended up leaving, because he and David Foster were changing the sound of Chicago. They ended up leaving. But you could always tell, you know, and I was in college studying saxophone and classical music and voice and piano and everything else. And I remember just being bothered by it. I'm like, use real players, man. Use people who actually play the music. Well, now fast forward to the day and age of AI, you can't really tell. And that's what really bothers me about it. If you can tell that it's a synthetic saxophone solo, I mean, at least it's like the Pandora's box is open. This is almost like trickery with AI, and it turns out, you might not have realized this, a study shows 40% of music released last month in July was AI generated. That bothers me, man. It just does. From Rihanna Guy Nguyen, quote, the independent community knows the magic of music lives in an authentic connection between artists and fans. Technology will keep offering new ways to make and enjoy music, but that bond still runs on trust, said Ian Harrison, CEO of A2IM, whatever that is, American Association of Independent Music. I guess that's what it is. This is from hotpress.com. A recent study by the music platform SubmitHub has revealed that approximately 40% of music released in July used AI in some way. The study used SubmitHub's new technology, SH Labs, which aims to tackle the growing disclosure problem. SH Labs looked over 1 million releases, finding that 23.2% of songs were fully AI-generated, with a further 15.3% of songs showing signs of AI audio that had been modified by humans. When asked by SubmitHub representatives, 31% of artists found to be using AI claimed they had not used any AI tools. People should be able to decide for themselves whether they want to engage with AI-generated music. Our job is to give them enough information to make that choice, said SubmitHub CEO Jason Grishkoff. All right, so the song that I did Tuesday morning, it's almost 5 years ago I did that, or 4 years ago, so, commemorating the 20th anniversary of 9/11. It's going to be 25 now this year. I wrote it on the piano. I wrote the words. I sang the song. Then I sent it to my cousin, Nathan Angelo, who's a recording artist, and he played the piano better than I did, which is what he does, and I liked it. And then we sent it to his producer, and the producer then, what do you want here? What do you want there? How do you want to do that? Then I sent him the saxophone parts, and I sent them all my voice parts. So did he play all the instruments? I don't know. It was some AI used? Maybe. But it was an original composition that I wrote, I sang, did all the voices under the saxophone on, and then we added more layers as we went. I think that that's fair to use it in that form and fashion, but if you sit down and say, write me a song about 9/11, make it somber, make it 3 minutes long, and make it have some piano, some horns, and some strings, I don't think you did anything. Sam, do you see the difference there or no?
25: 1,000,000%. This study perplexed me. 40% of new music is AI. That's kind of disgusting.
0: Well, I don't have a lot of time. Any thoughts on this?
5: Yeah, it's pretty crazy.
0: I mean, you're a DJ. Don't you like hearing the original music that came from somebody's brain?
5: Yeah, I mean, that's probably why I'm not such a fan of most current music.
0: Can you tell when it's AI? I don't think you can tell. I think it's that good, which is a bad thing.
5: There's some that are kind of obvious.
0: And plus you get auto-tuned, so people aren't really singing. I mean, the whole thing bothers me. Why be fake about it? I mean, the reason why we love the artists of the old days is because we knew they were just singing into a microphone, maybe with some reverb. We knew that the players were playing. Like, I've been watching this series on Billy Joel. I mean, he really, really plays so well. And you can't really fake that. I guess AI could probably emulate it, but I like seeing the guy do it. 888-941-PAGS, JoePags.com. Nancy Mace when we come back.
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0: broke the internet. I just want to know what the idea was. Let me break the internet. I don't think so, but we've got Nancy Mace, her own self, U.S. Representative, District 1 Republican, great state of South Carolina. Nancy, good to see you. I mean, did you mean to break the internet?
1: No, we definitely broke the internet, and it was not intentional, was not purposeful. There was no press release. There was no indication that anyone was going to take the photo of me with a tattoo with part of my sleeves out, and then just blast it all over the internet. That was not my intent. And, you know, I spent the day, I don't like to look at stuff about me, especially if it's negative, but I sent a bunch of memes to my mom. Wow. And my sister and my kids. It's funny, even the speaker Mike Johnson sent me a meme that was on Babylon Bee. And yeah, I was like, hey man, Mr. Speaker, I replied to him. I said, you look great with tattoo sleeves. You know, it just became this, it took on a life of its own. And Right. Quite frankly, Joe, I don't really understand what sometimes the obsession is. I do things not really with purpose. I mean, when I'm legislating, it's very purposeful. It's very steadfast.
0: Right.
1: But I was just sort of, hey, let me do a couple things on YouTube. Yeah, I'm not running for re-election, so I have a little more time on my hands, and I still want to weigh in on important topics. And so people just, I mean, not everybody, the people were with me. I was reading the comments and they were amazing. But some of the pundits were not the same people that were defending Hegseth's Christian tattoos.
0: Right.
1: Couldn't handle my left Bible half sleeve. Like what? I didn't, you know, the hypocrisy. And even some of those people criticizing me have tattoos or employ people with tattoos. And it's like, nah, man, like, what's your beef? What's your obsession with me? Why can't you handle that a conservative voice, a conservative woman, a member of Congress who works really hard? Like, why can't you handle that?
0: I don't have any tattoos. I've thought about it in my life, but I just don't. My grandfather was a military guy. He had all sorts of tattoos. I thought they were awesome. The thing that I don't understand about tattoos is if you get them and if you show them to me, if I look at them, I shouldn't be in trouble. Sometimes you feel like you're in trouble. You're trying to check out, hey, what is that? Or that's kind of cool. With you, you said, here it is. Here's a picture of me with them. You actually said, here's why I got them. And then you moved on from that. But the most startling thing to me, and by the way, you and I texted when I saw the pictures originally, and you said, do you know why they're reacting this way? And I was like, well, no, I don't know why people are.
1: I was sort of flabbergasted and confused, quite frankly. I don't understand something as innocent as having tattoos, how it could just be turned upside down.
0: Right.
1: And then people are, you know, quoting Leviticus. Like, is it
0: about being a conservative woman? Is it about being a woman, period? Again, I don't have that experience, although I've got five daughters, and I've got a wife and a mother and sisters. But I don't have the experience. Is it a constant condescension on women that you shouldn't do what I don't want you to do, and if you do that, then you're not really as conservative. You're not really as womanly. I mean, is it that?
1: I don't know. I mean, my beat in life has always been, if a man can do it, I can do it too.
0: Yes,
1: like, that's just always been... physically, like, there are some things I can't do because I'm a woman that a man can do and only men can do, right? And so, you know, but beyond that, if a guy can do it, so can a woman. Run for office, own a business, run a business, go get a graduate degree, go, you know, do all those things. I'm not really sure why that is. And then, you know, you had some conservative influencers like quoting Leviticus, and I'm like, hey man, if you're a conservative contributor, you know why Jesus died on the cross. And right. You know that we don't

0: live in the old covenant. We live in the new covenant. And by the way, Leviticus told you you couldn't wear two types of fabric too. So maybe just shut the hell up for a minute and stop being so self-righteous and so high and mighty. Jesus wants the sinner in on Sundays. He doesn't want the saint. He doesn't want the perfect person. He wants the person who's been through some things, who's had the trauma, who has had some struggles. He wants that guy and that girl in church. He wants that person, you know, praying every day to get better. And so I was really shocked by it. And people are, I did post a couple photos where I trolled people. Yes. I was like, absolutely, I'm going to troll the out of you because you are just being an a-hole. And that's my right to do that. I have the First Amendment. And if you don't like my sleeves, then maybe you should look away.
1: Well, what's interesting about it is those who had the most, it's startling to me because they allegedly are conservative, reaction to it are then put off by you reacting to them by trolling them or memeing them or whatever. I mean, you're doing what's the right thing to do. They can have an opinion, but you have to shut up about their opinion about what you decided to do to your arms. I don't get that. Is that what life is like in Congress for a woman?
0: It's what life is like in my shoes.
1: Okay.
0: And it's a lot of hypocrisy.
1: Why is that?
0: Like, I don't know. There were two conservative women that were that went after me this week. I'm not going to name their names. I'm not going to give them the airtime. But they, you know, defended Pete Hegseth. And he was getting attacked for his tattoos. And one of the women has a tattoo on her forearm. It's biblical. Well, my whole left half sleeve is biblical. This whole arm is all about, to me, biblical teachings about Jesus Christ. And I even have Bible verses tattooed on my body. I just don't have them on my arms. But, you know, and so when I look around the room, I'm like, do you know who you are? Do you have a moral compass? Where's your soul?
1: Right.
0: And God said, Jesus said that our bodies are a temple. And I can decorate my temple however I want. And if you don't like them, don't get them. And my, you know, at my church, a lot of the pastors are tattooed. Brandon Lake, who is like world famous worship musician, Emmy winner, nominated, all those things, Grammy, excuse me, all those things, tattooed head to toe. And people worship and pray with him at his concerts, and it's a beautiful thing. And so to me, it's really, why do you think it is, Joe?
1: I have no idea. Well, I've got, as I said, five daughters. Two of them do have some tattoos. The others don't.
0: Yeah.
1: Two are too young. I mean, they're not yet adults. But having said that, I always see them as just a way of expressing yourself. And again, I've got a great affinity for them because my grandfather had a big, you know, eagle on his chest from having served. And he was all tatted on his arms. It's
0: That's
1: just what
0: amazing.
1: You did back then. But
0: That's
1: I mean,
0: amazing.
1: But if the other daughters don't decide to get them, I'm cool with that, too. I don't know why it's such a thing. I do agree with you. I'm a big man. You and I have met in person. If I got a tattoo, I think people would compliment me. I don't know that anybody would give me any crap at all. I don't know why they feel... I think you're tougher than most men I've ever met, and you and I have, you know, sat face to face.
0: I have some big balls.
1: You do. You're a very, very tough person, not just a tough lady. You're a tough person to look at walls and talk about tranny and what is a woman and all this stuff. So I don't know why they think that means that you should be attacked. Is it an affront to their masculinity, do you think? Because you said some women are commenting too. What is it?
0: It's not the first time. I've had conservative influencers come after me for other topics or other subjects or other things I've done that I've done on accident that I didn't mean to get PR publicity for. I'm just very passionate, and I DGAF, as the kids say, don't give a blank, most times, because I have this inherent need for justice. I have this inherent need to see right and wrong and make sure the wrongs are righted. Like, that's just who I am. That's just who I am in my core. And I can't not speak up when I see something wrong happening. And sometimes it makes news, sometimes it makes waves, and I can't help that. I'm sorry. You didn't have the courage to speak up. So I spoke up for you and millions of others or however. The other thing I think, Joe, too, is that I can't be controlled. I look at the race with Darlene Graham, right? She's just a rubber stamp. She is a yes man. Like, she thinks that the best thing for President Trump is to have someone who'll just say yes, yes, yes. That is the worst thing for any president, because you want someone who will tell the truth and will tell you no when you need to. And so I'm that person. I tell the truth. I say no. I'm not a rubber stamp for anyone or anything. And so I can't be controlled. There's no donors. Donor class can't control me. You know, I am what I am. I see right and wrong. I want to correct the injustices of the world. I want to do right by people. I want to help people. I love what I've been doing. I love being a voice. And I think maybe part of me thinks that that element of, I'm a woman who can't be controlled. I am not under anybody's thumb, and I don't really give a you-know-what about what you think or what you say about me. And I think maybe that intimidates people, or maybe that's threatening.
1: It is.
0: I don't really know, and I didn't study psychology, you know, so I don't... The psychosis that some people have over me or my story or what I do on a day-to-day basis, it's strange.
1: Get Maced is the podcast. Go follow her all over social media, too. I mean, you've gained hundreds of thousands of followers on Facebook in a very short amount of time. You blew past
0: since
1: me.
0: Since I got my ass kicked in the governor's race. I mean,
1: what is it? It's almost 800,000 now, isn't it? Something like that.
0: It's over 700 now, but I just in the last... 8 days, I've gotten 100,000 new followers. This started pre-tattoo. It started post-governor. Every week, it's sort of been snowballing, and I'm not really sure why that is either.
1: Get Maced is the show. Go and check it out on YouTube. For those who are wondering, you're not doing this for money. At this point, being a member of Congress, you can't monetize. So it's not about that. It's about getting a message out, being who you are, and having this platform. And you're doing very, very well. 5-minute videos, 8-minute videos, 20-some-odd-minute videos. And they're getting better every single one. There are those, Nancy, who will say, you did this whole thing on purpose to get followers and to make money. How do you respond to them?
0: I'm not making any money. I mean... And I've been getting followers consistently since before all of this. I didn't need a stunt. I mean, I think just last weekend I got 25,000 pre-tattoo dropping just on the weekend. I think it was 75,000 for the week last week on Facebook. That's just on Facebook alone last week was 75,000 people pre-tattoos dropping. So it's not like I need it. That's in 1 week. That was in 7 days. So it's not like I needed a PR stunt. This thing has just been sort of doing its thing organically. I didn't need a stunt to get followers.
1: Right.
0: But we have. We've gotten a lot of followers. But, you know, that ebbs and flows with the news cycle and what's going on.
1: Well, I criticized Candace Owens the other week and I lost a bunch of followers. I mean, people are very, very fickle that way. So, I mean, you gaining steadily is awesome because it means that they're not just coming and leaving. They're coming and they're staying. It's Nancy Mace, U.S. Representative, District 1 Republican, great state of South Carolina. Let me finish on tattoos this way. And I didn't want to get into a whole bunch of idiosyncrasies about why this one and why that one. What does this one say?
0: Yeah, we're not doing that today. Another day we can do that.
1: And it's fine. And I get it because I think you've said what you wanted to say about them. But I'm just wondering, why show them now? I know that you just got them, but because I'm guessing in your private moments you said, do I just come out and say, boom, here I am, deal with it, or do I keep like you're wearing long sleeves today?
0: This wasn't meant to be a boom, here I am. If this was going to be a boom, here I am, I would have had, you know, front page, long form, high-end photography, or we would have leaked something to TMZ or to People Magazine. Like, if I were going to roll this out in a formal way, I would not have done it through a random polling account that I don't follow on Twitter. Like, that would not have been how I rolled it out. But I'm not running for office again.
1: Yeah.
0: And, you know, I am acclimating into getting back into normal life. I can't tell you, Joe, how many times I've had to wear a wig just to go to the grocery store when I've got my kids with me. You know, this life, being an elected member of Congress, being out front on some pretty controversial issues that shouldn't be controversial, it should just be common sense. My life has been threatened. And, you know, I'm seeing the end of the light at the end of the tunnel where I'm going back into the private sector. I'm going back to being an unelected individual as term limits are intended. I'm very much looking forward to that. I'm less stressed than I've been in a long time. I think people see that in how I present myself these days. I'm sleeping until 5:30 a.m.
1: Nice.
0: Like, that is huge.
1: I go to bed at 5:30 a.m. by the way. I'm up all night.
0: Do you really?
1: Yeah, there's something wrong with me.
0: How did you get up in the morning?
1: About 11:30, so I got about 5.5-6 hours sleep.
0: Until 5:30 in the morning.
1: Because I don't want to miss anything, Nancy. You know what I mean? I'm in this news cycle mentality. I don't want to miss anything. And I think that my mother told me I was, you know, up all night, you know, when I was in the womb. So is you're sort of stuck. Let's get to a couple of quick hits. You mentioned Darlene Graham. I am okay with her finishing this year. because I don't know how you put somebody in there, plug somebody in there, and the people of South Carolina will get whatever Lindsey Graham would have voted for, she's going to. But I'm not okay with handing her the crown or the throne. I'm not okay with saying suddenly she's going to be a great U.S. senator when she admittedly doesn't know anything about world politics, doesn't know anything about foreign policy, doesn't know anything about wars. And when asked about Taiwan and whether we should take up arms to defend Taiwan, she doesn't have an answer other than, I'm going to do, I love the military, is I think what she said over and over. So talk to me about that. You should not be handed, you know, this job. It should be somebody who is actually qualified for it.
0: There should, we as a party, we said MAGA conservatives, we said no kings, right? And this appears to be a coronation, and voters are pushing back. This is a woman who just two nights ago, you know, talking about Taiwan and said she doesn't know anything about national security. It's, quote, not her thing, she said. Taiwan is the one place on earth where our American sons and daughters could deploy very soon to be fighting a war. That is a fact, and she can't even find Taiwan on a map. Now, the good news is that last weekend, Ralph Norman was up by 10 points, 13, if you count people leaning towards Ralph Norman for the runoff. The runoff is on Tuesday. I'm encouraging all my supporters, followers, everybody in South Carolina to vote for Ralph Norman. He is a tried and true conservative. We haven't had a vote like this, an election like this for U.S. Senate seat that's wide open in over 20 years.
1: Oh, wow.
0: And, you know, we want, I mean, national security isn't just a thing. It is the thing. It is the whole job. You know, confirm generals. You vote on funding for wars. You vote on funding for the military. National security is it. That is the whole job. And she's just like, meh, pass. No, we're going to pass on Darlene Graham on Tuesday.
1: Well, and it's interesting. I know that you say she's a rubber stamp for President Trump. That's why he's endorsing her. My friend Sean Hannity is also like a huge supporter, but he was good friends with Lindsey Graham. So I don't want to play it that way. I never interviewed Lindsey Graham because he was a war hawk, in my opinion, and I didn't want to have him on. I could have, but I didn't. I'm not going to have her on because it's not that I don't like her. She must be a very nice lady.
0: She won't be able to answer any of your questions.
1: Well, that's the problem.
0: She won't be able to.
1: And I'm not going to spoon feed. I've never spoon fed you, and I'm not going to do that for anybody that I interview, not even when I interview President Trump. It's Nancy Mace. Go and follow Get Maced. Let's talk about Corey Mills, your good friend. Now, Corey Mills, I remember.
0: I did the Lord's work on that, man.
1: I said praise the Lord. I literally did because the guy's got to go. I've heard from you and I've heard from others. This guy was anything and everything to save his own ass. And I mean, you couldn't censure Ilhan Omar for calling Charlie Kirk that Frankenstein's monster got Frankenstein. He was a horrible person.
0: She called him a terrorist, a stochastic, whatever the hell that word is, terrorist, days after he died. In front of his widow, right?
1: Like, and Corey Mills couldn't sign on to your just wanting to censure her?
0: Uh-huh.
1: A censure isn't even anything, Nancy. It's nothing. It's like a piece of paper in your file at school.
0: Yeah, that's all it is. It's a pink slip. And, you know, Corey Mills, I prayed over this. Like, I prayed and prayed. And, you know, I have people tell me, you need to stop attacking, you know, fellow Republicans. No, we were going to lose this seat in November if we didn't tell Corey Mills to get wrecked.
1: Yes.
0: That is exactly what was going to happen. And we got Ryan Elijah, who is a great human being. He's got a Christian family.
1: Good.
0: I've talked to him. I talked to him over the weekend. I think he will be a very moral, very ethical, Christian, faith-based conservative who will be a strong voice for Florida's 7th Congressional District, and he will keep the seat. That is the most important thing because we could lose it all this fall if we don't have good candidates on the ballot.
1: She's right about that. That interview goes a good another 10 minutes. It's over on YouTube right now, and the profanity is in on YouTube. So you just go to joepags.com/YouTube, joepags.com/YouTube. Do me a favor, watch at least 10 minutes of it. We're back after this.
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1: I appreciate the representative, District 1 Republican, great state of South Carolina, Nancy Mace, coming on and breaking down the tattoo gate. And go and check out her. I believe it's actually called Nancy Mace is the actual page on YouTube. The podcast is called Get Maced, and she's doing a very good job. Again, she's not monetizing it. Didn't come on to get any money or anything like that, because as a member of Congress, you can't. Next January, she probably can, but it's growing very, very quickly. Go check that out. Next hour, Will Chamberlain. He is, of course, from the Article 3 Project. We talk about the Supreme Court season, the wins, the losses, the good, the bad. Will there be a ruling on the ballroom? Will there be a ruling on mail-in ballots and more? We talk to him next hour. Do not touch that dial. Stay here.
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13: New trial. I'm Daria Albinger, Fox News. A judge in Collin County, Texas, has denied Carmelo Anthony's request for a new trial. 17-year-old was convicted in the 2025 murder of Austin Metcalf, a student from a rival high school. It happened during a track meet. Anthony says he acted in self-defense. President Trump is making changes in relations with North and South Korea.
14: The Pentagon confirmed Wednesday the annual U.S.-South Korea military exercises will end 6 days early, following the president's order to substantially scale them back. The president has called the exercises costly and cited his personal relationship with Kim Jong-un.
15: The fact that I get along with him, that's a good thing, not a bad thing. 57 very powerful nuclear weapons.
14: The president also linked his decision to South Korea's refusal to support the U.S. effort against Iran. Seoul is now suggesting it could become involved in the Middle East if it means shoring up American military support back home. North Korea said Wednesday it still sees the scaled-back drills as a provocation and denied any contact between Trump and Kim.
13: That's Fox's Rich Edson. Tensions continue over the Strait of Hormuz. Fox's Jonathan Hunt in Tel Aviv.
16: Iran's leaders are issuing new statements hinting at what they claim will be a new post-war order in the Gulf, which could leave the U.S. sidelined. Iran's parliamentary speaker, Mohammad Ghalibaf, writing on X, quote, "We've received numerous messages from neighboring countries about shaping new security arrangements and economic cooperation in the region. The United States put the security of every single one of its allies at such risk through bullying and pure disregard for their interests for the sake of Israel." But the president, Masoud Pezeshkian, for instance, said that it might be time to, quote, end the war.
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13: Canada's announcing retaliatory tariffs on U.S. goods will take effect September 8th. Trade Representative Jamieson Greer tells Fox News that Canada's response is partly tied to its business with China.
29: They do, and they continue to retaliate. And after a year of that retaliation, we've said enough, and so we've taken countermeasures.
13: Talks collapsed after the Trump administration's imposed new 50% tariffs on a number of Canadian goods. Construction can continue for now on the new White House ballroom. That's due to an injunction that was issued by Supreme Court Chief Justice John Roberts. Fox's Alex Hogan. The White House.
0: The Supreme Court has allowed President Donald Trump to continue building the ballroom project for now. Reaction pouring in with President Trump writing, "We are grateful to the decision of the United States Supreme Court. The military slash ballroom complex being built on the hallowed grounds of the White House, which is so vital for national security, will be the greatest of its kind." And Senate Minority Leader Chuck Schumer writing on X, quote, "As costs skyrocket, the administration is wasting money on endless and illegal war, corporate giveaways, and Trump's pet projects." And a spokesperson for the National Trust